0: September time is when we really want to make sure people know when the weather changes and the pollen count changes as well, that they can be at greater risk of having asthma as well.
1: You mentioned the thunderstorm asthma, and it seems to be focused on Melbourne. We don't hear much of it here. Is it localised there?
0: It's not necessarily that it's a Melbourne-related issue. In fact, South Australia is at risk of thunderstorm asthma, and it's particularly these coming months, you know, this month, November as well, the October-November months, when we're at greatest risk, when we have that weather change and you get these, sort of more humidity in the air, there's changes around how the pollen count is increasing. And what we know is that it's something that particularly SA Health and other entities continue to monitor closely. And we have to be prepared, and each of the states have their own action plans that can be enacted if there is a thunderstorm asthma exposure that does occur. So it's not just a Melbourne issue or Victorian issue. It is something that can absolutely affect us here in South Australia.
1: We'll take a call in a moment on 8223 000. I just want to pursue that a little bit further. What sort of people are susceptible to this thunderstorm asthma?
0: Well, we know that people who generally have respiratory conditions are more susceptible. People think it's just young children. It's not. It's all ages who are susceptible with respiratory conditions, having a history of asthma as well. And what we suggest to people who are in that high risk group is that you're staying on top of your preventative medication. You may be thinking, okay, I'm through the winter months. I haven't had a bad virus. My asthma is good. But in fact, it's having that conversation with your GP and making sure you're up to date with your preventative medication is very, very important for both hay fever and asthma.
1: Okay, let's take a call. Nick, good morning.
2: Good morning, Graham. Good morning, doctor.
0: Good morning, Nick.
2: I just want to know why the specialists, they charge very high fees. I got an appointment next month for my heart specialist, and he wants $800. I rang my insurance, my private insurance, for the last 45 years, and they only give me back $125.
0: Yeah, thank you, Nick, for the question. It's a great area to discuss, because private health insurance and outpatient or going and seeing someone, a specialist doctor in their rooms, are different things. And in fact, we do know that private health insurance typically doesn't cover you for seeing a specialist in their room, such as a cardiologist. In fact, your rebate typically comes still from Medicare in seeing that particular specialist. Of course, private health insurance then covers you and has, you have a gap potentially that you pay if you have a hospital admission, but not typically in the rooms. And Nick, you've raised a really good point about access to heart specialists or cardiologists. And certainly I'm hearing from my patients and the community how it is becoming harder and harder to get in to see a cardiologist. And particularly we see, of course, people wait on our public hospital waiting lists and then end up seeing someone privately, often with quite a large gap. But unfortunately, the private health insurance does not cover you for seeing those specialists in the rooms. And typically then you would be out of pocket, often for, you know, the imaging that you're having done, or maybe a stress test or something like that that you're having done in the rooms of the specialist.
1: Nick, thanks so much for your call. 8223 000 is the number to ring if you have a question for the doctor. Give us a call now. Something that is concerning, I think, a Russian laboratory worker apparently died last week after an accident at a plague research institute in Siberia. Can you shed any light on that?
0: Oh, a lot of what we're hearing coming out from the news, Graham, sounds concerning, but at the same time, you know, we have to, you know, think, is this the COVID 2.0, Wuhan 2.0 that we're thinking about here? So just for your listeners, there's certainly been news reports and then further investigations by the US CDC and by the World Health Organization regarding what they're concerned about is a plague lab leak. The concerns, of course, are, is could this be something bigger? But at this stage, there's no reason at all to panic. It very much sounds like there's been some transparency there, but of course we need more transparency if we look back on the COVID scenario and what happened there. But the story is that a lab worker, 28-year-old lab worker, has potentially been exposed and potentially has died as a result of being of the pneumatic plague. Now, of course, it's not that it's a concern to have someone detected with this, but it's the risk around spreading from people to people spread, which is why this news story has come out, and particularly the story around contact tracing and confirming that this is an isolated incident. So we'll watch the news, Graham, see what happens, but certainly I'm not being too panicked or concerned about this, but it's great to see that this sort of transparent reporting is occurring and we're hearing about it now.
1: Yeah, I think since COVID, we're all a little wary when we hear of anything like this. So it's better to be sure and certain. 8223000 if you have a question for Dr. Emily Kirkpatrick. Something that I think all of us have come up with at times, you go to see your GP and you say, you talk about your symptoms and whatever, and the doctor will prescribe something for you. And then you get home and you say, oh, I should have asked this. Now, you're smiling. Is there a list of questions that people should have, and if they can't remember them, at least write them down? Questions to ask your GP.
0: Oh, it happens all the time, Graham, and it's surprising how many little post-it notes get passed you saying such and such is called, they've forgotten to ask you for this script, or they've realised they didn't get their cholesterol medication. It is very common, and what I try to say to my patients and try to educate is bring a list in with you. You know, we're so used to that as GPs and as healthcare providers that our patients come in with a list, lots of questions, just can be a handwritten note, bring out your notes app on your phone if that's what you find is easiest for you. And in fact, now, Graham, what I'm seeing is a lot of people asking their Google AI search engines around, you know, I've got these symptoms, what should I be asking my GP? So I am seeing quite a bit of AI-generated consumer patient or information coming to me and going, okay, these are the questions my AI app or my large language model has told me to ask you, and I just love it.
1: Oh, you don't mind that at all? You're happy with it?
0: I love it because it means people are coming in thinking about their healthcare, and then we can have this two-way conversation about educating around, actually, no, that's not correct for you, or yes, that is something we should be thinking about. And some of the areas, Graham, if we've got a bit of time in the consult, I'll spend talking about screening tests, for instance. You know, when was the last time you had a bowel cancer screening, or if you've done your breast cancer mammography screen? All of those things can be important to add into the consultation and have that conversation. And I love that opportunity to have that one-on-one time with my patients to say, okay, these are the issues, but what else can we talk about to make sure your health's in tip-top shape?
1: I shudder to think of the number of times that I've had to go and see a doctor, and my wife Eve said, now, remember to ask this, and remember to ask if there are any side effects, whatever, whatever. And, oh, yeah, I will. I get there, and I get home, and she said, so what did you find out about so-and-so? Oh, forgot to ask.
0: And what we often find as well, that people will ring up our practice nurse and say, okay, I forgot about this. And we're, you know, it's very easy for us then to, we've already had the conversation, we can give you a quick call and make sure that everything is okay.
1: Yeah, I mean, things like, is there any alternative, safer options, or, you know, what can I do with my diet? I mean, just little questions that actually prompt you as a doctor, I guess, at times, because, you know, you're seeing patient after patient, and at times you might not sort of think of a certain aspect. So the patient really has got to take it more upon themselves.
0: Absolutely. But we do find as well in our medical records now that we have sort of set questions that will sit in the record in your GP practice, or we'll have prompts to say, have you checked someone's smoking status, or have you checked when their last blood tests are? So we're very fortunate that we have these recall systems that sit in our electronic medical records just to prompt us, because it can get a little bit, okay, right, did I ask that question or not, when you're seeing multiple patients a day.
1: Certainly. Let's take another call. Rose, good morning. Go ahead.
3: Yes, hello. Hi, doctor. Look, just wondering, I mean, I suffer major depression and bipolar, and I can't seem to get to see my psychiatrist died of blood cancer, and I saw him for a long time, but, you know, I can't get to see anybody.
0: Yeah, that's really tough, Rose. Thank you for calling in. What we do know around access to psychiatrists in the community can be really, really challenging. And this is something where often we spend a bit of time working through with our patients regarding, you know, where are the options for you to go. What we do have is different access available in the community, mental health access, that we can then refer you to if you're unable to get into a private psychiatrist rooms. But also, Rose, there's a lot of GPs who have a really strong interest in mental health and supporting patients with challenging scenarios and also when there's you know, concurrent mental health issues as well. So, Rose, I would encourage you to have a chat with your GP, or if you feel that you're not getting
3: I haven't got one of them either.
0: Yeah, so then a really great thing to think about, where could you go and see a GP? And I love using the Health Direct GP search engine. A disclaimer, I am on the board of Health Direct, but it's a national government-funded search capability, and it can help you find a doctor. You can actually tick on there if you're looking for a bulk bill doctor, you're looking for a female doctor, what area you're in. And then when you look into that, often it will show you what those interests are of those doctors as well. And I would hope, Rose, that would be helpful, because your GP is your first point of call when it comes to navigating the healthcare system.
3: Okay, thank you so much.
1: Thanks for your call, Rose. Let's go out to McGill. Peter, good morning.
4: Good morning. Good morning, Doctor.
0: Morning, Peter.
4: I'm just wondering, you know, I had a doctor who would do, you know, two visits, you know, a double visit at the same time, and they retired, and now I've got same practice. I've got a doctor who one issue, 10 minutes, and you've got to go there multiple times. I'm in my 70s, upper 70s, and I just need more time rather than just the 10 minutes to deal with issues. Any suggestions what would be a good way to go?
0: Yeah, it's a great question, Peter. So it varies how long appointments are made within general practice and with seeing a GP. And we talk about it, as you've mentioned, that a double appointment to talk about two or more issues. We do find, of course, though, in some practices, particularly in some of the more bulk billing practices, that it often is one issue. And that's often because of the funding structure behind those clinics. So if you feel, Peter, you're not getting what you need from your GP and you need that longer time, have a chat with your GP and say, look, it's difficult coming in. Can we have a double appointment? And if they can't manage that or help you with that, then it might be worth thinking about, is there another clinic nearby that perhaps might meet your needs better in terms of those longer appointments? But I will say, Peter, a lot of what I hear from my colleagues is because of the funding of how general practice is funded through Medicare, is that often it is one issue, one appointment, which makes it really tough, I have to say. So it's a great question, Peter, about how do you negotiate a longer appointment for your health issues?
1: Thanks for your call, Peter. Somebody wants to know on the text line, why can I not get bulk billed if I book in after 12 noon to see a GP? If I do, I also have to pay an administrative fee of $5 plus no bulk billing after 12. Help.
0: Gosh, that's a new one, Graham. I haven't heard that before. No, that might be a practice specific billing policy. I will say general practices do set their own billing. It's not a requirement that they have to follow a certain billing process. But we have the urgent care clinics, which do have that no cost or no gap associated with them. But I don't know why someone would be charging a gap after 12 p.m. So apologies, I can't help with that one.
1: Yeah, best to shop around. And finally, from the text line. What I've really found beneficial is being able to have telehealth phone appointments and receiving blood test referrals, e-scripts, etc. by text. It saves me attending my GP in person when I don't really need to.
0: Oh, it's fantastic, Graham. And I was having this conversation with my colleagues last week about measles. And, of course, we were concerned, would we see this sudden surge of people coming in for testing? And we were so grateful that we had telehealth available and the fact that you can just text someone their referral for the urine test, you know, if they need the swab as well, it's all texted, can do the swab in the car park. And thankfully, we can bill Medicare for those telehealth appointments if someone's been seen in the last 12 months face-to-face.
1: And do all doctors operate telehealth?
0: Generally, I find pretty much everyone does telehealth appointments for typically existing patients. And I've said this before on the station as well. We're seeing now this increase in these telehealth providers that just do telehealth. Our preference, of course, as GPs is that people have that face-to-face interaction, and that's where you get your Medicare rebate. But there are private providers who just do scripts and just do virtual telehealth consultations to make it even easier for people to seek healthcare now.
1: Doctor, thanks for coming in today. Always great to have a chat with you.
0: Thank you, Graham.
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1: Nine to 11, 5AA. Give us a call, 8223-0000. Philip says, hi, Graham, can you explain why the Governor-General can't or won't sack Albo, please? Well, Philip, it isn't quite that easy. Just because a government is mismanaging the economy isn't a reason for sacking the government. I mean, it's up to the electorate to vote out the government. It doesn't work that way. In fact, there are very limited powers that the Governor-General has. I mean, it's only happened once in my memory. That was the Gough Whitlam dismissal. And that was because the government couldn't secure supply. In other words, they put the supply bill to the House and they were voted down. Now, if that the Prime Minister then refused to resign or advise of an election, so the Governor-General said, you're out. It can also happen the Governor-General can act if the Prime Minister loses confidence of the House but refuses to resign or call an election. Once again, the Governor-General can step in. But just because people are unhappy with the way the government is being run, that is no reason for the Governor-General to step in. So whether you like it or not, that's the way it is. 8223-0000, the number to ring. You can ring right now. Can you believe this? It appears we're raising a generation of teenagers who can navigate TikTok, Instagram and YouTube. They can reprogram your TV, but apparently they can't change a tyre or boil an egg. Research suggests 41% can't cook a basic meal. Only about 5% of teenagers surveyed knew how to use a jack to change a tyre. If that's not enough, it gets better. Some don't know how to sew on a button, use a washing machine, change a light bulb, or even make a doctor's appointment. Financial literacy isn't much better. Just 1 in 3 young Australians can answer 5 basic questions about things like inflation, purchasing power, and investment diversification. So who's responsible? How did it get to this? Is it the parents' fault? The schools? Both? I reckon it's probably a little of both. You don't need a university degree to boil an egg, read a washing label, or work out whether you can afford something. These aren't old-fashioned skills. They're basic survival skills. Perhaps we need to start teaching them again. But any time this is mentioned to schools, oh, we can't fit it into the curriculum. The curriculum is overloaded as it is. So people go into the life, they go through 12 years or more of schooling, primary, secondary, and then go to tertiary education. They come out the other end, can barely tie their own shoelaces. What is it? Is it mainly the more modern generations? Well, I must have been, when I was a kid, I used to watch my father, he'd build a chook house or he'd build a bird cage or he'd repair something. His famous line was, it's only temporary. Because he wasn't the greatest handyman, but he could do it. So I learnt all the tools, you know, hammers and nails and crowbars and all those sorts of things. But did I teach my kids that? Are they able to change a bike tyre? Probably not. Probably not. But boiling an egg? Manning a barbecue, that's something that I can do without any real problem. But yeah, it's amazing, isn't it? Well, kids of today have so many tools to educate them better, and yet we're raising a generation of teenagers who can't change a tyre or boil an egg. How has it come to this? 8223 0000 is the number to ring. Sue says, Gregu, I agree, the curfews, but it would have to been, or would have been a different story 20 years ago when I was a 24/7 shift worker. Sleep through the afternoon and early evening, then work. After work? Nope, sorry, no winding down allowed. Good on you, Sue. Thank you for that. Harry says, great news with the fish release. Don't forget you've got to have a fishing license. Is there any reason why they're not putting fish in the Hope Valley Reservoir? Good question, Fred. Unfortunately, I don't have the man here with me now to answer that, but if somebody knows why not, the fish release is great for everyone, especially for families. Getting the kids off the couch to teach them skills. Get out in the fresh air. Socialise with other fishers. That can also be productive as you can catch a nice feed as well. Yeah, win-win. Makes sense, doesn't it? Hi, Gigi. Regarding political party policies, One Nation 27, Labour 5. Cost of living relief, failure. Own your own home, failure. Opportunities for Aussies, meaningless garbage. Destroy the cheap coal-fired power system, drive up electricity prices, a spectacular success. A trained chimpanzee would be better than the Marxists running the show. John, you're not too happy with things as the way they're going? What are your thoughts? Hi, Graham. I think adding a highly predatory feral fish to our reservoirs will have negative consequences for our native fish, shrimps and yabbies, etc. Yes, trout are fun to catch and good to eat, but like redfin, they are damaging, and like rabbits, they don't belong. Is that right, Steve? Well, it would appear all the state government boffins think it's an okay situation. You think differently. Are they predatory fish? Although, actually, when we were talking to Asher Desiree, he said that, well, yes, they're a predatory fish, but that's effectively what you want. The big fish eat the little fish, and that is what happens in life, like it or not. We're celebrating the people who prove there's no age limit to making a difference. We're searching for 7 sensational South Australians over 70 who continue to achieve, to lead, and to inspire. Do you know someone sensational? Surely you do. Maybe it's a friend, a neighbour. Maybe it's you. Nominate today at 5AA.com.au and highlight their outstanding contribution. 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Yeah, we had a fun time last year looking for 7 sensational South Australians over 70, and we were flooded by people. There are so many people who have achieved so much in life. Now, it doesn't have to be flying to the moon on gossamer wings or doing, you know, absolutely astronomical things. It can be just doing good deeds in your neighbourhood. Being a good neighbour can qualify you for a sensational over 70. So take part. 8223 0000 is the number to ring. We'll take a break for news, then look at planning Australia's aged care for the next 40 years.
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21: A possible shower and 20 with the 11 o'clock news. Good morning, I'm Kendall Brattig. Police have been sent to a facility in the Northern Territory after an ADF member died during a training exercise. It's believed the man in his 20s died in a rollover. Five other soldiers were injured in the accident at Mount Bundy, southeast of Darwin. Northern Territory Police Commissioner Martin Dole says officers are assisting.
22: We can't comment on the cause of the injury to the defence personnel, but we are assisting and we're helping to investigate on behalf of the coroner.
21: The Coalition is planning to slash the migration rate to a third of its current level as it battles for votes with One Nation. If the opposition wins the next election, it's expected to reduce net migration to 100,000 in its first year back in government. It would gradually increase as more houses became available. Shadow Home Affairs spokesman John O'Dunham says the Coalition will take a sensible approach to migration.
23: Reducing the intake of immigration into our country does have an impact. Now, that doesn't necessarily mean it's a bad impact. You've just got to get it right. So what we've spent this time doing is getting it right. So when we name a number, it is a number that we can defend.
21: The Greens are backing a plan to seize hundreds of Coles and Woolworths supermarkets and create a taxpayer-funded grocery empire. The Green Institute think tank wants the government to forcibly acquire existing stores and build 13 new distribution centres, selling heavily discounted essentials like milk, bread, eggs and meat. Libertarian Party leader David Limbrick says it would be a disaster.
24: The outcome when this happened in Venezuela was it ended up in mass shortages of basic items like flour, milk, bread and this sort of thing. People were queuing up for hours to get these basic items and the black market went nuts because people had to import stuff illegally. They smuggled it in.
21: More South Australians will have access to a national 24/7 telehealth service. 1800 Medicare is receiving a $2 million funding boost from the state government. King Charles has ruled out funding his brother Andrew's legal challenge against police after his arrest earlier this year over his ties to Jeffrey Epstein. More from Gavin Gray.
25: His lawyers are understood to be challenging the lawfulness of search warrants used for Sandringham and Windsor related to his arrest. Mountbatten Windsor, who lost his titles over his connections to the sex offender Jeffrey Epstein, wants a judicial review to consider the legality of the search warrants. There will be an initial hearing later this week, but the king has told him he cannot use the allowance given by the monarch and must fund the action privately.
21: Author and former UK politician Geoffrey Archer has died. Publisher HarperCollins says he died suddenly and peacefully at home. He was 86. And people using GLP-1 medications are being told to speak to their anaesthetist before any planned surgery. The peak body for the profession says the drugs are designed to slow digestion, which can affect fasting. President Tanya Selak says it can lead to serious complications.
0: If patients aspirate food or fluid, that can range from not causing them much trouble at all the way through to being really sick, having very low oxygen levels, needing to go to intensive care, and in some rare cases, death.
21: Now I'm turning to 5AA Sport.
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21: North Melbourne has appointed Jamie Graham its next senior coach. Eddie Summerfield has details.
3: 10 days on from being an assistant coach in Fremantle's grand final loss to Brisbane, Jamie Graham has been appointed as North Melbourne coach. A 3-year deal, Graham becomes the fourth coach since Brad Scott was sacked in 2019. The club with just 26 wins since then from 165 games. Alistair Clarkson sacked a month ago. He accused the Roos of dancing on his grave during the announcement. Graham about to front the media alongside Chief Executive Jen Watt.
21: Alex de Minaur will play Novak Djokovic in the China Open final tonight. Djokovic advancing after Daniil Medvedev was disqualified after hitting a ball into the crowd. Doubts are growing over Cam Green's fitness for the first test against South Africa. It could open the door for Nick Mattinson or Cooper Connolly to play. And the Adelaide 36ers have signed New Zealand international Corey Webster as an injury replacement. The 37-year-old has previously played 13 seasons in the NBL, including 11 with the New Zealand Breakers and 2 with the Perth Wildcats, where he formed a strong connection with 36ers skipper Bryce Cotton. The injury-plagued 36ers host Melbourne United for Ignite Cup points on Wednesday night. Now checking 5AA traffic.
4: G'day there, not too bad around the CBD. South Road a little clumsy through Theberton and Myland as works continue. Clear for the freeway, Southern Expressway and the North-South Motorway. A burst water main, Glenelg, Brighton Road outbound near Glenelg Oval, a lane closed. And a speed camera, Grant Road, Ranella. 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It's better for you. Adelaide's most accurate traffic on 5AA.
21: Now to the weather, a possible shower and 20. Sunny tomorrow, 23. Sunny on Thursday, 28. And showers returning Friday, 23. At the moment, 18 on 5AA. Always Adelaide.
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0: 7 past 11, 5AA. If I mention these names to you, Cox Foys, Moores, Miller Andersons, People Stores, John Martins, what do they all have in common? They're no longer with us, are they? Could the iconic department stores like David Jones and Meyer be heading in the same direction? We'll have a chat with Market Focus's Barry Urquhart a little bit later on this morning about that. Well, for many older Australians, the ideal retirement doesn't involve moving into a nursing home. It means staying in the family home, surrounded by familiar possessions, neighbours and memories. But staying at home, as we age, isn't always easy. Joining us now is Penny Fielding from Pearl Home Care. Penny, good morning to you.
1: Good morning, Graham.
0: Yes, ageing is something that we all have to face, and it's what or the way we spend our older years is becoming increasingly important as you get to that age group. How realistic is it for an older Australian to remain at home for almost their entire life?
1: Well, Graham, I hope and I do see that it is realistic. Older people are preferring to stay home, and we all know that that's what we would aspire for ourselves. And as our community ages, people are preferring to stay at home rather than go into residential aged care. And I think it's important that they do. They're much more connected in with their community. They're still able to make a contribution to the community within which they live. And pragmatically, government knows that staying at home is much more affordable for this country than relying on people staying in residential aged care.
0: So what are the biggest obstacles preventing people from staying home later in life?
1: Well, I think, Graham, we're moving as part of a transition, and once upon a time, home care was really around cleaning and gardening and heavily reliant on families being the informal carers. And I think that that's still a bit of a risk, but with changes to support at home, the focus is now much more on being able to provide personal care, which from the 1st of October no longer requires a client contribution. And home care was really around cleaning and gardening and heavily reliant on families being the informal carers. And I think that that's still a bit of a risk, but with changes to support at home, the focus is now much more on being able to provide personal care, which from the first

0: their aspirations, but to be regaining mobility, regaining social supports, and I think that's really important.
1: How much support can someone realistically receive at home?
0: Well, the support at home packages are now provided on a quarterly basis, and so you could reasonably expect to receive between about 10 and 20 hours of support per week for a moderate package, and for a high-end package over and above that. So if you have a plan that is done before a crisis, I think you've got many more options, and it's much easier then to plan how that home care budget is going to be spent.
1: How difficult is it to get a package?
0: Well, I think that's what everybody is worrying about at the moment. Certainly, government has released extra packages, but we know that there is still about 100,000 Australians on the wait list for a package. And unfortunately, at the moment, there's also a wait list to be assessed for a package, and then also a wait list once you're approved for a package to receive the package. So my hot tip to everybody I speak to is get your assessment done as soon as you feel like you want to get planning on moving to that next phase of your life, so that you have the time to be receiving that package before it's too late.
1: Why is the aged care system, the care packages, why has it become so complicated?
0: Oh, Graham, you know, this is one of my pet projects. I think that in an attempt for government to become more, for people to become more accountable for the packages, government has just done a big thing, which they often do, not spoken to clients, not spoken to providers, and it's been wrapped up in red tape. And so there's a lot of administrative burden now, and I think that that's made it complex for people to access a package and become a client, and difficult for providers to provide care. And the thing that is give me faith is that if it's only because of red tape, then I think we can undo some of the red tape quite easily and have a reasonably functional service system.
1: With the system the way it is, does that mean families are increasingly being forced to become unpaid carers?
0: Well, unpaid carers matter greatly in our system, and in the past year, about 12.3 billion hours of unpaid care was provided to keep people in their homes, and that's mostly by women. And I think that's really important that we acknowledge that role that family members play to keep the home care and aged care system going. And I think that that's only going to increase over time, but I hope that that can be balanced out by formal care, because we know that many women need to stay in the paid workforce to support their own families. So it's really important that we're able to balance that. And I always say, Graham, that my dad would much rather interact with me as his daughter than the person who is giving him a shower. And I think that we also need to respect that relationship between parents.
1: Most certainly. From the text line, Jeanette says, my husband has onset of dementia and I'm on a walker. We were assessed 6 months ago. No help so far. Is that a common story?
0: It is a common story, and I think it's really important that people keep on saying that that's a common story. I feel really strongly that for a person who's trying to manage their own poor health and the complexity of the loss of a partner who used to be the way that they were, but with dementia is a different person, plus

0: the practicalities of that caring role, it's really, it's not what we would expect as a country to be providing for our older people.
1: Now, we have a caller on the line who has a question for you. Di, go ahead.
2: Good morning, and thank you for taking my call. I'm an NDIS recipient, level 4, and trying to get home care. It's easier to go out and murder someone, and I don't use that expression lightly, but just trying to get the care that I need at home to so that I can stay home in my own home is just getting harder and harder and harder. Is there any relief coming for that?
0: Di, I think the reality of that is, unfortunately, government has put price caps on the services for NDIS, and unfortunately for many disability service providers, those price caps mean that the services delivered at home are unaffordable for that provider, and they actually don't make enough money to pay their carers under the award. So I think really this is a big issue for government, and they really need to deal with the price caps for disability services. And my sense is that there is quite a lot of momentum around that, but it's not going to help you today, unfortunately.
1: Thanks for your call, Di. Kim on the text line says, a person in her 80s is being cared for by her daughter. All we have requested is a lifter so she could be lifted from the bed to a bath chair. She has not had a shower in nearly a year, is bedbound. Three people who supposedly assessed to it is going nowhere. Is that once again a common sort of theme?
0: That is a bit of a common theme, but I do think in that situation there's probably something that can be done about that. And my suggestion would be that they ring My Aged Care and they talk to someone and say that they just need a low ATHM approval package. And that what that jargon means is that once upon a time, if you had a package, you could spend it on virtually anything. But now you need to have an assisted technology funding stream to buy equipment. And for a piece of equipment like that, it shouldn't cost very much. And I think that going on that ringing My Aged Care and telling one sad story, even if it goes against the grain, because I know we like to keep our troubles to ourselves, but speaking to that My Aged Care person on the phone and saying how difficult it is, saying that she is bedbound and that she hasn't had a shower and they urgently just need this one piece of equipment, I think that that then has an impact on how quickly that approval turns to an assigned package or the request for an assessment turns to approval. So I do still think if you can have those conversations and you've got the strength to do it, you can have some good outcomes.
1: So there you are, Kim. Ring My Aged Care and present your case. And as Penny said, hopefully you'll hear the right information. Penny, final question. What is the one thing you'd change about Australia's care system if you're in a position to do so?
0: Oh, my goodness, Graeme. I think the one thing that I would do would be to cut the red tape and have humans talking to clients to do that assessment, so, because we're a human business. And what we all need to really focus on is that our older people have contributed so much to our community. And I always say to our teams, it's a privilege that people are letting us into their home to provide care. We've just got to be able to get there through releasing of those packages and fast-tracking those assessments.
1: Penny, thanks so much for your time today. That's Penny Fielding from Pearl Home Care on 5AA at 19 past 11.
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1: 23 past 11. Your calls in a moment on 8223 0000. From the text line, Mark Butler on the morning show on the 6th of February this year said we need a new aged care facility built every 3 days for the next 20 years to keep up with demand. What I want to know is how many aged care facilities has the government built since then? Well, Andrew, I did a quick check with ChatGPT. The latest official figures show a surprisingly small number of new aged care beds being delivered. In 2024-25, only about 802 new residential aged care beds came into operation. The government says Australia needs roughly 10,000 additional residential aged care units every year to keep pace with demand. At June 2025, there were 2,590 residential aged care services and 224,493 operational places nationally. The government has estimated 1,700 new beds would come online during 2025-26, but that is a forecast, not yet achieved, figure. So we're building roughly 800 new beds a year against an estimated requirement of 10,000, a 92% shortfall. And that, my friends, is very scary. Diane, good morning.
14: Oh, good morning, Graham.
8: Look, this is ridiculous. I mean, you know, that poor woman that's on the phone to that government minister, and I mean to say, the government minister and Albo, and that should hang their head in shame. I mean, you take where Chris Bowen is at the moment, 20 million plus taxpayers' dollars. I mean, it's just ridiculous. And the leaders of the main leaders didn't even bother to attend. I wonder why. And then Airbus Albo is taking this trip where he could have done soon. I mean, to say, if the government stops spending money on themselves, maybe that poor woman could get some assistance. I mean, to say that woman to say that it wasn't in the budget, you know, and there's only so much money. Yeah, there's so much money, and they seem to be spending it on themselves. Why are people voting this spendthrift government back in all the time? I mean, it doesn't make sense to me.
1: Good on you, Diane. Thanks for your thoughts. We're quite entitled to ask those sorts of questions. Yeah, aged care is falling into it's not falling into it. It is in an absolutely disastrous situation at the moment, absolutely horrific. You know, we need about 10,000 additional aged care beds annually. Only 800 were created nationwide last year. And the government, you know, prance on around the world, parading, you know, a climate change and net zero and so forth. You know, the issues are right now. The issues are right now, not in, you know, 30, 40, 50 years' time when we're making absolutely no difference in that area. Don't get me started on that one. Dawn, good morning.
14: Good morning. I want to appeal to Edward Kemp Attrill not to go ahead with his plans for legal action, and I'll tell you why.
1: Mm-hmm. Why is
14: that? He will lose everything. He hasn't got a hope against Marley. And remember, Edwin, you are using your money. Malinowskis is using ours from a bottomless pit. Please, Edward, don't risk everything because you can't win against Marley.
1: Good on you, Dawn. We know where your heart lies. Let's go out to Somerton Park. John, good morning.
15: I'm going to put my name down for one of those 800 beds, Graham. Where are they?
1: Well, yeah, that's
15: we'll
1: right.
15: We'll get to that age, mate. I'm getting them before you.
1: Join the queue. I'm sorry, John. You're immediately behind me.
15: No. Hey, look, I was reading an article. Oh, sorry. Get off my bike. About our Prime Minister goes back to his great grandfather, ended up 18 months in jail for theft. Pretty severe in those days, 1860s. And his father, his grandfather, George Ellery, Elloy, is Irish. Yeah. And he, you know the story?
1: No, go ahead. No, okay. Tell us.
15: He was a printer in a heavy unionist printer in Sydney, William Street, Sydney. And he was in and out of court where printing fake racing documents, whatever that was, I suppose. he printed tens of thousands of labels for fake medicines and did very well at it, but quite lucrative. And this business of being poverty-stricken, Albo actually went to a private Catholic school in, it's called St. Mary's Cathedral Catholic School in Sydney. Anyway, his mum was sent in 1962-3 on a cruise liner called Fair Sky to London for 6 weeks.
1: Nice.
15: So they were so poor. Anyway.
1: Yeah, thanks for bringing that to our attention, John. Thank you very much for that. Well, the much-awaited coalition migration policy comes out today. This is what Angus Taylor had to say a short time ago.
16: It will be putting Australia first and it will be putting our national interest first. The net overseas migration numbers will be 100,000 year one, 100,000 year two, going to 160,000 in year four. That will take pressure off roads, off schools, off infrastructure, off houses. And that will ensure that our country has the breathing space it needs after the record levels of immigration under Labor. It got up to 550,000, more than double what we've ever seen before in this country. And our country needs breathing space right now. The biggest cut in our history. Now, it's also true that for those coming to Australia, Australia should be a home, not a hotel. And right now we're seeing under Labor a guest worker economy. Well, we want people coming to this country who are committed to the future of our country. And that's why, as part of this, we will stage a cut of 650,000 to temporary visas. Now, We've also seen under Labor a shift away from skilled migration to mass migration. We will reverse that shift. As part of that 650,000 reduction, there will be a 100,000 increase in skilled visas, temporary skilled visas. And this is a focus on the skills we need as a country, which won't be determined by union officials. It'll be determined by the national interest and the interest of our economy and our businesses in this country.
1: Angus Taylor announcing the migration policy, the long-awaited migration policy of the coalition members. 100,000 in year one, 100,000 year two, 100,000 in year three, and in year four, moving up to 160,000. What do you think, folks? Do you think they've hit on the right number? Or would you go with the One Nation policy or the government's policy? We now have three distinct and different policies. Which one would you go for?
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20: Good morning, I'm Kendall Brady. The Coalition is releasing its migration plan to slash overseas migration to 100,000 for several years. A soldier in his 20s has died in a rollover during a training exercise in the Northern Territory. Five others were injured. The state government's injecting more funds into 1800 Medicare to improve access for South Australians. And in tennis, Alex de Minaur will face Novak Djokovic in the final of the China Open tonight. A possible shower in 20, at the moment 18. More news at midday on 5AA, always Adelaide.
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1: Good morning. Hope we find you well on this Tuesday, 6th day of October. I mention these names to you. What do they mean to you? Cox Foys, Moores, Cravens, Miller Andersons, People Stores, John Martins. What do they all have in common? Well, none of them are any longer with us. Adelaide department stores that no longer exist. Are Australia's iconic department stores like David Jones and Meijer heading in the same direction? Joining us now from Marketing Focus, Barry Urquhart. Barry, good morning to you.
24: Good morning, Graham.
1: Am I the prophet of doom, or, you know, have we got something to worry about here?
24: No, I think you're the prophet of profits. I think there's very little profit available in department stores at the moment worldwide. Macy's are struggling. They're reducing their size. They're going up market, looking to appeal to a narrower base of female shoppers under 45 years of age. I think part of the problem is that it's not just so much David Jones or Meijer, the brands, it's the categorisation of a department store. You've got more recent times coming in with Target. Target are now declaring that they're a department store. They're no longer a discount department store. So consumers are saying, well, hold on, I need to avoid the cost of living crisis, so I'm going to be prudent, I'm going to be financially driven, I want lower prices. Now, the stereotypical image of a department store is that they are full price, and probably recommended retail prices are a thing that has long since gone in acceptability for most consumers.
1: Now, major department stores have had their battles over the years, and they've adapted and moved on, and they're still with us after decades. Is this a battle they can't win?
24: Look, I think it's going to be a slow attrition. It's not going to be a revolutionary collapsing of type situations. You have Solomon Liu, who is with Meijer. He's the major shareholder. He's gone back on the board. He's Premier Investments. He's a retailer with Spiggles and that sort of thing. He knows what retailing is about. But the reality is that with Meijer, you've got 56 department stores. You've got 39 with David Jones. You've got a real situation where 95 department stores could close down overnight and 95% of Australians wouldn't be aware that they had done so and that the same amount of retail volume will be done tomorrow as what it would have been done today, notwithstanding that 95 department stores have closed overnight. Now, that's a profound statement on my part, but it is kind of very, very true. They are a niche market. They are, to a large extent, older consumers, 50 years of age and older, primarily female-based. So they're, figuratively and literally, I'm not putting too much of a sharp focus on this, their customers, those of department stores, are figuratively and literally dying. And that's the problem.
1: Yeah, look, I can speak for the local, regional, at Westlakes. David Jones had a very big department store and they literally cut it in half, reduced it by 50% in size. And, reduced what they had on sale by 50%. And, I think they reduced their staff by 75%. And you go in there on any time of the week and it's almost deserted.
24: Well, let's talk about that. I think that the reality that you've got is that people aren't going in there. That's the difficulty. And so, consequently, you've got a circumstance where you've got a real problem that, before people even go into a department store, the contemplation is, oh, I won't go there because it's too expensive, it's inappropriate, it's irrelevant. Those sort of situations happen. So that's part of the positioning battle for the mind. Consumers aren't putting department stores on their shopping list. Now, let's talk about that. Both Meijer and David Jones 2 years ago said that they would be reducing the number of their department stores by 20% and that they'd be reducing most of those sizes by quite considerable measures. So you've now got smaller stores, narrower product bases, cheaper situations, a limited range. Now, let's talk about this. One of the problems that you have in retail today is exclusivity. Yeah, what is unique and different about this department store? Recently, we've had the demise, figuratively speaking, of Veronica May and Q. Now, those two brands were available in Meijer and David Jones. Now, if all of a sudden David Jones is not able to sell Q and Veronica May and other recognised brands, what are the compelling reasons? They can say, well, we have our own house brands. But house brands appeal to a limited number of people. It's not a broad brush of people. And so then you've got a situation, and I'm not trying to be a damning statement or being a prophet of doom myself in this instance. One of the big issues this calendar year for David Jones is the publicity that they've had, all bad, about the fact that their suppliers are not getting paid within 7 days, 14 days, or 28 days. Those credit terms can extend out to 2, 3, and 4 months. So you've got a little support coming from your suppliers. Suppliers are saying cash before you purchase. Now, therefore, one, they've got limited stock, they've got limited flexibility in the negotiations with their suppliers. You've got capital inadequacy. So you need to develop, you need to invest. This is not a retailing problem. It's not an economic problem. This is a financial problem. Have they got the money to invest to grow the business? And that could be David Jones and Meijer. And those are one of the great problems. So what I said that it would be a slow attrition rate, there's only three options. You know, you can sell up. That would be bad, and I don't think anyone would want to be buying it. You can sell off parts of the network. That's going to be, well, okay, so you've got 39 stores. I'll pick the best 5, 10, or 15, says Meyer. Now you've got a shadow zombie business with no backbone, no recognition, and that type of situation. You've really got a problem of where are the options? So, you know, the third alternate, I better complete that triumphant type situation.
1: Yeah.
24: You can have an investor who is prepared to put money in with little returns, inconsistent profitability, and no dividend. Now, that takes a very special funds manager who wants to do that. David Jones has been, you know, overtly or covertly on the marketplace for 3, 4, or 5 years. No one wants to buy it. Yeah. Let's put a look at the history. When the South African Woolworths Group purchased them, they paid well over $2 billion Australian for that business. In the most recent incarnation, David Jones Australia was sold for $100 million. Yes, that's
1: wow.
24: Right. 95% of its value had disappeared.
1: Oh dear, oh dear.
24: What, therefore, I would put to you and for all the people who are now the stockbrokers, the investors, and those sort of people who are saying, well, hold on, this guy's going beyond the pale, I would say, where do you get value represented in that sort of equation? Now, please educate me because I would look at it. And so I would say, where is the future? It's not looking all that good and it's not looking all that long for David Jones and for department stores generally. We're starting to see big box retailers. We're starting to see online. We're starting to see things like Shein, Amazon, TikTok and that type of situation, all of which aren't direct competitors, all of which aren't necessarily taking 100% of your business. But when you've got 10 or 15% of your base being, you know, eroded progressively by interlopers and disruptors, it's very hard with a limited budget to defend that territory that you've enjoyed for, in the instances of David Jones, remember this, 188 years. They were founded 2 years after the founding of the colony of South Australia.
1: Remarkable. So we've got David Jones and Meyer on thin ice. They do a lot of their business online these days. Would that continue, do you think?
24: That will need to continue. They're about 14%. The best successful retailer in the department store chain in the world is John Lewis. They have between 20 and 24% of their turnovers online. Online is important. You have to have a presence, but we always recognise that when we came out of COVID, there was a mad rush to go back and, you know, shooting, but the consumers wanted to go into bricks and mortars because they still enjoy the psychological process. You can do the shopping or you go shopping. Doing the shopping is price-driven, product-specific, time, you know, limited, and that's going to the department stores 4 and 5 times a week to buy the food you're going to consume tonight. With David Jones, it was always, and Maya included, and the others, you know, Cox Brothers, Economics, and Grace Brothers, and that sort of, you would go there, and then you'd go up to the fourth floor, and you'd go to their cafeteria, you'd take the kids there, they'd have a milkshake, you'd have a coffee, then you'd have a toasted sandwich. And so it was an occasion. So
1: yeah, that's
24: you
1: right.
24: Didn't do the shopping. You went shopping, and your shopping was a social occasion.
1: Yeah.
24: Unfortunately, Meyer and David Jones is not foremost in the minds of a lot of consumers saying, wow, what are we going to do to, you know, fill in half a day today? Let's go shopping. Well, that doesn't happen anymore.
1: Yeah, well put. Barry, before we let you go, I'd like to know your thoughts on what the Greens are proposing. They have a think tank. They are thinking about taking over 200 Coles and Woolworths supermarkets and turning them into publicly owned Fair Go grocers. What do you reckon?
24: Well, I've already made a couple of phone calls in preparation for your interview, and thank you, producer, for giving me a little bit of time. I said, would you, as a retail executive, with all the experience that you have, be interested in chairing and being the managing director of a retail group of 200 stores throughout Australia as supermarkets? And collectively, universally, they said, absolutely not. You cannot have 200 stores. Woolworths has over 1,000 supermarkets. Coles has more than 900. Aldi has over 600. Now, let's talk about that type of situation. So you're now going to go in, you're going to have 200 stores nationally. That's going to be about 16 in South Australia. What about the purchasing process? What about the warehousing? What about the distribution and the margins? Well, hold on, let's have a look at the profitability of Myer. Okay, so they made $1 billion. Yes, they did make $1 billion, but they did a turnover of $40 billion. Now, if you are a chief executive of a superannuation fund and you say, Graham, I'm looking after your superannuation fund and we're putting money into an operation that's giving you about a 2.4% return, you'd say, well, hold on, I think you could do better than that.
1: Yeah.
24: So I think this is a political thought bubble. They haven't thought it through. And here is a group who is sitting on the front, you know, cross benches, and they are in opposition. They're not part of government. But when I look at the performance of government generally and say, well, how good are they managing this economy?
1: Exactly.
24: We've got now, for the first time ever in the Australian history, a debt of $1 trillion. Oh, well, we'll take a little bit more of that money, we'll buy it from, you know, 200 stores, and we'll operate a super. I would not be getting terribly, terribly excited about the economic returns of that. A good thought bubble, you know, do people in times like, you know, the cost of living crisis need support? There's absolutely no question about that. But government's got to learn. They don't know how to run business. They don't know how to run supermarkets in particular. And you will need a lot of capital. When Drake's went in and said, OK, we're going to break our relationship to a large extent from Foodland or from IGA, they developed a warehouse. Roger Smith and Roger Drake and his family are to be applauded. They invested over $1 billion establishing their warehouse for their operations in South Australia. Think about that and then apply it to Australia-wide, apply it to the Greens, who are a political party with a particular bias and focus, saying that we're going to go in and interlope on retail commerce generally and set up 200 supermarkets and probably 16 in South Australia. I would say go back to what you know and stick to the knitting, and go back and read the book In Search of Excellence. Stick to the knitting.
1: Beautiful. Good on you, Barry. Always great to chat. Thanks for your time today.
24: Thanks, Graham.
1: Barry Urquhart, Consumer Behaviour Analyst from Marketing Focus. And I think that's a big fat no to the Greens think tank proposal. Takeover of 200 Coles and Woolworths supermarkets, giving us cheap groceries. Of course, we've got to outlay $26.1 billion to get those cheap groceries. And we all know how good governments are at running things.
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1: 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Sue, good morning.
6: Good morning, Graham. I know this is probably not going to be worthwhile, but my feeling is with David Jones and the stores is there's no service anymore. I worked in the whole three of them, John Martin's, David Jones, the old David Jones. And you know what? I had a stroke and my mobility isn't as good anymore. But I've tried ringing. I've been a customer for over 50 years and you can't get through. You can't talk to anybody. They need to bring back service.
1: Yeah, I hear exactly what you're saying. I've experienced the same thing myself, going to into a David Jones, trying to find someone to help you.
6: I know, and they don't even know, oh, what department was that? Well, I mean, I used to be able to ring up and say, put me through to Chanel, please.
1: Yeah.
6: And they'd come on and you could talk to them and they'd send you out what you wanted. No, it took me 3 weeks once to get my niece a Le Creuset pan to get through. And then I had to get someone to go to Marion for me and try to find it and ask them there. And then they decided they might ring me back. It can't just be me.
1: No, it certainly isn't, Sue.
6: There isn't any personal service.
1: Oh, I'm afraid it's gone out the window. I think they've cut their staff by, 50%.
6: It breaks my heart. Yeah. I worked there. I loved them all. And service, it was just, that's what their problem is. You can't ring them up.
1: Yeah, it's true, Sue. Unfortunately, service is a thing of the past. You get to speak to a robot. Steve says, re-state government spending on advertising, $48 million. Tom Koutsantonis thinks we are all stupid and can't see the forest for the trees. What an insult to all those battling to put food on the table and pay for their electricity. Well, this is what Tom Koutsantonis had to say to 5AA Breakfast this morning regarding government spending on advertising.
7: None of this is political advertising. None of this has my pitch or the Premier's pitch on it. We don't talk about Labor or Liberal. This is get vaccinated. This is our hospitals. We're investing in them. Call an ambulance if you get sick. There's room for you at our hospitals. This is about making sure people are bushfire ready. And I think it's always easy to come out and say we can cure all the ills of our budget by, spending less on advertising. But if you want to compare us to Queensland got downgraded enough last week, and we just got reaffirmed with the second highest credit rating in the country. So I don't think those financial comparisons make any sense. And all the advertising we're doing is about making sure South Australians know when to get vaccinated.
9: Mm. Yeah, but presumably Victoria has to do all those same things, and they're able to do it for half the price.
7: Well, I would obviously check to see what advertising then is characterising as government advertising in Victoria and those totals. So, I mean, that's one. We're taking his assumption as being accurate. The truth is, we spent less this year than we have on average. But, it goes up and down depending on the scenario.
1: So, there you have it. That's what Tom Koutsantonis says. Mind you, I take it his point in some areas, but, he did advertise, or the government did advertise, the north-south corridor. Now, do we really need to know how what a wonderful job and what a wonderful service it's going to provide? We can't use it at the moment. It isn't completed. And, you know, the state government has spent nearly $200 million on advertising in its first 4 years in office. $200 million on advertising, including a record spend in the last financial year. So, you know, whatever you think, and whatever Tom Kutsuntonis says, there's still an awful lot of money being spent in an area when it probably doesn't need to be. We have a new governor. Grant Stevens, police commissioner, has been announced as the new governor, and that has just been announced in the near term. What does that mean for his role as police commissioner? Well, he obviously have to step down from there. That announcement would obviously have been made. This is the announcement that has just come through from the Premier's department. Premier Peter Malinauskas today announced that His Majesty King Charles III has approved his recommendation to appoint SA Police Commissioner Grant Stevens as the 37th Governor of South Australia. Commissioner Stevens will succeed Her Excellency the Honourable Frances Adamson, AC, whose distinguished five-year term concludes today. His appointment recognises an exceptional career of public service, a deep commitment to the South Australian community, and leadership that has earned the respect and trust of people across the state. Commissioner Stevens will be sworn in on Wednesday, the 9th of December, commencing a five-year term as governor. So there you have it, folks. The new governor of South Australia is Grant Stevens. What are your thoughts? 8223-0000, the number to ring. This afternoon at 1 o'clock, it's Leith Forrest. G'day, Leith.
9: I'm delighted for Grant. He's a diamond. I'm flat for Cornsey because I thought he might be a late charge.
1: You thought he was in the running?
9: I thought he was half a chance. Can you imagine kicking the footy on the oval, on the grassy knoll there?
1: He's too busy, though. He's got lots happening in his private life.
9: Band rehearsing, bit of racket out of North Terrace, but no.
1: Could his band still go on as governor?
9: Oh, of course.
1: The governor and the group?
9: Imagine that. Gosh, could you imagine?
1: Well, it's going to be Grant Stevens.
9: Yeah, terrific. Great appointment.
1: Yeah, I think so. I mean, South Australia has done well with governors over recent times.
9: Yep.
1: Francis Nelson was a wonderful governor.
9: And I think if you go through the COVID period, you know, we saw the demise of Stephen Marshall as our premier. You know, there were some issues with Nicola Spurrier and SA Health, I guess, with some people, you know, questioning whether they did the right thing or not. Grant Stevens, the whole way through, I think, just improved his standing in the community, during that period. So, obviously, the family tragedy that occurred, the work he does for charity, the work he does for policing, the work he does for the Adelaide Crows, whether he has to step down from any of those things, we'll see.
1: I would think there will have to be some changes. But Frances Adamson, very hard act to follow. No question about that.
9: Haven't we been lucky of recent times? Because Her Excellency was excellent. Hugh Van Ley was
1: brilliant.
9: Excellent.
1: Brilliant.
9: So, Kevin Scarce. He was terrific.
1: So Eric Neil.
9: Yeah. Well, we've been blessed. We've had some extraordinary governors over time. So bad luck, Graham.
1: I thought you were saying Graham as in
9: Well,
1: Cornes.
9: Both of you.
1: I was
9: pushing the stud barrow, but sadly couldn't get that over the line. So,
1: well, maybe next time.
9: Yeah, that's right. He's got plenty of time.
1: He's still young at heart.
9: Exactly right. So, KG and I were talking about that yesterday. I think South Australia's oldest person, or Australia's oldest person, turned 113 yesterday.
1: Yeah.
9: I said to KG, do you think you'll still be on air at 113?
1: What did he say?
9: He thinks he might be. So
1: try and stop him would be the question.
9: Well done. So we'll talk about that on the show after 1 o'clock. And also talking about snakes, you'll be happy to hear this. A list came out of the most snake-frequented campsites in Australia. And in the top 20, we had 6 go South Australia.
1: Well, I tell you what, we can do it, can't we? We're top of the tree.
9: South Australia proud. So we're going to talk about that, what you need to do if you see one, if you're going camping anywhere across the summer period or the second week of the school holidays. Just keep an eye out because there are plentiful at the moment. So we'll see you after 1.
1: Good on you. Leith Forrest coming up after 1. That's it for today. Thanks so much for your company. We'll be back tomorrow and we'll do it again.
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20: A possible shower, a high of 20. With the midday news, I'm Kendall Brettig. Police Commissioner Grant Stevens has been appointed the 37th Governor of South Australia. The Premier making the announcement as Frances Adamson prepares to leave Government House this afternoon. Peter Malinauskas says the Commissioner has a big job ahead.
26: The role of Governor within our constitutional democracy is really significant and unique. You are never not the governor. When you take on that position of leadership, you are always at the service of others.
20: He'll be sworn in on the 9th of December. The opposition is announcing its migration policy it will take to the next federal election. The coalition's hoping its proposal will be enough to win back voters who've moved to One Nation. As part of the plan, net overseas migration would initially be cut to about 100,000 and gradually increase as infrastructure improves. Liberal leader Angus Taylor says their policy has been well thought through.
27: The net overseas migration numbers will be 100,000 year one, 100,000 year two, going to 160,000 in year four. That will take pressure off roads, off schools, off infrastructure, off houses.
20: The Northern Territory Chief Minister says her thoughts are with the family of an ADF member who's died during a training exercise. It's believed the man in his 20s was killed in a rollover at Mount Bundy, southeast of Darwin. Five other soldiers have been injured, two critically. Leah Finocchiaro says it's a tragedy.
28: Our focus and priority has been on supporting the injured, and our thoughts and prayers are with the family of the young man who's lost his life in this tragic event.
20: Questions are being raised about the circumstances surrounding the death of a lab worker at a plague research institute in Russia. Officials say the woman died of pneumonia of an unknown origin and have placed dozens of people in quarantine. Infectious disease expert Dr. Amesh Adala says Russia needs to provide more information about what happened.
29: We could understand more about what this woman was tested for. What did they rule in? What did they rule out? What tests are pending? Do they believe what she had was communicable? Those are questions that could easily be answered. We can't have this kind of lack of transparency with infectious disease in the 21st century.
20: Best-selling British author and politician Geoffrey Archer has died at the age of 86. His publisher, HarperCollins, says he passed away at home in between writing sessions. His final novel, Adam and Eve, is due for publication this week. And the long-awaited reveal of the Olympic and Paralympic sports program could be delayed until next year. The International Olympic Committee is still deciding which events will run. Brisbane 2032 is hopeful the program will be finalised this year, but concedes it could drag out further. Turning to 5AA Sport.
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20: Jamie Graham has been appointed North Melbourne senior coach. He's signed a 3-year deal, becoming the Roos' fourth coach since Brad Scott was sacked in 2019. He says he's keen to get on with the job.
0: I'm genuinely excited. I'm nervous. I'm proud. And really looking forward to this opportunity. It's something that I've dreamed on for a long time.
20: Adelaide has reportedly rejected North Melbourne's first offer for Crows defender Nick Murray. The Roos offering their first 2027 pick in exchange for Murray and a Crows future second rounder, while Melbourne has put forward three different options to North for Zane Duzma, who wants to join the Demons. Novak Djokovic says he feels for Daniil Medvedev after his sensational disqualification from the China Open. A spectator was seen holding his face after Medvedev hit a ball into the crowd in frustration. Djokovic will now play Australia's Alex de Minaur in the final. He says he can always count on de Minaur to make him run.
2: I expect another battle, another physical match where I probably will not get too many free points. So that's why I'm turning my head towards recovery.
20: And the Adelaide 36ers have signed New Zealander Corey Webster, despite a homophobic social media post in the past. He'll now join the NBL's only gay player, Isaac Humphries. Now checking 5AA traffic.
3: There's a breakdown causing some minor delays on the southeastern freeway outbound near the tunnels. In Glenelg, crews are working on a burst water main on Brighton Road near Glenelg Oval. One lane closed with speed back to 40 km. And in Parry Hills, where urgent works continue on Main North Road near Elder Smith Road. It's Travel Tuesday at Flight Centre, which means one day of exclusive online deals, fly, stay, cruise, tour and more. 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Adelaide's most accurate traffic on 5AA.
20: To the weather, a possible shower heading for 20, sunny tomorrow 23, sunny on Thursday up to 28, and then showers returning Friday 23. At the moment 18 on 5AA, always Adelaide.
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4: Hi, everyone. Look, welcome to Conversation. Have you ever wondered what it would be like to pole vault, to soar up and over that bar and fall? I've always wanted to do it, but I'm too scared. But certainly one of the most spectacular and dangerous athletic events. In 1996, Dmitry Markov, competing for Belarus, finished sixth in the pole vault event at the Atlanta Olympic Games. He previously won the European Indoor Championships in Sweden, but he fell out with the Belarusian Athletics Federation, and concerned about the country's political unrest, he and his family immigrated to Australia in 1997 and was granted Australian citizenship in 1999. Came to Adelaide about that time too. He represented Australia in the 2000 Olympic Games in Sydney, won the World Championships in 2001, clearing 605 metres. He won the silver medal at the Commonwealth Games in 2006, and then he retired after persistent foot injuries. He was the Western Australian Sports Star of the Year in 2001, was inducted into the South Australian Sport Hall of Fame in 2007 and the Athletics Australia Hall of Fame in 2012. However, after all those achievements, he's probably not as famous these days as his son Oleg is, who starred for Collingwood in the 2023 Premiership. Dmitry Markov, thank you so much for joining us.
16: Thank you for having me.
4: Did you ever think you'd be sitting at the MCG barracking for Collingwood?
16: Never in my life.
4: Well, tell me what the experience was like.
16: Oh, I even feel like goosebumps right now when you ask me this question. It was amazing, And I can tell you it's pretty much like an Olympic game, or big, probably more like an Olympic game. It's a massive crowd and everyone go crazy. And only it's only two supporters for one team or other team, no other supporters. And it was massive crowd. It was beautiful.
4: As we're speaking to you, we're speaking on Zoom, but I can see in the background you have your son's Collingwood Guernsey framed. Is that his premiership jumper?
16: No, this is his debut Guernsey for his first game for Collingwood.
4: Oh, first game for Collingwood. We'll get to him eventually again, but you were in Adelaide for a while, weren't you? You lived here in Adelaide?
16: Yeah, correct.
4: How long for?
16: We've been from home come first in November 1996 after Atlanta Olympic game. My wife and the Oleg, they arrived in Adelaide in March 1997. And then we stay till 1999 in Adelaide. Then we went to Perth for 5 years, back to Adelaide 2004. In 2016, we moved to Victoria.
4: So we're speaking to you in Melbourne now. You run a fitness studio.
16: Yes. Yeah, me and my wife, we're just running a fitness studio.
4: What's the what? Not specifically for pole vaulters, I would imagine. It's just
16: till 1999 in Adelaide. Then we went to Perth for 5 years, back to Adelaide 2004. In 2016, we moved to Victoria.
4: So we're speaking to you in Melbourne now. You run a fitness studio.
16: Yes. Yeah, me and my wife, we're just running a fitness studio.
4: What's the what? Not specifically for pole vaulters, I would imagine. It's just for general fitness and strength.

0: And you know, we know so little about those states of Soviet Russia in the in those years. Tell us about the Belarus of your childhood.
1: It's really beautiful country. It's really small, but it's really green. Lots of forest, lots of rivers, and lots of lakes. And basically, when I was kids, we just jump on a bus, probably half an hour on a bus, jump off, and we did the camping around the lakes, catch fish, we eat fish. If we didn't catch fish, then we got nothing for dinner. Basically, we just normally just get some potato, and we just chuck them on the fire, burn them a little bit of salt. Beautiful.
0: How many in your family?
1: It's only me and my brother. It's only two of us, but now it's only my brother just left. My parents passed away. My mom passed away long, long time ago in 1995.
0: It's an interesting country, Belarus. It was really severely impacted by World War II, wasn't it? It was occupied by the Nazis, and then you was the Stuart when the Russians reclaimed it. Well, tell us about the politics of it. I mean, it's a bit of a mystery to us.
1: And normally they, on that stage, no one tell about politics at all. It was no. Same like before, long time ago, probably after Second War, it was no religions was promoted at all. And basically, Adelaide, it's a city of churches, isn't
0: Yep.
1: it? Same, my city, Vitebsk, it's a city of churches as well. And but after the war, they just destroy all of the churches, most of them. But not so popular. It's fancy to go in the church, and they just did restorations, most of them.
0: There was a lot of damage done by both sides, both the Russians and by the Germans, which I was able to read. Was your father impacted by the war? Did your father have to go to war, or was he too young?
1: No, he was too young. Yeah, he was born in 1945. Just right after the war finished.
0: So what about your grandparents? Well, they would have experienced it.
1: Yes, but they was pretty quiet. They didn't tell us nothing about the war. Yeah, because they said it was shocking, it was stressful, and it was pain to talk about it.
0: When your interest in athletics develop?
1: Not really sure. I was like a kid, and normally we just live on the street. We didn't come for home for dinner at all. We just asked if someone know if someone's parents away from home, that we send this kid home to get a lot of bread and just come back and just share with everyone. Because if you will come home and parents at home, you're going to be locked. They're going to feed you, and they tell you at 8 o'clock at night, too late to go on the street. But we just been like a free range kid.
0: Was your father or your mother, were they sports people? Were they athletes?
1: No, none of them. I'm not sure where it's come from, because probably maybe from running on the streets every day, and we just did skiing, and basically we play soccer in the summertime and ice hockey in the wintertime, same as you playing footy and the cricket. Yeah, we just had a little bit different. And probably I'm just start my sport career, it was athletics. Because in the school, on the PE lessons, we just did some running, high jump, and actually it was good fun. And after I'm just went, start to play on a Russian balalaika. Probably did for a couple of months. Then I went to do boxing. Probably I'm just survived for 1 week. After a couple of sessions, the coach said, yeah, go in the ring. You've got some sparring. Probably I'm just get a couple of knocks in my head. And I'm like, thank you, it's not my sport.
0: No.
1: Then I'm just went, did swimming. And I did probably for half a year. But when I was a kid, normally in summertime, they did service for the pool, for the pipes, and it wasn't no hot water at all. And you have to shower in the cold water.

0: before and after session. You know, like, no, I didn't like this at all. Then athletics coach, he just come to our place and he just said, ask if I can come back to do athletics because I'm really good in the high jump. And I'm said, yeah, I'll try. I was original from when I was a kid, I was a high jumper, but I was so small for the high jump.
1: How tall are you? You're
0: 182.
1: How tall is the average high jumper these days?
0: Oh, close to 2 meters, 190,
1: I guess so.
0: 190, 195. One is the only shortest high jumper, Stefan Holm from Sweden. I think he's 183 okay. or 184, just slightly taller. But when he jumped 2 meters 40, oh, it's a big fly for the short guy.
1: So why the pole vault? How did that happen?
0: I'm just trained in my high jump. It's my high jump coach. And at the session, one of the coach, he just come and just ask, can you do this exercise with the pole? I'm like, yeah, I can try. I'm trying, and it's like, mm-mm. That doesn't work good. And he said, no, I said, it's good, it's good. I'm like, what is good? I've got no idea about the pole vault. And then it was when I was 13 years old, because in the back home, we had the summer holidays for 3 months. June, July, and August. And we start school 1st of September. End of August, every kid coming to school, pick up new books. They just try to get idea where they study, with the classrooms, teachers. And basically, I'm just pick up all the books. And it was, I think, 30th of August or 31st of August. I'm just come home again. It was pretty late. And my parents were sitting in the my high jump coach and pole vault coach was sitting. They had a dinner. They talk, and I'm just come like, what are you talking about? He said, yeah, probably you just want to go to sport college. And back home, this is sport college. It's only by invitation. You can't just go in the sport college and just kind of apply. Just tell like, I wanted to be pole vault or high jumper. It was by invitation on that time. And basically, it's like a border school. From my home, and basically I said, yeah, I'll try to go. Because my brother friend, he was in a sport college before. And he said, it's really hard to get in, but really easy to get out. If you don't like it, take the cigarette in your hand. Next minute, you're going to be sent back home.
1: Dimitri, we'll take a break. I want to explore this a bit further. Dimitri Markov is my guest, folks. A young kid growing up in Belarus gets invited to a specialist sports college. And then he goes on and wins the world championship in the pole vault a bit later. Back shortly.
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1: I'm speaking today with Dmitry Markov, who's an exponent of that spectacular sport of pole vault. Well, he used to be. He's retired now, of course. Too many injuries to his foot. But if you just tuned in, he's a young kid growing up in Belarus, loves the outdoors, and gets invited to go to a specialist sports college to do the high jump and the pole vault. Dmitry, what was it like leaving home and your first impressions of going off to this boarding school where they specialize in sport?
0: It was pretty interesting because we just moved from school to school because we just, my parents just find a place where to live, and it's a new suburb, and it's a little bit bigger apartment than we had before. And basically, we moved to the school, but because it was lots of high rises, they built school and next school next to each other. And they moved me from one school to another one. And for me, moving schools wasn't any issues. And when they said, you can go in a sport college, and that's how my brother's friend told me about the school. It's a really nice school. You know, okay, why not to try? If it's easy to get out, yeah, I will. And basically, when I was a kid, it was half an hour walking distance. It's you need to walk around the creeks, around the over the bridge, or in the summer you can cross the creek. It's about a 10 minutes walk. But the rules in the sports college was I need to be before 8 o'clock in the morning on Monday. And we can leave school on Saturday after lunchtime. Mm. Even I'm been walking distance from home, I wasn't allowed to go home. It was like on one hand, it feels like you're in a jail, but it was so beautiful. We had a Monday, Tuesday, Wednesday, and Friday. We start lessons at 8 o'clock in the morning. We had two lessons. Then we had a small break, a little bit of snack, and we had the training. Then we had the lunch. Then we had another three lessons. Then evening training. And after that, we had a home study and dinner. And basically, that's it. Back in the bed.

0: I don't know, just do something outside.
1: How old were you when you went to the school?
0: I was 13 years old.
1: 13?
0: Yes, 13.
1: Oh, that's young.
0: Yes.
1: Okay. How long did you stay there for?
0: 5 years in 93.
1: How quickly did you embrace the pole vault to the point where you became comfortable and competent with it?
0: Probably take me 2 years to get up and start to compete with the kids about my age. But when I started for first year, I was really short. I was 160 tall and I was only 45 kilos. None of the poles I can bend. And for first year, my coach, he said, this is a crossbar. You're going to jump on a crossbar. And probably for half a year, I was jumping on the crossbar, but I'm starting to be a little bit bigger, maybe half a kilo bigger or 1 kilo. And I'm starting to break the crossbar. And then he said, it's still bigger between the crossbar and the pole. It's the softest pole. It's still, for me, it was too big. And he said, what we'll do, we'll take the cotton, we'll just wrap the crossbar, and we'll put the epoxy glue on the top, make it a little bit stiffer and harder. And we done it, and I was jumped for probably another nearly half a year, till I'm just the first time take the proper pole when I was 14.
1: So then, obviously, you must have progressed through the ranks pretty quickly because you represented Belarus in World Championships and then the Olympic Games.
0: Yes, I'm just probably in it took me about 2 years in 1990. I'm probably start to just get on a probably same level as every other kids my age, and from that time I'm start to just go up and up and up and up.
1: Why? What was the difference?
0: I don't know. I'm not sure. I'm just, maybe I'm just was listening to my body as well. Mm-hmm. And sometimes I'm just skip training as well.
1: Skip training.
0: Yes, same as the skip lessons. Yeah, probably just was a little bit more patient about myself and what I'm doing and what I'm left to do.
1: The greatest pole vaulter of those days was the Russian, Sergei Bubka. Did you have much to do with him? Did you compete against him?
0: I was compete a couple of times, and once I beat him in a competition in Paris.
1: Oh, really?
0: It was something different. The competition take a really long time. It was rainy day, and during the rain, we not allowed to compete. I mean, we allowed to compete if it's a small drizzle, but if it's a little bit heavy, it's too dangerous. And we stop and go. It's probably competition was about total maybe around 5 hours.
1: 5 hours.
0: And everyone was out of already competition. It started to drizzle again. And Sergei, he was a leader in the competition. And they called my name. And I'm just pick up the pole. But on that time, Sergei, he was talk to audience. They said, thank you very much. We are pretty close to the finish competition because he was winning. And it's like I was still like a pretty young on that stage. And I'm just pick up the pole and I'm just jump over the height. And I was a leader. So he dropped the microphone on the ground. He ran on the runway. He pick up his pole. He tried to jump. No chance. And I'm just beat once him.
1: Did you have a good relationship with him, or was it rivalry?
0: No, we just, like all pole vaulters, we just come together pretty close because we spent lots of time at the competition. And lots of time we just asked to borrow poles from someone because the poles sometimes didn't come with you. Sometimes they just land in a different city. Or sometimes they live in the same city. Sometimes they cut them. Sometimes they break them. And when you come in the competition, you want to compete. And you just ask some other guys, can I borrow your pole? If it's going to be, it's not good relationship, everyone can tell you no. But we was kind of talk to each other. We help. We just check where's the mid mark, takeoff point. Even we just compete against each other, but we still help each other.
1: We need to take a break, but

0: 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So we'll talk about that when we come back. Dmitry Markov is my guest, folks. He's in Melbourne. We're here in Adelaide. Back shortly.
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0: If you've just tuned into Conversations, we're chatting with Dmitry Markov, one of the great pole vaulters who won the world championship in 2001. Immigrated from Belarus to Australia and was granted Australian citizenship. But before that, he represented Belarus at the Atlanta Olympic Games. Can you describe that experience for us?
9: The experience was something different. I was pretty young and I was so nervous and I'm just coming. I've got no idea what to do. The people, it's lots of athletes. I never met them before. I never compete against them. I've got no idea how to just manage myself. Even lots of people didn't speak English, and we had a really bad communication as well. But at Atlanta, we had lots of Russian language speakers in the pole vault, because on that time, USSR fall apart, and every country start to be separate country. Before that, it wouldn't be no chance me to get in a team. It was hard.
0: Okay.
9: But then from a 16 different republics, it becomes 16 different countries. You've got more chance, and likely I'm just getting in competition. And I was so nervous. I was so stressed. And I'm finding that my weight start to drop down. But I couldn't compete when my weight going down because I feel tight much quicker. I'm getting cramps in my calves, in the legs, and it's not unpleasant, not comfortable at all. And basically, even now, people just talk about some different diet. Did you try that diet? Did you try this diet? I'm like, diet doesn't work to anyone. It's work for one person. And basically, when I'm just my weight start to come down, try to find what I need to eat. Mm. At Olympic Village, they've got lots of different kitchen. They've got Mexican, Chinese, Asian, Americans. They've got big steaks, and everywhere they've got how many calories, how much fat in there. And but biggest sponsor is McDonald's. And in the, yeah, it's biggest sponsor McDonald's and Visa. And basically in a village, because it's Olympic Games, it's a massive village, and they've got, it's a foothold, another foothold, another foothold, it's everywhere. And everywhere it's a McDonald's. And I'm just come, I'm just a try pasta. Didn't work. Steaks, didn't work. Some pizza, no. And then I'm coming to McDonald's. Yeah, probably find the fattest one. It was Big Mac. Oh, it works. And then I'm stuck on a diet. And I can tell you, this diet worked for me.
0: The McDonald's diet worked for you?
9: Yes. But again, it's dangerous because in my diet, I had minimum 7 Big Macs a day. Plus some chips. And I'm feel some nights, I feel like I'm peak. I'm walking home and I went to McDonald's, grab Big Mac, come back in the room, lie down on the bed and eat Big Mac. In 10 minutes, I'm just fall asleep. Wake up in the morning, went back in the McDonald's, grab another one or two. In the day, I'm just a 7 plus, plus chips, plus some other food, plus sweets.
0: You finished 6th though in that event. Your first time, were you satisfied with that?
9: Oh yeah, I was still happy because I did my personal best as well.
0: Okay,
9: I'm had the 585 before, and I'm jumped 586. It's a bonus. And after the final, I never touched McDonald's and Big Macs ever. Not That's ever, it. Ever. Probably for another 5 years. I had them enough.
0: Why did you leave Belarus in the end? What happened?
9: I moved to Moscow in 1993 after when I finished sport college. And basically, it was really hard time in old USSR because Belarus was a part of USSR. And it was lots of mafia, corruptions, people kill each other for the car. If you stop at a traffic light and you've got a good car, someone can jump and just pull you over from a car, jump in the car and just drive off. And no one going to find the car. It's likely if you be on just a street, or they can easily kill.
0: Oh.
9: And it was like lots of crime, and we just had a Oleg was born. And but before, in 1995, we've been in a sport camp for 40 days in Australia. We've been in Sydney, Canberra, Melbourne, and Perth. And we just laughing in the country. It's feel like made for athletes. It's nearly all summer, all year round, and for families. It's nice, it's safe. And we decide our coach, he was invited to Australia, and we just follow him.
0: Was it easy to do?
9: Not easy. It was really hard.
0: Did you feel like you were escaping from something?
9: Yes and no. It's hard to just leave all your friends behind and just come in the country where we didn't speak English at all. What we learn in school, that doesn't work. It doesn't work. And when we come, we just said no money. And we just came, three of us at the beginning.
0: Your wife and you and your son, Oleg.
9: We come in November 96 after Olympic game, after Atlanta Olympic game, and they come in 97 in March.
0: Ooh.
9: Yeah, we just we come on a visitor visa.
0: Mm.
9: And Alex Panov, he come South Australian Institute of Sport, they invite him for the year or maybe for a little bit longer. But we just follow our coach, and when we come, we just ask if we can get a citizenship. And basically, they extend for us a visa. They make a permanent residence. And then with that visa, we able to invite my wife, coach, invite his wife, and the Victor, his wife as well. And basically, they come in March 97.
0: You had to leave your mother and father behind. What was that like?
9: It's hard. My mother, she passed away before.
0: Okay. Yeah.
9: And I was in a sport college for 5 years, and then I went in, was living in Moscow for 3 years. We just communicate over the phone. We just used to communicate like that. When we had a chance, I'm just come back to visit, just spent a couple of days and went back to the Moscow. And basically it was hard, but on the other hand, kind of I had already a little bit of experience to be like a grown up person.
0: Well, what are your memories of Adelaide? What was your experience like in Adelaide for the time you were here?
9: It's a pretty nice place. And when we just come, it was like a so relaxed. I've been living in Moscow for the last 3 years. It's a mess. It's a lots of traffic, people everywhere, lots of cars. To get to Trinity, you just spend more than an hour to get one way, then train for a couple of hours and another 1 hour plus to come home. But Adelaide, it was like a pretty nice and cruisy. They've got not too many cars on the street, nice road, not big holes, and ocean pretty close. Victor Harbour, it's really nice for surfing. And basically, it's nice. It's a nice place.
0: You represent Australia at the Sydney Olympic Games, and you tie for fifth.
9: Yes.
0: What was your emotion? What was your reaction? Were you satisfied? I mean, we'd seen Tatiana Grigorieva win silver. What was your reaction to finishing fifth?
9: I was not the best feeling, but I'm still feel like I'm better than Atlanta. Atlanta was sixth. I moved one spot, but still like I'm not really happy with myself.
0: What was the overall experience of Sydney, being in Sydney?
9: When you come into Olympic Village,
0: yeah,
9: basically you can see just Olympic Village most of the time. And because it's in a different country, if you go in, for example, in like Canada, it's a different environment. We come in Sydney, it was, again, the Olympic Village, it's massive. It's massive. And lots of athletes, different events. Again, if Olympic game, it's Olympic game. You can't just explain it. It's like a massive city. It's like, for example, you're coming from a village to Sydney. And it's like a wow. It's a high rise, it's lots of people, crowd, lots of cafe. Same like a probably Olympic Village as well.
0: Oleg Markov is my guest, folks. We've got to get his son to play footy. Back shortly.
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0: If you've just tuned into Conversations, we're chatting with Dmitry Markov, one of the great pole vaulters. He's living in Melbourne these days, moved around a little bit, represented Australia in the 2000 Olympic Games in Sydney, having represented Belarus in the Olympic Games in Atlanta. But immigrated to Australia, was granted Australian citizenship and jumps for Australia. You go on and win the World Championship in 2001. Was that the highlight of an athletic career for you? You jump over 6 meters.
9: Yes, correct. It was like a massive achievement, and I feel like I'm on the moon. It was unbelievable. Especially, I had an injury with my foot. And I didn't walk day before at all. I couldn't step on my foot. And after the final, the next day we had day off. And day off, it starts for me really badly. I'm just in the morning because we stay with my wife. She was traveling with me at our world championship. And we stay with her in different hotel. We just stay far away from a team because in the team, it's a crowd. Some athletes, they finish early, they party, and it's kind of a little bit of a distraction as well. And I'm decided we're just going to stay a little bit far away. And basically, day before final, I couldn't even walk. I had some bad landing in a training probably a month before World Championship. When I was jumping, I missed the box, and I'm laying on the runway, and I'm just hit my two ankles. One it was not bad, but the left one was really bad. And basically, it took me probably about 10 days when I'm just to start to run again. And what happened after qualifying, me and my wife, we just went for dinner. And when we get up from a table, I'm just, it was kind of kick the leg of the table. And from there, my foot just explodes. And it was injury from a dead landing. And the surface at Edmonton, I remember it was really hard surface. And hard surface, it's a really fast surface as well. And but it's really hard on your ankles, on your joints, and the ankle inflamed. In the morning, I'm just come on a breakfast, and I was sitting, and basically I was crying because I'm just should go in the finals, but I don't want to go just to just sit on a bench. And I'm just said to my wife, "No chance I can run tomorrow." And she said, "No, no, let's go to see miracles." And I'm just asked, "Can you drive?" She said, "No, I can't drive." I'm just try to drive the car to our hotel with all the teams. I'm just park at the front of the hotel where we're not allowed to park because it's a world championship teams. You're not allowed to park. I'm drop the car at the front, and me and my wife, and she walked me to the medical room. And basically, I had all day spent in the medical room. I wasn't allowed to go for lunch. I wasn't allowed to go for dinner. They bring all food to the medical room. It was 20 minutes ice, 20 minutes physio, 20 minutes break. Probably midnight, they send me upstairs in a room for sleep. Early in the morning, they wake me up, back in the medical room. And again, same treatments in the mornings. And they took me straight to the from medical room to the bus to the competition. My wife, she packed all my bags and she packed all my clothes. And basically, I changed in the bus. And what the medicals find that when they try to do injection in a joint, they put the needle and the blood comes from the joint, and which is there shouldn't be blood in the joint at all. And the doctor, they said, "Yeah, all good, all good, all good." And everyone left from the room. And I was by myself, okay. But after the competition, the guy, they said, all the medical staff, they said, "When we just see the blood in the joint," everyone left from the room. And they said, "We've been taught how to try to fix it because it's really bad when it's blood in the joint."
0: What was it like after the competition? I mean, you've won the world championship. Were you able to walk?
9: I was flying. I don't need to walk after that.
0: Actually, you raise a point there. What's it like? Tell me what that experience is like, going up and over and down. Can you?
9: It's some people, or most of them, they said, "Yeah, it's nice to just feel like you land from the 6 meters." No, you can jump on a roof and jump from 10 meters. It's not a big deal. It's a big deal flying up because it's a gravity. You're going against the gravity. Same like in a high jump. You want to fly up, not down. And it was really good experience. And basically in the competition, I'm just come from a second height and I'm just made from my last attempt. I don't know, my heart rate went up. Probably it was beating a lot. I was so stressed to miss the opportunity to compete at the final. But from last attempt, I made the pass for next height, but I was so exhausted and I should pass. I passed for the next height and jump over next height from first attempt. And from position number 13, I went straight on the number one. And it was great, great feeling. It was biggest relief in my life.
0: You jumped to win that world championship. You jumped 6 meters, 605. The world record today is 623. Duplantis of the American Swede holds it. Can you believe they're jumping that height? 623?
9: Probably it's lots of changes a little bit in the techniques and probably a little bit of changes in how they make the pole as well.
0: Oh, okay.
9: Maybe, because now it's a lot of people, they jump 6 meters. Long time ago, it was not too many. And before you can just count on the one hand, basically. Now, I don't know, two hands, three hands, four hands, not enough. Probably it's a mixture and probably in a technique,
0: Okay.
9: And probably you could get a database from other athletes as well.
0: Okay.
9: And probably technology as well. They've got different apps where you can just see how you're running compared to the other guy, and they just mix together, and probably they play like a 3D games, how to make the athlete better, how to make the better takeoff, close takeoff, further takeoff.
0: You're living in Melbourne these days. You run a fitness studio. What do you concentrate on? What are your client base?
9: The client base, we run the fitness studio, me and my wife. And I met my wife in a sport college in 1989 at 14 years old. And for probably first year, we just been kind of like a classmates. And then I'm just started to ask her to go for a movie. And then I'm trying to just escape from my lessons. And that what I'm just told you before. She asked, I'm just said, let's go to a movie. And she asked, who is going? I'm like, everyone going. And she said, don't say me everyone, tell who is going. I'm said, yeah, me and my friend, come with me. And basically, yeah, she been in a sport college, and I was looking to open a gym for a long time. And basically, when we come to Victoria, you find it's a small, nice place, but it's family friendly. The people come, especially moms coming with a pram, their kids under 1 year old, clients coming with the dogs. We're doing the dog sitting as well, babysitting. And my wife, oldest client, she's 78 years old.
0: Oh.
9: Yeah, and she's strong. She lifts the Olympic bar with the plates on it.
0: Oh, really?
9: Yeah. And basically, we enjoy this life. And it's not only one of my job. I'm a carpenter as well.
0: You work on the tools?
9: Yes. Working on the tools and on the fresh air.
0: And go and watch Collingwood on the weekend.
9: Yes.
0: Okay.
9: And we just... And we open our studio. It's walking distance from Collingwood Footy Club. It's basically corner of Bridge Road and Punt Road. And it's the only problem with this location. When the footy season starts, our clients have got no parking spot in our gym. I'm just losing my spot.
0: It's been tremendous to follow your career. And then I was always keen for the Crows to recruit O-League and getting back to Adelaide, but it never happened. But his great joy, he ended up at Collingwood and played an important part in their premiership. So well done to that. And it's great speaking to you. Thank you so much.
9: Thank you.
0: And Dmitry Markov, folks, was my guest. Thank you for joining us.
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18: Mainly fine this afternoon with the 1 o'clock news. Good afternoon, I'm Mel Usher. From Police Commissioner to SA Governor, Grant Stevens has been announced as Francis Adamson's successor. He'll step aside as Commissioner on October 23. He's excited for what's ahead.
20: We had the opportunity to tell our family yesterday about this next move, and they're all very excited, had more questions than I could answer. So I'm hopeful that as I understand the transition from SAPOL to Governor, that I'll be able to answer their questions and the questions that I'm sure other people will have.
18: The opposition has vowed to take an axe to Australia's migration rate, claiming its plan won't damage the economy. If the coalition win the next election, net migration would be lowered to 100,000 in the first 2 years. Many of the cuts would come from a big reduction in temporary visas. This would include students, graduates, and working holiday visas. The federal government has expressed its condolences following the death of a soldier in the Northern Territory. The soldier was involved in a training exercise at Mount Bundy where the accident occurred. Five others were injured. Two are believed to be critical. Veterans Affairs Minister Matt Keogh says he'll let the investigation take its course.
21: It's very sad whenever we lose anyone from our Australian Defence Force, no matter the circumstances. The family has been notified, and there was a number of others that were injured, and family are all aware of that. And obviously, all of our best wishes go to those that have been affected, and our condolences go to the family.
18: The world's leading artificial intelligence firms are appearing today before a parliamentary inquiry into AI. Executives from OpenAI, Anthropic, Microsoft and Google giving evidence. The US says it's closely monitoring the case of a Russian lab worker who's died at a plague research centre in Siberia. Secretary of State Marco Rubio says he's not overly worried at this stage.
22: There's very limited travel between the US and Russia, obviously. But like anything else, something like that gets out, it could quickly spread. So we're watching and monitoring it closely. I don't think it's cause for alarm, but it is cause for focus and a cause to just keep an eye on it. And we're doing that.
18: Russian authorities have attributed the 28-year-old's death to pneumonia of an unknown origin. Now turning to 5AA Sport.
7: For all those aches and pains, try Arbor Vitae Joint Health in chemists and health food stores around Adelaide.
18: As the AFL trade period continues, Sydney's Nick Blakey has reportedly not given up on seeking a trade out of the club. But AFL media reports Blakey, who is one of the five players involved in the Pullman Hotel incident, has not made his intentions clear to the Swans. Meantime, Geelong has made a play for Essendon's Jordan Ridley, the Cats offering Jack Bowes a future first and another later future pick. The Adelaide Football Club has unveiled its new AFLW Pride Guernsey. It features a refreshed design ahead of this season's Pride Round. Well, the trucks have been unloaded and cars are being readied for this weekend's Bathurst 1000. Grove Racing have arrived at Mount Panorama as defending champions led by Matt Payne. Young teammate Kai Allen, quietly confident of a strong result in his fourth Bathurst start,
1: but insists he is staying focused on the process.
3: Can't really plan too much because this place throws everything at you. So for us, we just got to stick to our plan, work really hard together, get a fast car early and try and make sure that we can put ourselves in the best spot possible for qualifying so we're ready for the race.
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5: There's a couple of breakdowns causing some minor delays on the southeastern freeway. One outbound near the tunnels, another inbound just before Crafers. In Glenelg, crews continue works on a burst water main on Brighton Road near Glenelg Oval. One lane out of action there with speed to 40. In Hazelwood Park, urgent sewer works continue on Greenhill Road near Olive Grove and urgent works in Parry Hills West on Main North Road near Elder Smith Road. For a limited time, grilled lunch wrapped combo with a new high-protein wrap and mini famous chips from $13.90, Monday to Friday till 5pm at Grilled. 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Adelaide's most accurate traffic on 5AA.
1: The 5AA forecast mainly fine this afternoon. Sunny tomorrow, 23. Sunny Thursday, 28. Then showers Friday, 23. Right now, it is 20 degrees on 5AA. Always Adelaide.
8: 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This is Afternoons with Leith Forrest.
23: Thank you very much, Mel. Good afternoon, everybody. Welcome along to the show. It's a Tuesday, 5 minutes after one. As Mel mentioned, 20 degrees in the city. Very pleasant afternoon. Hope you had a terrific long weekend. Nice to get back into it. Shorter weeks are always nice. If you'd like to join the conversation, 8223-0000 is my number. On the show today, we'll continue the discussion about our new governor, Police Commissioner Grant Stevens, replacing Her Excellency the Honourable Frances Adamson as the 38th Governor of South Australia. It is a terrific appointment. You might have a thought. 8223-0000, text or email. Incredible service to the state. Obviously has had some personal tragedy that I think a lot of people admired how he was able to navigate through that, as well as the family. A diamond human being, if you've had the chance to speak with the commissioner. So it's a terrific appointment. If you'd like to let me know your thoughts, you can do so. Text messages already. Jim said a gentleman, make him premier as well. Mary said great news. Grant will do a terrific job. You can share your thoughts. 8223-0000. I'm a little flat. I thought Graham Corns might have been a chance. Next time, stud. Maybe he can be the next governor. But no, Grant Stevens will be terrific. And we'll bring you some of the press conference that was just finishing in the last minute or so. Premier speaking, Grant Stevens speaking. And we've also got some great audio of a chat that Grant Stevens had with Stacey Lee about 4 or 5 months ago when the rumours were starting then that he could be the next governor. That has come to fruition. So we'll revisit that. What does it mean for him going forward? In terms of the Crows and everything else, we'll find out as the afternoon progresses. 8223-0000. As I say, if you'd like to have your say on Grant Stevens. This afternoon, we'll talk about Aussie campers. Are you a camper? You're someone who enjoys getting out and about the great outdoors in South Australia? One more week of school holidays. The hot weather will come soon. Then it's summertime and people get out and about. So a list of Australia's high snake risk hotspots has been released. You'll be so proud. In the top 20, there are 6 in South Australia that get a mention. If you are someone who camps in places such as Beachport down in the southeast, look out for the tiger, the copperhead, and the white-lipped snake. If you are someone that camps in Cable Bay, I don't know Cable Bay, just near Corny Point, Port Lincoln, Port Pirie, Renmark, Wyala, all of them. In the top 20 snake sightings to campsite ratio in the country. So we will speak to a man who is known as the Snake Man today, and we'll find out what you should do if you are someone who enjoys camping, getting out and about, and you don't particularly want to be camping alongside a snake. We'll talk about Reconciliation South Australia on the show today. Their big fundraising gala is on this week. They're inviting all of South Australia to celebrate Our Path, Our Sound. So we'll have a look at that. Phil Hopman Travel will be here this being a Tuesday. Peter Williams to talk all things travel. We're going to celebrate brass on the show today. We try to do this. Everyone that has their musical genres that they love, their favourite kind of music. If you are someone who loves a brass instrument, you're in for a treat because this weekend at the Burnside Ballroom, brilliant brass, and you will meet Australia's finest trombonist on the show today. So that will be a lot of fun. We'll have a look at that. And you may or may not know, but today, Tuesday the 6th of October, is World CP Day. Cerebral palsy. Are you or someone you know a sufferer of cerebral palsy? Because today you will meet an extraordinary Adelaide lady who is one of the millions who lives with CP, and she is calling for greater recognition, greater investment, and greater action for a condition that is often overlooked. And I must admit, I know a number of people with a number of conditions, as we all tend to do, particularly MND, now that that's more front of mind for a lot of people. I don't think I know anyone with CP. You may, and I'd love to hear about that this afternoon on the show, but we'll speak about that a little later. October 6 is World CP Day. We'll find out what it's all about and how you can get involved. At any time, if you'd like to join the conversation, we would love that. 8223 0000. My text number is 0448 081395, or you can email onair@5AA.com.au. Very short break, and then we will talk more about our governor-to-be, Grant Stevens. That is next.
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10: Thanks for your company on this Tuesday, 13 minutes after 1, 8223 0000. If you'd like to join me, text or email. It's a big day for the state. Police Commissioner Grant Stevens has been named the next Governor of South Australia. Premier Peter Malinauskas announcing this today. So as we know, Grant will now succeed the Governor, Frances Adamson, who is set to be farewelled from Government House this afternoon, along with her husband, Rod Bunton. This will be the end of her five-year tenure. Our Premier Peter Malinauskas spoke about the upcoming Commissioner becoming our Governor earlier today.
11: It is a genuine privilege and pleasure this morning to announce that Grantley Stevens will become the 37th Governor of the state of South Australia. I think everybody in South Australia has an admiration and appreciation for the dedication and service that Grant Stevens has provided to the state of South Australia for well in excess of 40 years.
10: So we'll have to get used to saying that now. His Excellency, the Honourable Grantley Stevens. The Premier went on to say that the Police Commissioner got the seal of approval from King Charles.
11: I'm very grateful that His Majesty King Charles has, of course, confirmed that Mr. Stevens will become the next Governor. He will be sworn in on Wednesday the 9th of December this year.
10: Grant Stevens spoke about this opportunity.
12: And after almost 45 years of being a member of the South Australia Police, it was inevitable that my time as Commissioner would come to an end at some point in the relatively near future. So both Emma and I saw this as an opportunity to continue being a part of the South Australian community in a way that positively influences how South Australians live, work and enjoy what we have here in South Australia.
10: Grant spoke about the departure of the current Governor, Her Excellency Frances Adamson.
12: I am slightly daunted by the work ethic that Frances Adamson has demonstrated over her term as Governor. I do reflect on the days back in our major COVID response where it was a 7-day-a-week, 16-hour-a-day commitment. I have a suspicion that those days might be coming back for us, and that was the reason that the Premier was adamant that I spoke to Emma first.

0: Both of us are excited about this new pathway. There's a significant degree of trepidation and sadness in leaving South Australia Police. It is a part of me. I'm a part of the organisation, but it is just as much a part of me.
1: And Helen on the text asks, will he still be the police commissioner? He won't, Helen. We'll go into that in one detail. But it's interesting that this has been announced today, because you may remember back on, it might have even been in April, the 1st of April, Grant Stevens was asked this question by 5AA's own Stacey Lee.
2: But I did want to ask you first up, is that still the way I introduce you, or could I soon be introducing you as His Excellency, the Honourable Grant Stevens, Governor of South Australia?
3: Or maybe you should have always been doing that. Look, it's been a prevailing rumour, which is simply that, it's a rumour. My role is Police Commissioner, and that's what I'm focused on. And I'm not sure Government House could put up with two little sausage dogs running riot in the massive yard.
2: They've got a beautiful yard to run around in.
3: Yeah, well, someone has to pick up the dog shit. So.
2: Can I be so bold as to ask, has anyone ever offered you the role?
3: In all sincerity, no. And like I said, it's I think this rumour started before the current governor took over the role. So it's been one of those things that's been around for a while. I say, in all honesty, no one's had a conversation with me about that. So, yeah, my current focus for the time I'm commissioner is on those responsibilities that go with Commissioner of Police.
2: Of course, of course. And when I mentioned this to Graham Goodings earlier, who's on the Crows board, I said, oh, maybe he'll get offered the job of governor and he won't be the police commissioner anymore. And Graham sort of was taken aback and said, oh, hold on, he's with us at the Crows. And it made me think maybe there was some truth to the rumour that you could be replacing the Crows chairman, John Olsen, when his term ends next year.
3: Well, I think this is a sign of how much people like to speculate on these sorts of things, because I was genuinely flattered when I was approached to join the Crows board, and my responsibilities are simply as a member of the board, and I'm not looking beyond that. It's a quality board made up of exceptional people. As far as I'm concerned, once again, I've still got time on my contract as commissioner. I'm thrilled to be a part of the Crows board, but I'm looking at that as that's the sum total of my responsibilities and obligations at this time, and I'm not forecasting what might happen in the future.
1: So there you go. Nice work, Stacey. Where there is smoke, there is fire. Rumours, and now it is the reality that Grant Stevens will be our next South Australia governor revealed. So Helen did ask on the text, will he still be the police commissioner? Well, no. Grant said in his press conference this afternoon he will have to step aside from the Crows board. He also mentioned that he has 1 year and 9 months left on his current contract serving as the police commissioner, but it is a role which he was appointed to in July of 2015 and is part of the process that he's going through. Here is a little bit of Grant Stevens on that from today's presser.
0: Well, given that I knew that I only had about 2 years to go on my contract, and you know, each week I come to work, that tenure diminishes. I was reasonably certain that I was not going to be seeking an extension to my contract after 45 years of service. That would have made about 46 by the time I finished. And I have been reflecting on the fact that I'm involved in key strategic projects now that I will not see the end of. There are always going to be things that you'd classify as unfinished business. But having the executive team that I have supporting me today, I'm confident that those key strategic priorities, the work that we're doing now, the changes that we are committed to delivering on will continue. And I know that the entire executive are fully committed to the strategic direction of the South Australia Police. We've set it up together, and that commitment will see those things that you would classify as unfinished business continue to be delivered.
1: So it's been an extraordinary service that he has given for South Australian Police over that journey, Grant Stevens. He joined back in 1982 and has done everything from being a police on the front line through to criminal investigations, whether it's intelligence, training, major crime. As a senior executive, he of course was the assistant commissioner, deputy commissioner, and is now our full police commissioner. He was asked in the press conference earlier this morning whether the role of no confidence had any play on his decision.
0: The offer from the Premier was only made to me just a few days ago. The vote of no confidence was back in June this year. And I said at the time that I was overwhelmed by the messages of support that I received from employees within the South Australia Police and the broader community. I never wavered from my commitment to the role of Commissioner as a result of that vote of no confidence.
1: So there you are, Grant Stevens, our Police Commissioner, speaking earlier this morning, part of a press conference along with the Premier Peter Malinauskas, revealing that he will be our new South Australian Governor, replacing Governor Francis Adamson, who is farewelled this afternoon from Government House. So it is a nice tie-in. If you've got a thought, a lot of positivity on the text. I think, again, as I said to Graham Goodings a little earlier in the morning, I don't know of too many other police commissioners over the time that have, I guess, the profile and the public support maybe that Grant Stevens has had of recent times. So particularly through a very difficult area of COVID, I think when we were getting the daily press conferences with the Premier, Professor Spurrier and Grant Stevens, I think that certainly helped not only his profile but also the likability for a lot of South Australians. So not a huge shock, I wouldn't have thought, for some people, and a quality field of people that were there to be the next governor. So well done. He did. The other question I guess most people are asking is, we know what's going to happen now with his policing career. What about the fact that he was on the board of the Adelaide Crows? What happens then?
0: I think the significance of the role of governor and the commitments that come with that responsibility will dictate that I will have to step aside from the Adelaide Crows board. I'm deeply disappointed about that, but I think there are more opportunities for me to support South Australia as the governor than as a member of the Adelaide Football Club board.
1: So there you go. Ties it all up there. If you've got a thought, 8223 0000, would love to hear it. You can text 0448 08 1395. 23 after one now.
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11: 5AA Afternoons with Leap Forest.
3: 26 minutes after one. Oh, hang on. Gee whiz. Name a new governor and everything falls apart. We'll get to the news very shortly with Mel. Just gave her a minor heart attack there. 26 minutes after one. 8223. Do you know, it's funny. This is how Adelaide works. This is how South Australia is. The overwhelming majority of text messages, which I love, they're all positive, but they all relate to Grant Stevens and the Crows too, showing we are a football town. Well and truly. Julie says, Leith, this is a fabulous appointment of Grant Stevens, but the Crows are losing out again. Robert said, Leith, it's a great appointment for the governor. You know, congratulations, Grant, but with my firm tongue in cheek, for God's sake, can't the Crows keep a recruit? Helen on the same issue. It's a wonderful appointment for the governor. It is a shame that he cannot be on the Crows board. I would assume that he's going to be pretty busy. There's a lot going on when you are the governor. What he will also get to experience, and no doubt he's done a number of these events already, so he's well aware of it. But Tim Ginnivan and I were having this conversation earlier in the office because we've both hosted events where the governor is present, and there's quite the pomp and ceremony that goes with it because, you know, we're in the presence of the governor. So everyone has to be upstanding. There is a piece of music quite often that is played that the governor then walks into, and then everyone is seated once the governor is seated. So again, Grant hasn't been used to that, but he will be now. And then obviously it's all about the respect that is shown and making sure you do everything by protocol. So that's why you'll always hear His or Her Excellency and the Honourable. So that will go along nicely. But I'm sure he will still have a very soft spot for the Adelaide Crows in his heart as it goes forward. But as he says, he can support everyone now. Give Port Adelaide a bit of love too. But a terrific appointment, and we're delighted for him. Not just the role he's done as a police officer and as the head of our police over so many years, but if you've ever had the good fortune of spending time with the Commissioner, you'll know what a diamond of a human he is. So congratulations to him, to Emma, and the whole family. We're going to get to the headlines, so we're a little early. Sorry, Mel, preempted that. Before we do, just a reminder, we are celebrating people who prove that there is no age limit when it comes to making a difference. We love doing this each and every year here at 5AA. We're searching for the seven sensational South Australians over 70. Bit of a Kenny calendar there, who continue to achieve, to lead and inspire. Now, if you know someone who is sensational, maybe it's your friend, it's your neighbour, maybe it's you. Don't be afraid to humble brag and appoint yourself. You can do just that. Nominate at 5AA.com.au and highlight the outstanding contribution that you or the person you know has made to South Australia. We would love to celebrate you. It's all proudly presented by 5AA and AFM Wealth Strategy. 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Seven sensational South Australians over 70. Let's celebrate them on 5AA. News is on the way. Mel is ready to go with her headlines. Next, we're going to talk about snakes. If you are someone who is anti-snake, if you are someone who enjoys camping in South Australia, you might just want to make sure that your hotspot is not in the top 20 list, which we will discuss right after this.
11: This is 5AA News, always Adelaide.
12: Good afternoon, Mel Usher with the news headlines. Police Commissioner Grant Stevens has been appointed the 37th Governor of South Australia. The opposition has announced the biggest cut to Australia's migration rate in the nation's history. The long-awaited reveal of the Olympic and Paralympic sports programs could be delayed until next year. And in sport, the 36ers have signed New Zealand international Corey Webster as an injury replacement player. The 5AA forecast, mainly fine this afternoon and 20, sunny tomorrow 23. Right now it is 20 degrees. We'll have more news at 2 on 5AA, always Adelaide.
1: Sorry, Mel, about that. Did you race in early?
12: I heard it in the background. I was talking to someone else and I thought, oh, just ignore that.
1: One little button. You know what it's like? It's that little red stop down. If it's not there, I don't know how that happened. But
12: don't happen again.
1: Apologies. A good tradie never blames his tools. Thank you, Mel.
12: Thank you.
11: 5AA Afternoons with Leif Forrest.
1: Robert said, like the Whitlam years, as our new governor, will Grant Stevens have the power to sack the Crows board if they have a bad year? Come on the power. Hmm? That's so Adelaide. Everything revolves around. What about his policing? No, don't worry about that. What's going to happen with his role on the board? That's what we want to know. 8223-0000 is my number. So I was reading an article. Not today, I guess, is not really the day for it. A very pleasant 20 degrees, although maybe it is. Maybe snakes don't mind the milder weather as well. But with the heat on the way, Aussie campers are being warned of high snake risk hotspots. So we know that we're on the doorstep of summer. A study was conducted by off-road specialist OCAM 4x4, where it revealed the number of local campsites against local annual venomous snake sightings. And you'll be happy to know, yay South Australia, that New South Wales and SA campers have the highest human-to-snake danger rating in the country. Six in the top 20 were in South Australia. We thought we should speak about this with the man who is known as the Snake Man, Raymond Hoser. Lovely to have you on, Raymond. Welcome.
13: Welcome, yep. All good.
1: World-renowned reptile expert, author, and one of the legendary snake busters, the most experienced full-time catcher, 60 years hands-on experience, Raymond.
13: Yeah, I'm showing my age, and I feel every one of those 60 years today, but that's okay. But we're definitely in snake season because, as I'm talking to you, I'm in Melbourne, it's pissing rain, and I'm still getting calls to catch snakes.
1: Really? So they don't mind that? Because it's always that thought, isn't it, Raymond, that if it's a little cooler, maybe there's a bit of rain about, that's not snake weather. They like it hot, but you're saying any time of the year for snakes.
13: No, this is the season. So what's happened, and it's the same in South Australia, in the last 2 or 3 weeks, we've had those 2 or 3 days where it's been mid to high 20s, you know, hot winds, hot weather, bit of sun, and that kicks them out of hibernation. So the sunlight hours are longer. We don't notice it, but the snakes feel the sun like a solar panel.
1: Mm-hmm.
13: And, of course, South Australia in particular, think of Adelaide, think of the areas nearby, the main snakes there are brown snakes. So they're out and about during the day. They pick up the sun really quick. And once they're out of hibernation, once they're actually like kicked out of their house because they're hibernating in north-facing hills and stuff, not, you know, under sheets of tin, nice and toasty warm in winter.
1: Mm-hmm.
13: But as soon as you get a 25, 30-degree day smashing onto the sheet of tin, it's like 50 degrees under the tin and they come out. And that's it. Then suddenly the whole system started. They're out of hibernation. And then when it's a cold day, they'll still come out and sunbake. And we actually call spring the cow season because a female snake is a cow and all the females are ovulating and pregnant and all that and they just want to incubate the eggs inside them. So the overwhelming preponderance of snakes that you see out and about now, September, yes, October, even into November, are females. You see a lot more females than males. Now, browns and blacks are all having sex as well, so you see males walking around as well. But the dominance is the females. And on the cooler day like today, it's the females that are out sunbaking and getting the sun, and the males, they're all rooting and tooting and shooting on the hot days. But, you know, so we see more females. That's just what we got.
1: So, Raymond, is the brown the one that we should be most aware of?
13: In South Australia, definitely.
1: Yeah.
13: Most of South Australia, not all of the state, but most of South Australia is dominantly, you know, browns, what we call eastern browns. Mm-hmm. There are dugites. There's other, you know, ring browns, you know, what they call western or strap-snouted browns.
1: Yep.
13: There's a whole, I think in South Australia, there's probably about 6 or 7 species in the entire state. But basically, they're all the same. They're brown snakes. To a layperson, they're brown snakes, same anti-venom, similar behaviour, similar size and shape, browny sort of colour most of the time.
1: Yep.
13: They're fast-moving, very deadly. But the good news, if you get bitten by a snake, it's usually because you're an idiot. You're normally doing dumb stuff. Yeah, like, look, the reality is they just want to run away. if you copy Steve Irwin or some of the imitators of Steve Irwin on the internet, you'll get bitten and die. I could rattle off a heap of names of people who died in recent years wanting to be the next Steve Irwin, and they've literally followed in his footsteps, mistreated an animal, and animals attacked them. Usually it's a snake. It can be stingrays and other things. But they're just mucking with so-called dangerous animals. Mm. And most of these so-called dangerous animals, whether it's a stingray, whether it's a snake or a crocodile or a shark, most of the time they just want out. They don't want to go near a person. And if you're in the bush and camping, and there's a snake going through the campsite, just let it wander through or disappear. They always run away. But if you grab it and start smashing it with some sticks and tongs and screaming crikey, I mean, that's how you get bitten.
1: Yeah, so I saw that in some of the notes where they said, don't ever chase it, don't ever corner it, don't try and catch it, don't kill it, and certainly don't move it, Raymond. That's good advice, I would have thought.
13: Yeah, that's all pretty sensible. I will tell you something, though, and I don't want to encourage people to run around and start picking up snakes randomly, but there is a secret that most of us snake handlers know, and that is the only thing that makes a wild snake, as a rule, bite people, is serious life-threatening pain. It's astounding how much crap a snake will put up with and not bite. They look like go out of their way to keep their mouth shut. Now, for 99% of the snakes you're going to bump into, they'll just be normal, healthy snakes and they'll just run away.
1: Yes.
13: There is one issue. A snake might be in pain before you get to it, and if you walk up to it and it's already in pain, it'll just bite you for no apparent reason. That's your so-called unprovoked bite. They are, in real terms, rare as rocking horse poo. They basically don't happen. But after a bloke's like played silly buggers and grabbed a snake with a pair of metal tongs and broken its back and they get bitten, they go to hospital, but they don't ever turn around to the doctor and say, look, I was being a shit, I was breaking the law, because it's actually illegal to interfere with wildlife. So they don't go to hospital and say, look, I'm a shit, I was breaking the law, that's why I got bitten. It's always, oh, I was minding my own business and this snake just attacked me. And that's what the media gets onto, and there's all these unprovoked snake bites, but as one who deals with them 24/7, and like just before this interview came along, I'd been out and caught a copperhead. I've come back home cleaning shit out of taipan cages and brown snakes and all that. And I'm telling you, they are not interested in biting. And that's just what you got.
1: Well, that is good news, Raymond, and good advice for everyone coming into the camping and summer season. Raymond Hoser is my guest. He is the Snake Man. Let's talk about a couple of these South Australian spots and I guess what advice you might give campers, Raymond. So the research that was done, the campsites that are against venomous snake sightings, the human-to-snake danger ratio. So Cable Bay near Corny Point has 5 campsites and they've seen 178 snakes. Port Lincoln, 12 and 178. Beachport, 5. And 93, Port Pirie 5 and 154, Renmark 5 and 170, Whyalla 5 and 91 snakes. Am I right? Is the biggest mistake campers make, Raymond, is that they leave things around, shoes and tents and bits and pieces that the snake can climb in?
13: A snake, you hear stories about snakes getting shoes and sleeping bags and all that in tents. Look, that can happen. And it's funny, all those places you mentioned are all places I've been to catching snakes. I work on all different snakes, but one area I've typically worked on a lot for decades is death adders, and places like Port Pirie and Whyalla are known death adder haunts. Basic common sense: just watch where you put your feet.
1: Yep.
13: If you've been camping and left stuff on the ground, look underneath it. Look inside it. Snakes do go into places. It's not a big deal for most of South Australia, but in East Australia, we have an issue with the red-bellied black snakes crawling up into cars. They crawl along the ground, and because they're black, they overheat, and they go up the wheel and into the car engine. Next thing you know, you've got a snake in the car getting carted around the place. But, they can turn up anywhere, but at the end of the day, I'll be blunt, unless you're doing really dumbass stuff, like smashing them on the head, mistreating them, even if you were to pick up a shoe and there's a snake inside it and you started shoving your foot inside the shoe and you feel the snake with your toes, your natural instinct would be pull your toes out. And the natural instinct of the snake is not to bite.
1: Sure.
13: So even if you have a snake in your sleeping bag, in your tent, in your shoe, yeah, obviously my advice is common sense, look. But the reality is you're fairly safe. Look,
1: okay.
13: And I go bush all the time, and the last thing that would concern me is ever getting bitten by a snake. When I catch snakes, I've got no concern at all about being bitten until, now bear in mind I know how to handle them, but until I physically make a move on the snake, it's a safe bet that snake's not going to make a move on me.
1: Mm.
13: And to give an example, the copperhead I caught today, it was pretty routine. It was like trying to get some sun near a shed or something. And as soon as, because it had been coming in and out, I had to do what's called a run and grab. I'm literally sprinting up to the snake as fast as I can to grab the thing. And I literally grabbed it by the tail as it's disappearing under a building. It just wants to get away.
1: Mm-hmm.
13: And that's normal. And brown snakes, I don't know what experience you and some of these listeners have got, but brown snake, when it's reasonably warm, and it doesn't have to be a warm day, but if the snake is warm,
1: yes,
13: they move like grease lightning. You would have trouble running to keep up with them if they're that fast. And they are normally running away from you, not at you.
1: Yeah, it's interesting. So, Raymond, I haven't had a lot of experience with snakes. The last one I saw, my son and I were playing golf at Westwood Ho, which is here at West Beach, right, yep, on the beach here at Adelaide. And somebody, as we were playing through, somebody yelled out, snake. Everyone stopped. This huge, now, I don't know if it was a brown snake, but it was brown in colour. Would have been about 1.5 meters, 2 meters long. It was a big, long snake. And it literally slithered across the fairway and went straight into the bush and everyone played on. So that's the only one I see. But I looked at this list of the camping sites and what snakes, and there were a number from brown to whip to hooded to tiger, and then down in the southeast they have the copperhead you mentioned, the white-lipped, and a few others. So that's the best advice. Just tell people to stay away from them and call people like yourself or the local snake catchers here.
13: That's right. Now, the thing is, most of Adelaide is browns. Most of South Australia is browns. You mentioned the other snakes. I think you said strap snout. Well, that's a brown. A whip snake looks like a brown snake, and most people have trouble. Not snake people, but lay people would have trouble telling a brown from a whip.
1: Sure.
13: So treat them with the same caution. There was another snake you mentioned there. This
1: tiger, the whip, the white-lipped.
13: The white-lipped. The white-lipped, yep, is for all intents and purposes harmless, but on paper they're venomous.
1: Okay.
13: But in the scheme of things, to actually encounter a white-lipped snake in South Australia, you'd be very lucky. They're only found in the very cold places. You know, think of Mount Lofty or Kangaroo Island, those sorts of places.
1: Yep.
13: They're not even that common in those areas, as in they're localised in pockets. They're not rare or endangered, but they're not a commonly seen snake in the scheme of things.
1: Sure.
13: In Melbourne, where we have more white-lipped snakes, as a snake catcher, I'd get one in every 500 call-outs will be a white-lipped snake. So they're not, they're virtually insignificant. Work on the assumption in South Australia, every snake you see is going to kill you or can kill you.
1: Mm-hmm.
13: It's not going to, but they're potentially dangerous. The snake catchers in Adelaide, who I know well, the overwhelming bulk, more than 90% of what they catch are brown snakes. What you described there before was a brown snake. There's no question it was a brown snake. They are all dominant, all conquering. They live anywhere. Doesn't matter what you do to the countryside. You can chop down the trees, crop wheat or whatever. There'll be brown snakes there. They're just everywhere.
1: Mm-hmm.
13: Yeah, you drive an hour out of Adelaide, go to Murray Bridge, go up to Burra, go to Whyalla, go any of these places, even further north. You know, it's just browns, browns, browns, browns. And look, in the north around Roxby Downs and any of those Lake Eyre type places, you've got inland type pens, but they look like a brown, act like a brown, shit like a brown, same thing as a brown, different antivenom, but yeah. They're dangerous, don't they? You know, as a user,
1: yes,
13: it's the same event. Keep out of their way. They'll keep out of your way. Again, they're extremely fast. I personally think that browns are faster moving than taipans.
1: Okay.
13: Taipans are more inclined to bite. They're a bit more bipolar. And one of the things, browns have got a really shitty reputation, as do tigers. And I deal with them every day for decades. And I know them backwards. And most snakes most of the time are reasonable. But if I actually had a preferred snake, I would suggest a brown snake is way more civilized than a tiger.
1: Okay.
13: A tiger is more erratic and more inclined to bite at the drop for no apparent reason. A brown snake will rear up, open their mouth, strike at you and do the big S shape, look very fearsome. But most of the time, and this is something you don't want to push your luck with, but the reality is most of the time they're like fishing and farting in the wind. They're not interested in biting. And I can say that because unlike anyone else in this country, we actually have surgically devenomized deadly snakes, which we use to train dogs to run from snakes. It's fantastic training, and we do it in South Australia on occasions. But we have to have the devenomized snake, so it doesn't matter if my brown snakes bite me. And So, you know, when I open up their cage, they rear up, they excite, their mouth is wide open and they strike at me and everything. But the number of times they actually bite is so few and far between. It's astounding. It really is. They literally just actually don't want to bite. So when people get bitten by them, usually it's dumb stuff, hitting them across the head with a shovel.
1: Don't do that.
13: Metal tongs. So, I've just got to impress upon people, don't think it's that easy to kill a snake, because you might do it once and get away with it, but the next snake might be a little bit smarter and get you first.
1: Yeah, good and advice. Then, Raymond.
13: Just one last thing. The brown snake is smart enough to realise that the shovel's not the problem and they won't bite the shovel, they'll just bite you.
1: Right, so they're smart. A couple of questions from our listeners, if I can, before we let you go. Emily says she can't run. So does she just stay still? What would you do if you have mobility issues?
13: Exactly that. Stay still.
1: Okay.
13: Stay still. You can stay still. You can swear. They don't have ears. They don't hear. You can fart. You can do anything. Other than smashing them on the head or doing really dumb stuff, the snake will naturally run away. And even if you're stayed still and it doesn't even realise you're a human and it crawls over your legs, it's not going to bite.
1: And Natasha said if she sees one in her backyard, definitely call for help. Same kind of thing applies if you're not camping, it's just in the yard.
13: No, not necessarily. Look, a lot of people rush to call a snake catcher too quickly because we get the call and by the time we get the house, the snake's ducked under the fence and it's in the national park next door. So the general advice is if you see a snake in the backyard, get the dogs and the kids out of the way and watch the snake. And if it moves on, that's fine, it's gone. If it's hanging around, call a snake catcher. But all snake catchers charge money to come out, pay the bills.
1: Yes.
13: And the reality is this, we don't catch them all. Although all of us are very good at finding them because we do it as a day job, the reality is if a snake has just ducked through the fence and there's, you know, 100 acres of jungle next door, we might not find it. Or if it goes under a concrete slab that we can't blow up.
1: Yep.
13: So, when you get a snake in the yard, usually a good thing is if you can see it, take a picture of it, although, as I said, in South Australia, they're mainly browns.
1: Mm-hmm.
13: But the best advice, call a snake catcher, run through it with them. Most snake catchers are pretty ethical and they will talk you through it. And if they, usually the general perception is if they think the snake is a potential problem, they think they're going to catch it, they'll come out.
1: Yep.
13: But if it's literally a pass-through where if they get in the car and get there and the snake's not going to be there and they'll take their money, they'll try to talk the people out of getting them there. But look, there are people out there that they'll see a snake and even though it's a low odds of catching, they will want you out there. I mean, that's what, you go there, you do it. But it's not necessarily see a snake, call a snake catcher. Think twice. And if in doubt, call the snake catcher, see what they think.
1: Raymond, lovely to have you on this afternoon. Thank you. Enlightening chat. Appreciate it.
13: Good on you. All the best.
1: Raymond Hoser, he is the snake man, a man who has been involved in the industry for over 60 years. 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
20: Enough is enough! I have had it with these monkey-fighting snakes on this Monday to Friday plane! Everybody strap in! About to open some freaking windows.
1: Oh, yes. Have you seen that movie, Snakes on a Plane? It's a ripper. Rosie said, Leith, I love listening to the Snake Man. He's probably pushed that button to the limit. He is so genuine. Brown snakes are quite civilized, says another. Two of them just bought up the condo up the road. Thank you. Andrew said our cat was killed when I was a child by a brown snake in the backyard. Earlier this year, I saw one at Seacliff. Plenty on socials have seen them at the local beaches too. They are everywhere. Emily went on about the fact that she can't run, so do you just stay still? Not convinced being nice or kind to a snake on a walk will change its mind. I love all creatures, not spiders, but I would be frozen if I saw a snake. And Helen said, Leith, I don't like the language that your guest used. Yeah, sorry, Helen. There might have been a couple of swear words. Apologies. That is, I guess, the authentic nature of the Snake Man. But yes, for anyone who was offended, apologies. We didn't quite know that that would be the case. Karen from Wollonga. Good afternoon, Karen.
21: Trying to get used to you being on in the afternoon.
1: Yes, that's right. Daytime hours.
21: Fortunately, I'm able to call in.
1: Excellent.
21: I grew up in a town, and as a young mother, the first time I encountered a snake is when it was between my daughter and myself. My husband did warn me when we went to live in the bush, just leave, see a snake, don't move, just leave them alone. Mm-hmm. They know where they're going. But in this case, I left my daughter in the laundry while I was hanging out clothes. When I came back, there was this huge brown snake heading for her. She was sitting in a corner.
1: Mm-hmm.
21: And it was heading for her, and I would never have thought that I would have the courage to do something, to kill a snake or go anywhere near it. But because it was heading towards her, and she would have, being a 18-month-old, would have put her hand out towards it. So I can't remember what I found. I know, it's the stick for stirring the washing in the copper.
1: Right.
21: That's what it was. And, so I managed to kill it and half kill it and grab her away. So I shook for hours, but glad I did. And then my husband pointed out there's a hole in the corner where she was sitting.
1: Yes.
21: And that's where it was heading. We probably had young. Anyway, I got over that and saw several and just stood still. But my next close encounter, I would say, is here at Wollonga, where last year, it was a very hot day, and I had mat outside of my doors. I have French doors, and I had mat by each one. The wind had blown one mat, and the mat is actually carpet end.
1: Mm-hmm.
21: And the wind had blown it over. I was walking along the veranda, and I thought, oh, that looks untidy. Went to st- straighten the mat out flat. And as I lifted the corner of it, there was this curled up red belly black. So I very gently, quietly dropped the mat back over it and called the snake catcher. Surprisingly, he turned up into shorts.
1: Yeah.
21: He amazed me. They're just a pair of shorts.
1: Yep.
21: And he said, "Oh, this is exciting." And I thought, is it? So anyway, he said, "Will you please take a photo of me with the snake?" And I thought, oh, he's a learner. Anyway, he said with the 100-odd snakes he'd caught over the last month or so, in his lifetime of snake catching, so he was a middle-aged man, middle-aged, about 40s, he said it's only the third red-belly black that he had caught. So he wanted a photograph of himself with a snake, but I can tell you that snake became very angry while he had it suspended in the air on his long wire.
1: Oh, yeah, I bet.
21: But, yes, they are everywhere, and I saw an article once where they had some statistics on how many rats and mice we would have, particularly rats, if we didn't have snakes. They do so much good in, well, I think the rats are their main source of food.
1: Yeah, I think
21: so
1: you're right.
21: Something we have to keep that in mind.
1: It's all about nature, isn't it? Sorting itself out. Karen, thank you for that. Lovely stories. That was the other thing, and I forgot to mention to Raymond, but not just camping sites they were suggesting, but also there are other places where you will traditionally see snakes at this time of year and also going into spring and summer. Farmland, obviously, waterways. But this was interesting. Disturbed ground where rodents love to live. You will see snakes galore. So just be wary of that next time if you're not a fan. Lovely to hear from you, Karen. Thank you. Before we get to the 2 o'clock news, let's go to Huey in the Port. Hello, Huey.
0: Yeah, g'day, mate. A couple of quick stories. Back when my father used to do duck shooting 32 plus years ago, Dad's not around now, but we're up at Branchtown. Dad said, "Well, see a snake, yell out, and just jump to the side." Well, I had this tiger snake, a large one, stand up to me. So I said, "Snake," and I stood to the side, and Dad got the shotgun, blew his head off, basically. I ended up with blood and gold, guys, snake all over me. I'll never forget that. But it was just absolutely coated in blood and snake. But it's, so for instance, but tigers are very dangerous.
1: Mm-hmm.
0: Another story is, I've got a mate of mine who lives up at Sanderson, not far from Blanchetown and Manham, and there was a property right up at his driveway one day, just turning up. I see my mate running off to one side, horse galloping next door off to another, the cat taking off the distance. I said, "What's wrong?" He said, "Snake, you lift up some corrugated iron near the boundary fence, and there is a large brown one there." But it was rather funny to see this horse galloping off, take off this little dust, and the cat taking off and Craig went off the other way into the veranda of the country house. It was incredible, it was running off. But yeah, so you've got to be very wary. It's springtime now, it's starting to come out, but
1: yeah,
0: you've got to be a little bit too
1: alert
0: to where you're walking now.
1: You're right. Yeah, you got to be aware. Good on you, Huey. Great story. I think the animals know for sure. This is from Jane on the text. She said, "When I was 11, Leith, I thought I would run over a piece of rope on my bike while I was riding my bike. When I turned around, I saw that it was a snake that was moving." Yeah, I wonder how many people have done that, Jane, where they didn't realize it was the snake and have gone closer to it. Thank you for your calls, your emails, your SMS. You can continue if you like after 2 o'clock. We'll get to the news with Mel, and then we'll let you know very shortly about Reconciliation South Australia and their big fundraising gala this week.
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12: Mainly fine this afternoon and a top of 20 with the 2 o'clock news. Good afternoon, I'm Mel Usher. Police Commissioner Grant Stevens is on the move. He's been announced as the next Governor of South Australia. He'll step aside as Commissioner later this month and has reflected on his career as he prepares for his new role.
5: I had no clue, no concept when I was a 17-year-old boy walking through the academy gates in 1982 that I would ever be the Commissioner of Police, let alone be asked to step into the role of Governor for South Australia.
12: He succeeds Francis Adamson. The federal government believes Australia's defence bases are safe for training after another fatal incident. A soldier died during a training exercise in the Northern Territory and five others were injured. A vehicle rollover is responsible, but Defence is still investigating the circumstances of what went wrong. Veterans Affairs Minister Matt Keogh says it's a terrible tragedy.
6: We also have been making sure that our training systems are fit for purpose and that training is conducted in the safest way possible, and that's something that we've engaged with Army and the entire Defence Force around, recognising that there are unique circumstances when it comes to Defence Force training that mean there are high levels of risk.
12: The opposition has announced the biggest cut to Australia's migration rate in the nation's history. The coalition would slash net overseas migration to 100,000 in its first and second year of government. As housing stock improves and infrastructure can cope, the rate would gradually lift to 160,000. Liberal leader Angus Taylor says the policy is designed to allow more highly skilled workers into the country.
7: There is a better way with lower numbers and with higher standards. And what we are proposing today is the biggest cut to immigration in the history of this country. That is what is necessary right now, given the failures of the Labor government.
12: Publisher HarperCollins has paid tribute to author and former UK politician Geoffrey Archer, who has died at the age of 86. And a treat for David Bowie fans, Bowie 80 has been launched because the star man would have reached the milestone in 2027. It will be celebrated with a year of events, exhibits and releases, celebrating Bowie's influence on music, fashion, art and culture. Now turning to 5AA Sport.
23: For all those aches and pains, try Arbor Vitae Joint Health in chemists and health food stores around Adelaide.
12: New North Melbourne coach Jamie Graham has spoken for the first time since taking the top job, declaring he'll build the Kangaroos around strong relationships and clear process. The former Fremantle and West Coast assistant has signed a three-year deal at Arden Street. He says there's plenty of talent on the list, but lots of work to be done.
24: Success isn't linear. There'll be some new things that I've got philosophies on and we'll try and implement, and it might be clunky a bit early days, but I'm sure and I'm confident that the people that we have in the room, the players that we got and my philosophies will head in the right direction.
12: Still on footy, and Essendon has confirmed its interest in delisted Fremantle utility Bailey Banfield. And the Adelaide 36ers have signed New Zealand international Corey Webster as an injury replacement player, despite a homophobic social media post some years ago. He'll join the NBL's only gay player, Isaac Humphries. Now checking 5AA traffic.
25: Heavy delays continue due to a burst water main being repaired in Glenelg on Brighton Road, southbound near Glenelg Oval. One lane closed with speed back to 40. It's heavy getting through. Also urgent works underway in Hazelwood Park on Greenhill Road near Olive Grove and in Parrot Hills West on Main North Road near Elder Smith Road. Men, Movember wants you to know prostate checks start with a blood test. No fingers anywhere. Speak to your doctor at 50 or 45 if you have family history. Adelaide's most accurate traffic on 5AA.
12: Now the 5AA forecast, mainly fine this afternoon. Sunny tomorrow, 23. A warm one on Thursday, sunny and 28. Then showers on Friday, back to 23. Right now it is 20 degrees on 5AA. Always Adelaide.
3: 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This is Afternoons with Leith Forrest.
1: Thank you very much, Mel. Second hour of the show. The team from Phil Hopman Travel will be here just after 2 o'clock. Peter Williams, CEO, Managing Director, talking all things travel. If you've got any questions for Pete, he's more than happy to take those as well. And in just one moment, we'll chat to Clyde Rigney Jr. regarding reconciliation South Australia. Kimberly said you referred to the snake catcher, world-renowned expert on wildlife, stated it's illegal to interfere with park lands and wildlife. So why are the state government exempt from the law as they are shredding our trees in our parklands? That's a good question, Kimberly. I don't know how that works. Sue said, I killed a snake at my place, ignorant of the fact that it's against the law. Don't brag, callers. All right, I didn't understand that it was illegal to kill a snake on your yard, Sue. I thought most people would try that, but it's good advice from Raymond. Just leave it alone. More often than not, the snake will leave you alone, so don't agitate it. And I'm sure there are some people, not everyone, but there are some people who might be, as he suggested, be Steve Irwin wannabes wanting to do something for social media. Just let it go. That's what happened with us at the golf course. Everyone just stood there still. And this huge snake, maybe 2 metres long, just slithered from one bush on the side of the fairway to the other, and then everyone played through. Nobody thought anything of it, but certainly no one was shooing it off or trying to hit it or do anything to it. Why would you? This one said, Letha, this one slid past us without worrying us. We were working at Lake Eyre. Dougie, thank you for that. Doug has attached a photo for us. Not great for radio, but let's have a look. Oh, good video, Doug. It's a video, not a photo. Yeah, that's long, huh? Yeah, no, you'd leave that one. You'd let that one be, Doug. Thank you for that. Appreciate the text on that. And there's some others saying that they are not fans of snakes at all. No, I don't think many people are. I was saying to Madeline, that's one of my vivid childhood memories of Ash Wednesday, is when we got taken out of primary school. The sky was black because the towns around us were all on fire. But my father went out with a gun to a friend's farmland and they were helping shoot animals because half of these sheep were walking around the paddocks on fire. It was so traumatic. But that was the other thing I remember as a kid. There were snakes in their thousands because they, like everyone else, was just trying to get away from the fire. So, and my dad does not like snakes. So it was almost like Yosemite Sam. He was just shooting the ground. Anything that moved, he would try and shoot it because A, put them out of their misery, and B, try and get them away from him, which you can understand. Let's speak to our next guest. Reconciliation South Australia have announced their fundraiser, their gala fundraiser for 2026. They're inviting all of South Australia to celebrate Our Path, Our Sound. The newly appointed CEO of Reconciliation South Australia is Clyde Rigney Jr. He joins me this afternoon. Lovely to have you on, Clyde.
8: Thanks, Lee. It's good to be here.
1: Hey, congratulations on the new role.
8: Thank you.
1: Tell us about yourself and coming into this role and what you're hoping to achieve, you and your team there at Reconciliation SA.
8: Well, I'm a Murray Bridge born boy, so yep. Not a Ngeti man. I've grown up in South Australia all my life between the Murraylands region and Adelaide. And yeah, I've been working in the Aboriginal community control sector most of my life, and then recently with, some SA Water and Samory and recently Anglicare SA. Mm-hmm. I've always been a huge advocate for reconciliation. I've seen the importance of it in my own life and particularly in my working life. And so when the opportunity arose to throw my hat in the ring, I thought, well, it's definitely something that's in line with me and my values and my family's values. So, it's time to get involved a little bit more operationally and hopefully get the opportunity over the next 3 years to work with other leaders across the state to see what we can do to continue to promote and support the growth of reconciliation and what it means for South Australians.
1: Well done. Oh, congratulations on everything you've been able to achieve. Before we talk and talk about the gala and I guess what you do holistically there at Reconciliation SA, so Murray Bridge, are you Ramblers, Imperials?
8: Yeah, I was a Ramblers boy. My old man played there in the 80s and I got to play there in the 90s and 2000s. Okay. So, yeah, we're very much a Ramblers family, yep.
1: Is there a lot of Rigneys? I know some Rigneys down in the southeast. Probably
8: Smith. Huge amount of
1: Rigneys. I was going to say, do you know this person? Probably not. It might be like Smith. There you go.
8: That's a part of the job, you know.
1: Yeah, that's great. Tell us about reconciliation. So the work you do, it's about education, isn't it? It's about engagement and going into communities and initiatives, I guess, that sort of help bridge the gap and get the message out.
8: Yeah, it is, but it's also about creating opportunities for people to get together. So some of our probably more high-profile initiatives are the National Reconciliation Week Breakfast, which has been growing exponentially over the years. I think we had probably close to 3,000 people at the breakfast this year. Mm-hmm. And so it's about getting people together because I guess the assumption is that, you know, people have a general understanding of, you know, the First Nations and non-First Nations community have a general understanding of each other. Well, that's not always the case. And so the more that we can do to promote opportunities for people to get together, to learn about, you know, culture, to learn about, you know, people's lived experience and also, you know, what modern day or present day South Australia looks like. Mm-hmm. It's, you know, not, you know, the you know, First Nations and non-First Nations community have a general understanding of each other. Well, that's not always the case. And so the more that we can do to promote opportunities for people to get together, to learn about, you know,

0: ways that we can promote First Nations cultural identity first and foremost, but then also how does that cultural identity fit within modern-day South Australia, and how do we promote reconciliation? How do we continue to be an advocate and a voice and an organisation that can work with people, walk alongside people and have these really important conversations? Because I think we'd all agree that social cohesion has become a bit challenging in recent times. Mm-hmm. And so it's a really, really important role that we have. We do provide education programs and grants. We do an enormous amount of work in the anti-racism space as well through our Gurawiya Gurubalya program, which in Wurundjeri language means to not listen, but then to listen well. And so it's about, you know, meeting people that, where they're at in the starting point, their own understanding, and then hopefully guiding them through a structured, you know, program of learning where people feel like it's a safe space for them to unpack some of their own biases, but then also come out the end of it with not only more information, but hopefully some more understanding, but then also a network of people.
1: Yes.
0: That they can continue to have this conversation with.
1: Do you think we're making progress, Clyde? Obviously still work to go. Are things getting better, do you think?
0: Absolutely, undoubtedly. And I say that confidently because I reflect a lot on the lives of my grandparents and my great-grandparents, you know, and that was only 60 years ago. Mm-hmm. And the choices and the freedoms and the rights that they had were nothing compared to what I have and my children have. And it will be nothing compared to what my grandchildren will have. And so, you know, the commitments, you know, you look at the growth of reconciliation since the formation of the National Reconciliation Committee in 1991.
1: Mm-hmm.
0: We have over 170 organisational members here in South Australia that have a commitment to reconciliation. You know, we're getting thousands of people show up, you know, at our events, whether they're the breakfast, the gala, you know, our community events. And so the fact that we have really structured kind of roles and labels, people can be an ally, a reconciliation ally.
1: Mm-hmm.
0: You know, those kind of roles did not exist in the 80s and the 90s. In the early 2000s, they started to grow and evolve. But where we are in 2026, we could go into many organisations across Adelaide and meet our reconciliation leads, our reconciliation allies, meet our CEOs who more often than not sit on our reconciliation committees. And so we're seeing a commitment now to reconciliation that I don't think we've seen ever in the history of our country. And so I think undoubtedly things are in a better place.
1: Clyde Rigney Jr. is my guest, the CEO, the new CEO of Reconciliation SA. Their big gala is this coming Friday at the Adelaide Entertainment Centre. So talk to us about this event itself, Clyde, because it's Our Path, Our Sound, which is the call of Reconciliation Week, the National Reconciliation Week, and the campaign there all in. What does Our Path, Our Sound mean?
0: Very much that. You know, like it's going to be a night where you're going to be presented with our MCs, who are both First Nations people. We're going to be presented with a seven-course degustation menu designed by Daniel Motlock.
1: Mm-hmm.
0: With Something Wild. Sorry, I'll just backtrack a second. Our MCs are going to be Marcellus Enalunga and Gemma Truman. We've got artists
1: mm-hmm.
0: that will be performing from you know, a number of different genres, from hip hop to rock to electric. We're going to be having, you know, performers, the YNT dance theatre. It's going to be
1: for the meal.
0: Performance. We'll have a drag performer, Estelle, who's an Eastern Aranda and Gurindji drag queen. Performer and resident diva at Mary's Poppin here in Adelaide.
1: Mm-hmm.
0: So basically, in summary, what you're going to experience is First Nations culture, First Nations sound, First Nations tastes,

0: in a number of different diverse ways.
1: Yes.
0: And we think it's just going to be an exceptional evening.
1: Yeah, yeah, so something for everyone. I know in previous years too, obviously, you know, these always sell out, these kind of events. So I guess not only can people go, but also you've got opportunity, don't you, for people who are corporates or whether it's government types, community groups, sectors of the community, because you want all the people together having those conversations, and then I guess that's the most important thing. You're on the sidelines, you can talk.
0: Yeah. And I guess the big differentiator between the gala and the Reconciliation Week breakfast is that the gala is a place where we can really promote our organisation, because, you know, for us to grow, we need to raise our awareness. And, you know, so it's really just about, really putting on an exceptional show and having fun and learning about each other and, you know, giving all our people in attendance, our guests and companies and organisations in attendance, an opportunity to invest in reconciliation going forward. Because, you know, like, the big difference of the gala and the breakfast is that we are intentionally trying to raise some money to grow our ability to do more work than what we currently do.
1: Well done. So everyone can get involved. I know you've got the sort of usual silent auction items too, which are always a good fun part of a gala. But I like the idea too, the Indigenous-owned businesses that are doing the authentic fine art too. So people could walk away with an absolute keepsake from the night itself. If people are interested in going, the Reconciliation SA Fundraising Gala is this coming Friday, the 9th of October, Entertainment Centre, as I mentioned. Tickets and information, you can go to reconciliationsa.org.au. And if you click through the links, you can get onto the Gala 2026 page. Good luck with it, Clyde. I mean, it's an excellent organisation. You get your hands on the wheel now, so you get a chance to shape that along with the team. But it's these kind of events, I imagine, that is a great starting point for people to have conversations and to be able to work together all for the same goal.
0: Exactly. It's a really fun environment where, we can just get to know each other in a community that we love. So thank you.
1: My pleasure. I saw Daniel's doing part of his seven-course tasting, seven Aboriginal language. What's your all-time favourite dish, Clyde? What's Daniel going to dish up for you Friday night?
0: Look, I find it very hard to go past a really, really well, you know, prepared barramundi.
1: Yeah,
0: I was only in Darwin a couple of weeks ago, and I had the pleasure of having some while I was up there, and, I just can't go past it.
1: Nice. Oh, mate, you know, Daniel, just nudge him. Get a couple of extras if there's some seconds left over. Well done. That's right, yeah. Can I take some home, Daniel? That's awesome. Clyde, good luck. Lovely to have you on. Good luck with the role too.
0: Thank you very much, Luke.
1: All the best. CEO, the newly appointed CEO of Reconciliation South Australia, Clyde Rigney Jr. If you would like to attend, that website again, reconciliationsa.org.au. Anyone can go, but in particular too, I guess, if you're a business or if you're a corporate, if you want a group of people that can get together, you can book a table, you can find out exactly what Reconciliation South Australia do, get on the website and book your tickets for the gala coming up this Friday.
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1: 22 minutes after 2, let's head to Glengarry. Afternoon, Bruce.
10: Yeah, how are you?
1: Good, thank you.
10: Just on your snake stories, it reminded me of a funny story years and years ago when I was working at Fregon on the Aboriginal missions. There was a snake that slithered past us and I didn't know what sort of snake it was.
1: Mm-hmm.
10: And I said to one of the Aboriginals standing next to me, I said, "What's that?" And he just looked at me and said, "You silly white fellow, that's snake."
1: That's good. Very good. Yeah. Are they dangerous, those snakes up there, Bruce? I imagine they would be.
10: Oh, no, no more different to what's
1: down here. Yeah, true. Maybe you're right.
10: You know, it was only about a metre and a half from us.
1: Yes.
10: It just stood there looking at it and just went on its way doing its own thing.
1: That's hilarious. How long did you work there, Bruce? Spend time there?
10: Did about 4 trips up there back in the mid-80s.
1: Yep. Did you enjoy it?
10: Not really.
1: Okay.
10: But I'm very, very glad I did it. It was an amazing experience.
1: Yeah, great life experience, I imagine.
10: Yeah.
1: Well done. Good on you, Bruce. Thank you for that. Well done.
10: Have a good one.
1: You too. Appreciate the call. 8223-0000 is the number. Jack, I'm not going to read your text message. I knew, again, I don't know. It's like scratching a sore, this. So we try to promote on the show anything South Australian. We want to champion any South Australian cause or issue. I don't understand why something like reconciliation is so triggering for you, Jack. I don't know why you would waste your money texting that. But anyway. Thank you, Jack. 8223-0000 is the number if you would like to join me. I don't know if you remember, it's not as common these days as it used to be back in the day. But I remember as a kid, we're not a religious family, never really grew up in churches or anything, but we always would see televangelists on our TV. Jimmy Swaggart was the one that we always remember as kids, that maybe it was a Sunday morning from memory. You would sort of turn it on and there would be kind of hour-long sermons on our television. One of those you may or may not remember is Jimmy Baker. Jimmy Baker was a TV preacher. Do you remember him?
11: You can't defeat me. You cannot defeat a child of God. Hallelujah. Greater is he that is in you, right, in me, than he that's in the world. The sun will shine again.
1: There you go. You remember him, Jimmy Baker? He was married very famously to Tammy Faye Baker, kind of that traditional American evangelical media type preacher. He's passed away. You'll hear more with Mel, I'm sure, throughout the afternoon at the age of 86. Became a broadcasting juggernaut. It was the gospel of prosperity. But as we know, like so many before him, he had issues, Jimmy Baker, with sex and financial scandals. But he's passed away at the age of 86. That might be a blast from the past for you, a name that you remember. We're going to get to the 2:30 headlines. Mel Usher has the latest for us. Peter Williams will join us from Phil Hoffman Travel on the other side as we talk all things travel. We have a very special treat for you coming up after 3 o'clock. And we try to do this with musical taste because I always have the idea that people in the audience have different things that they enjoy. So from Lee Kernaghan last week, where we were speaking about country music, then we roll out some 80s artists that we have a little bit of fun with. We're going to talk brass after 3 o'clock with Australia's finest trombonist.

0: So a show's coming to Adelaide this weekend called Brilliant Brass. So we'll talk about the Big Slide, which is on at the Burnside Ballroom. You'll get to meet Australia's best trombone. I try to play trombone. I think most kids during school at some stage try an instrument. And I think our musical teacher at the time showed us all of the instruments on offer. I think most people started with the recorder and then might have worked their way up to a trumpet or a trombone or sax or a French horn. Any of the instruments are available. I soon realised that the trumpet's very hard. So too the trombone. So like all kids, I quit and didn't take it on. But there you go. You're going to meet Australia's finest after 3 o'clock.
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11: Good afternoon, Mel Usher with the news headlines. Police Commissioner Grant Stevens is headed to North Terrace as our new governor. The world's leading artificial intelligence firms are appearing today before a parliamentary inquiry into AI. Daryl Braithwaite has headed back into the studio. And in sport, Jamie Graham says he's excited, nervous and proud as he starts his role as North Melbourne senior coach. The 5AA forecast, mainly fine this afternoon, sunny tomorrow, 23. Right now it's 20 degrees. We'll have more news at 3 on 5AA, always Adelaide.
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0: Peter Williams is going to join us with a very special guest from Phil Hobman Travel in just one moment. I'm going to let him catch his breath, but he's got a story to tell. So that's always good. For those who are regular listeners of the show, they'll remember the Tanya Doko story the other week when she came in from Bachelor Girl. We're about to speak to the Weather Bureau too. We'll grab the official details for you weather-wise in this shorter week with the public holiday. 20 degrees, as Mel mentioned, in the city right now. But what does the rest of the week for school holidays and the kids have in store? We're about to find out. The Bureau will join us in just one second. Peter Williams, got your breath?
12: Got my breath.
0: All right, I'll let you just hang there for 30 seconds. But we do love a story.
12: We do, don't we?
0: I thought, because you're always punctual. Like, you're like, I see you at the booth and you're ready to roll. And I thought, oh,
12: Where is he?
0: Clicking around
12: stuck
0: the
12: basement.
0: Stuck in the basement. Could be worse. Could be stuck in the lift. So we'll speak to you in just 1 second. First, Rob Baniak's going to join us from the Weather Bureau to give us the details. Lovely to have you on, Rob.
13: Yeah, good to be on the show. I think it's been a while, hasn't it?
0: It has. Nice to have you back. What's the week looking like for us? Is it much the same? Are we going to enjoy more nice weather like today?
13: Yeah, pretty much similar to today and warming up through Thursday. So tomorrow will be about 23. A little bit chilly in the morning at 9 degrees, but then warming up to 23 during the daytime. Thursday even warmer at 28, so really good. And then Friday in the late morning, looks like showers are coming through and they'll stay there most of the rest of Friday. So about 5 to 20 millimetres of rainfall there. And the good thing is, though, things will clear up on the weekend and you're just looking at a shower or two Saturday and Sunday. So, but yeah, Friday will be relatively rainy. A bit of a mixed bag. Really nice tomorrow and Thursday, then rainy on Friday, then you might have a shower or two on the weekend.
0: So a little bit like last week, Rob, where we had nice weather, one big dump of rain, which looks like it'll be Friday.
13: Yep, pretty much the same story. So, yeah.
0: Excellent. Thank you, Robert. We will speak to you tomorrow. Robert Baniak from the Weather Bureau. 23 tomorrow, our overnight low of 9 degrees, 20 degrees right now in the city.
14: 5AA Travel Talk, thanks to Phil Hoffman Travel. For over 30 years, creating moments you'll never forget.
0: Peter Williams is here, CEO, Managing Director. Lucky you're fit. Oh, lovely to definitely. See you.
12: Supreme athlete.
0: No. Well done. What happened?
12: It was interesting. I got down to the car park, which is down a couple of floors, I guess.
0: B2?
12: Two or three. Yep. And, the lift waited for a couple of minutes and could see there was no lights. I thought, oh, there's trouble.
0: All right.
12: So I thought I'd go up the next floor. Surely it's going to be working up there. No, that didn't work. So then I had to go all the way up the ramp.
0: Yes.
12: Press the emergency exit. The roller door went up. That was good. Then went and grabbed my guest, who we'll have a chat to in a minute, Donald. Yes. And then realised the lifts aren't working at all and we're up on the fourth floor. So we had to...
0: old school.
12: Yeah, old school.
0: Take the stairs.
12: So a couple of old blokes, we're a bit puffed out.
0: Well, Donald, you're not huffing and puffing either. You're looking good. Lovely to see you. We'll welcome you officially in a second and say hello. But, yeah, it's like we forget what life is like without elevators.
12: Probably should do it more often, shouldn't we?
0: Well, yeah, Quincy says that all the time sometimes, but you just forget four flights. It doesn't sound like a lot, but get the blood going.
12: Yeah.
0: Get the lungs full. Which is great. How's work? How's things?
12: Good. Busy. Running into kind of that expo fortnight beforehand. And as we said last week, once the footy's over, people start to think about what they're going to do next year. And so, just speaking to the team this morning, and obviously long weekend, they said Tuesday. Today, really, really busy. Usually Tuesday's a bit of a quieter day for us, but I guess over the long weekend as well. But really busy, everyone getting their plans together for Christmas time, but more importantly for what it looks like in 2027.
0: And same kind of places you expect, Japan,
12: It was
0: Canada,
12: funny.
0: Alaska.
12: Yeah, I did a couple of interviews this morning. And they were saying what's new, and I said, well, to be honest, it's probably not a lot of what's new. It's those old favourites, but a few trends that have been emerging for a little while. And we know Japan has. We talked about South Korea, I think, a couple of weeks ago. For that's one that's relatively new. And, and for those people that love Japan, South America, similar type of experience.
0: Yep.
12: Not a lot of jet lag. You know, it's pretty well, directly up from Australia, so that works pretty well. Your Vietnams, your Thailands, they're all working well for this time of the year. But again, the big interest is always for next year is Europe, whether it's European River Cruise, and the big one, which is probably our number one at the moment, is Canada, Alaska. So, not a lot of change.
0: It's interesting, though, like anything else, there are trends, aren't there? So when you first started, it would have been everyone's idea was Greek islands, and then Croatia goes through a huge...
12: Yeah, well, that's right.
0: And it moves on to the next.
12: Absolutely.
0: And circles back.
12: Yeah, what we are finding, it circles back because of the next generation coming through, but we are also finding people are far more well-travelled than what they used to be. So they're heading off to Europe, maybe annually or biannually. And so they've seen a lot of, say, the traditional Western Europe and the Mediterranean, for example, which will always be popular. But now they're starting to move further east. And Croatia started just before COVID, probably around 2017, 2018, as a bit of a boom destination.
0: Yep.
12: But now we're seeing places go further abroad, like Albania, for example, which, Montenegro, places that people people just wouldn't have thought of, you know, 10 years ago.
0: A mate of mine from Millicent right now is in Sri Lanka.
12: Sri Lanka.
0: Again, when we were kids, nobody was going to Sri Lanka.
12: But we were speaking to Dennis Bunnick, weren't we, last week. And, you know, people don't realise the amount of wildlife there and the great beaches as well as the culture and, of course, the cricket. So
0: you've got so much fun with the locals too. It's that Fiji feel where you said the locals are amazing. Which is good.
12: And talking of Fiji, my niece came back last night. We were having a family barbecue and she took, it was a multi-generational family, so grandparents, parents, grandkids, whatever. Mm-hmm. And she just said, gee, they're so friendly over there and they look after the kids. They went out and did snorkeling and she said, you know, it was nearly the ultimate family holiday. They had just on a week there and she said we could have had a bit longer. But yeah, so, you know, somewhere like Fiji. And when people are thinking about Christmas, that's a great one just to, get away and bit of flop and drop.
0: Not far away. How nice. No. Enjoy the sun, all of that.
12: Yep.
0: Before we introduce our special guest, you were recently, or the team was, the CLIA 360.
12: Yeah, we call it CLIA, but for those out there, it's the Cruise Line International of Australia.
0: Right.
12: And we send the team over. They don't go over as much now. We try and expose the team to a lot of these conferences. And it's all about the trends and what's emerging, the new build, what's happening now, what's not working. Mm-hmm. And that's great intel for us because we come back and set our business up around this data. And it's really pleasing. Probably wasn't any massive secrets for me when the team come back and gave me a bit of a brief. Luxury is just booming at the moment. Mm-hmm. And luxury's a funny one. Like, luxury is not about price anymore. It used to be. And there was kind of that one-upmanship. Sometimes the more you paid people, you know, they used to love telling people at a tea party that they're paying X amount for a hotel room and whatever.
0: Yep.
12: It's now luxuries in the eye of the beholder. And at the end of the day, it can mean so many things. So it doesn't mean it's just this, you know, six-star out of the price range of most people. It can mean a lot of things. And so luxury is really, you know, it's right out there at the moment. And as I said, it's around value and experience and, you know, perceived value matters more. There's no doubt about it.
0: And I guess the right cruise too. You get on the right cruise, you're a cruiser for life. You get on the wrong cruise and maybe that sort of...
12: Yeah, well, you'll be one of those people that write in and say, you know, cruising is terrible because, you know, they had the worst experience. And the reason they had the worst experience is they didn't talk to a travel agent that was, you know, knowledgeable in what ship they should go on.
0: Yes.
12: Because there's a ship for everyone. And I know with Donald, who we'll introduce in a minute, but Donald's here mainly to talk about a business travel arm, but there's also a regular cruiser. And for him, you know, it was all about putting him on the right cruise the first time. And Donald, how many cruises have you done now?
15: Four.
12: Yeah, four. So, you know, he loves it now. Yeah. And that's because from day one we put him on the right cruise.
0: And that's important.
12: Yeah.
0: Get the right cruise. It's like when people go, oh, I went to Paris, I didn't like it. Well, yeah, but did you walk in and expect everyone to speak English or did you try and embrace yourself with the guy? I love Paris.
12: Well, of course.
0: So great.
12: Yeah, people say that the French are rude. Well, did you try and speak a bit of French or did you? And funny, by the way, they're not rude. They're fantastic.
0: Yeah.
12: And you know, you immerse yourself in their culture and they love you.
0: I don't want to scare people. We're a couple of months away from Christmas.
12: Oh, no.
0: What are people doing? Christmas getaways, Adventure World. Got some options for people?
12: Lethal, it's getting challenging to get people away because a lot of the flights are full. And we know what happens when the flights get full. But there are a couple of pockets that we've been able to identify, and it's mainly around Southeast Asia, that we can get people away over that time at a pretty good price. So Vietnam, Sri Lanka, which we talked about, and Cambodia. And look, they've all got their own, you know, highlights. We've already talked a little bit about Sri Lanka, so we won't go there too much, but just remember they've got great beaches as well as the wildlife. Vietnam is one of my favourite Southeast Asian destinations. I love the food.
0: Yep.
12: The people are just so friendly, just amazingly friendly. There's beaches, there's food, there's culture, there's everything there. And it's, again, it's only a short flight away.
0: There was an article over the weekend I read somewhere about how Vietnam, like less Bali, more Vietnam. Everyone's going to Vietnam.
12: Yeah, it's. I know Adelaide Airport are really keen to get one of the Vietnamese carriers in. I actually met with Air Vietnam. Oh, with the airport probably 6 months ago.
0: Yep.
12: And we put a bit of a case study together to get flights here because we think it's going to work pretty well. So Vietnam, going well, and Cambodia, you know, and that's more about the culture, the temples of Angkor and some of these amazing sites that you just don't get anywhere. You know,
0: Photos are amazing, aren't they? So, all right, so ask about that if you're looking for a Christmas getaway, Adventure World via PHT. What brings our very special guest, Donald McGuirk?
12: Well, something a bit different because I know... you know, all the listeners out there from 5AA, they know that Phil Hoffman Travel does great holidays. We know a lot about cruising. We talk about it a lot.
0: Yep.
12: What they don't know probably is that we run a very large and successful business travel team. And that's not about business class, although a lot of our clients do go business class. It's about the corporate travel, so travelling for business. And Donald has been a very long-time client of ours. Donald, probably 15 years?
15: Easily.
12: Easily. So we'll introduce you now. But Donald holds a couple of hats currently, but we first met when he was the CEO of Codan, which is a global publicly listed company. And I'll let you say more about that later on. And now with Caledonian, and has been a very loyal business client of ours for, 15, 20 years, so, which is great. So Donald McGirt, welcome.
15: Thank you.
0: Nice to have you. Tell us about the business. What do you do?
15: Well, I've known Peter, obviously, for longer than 15 years, but 15 years, we first introduced the business travel into the company Codan. I was there as the CEO.
0: Yep.
15: And we had some great experiences. But more recently, I've moved to a business called Caledonia, which is a large industrial business. Mm-hmm. And that business, unlike Codan, is not an international business. So it's mainly in all of the states in Australia. But 700 people. So there's a lot of people to get around.
0: Yeah.
15: Because it's a contracts business, and these people go from job to job. So you end up with sheet metal workers, you end up with cladding and insulation people, scaffolders, and they move from large industrial projects all over Australia. So we've got to transport these people around, and Peter has been servicing Caledonia now probably for about 4 years, is that right?
12: Probably a bit longer, 5 or 6 years. So yeah, that's and it's been a great story. And look, you know, probably I think with Donald initially with a global company, and now he's with a private company. I guess it shows you the breadth of the companies that we handle. Like we look after a lot of iconic brands, family-owned brands here in South Australia, Cooper's Brewery, Yolumba, many others. But we also look after universities. We specialise a lot in the academic travel. Mm-hmm. And then some of the big trade groups, supermarkets, and then all the way up to the global companies like Codan. So it's really a bit of everything. And I think, there's reasons, and I'll let Donald, share some of those in a minute, but at the end of the day, we're effectively a 24/7 business, and so if anything goes wrong anywhere in the world, then we're there to look after their needs. Because corporate travellers are different to the leisure traveller. They book very late, usually a day or two, sometimes before, but they change their minds all the time when they're overseas, and that's part of the deal. That's not a problem. It's because they need to, because meetings change and needs change, and so we're there to rearrange their flights as required, and their accommodation and anything else they need.
0: Any reason why, Donald, you picked PHT to do so?
15: Yeah, it's interesting. We when I moved into the job at Codan, we were using another provider. We were doing a reasonable job. But the procurement people, as they always do, look for cost savings and look for value. So they decided to run a tender. And then, unbeknownst to me, in walks Peter and his team. And I'm thinking, wow, okay, I better leave the room, given conflict of interest here, which I did. They went through a pretty exhaustive process. Fair to see, Richard, put you through your steps.
12: Yep.
15: But these guys came out on top by a fair way. And the reason for that is they listened, and they tried to tailor a product that suited us as a global company. We were having travellers go, we were selling products into 150 countries throughout the world. So you can imagine the complexity that would entail for a travel provider. And you guys stepped in, won the tender, and you're still with these guys today.
12: Yeah, and I think that, that loyalty is fantastic because, these companies have learned to trust us and we trust them. So it becomes a partnership. It's very much a partnership when you get to this level because, these companies are spending hundreds of thousands, sometimes millions of dollars with us. And, of course, we prioritise their needs. And we have a very dedicated team to corporate travel. You're not just ringing the normal Phil Huffman travel number. You're ringing a dedicated number, and some of these have dedicated consultants. So they'll have a one-on-one consultant who knows their needs, back to front. So we know them, very personally, and we know what their needs are, and we know their urgencies.
0: Yep.
12: And their idiosyncrasies, because every industry is very, very different and has different needs.
0: Yeah, because I've seen your team in this. So obviously, the reality is that there's no way corporates could book their own stuff, could they? Because it's just the sheer volume that you're dealing with.
12: Yeah, it's an interesting one. And we come across this at times when we go and see a prospect and they go, we handle it ourselves, we're okay. Well, they're okay until it goes wrong.
0: Yeah.
12: But the other thing too is they don't have the buying power that we have as well. because we're dealing with millions of dollars worth of business, mm-hmm. we can go to the airlines, we can go to hotels, and we can do airline route deals, we yep. can do corporate pricing deals for the hotels. So we've got that on our side straight away. So you've got pricing on your side, but then you've also got a specialist team who know exactly what they're doing. And sure, if you're just booking in Adelaide, Sydney over and over, well, you might decide to do it through us or you might decide to do it yourself.
0: Yep.
12: But when you're starting more complex itineraries, then that's when we come to the fore.
0: So how has it made life easier for you, Donald?
15: Well, let me give you a story. Being Scottish, I remember.
0: Are you Scottish?
15: I've lost the accent, but I've got to clarify that. Look, I was travelling with my chairman and we used to do an annual trip to the US, which yep. is a big part of our market. And we both arrived 5 hours to spare into Los Angeles, and we had a connector to Vancouver. So we had 5 hours to kill, and as luck would have it, Andy Murray was playing his Wimbledon final. So we thought, right, let's park ourselves near the gate, watch mm-hmm. the game, have a beer. So we watched it, and about an hour to go, we thought, you know what, this queue's getting pretty big outside this gate. We should probably shuffle along. So we did. We moved along, and to our amazement, we found that we were at the wrong gate. It was a satellite gate, and you had to get a shuttle bus to take you to one of the satellites.
0: Right.
15: And of course, there was one bus and 250 people trying to get on it. So mm-hmm. we missed our flight. So at 2 o'clock in the morning, we phoned PhD and we say, you'll never guess what. We got here 5 hours early. It's not your fault. We decided to watch Andy Murray lose Wimbledon, and we can't get to Vancouver. So these guys were able to give us two or three options within the space of half an hour, whilst we busily got to a terminal that they told us to get to. They said, we can get you on a different airline, but you need to move to terminal in LAX. It's quite a big terminal. You've mm-hmm. got to do a fair bit of walking to get there in time.
12: Seven terminals.
15: But they saved the day. And of course, that was one of many examples of when things go wrong. You phone someone and they can change your hotel, they can rebook you, they can get you on another flight, or the worst comes to the worst, they can position you overnight and get you out in the morning. And that's happened to me personally, probably in about a half a dozen occasions, Peter.
0: Because you would have enough stress working out yourself, right, we've got to get on this shuttle. And that's the other thing that people who haven't been to these big airports don't realise. Mm. It's not a walk. You're on a train or a tram or a bus that takes you a fair chunk.
12: Yeah, when Donald came back, I did have a bit of a laugh, but he's a fairly well-travelled guy, and he knows that LAX is a pretty big place. I think they actually just were enjoying the beers too much personally. But look, at the end of the day, that's where we come to the fore again, is when things go wrong, we can sort it out. And as Donald said, he's got half a dozen stories that he'd be able to share if we had longer time. And some of the places that Donald had to get to were very interesting, and, you know, it was... You have to have expertise. You try and do this stuff yourself, even like visas and entry into these places.
15: And we're not talking America. We're talking all over Africa.
0: Yeah.
15: So we sail all over Africa. So using these guys to get me to Libya, Sudan, Angola, Zimbabwe, it's challenging.
0: Yeah, I'm guessing you'd have a couple more issues there than you might have at LAX or at LaGuardia. So on that too, I mean, you talk about the 24/7. That's a 2 a.m. phone call.
12: Mm.
0: There's a lot of places, or if you do it yourself, you're not getting help at 2 a.m.
12: Yeah, well, look, and what that's done, that's also helped our leisure traveller, because if we were going to win these global accounts, because, you know, they're up 24/7 effectively travelling around the world, we had to provide a service that allowed for that, so for our corporate clients. So what we did after that is we rolled that out for our holiday makers, you know, so those that are going away on a holiday, they can also ring as well if they're stranded. So now we've had that kind of duty of care in place for probably 15, 16 years, where it doesn't matter what time, if something goes wrong, whether you're a corporate client or a leisure client on holidays, you can give us a call and we can fix it up. And I think that's probably part of our success. You know, we've talked about some of the awards we've got and things like that. That's all great, but you've got to have some substance behind it, why you win these awards and why you're voted as the best. And I think without this backup, well, we probably wouldn't get that. The other thing that's really important to corporate clients is technology. We probably haven't touched on that yet. And it's becoming more important, because the suite of technology, or as we call it, the stack of technology, is so important, and it's getting more important. So we've got, you know, for those listening out there that have businesses, please, you know, give us a call, or certainly later on, we'd love to hear from you, because we'd love to look after you. But there's a lot of prospective clients out there that actually manage their own travel but need the technology. So they'll have travel bookers, and what Donald, for example, he'll go to his travel booker and go, I need to be here, here and here. We'll have the technology sitting on their desk that they can use, but it's supported by us.
0: Sure.
12: So we're behind the scenes. We're sitting there behind the scenes checking it all, making sure it's right. But the efficiencies that that can create is fantastic. And then all their costs and expenses can go into a management system and can be downloaded and reconciled really easy. And then there's these pre-approval processes that, you know, certain companies need as well. So there's this suite or stack of technology now that we've been developing, getting better and better every year. And now we've got some AI sitting there as well,
0: mm-hmm.
12: which makes it very, very efficient. And so
0: there's not email chains and texts
12: it's minimal.
0: And paperwork.
12: It's minimal. And look, we've got traditional clients that love doing it the traditional way and still want to pick up the phone and do it all that way, but then we've got others that want to utilise the technology, hardly talk to us until something goes wrong, and then they can pick up the phone.
0: What would you say to other people, Donald, then?
15: Look, I think, like every business, you're good at what you do, and I mean, everyone has limited resource,
0: mm-hmm.
15: and I think Peter mentioned there's companies, and we were one of them back in the day, that used to think, well, it's easy enough to pick up the phone, book a flight, go on the internet, but that person can add so much more value doing their core function as opposed to trying to be an expert in travel. So we would say to other people, focus on your core. That's what you're good at. That's where the value is. And let people whose core is travel add that value.
0: Yeah, and that makes sense because you've got a lot of stuff to do yourself. You don't need to be worrying about all that.
15: Absolutely.
0: Well done. There you go. Very good.
12: It was good to have someone to endorse it.
0: I know. Poor bugger's come in and had to climb four flights of stairs to do it, though.
12: Oh, if we can we can understand him better, I think it's helped his accent.
15: Slowed me down.
0: So any businesses then, people who are listening now, what do they do?
12: They can just give our office a call. They can ask for me personally and I'll give them a call back, or they can have a chat to Kirsty, who is our manager of our corporate division. And we have a whole team that can come out and have a chat to you and show you how we can make some cost savings based on how you're actually trying to run your travel business at the moment.
0: Yep.
12: And again, as I said, it's buying power. It's getting the right systems in front of you. So we can certainly do that. So that's no problems at all. And give us a crack, and we can even do trials. So some company do trials for a month, a week, four weeks, whatever they want. And if it suits them, great. And if it doesn't, well, that's fine as well.
0: Well, we're checking out. Well done. Yeah. Well, we've made you climb four flights of stairs with no elevator. Let me give you one last chance. Caledonia, is it for general people that are listening, or is it more business and big sort of in industry that you're dealing with?
15: Look, it's a bit of both, because we clearly have people that that travel with us through Caledonia.
0: Yep.
15: But that then translates into them getting the brand awareness and understanding the product, and then it translates into private business as well. So a lot of the guys at Caledonia use Peter's team to book their personal travel.
12: Yeah.
15: So it's a crossover.
0: Gotcha. Yeah. Okay.
12: And you know, the industry that you're in, so you're doing scaffolding, you're doing all sorts of things, aren't you? Yep. Right around, you're doing it for mining companies. Yeah, it's all over the place.
15: Large industrial.
12: Yeah.
0: Okay.
12: Yeah.
0: Well done.
15: Thank you.
0: Sue from Port Noarlunga wants to know if Donald is Jimmy Barnes. Got a little bit of Barnsy about you, a little husky after a big night.
15: I think Jimmy can sing better than me, but
0: I'm not so sure.
15: We hail from the same shores.
0: A couple of beers in the airport, who knows? You just never know where you go. Hey, your big expo's coming up.
12: It is.
0: People speak about corporate there too? Do you have a?
12: Yes, we've got our corporate booth there. Kirsty and the team will be there. So, if there's any businesses out there that, whether they're transport companies, mining companies, as I said, we're looking after universities, whatever, come along on the Sunday week it is, have a chat to Kirsty, and I'll be there as well around the place and talk about what we can offer. So, absolutely.
0: Sunday, 18th of October, 10 until 4, Adelaide Convention Centre there on North Terrace. It's the biggest travel event of the year. For those who've never been, what can we expect?
12: Yeah, it's right on the calendar now, isn't it? It's one of these things that people look forward to, and we know that people are coming in now and going, we're going to come in and see you in a fortnight.
0: Then I see your bags walking all through the city for the rest of the day, like up and down North Terrace, through the mall.
12: My son was in town the other day. He works for a local accounting firm, and he said, Dad, I saw your stickers on the pavement. I said, what do you mean? He goes, your expo stickers. So apparently there's some on the pavement as well, which is great. So look, what can we see? What can we get? What can we do? So first of all, let's get where it is. It's Adelaide Convention Centre, Sunday, 18 October from 10 a.m. to 4 p.m. I do recommend people get there early, and sometimes we let the doors open a little bit early because they line up down North Terrace sometimes. So, but we've got one-day only offers. We've got early bird specials. We've got a chance to win incredible prizes. We've got bonuses. These one-day offers are fantastic. So people setting up their 2027, 2028 travel, you will never get a better deal than what you get at the expo. But you've also got so many layers of expertise and support there as well. So we're running four theaterettes, running how to visit seminars on destinations all around the world and cruise lines. So four of those. I'll be in one. I'll be in Cinema One doing my bit, but we'll have three others. We'll have airlines. We'll have cruise lines, touring companies, tourism bodies, you name it. We'll have 60 exhibitors there, and then we've got nearly 200 of my team there as well. Mm-hmm. So you've got all these different layers of support. And the perfect day, I would think, someone asked me this this morning, what would a perfect day look like for someone coming along? And I'd say, well, get there nice and early, have a bit of a walk around, come to one of the presentations, get some ideas, then go to one of the exhibitors. So it could be the airlines, and then you might go to the cruise guys and the touring guys. Get some thoughts, grab a couple of brochures, and then go and talk to one of our team, and then they'll let you know about all the deals on the day. It's a very small deposit, $55 on the day. That locks in your deal. Mm-hmm. Then you come back into the office in the next fortnight and then solidify your plans in a nice environment. We can sit down for an hour or two, and then you've got your holidays of your dream. So that's what I think the perfect day at the expo could look like. We've got drinks there. We've got food there. Most people spend about 3 to 4 hours there.
0: I was going to say, it's very relaxed. The food and beverage offerings are great because people do their bit, sit down, have a chat, talk to other people, get up and go again.
12: Yeah, and we've got centre stage. The Adelaide girls are there. They're going to be doing some interviews. I'll be on there. A couple of others of our team will be on there as well, just giving some tips and tricks and whatever. And then, of course, if you deposit on the day, which about 25% of the people do, then we've got our beautiful departure lounge where you get a nice glass of sparkly.
0: Nice.
12: And, you know, some nibbles and, we treat you really nicely.
0: And you've got four amazing prizes. You could win one of four travel prizes just by attending United Airlines Return Economy Airfares Adelaide to the USA for two.
12: How good's that? Direct flights Adelaide to San Francisco. So this is amazing to be able to link up Adelaide direct into the state. So, yes, we're giving two United Airlines tickets away. We've got luxury escapes. Everyone's heard of luxury escapes. So you now book it. Please book them through Phil Hoffman Travel. Don't book them direct. Book them through us because you not only get the deals that luxury escapes are well known for, we also get them a month longer. Plus, you've got the support of us if anything ever goes wrong. So they love doing business with us. And so please come along and do that. And you'll get, what have we got?
0: Tassie Escape.
12: Yeah. Yep. So, and some return flights for luxury escapes, $1,800 of value. And then we've got Wendy Woo vouchers, travel insurance vouchers. So, lots of giveaways for coming along.
0: Well done. Lovely to see you. Thank you for coming
12: in. Thanks, mate.
0: Sorry about the lift.
12: No worries.
0: Don, lovely to see you too. Welcome.
15: Thank you.
0: Good to see you.
12: Thanks, mate.
0: That is Travel Talk. Thanks to Phil Hoffman Travel. Our Travel Lounge is now open for the next half hour. If you've got any questions regarding any of that, or if you want to know about destinations or airlines, anything, 8223-0055, you can do that now. PhD and our Travel Lounge. 3 o'clock news is next.
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11: Mainly fine this afternoon, sunny tomorrow and 23. With the 3 o'clock news, I'm Mel Usher. The state opposition has endorsed the appointment of Grant Stevens as the next governor of South Australia. He'll leave his position as police commissioner later this month as he prepares for his new role. Premier Peter Malinauskas says he's had a long and illustrious career with SAPOL.
20: Starting out on frontline patrols, quickly graduating into the CIB or Criminal Investigation Branch before becoming a key member of the executive leadership team within South Australian Police as an assistant commissioner before becoming police commissioner back in 2015.
11: Francis Adamson's tenure as governor wraps up today. Adelaide is losing an ED. St Andrews, a private hospital on South Terrace, will close its emergency department next month, an internal review finding it's not financially viable. The opposition believes its migration overhaul will not hurt the budget, claiming the policy is designed to increase the tax take. If the coalition wins the next federal election, it would cut the net overseas migration rate to 100,000 in its first and second year of government. It would achieve this by slashing the number of temporary visas granted. Liberal leader Angus Taylor says the focus would instead shift to highly skilled migrants.
21: If you have a temporary graduate visa or a student visa, on average, they're going to give you $7,000 to $14,000 of tax income. A temporary skilled visa is over $30,000. If you bring people in who can make a contribution, then it's better for the budget and the economy than otherwise is the case.
11: Australia's political leaders have expressed their condolences to the family of a soldier who died in a training accident. The incident happened yesterday at the Mount Bundy base in the Northern Territory. It's understood a soldier in his 20s was involved in a vehicle accident. The Prime Minister and opposition leader say their thoughts are also with the five others who were injured in the crash. Dozens of Coles and Woolworths supermarkets would be forcibly acquired by the government under a bold proposal to reduce grocery prices. The Green Institute is proposing the federal government establish its own supermarket chain that would sell heavily discounted essentials such as milk, bread, eggs and meat. Executive Director Max Chandler Mather says Australians have seen grocery prices surge under what he calls the Coles-Woolworths duopoly.
22: Ask a farmer Coles and Woolworths are abusing their market power. Ask a single mum right now who is skipping meals so their kids can eat whether or not Coles and Woolworths are abusing their market power.
11: Darryl Braithwaite has returned to the studio with a familiar face, Garth Porter. It's for a new Sherbet recording. Back in June, Darryl announced he was stepping away from live performance. Now turning to 5AA Sport.
4: For all those aches and pains, try Arbor Vitae Joint Health in chemists and health food stores around Adelaide.
11: The Adelaide 36ers have signed New Zealand international Corey Webster as an injury replacement. The 37-year-old has previously played 13 seasons in the NBL, including 11 with the New Zealand Breakers and 2 with the Perth Wildcats, where he formed a strong backcourt pairing with current 36ers captain Bryce Cotton. The injury-plagued 36ers host Melbourne United for Ignite Cup points on Wednesday night. Well, Jamie Graham says he's excited, nervous and proud as he starts his role as North Melbourne's senior coach. Graham takes over from Alistair Clarkson, who was sacked by the club, President Sonia Hood and football boss Todd Viney declaring they want a modern coach during a press conference. During today's announcement, club CEO Jen Watt was asked if she regrets not fronting the media and being present for the good times and not the bad.
23: Look, I think we all have a role to play at the club and we have to make those decisions every day.
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24: Look out for a crash in Mount Barker on Adelaide Road near Hawthorne Road. In Somerton Park, a car's hit a parked car on Oaklands Road near Vincent Avenue. In Gulfview Heights, the lights are playing up through the Bridge Road McIntyre Road intersection. And urgent sewer works this afternoon in Hazelwood Park on Greenhill Road near Olive Grove. Speeds are at 40 for citybound. 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Adelaide's most accurate traffic on 5AA.
11: The 5AA weather mainly fine this afternoon. Sunny tomorrow, 23. Sunny on Thursday, 28. Then showers Friday, 23. Right now it is 20 degrees. Now let's hear what's happening on Nine News Tonight.
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2: Brazen daylight firebombing attack of a Torrensville supermarket.
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0: Thank you so much for spending some time with us on this Tuesday afternoon. It is 6 minutes after three. You can listen to us via the 5AA Player app. You can also watch us on our YouTube and Facebook live stream that is now operational. Big hour on the way. Not sure if you're aware, but today, being the 6th of October, is World Cerebral Palsy Day. We're going to meet an ambassador for that just after 3 o'clock. An extraordinary young lady here in South Australia, Isabella, will join us. And now you're in for an absolute treat. He is a friend of show, and he comes bearing a guest, Bruce Dizzy Raymond, footballing legend, musical guru. Great to see you, Diz. Lovely.
5: Good to see you, Lee.
0: Thank you for coming in. I always get excited when you send me a text or an email and give me a call and say, hey, I've got someone for you. They're going to be great for the show. The punters are going to love this. You said, I want to bring a person to the show by the name of Thomas Voss. We're about to meet him officially and welcome him. Just tell me what you told, or tell the audience what you told me about the young man we're about to meet.
5: Well, we've bred some wonderful people in South Australia,
0: yes.
5: Wonderful musicians, wonderful sports people.
0: Yep.
5: But sometimes we miss some of the people, but Thomas Voss is one of the best. Tommy studied within the system here, mm-hmm. At St. John School up in Belair, and I heard of him not long after my stepson at the time, Aaron Deanshaw, was teaching him at one stage.
0: Yep.
5: And I remember him saying, I've got a bloke called Voss you might keep watch out for one day. Well, when we watched out and when it arrived, we were very, very excited because Thomas is a great young musical talent in many ways. He's a great writer.
0: Yes.
5: He's a great arranger.
0: Yep.
5: And he's an outstanding trombone player. So he shares my passion.
0: And he's home, Thomas.
5: And he's home.
0: Lovely to see you. Welcome back.
6: Oh, thank you for having me. Very glad to be home.
0: So you are overseas at the moment, are you not?
6: Yes, I'm living in Amsterdam at the moment, studying.
0: I saw that. So you're Australian-born, Amsterdam-based trombonist, composer, arranger, educator. What are you doing in Amsterdam?
6: So currently I'm in the second year of my Masters of Music at the mm-hmm. Conservatorium van Amsterdam.
0: Yep.
6: And, I basically moved there, relocate to study at that school with a specific group of teachers there. So that's why I'm over there.
0: What's the difference between the con in Amsterdam versus the con in Adelaide or other? What is it about Amsterdam that sets it apart for you?
6: Well, for me, it was for those teachers specifically.
0: Yep.
6: But if I have to nominate one difference between Amsterdam and many other schools, is the size. It's a huge school. I mean, there's about 1,200 students in the school, mm-hmm. 600 in the jazz department.
0: Yep.
6: You know, the biggest trombone class in Europe. So it's, as a trombonist, it's a wonderful place to be. And as a jazz musician too, there are just so many opportunities within the school and within the scene there. So it's a fantastic place to live and study.
0: Well done. If you can, just pull your microphone down. You sound amazing, but I'm watching you on the live stream. We want to see your face too. Oh. We want to show the folks of Adelaide that prodigal son has returned, Diz. I was looking at the work that you've been able to do. First Australian to win the International Trombone Association's prestigious Carl Fontana Jazz Competition, which is quite extraordinary. 2022 Friedman Jazz Fellowship, recognised as composing and performing in education roles. When you're growing up here in Adelaide, at what point did the trombone come to your conscious? Were you like so many of us at school when the music teacher goes, right, who wants to learn an instrument? Like I did, and went, the trombone's kind of cool. You can, and then you just all of a sudden become this genius.
6: Well, I mean, that's more or less how most trombonists start. I mean, we're a very young age and a teacher will say, you know, here are all the instruments. And there's one with this slide that sets it apart. And, you mm-hmm. know, every kid sees that, or a special group of kids see that and they just love the novelty of it. And
0: yeah,
6: that was me. I just, you know, was really interested with it from the very beginning. So, yeah, just stuck with it. Started in year five and then just stuck with it ever since. And
0: that was
6: me
0: too, though. I saw somebody, I think they get out there and they go, you can go, or you can go, and until you do it, just as you know, it's not like a piano where that's a C, that's a D, that's an E. It's kind of almost guesswork. Well, after muscle memory now, you know exactly where it is, but it's about that far on the slide, isn't it? That's your notes. as opposed to there being... Yeah.
6: No, it takes a while to get used to. You really have to imagine everything you're doing and really visualize everything. So there's an extra level of challenge there. But I think it's worth it. So.
0: Do you admire all of the brass instruments in different ways for the skill set that they bring?
5: I do. I teach all the different instruments and have for all my life.
0: Yeah.
5: But the interesting thing about the trombone as a trumpet player, we used to say, well, they weren't clever enough to use the vowels.
0: Right.
5: But that's not quite correct.
0: And they would say, well, your vowels actually tell you which note isn't which.
5: Yeah, well, that's correct. And then they say we have to have a couple of slides on the instrument to ensure that we are accurate.
0: Yes.
5: But I have to say the trombone is always been thought of as the closest thing to the human voice. And when Tommy plays a ballad, that's exactly what happens. You can sit back, and if you know the words,
0: yes,
5: you can be very easily trapped into thinking that you're singing along with them.
0: I love to see how far you've come with it. So, again, you're bringing me back, and you can tell by my face I'm old here, Thomas, but I think of the days of primary school where, for whatever reason, those of us who wanted to learn an instrument just picked up one. So it might be a trumpet. Then there were girls who were learning how to do the French horn, putting their hands in the bell and all the rest of it. And yet, here you are, you're now studying abroad. You're
5: trapped into thinking that you're singing along with them.
0: I love to see how far you've come with it. So, again, you're bringing me back, and you can tell by my face I'm old here, Thomas, but I think of the days of primary school where, for whatever reason, those of us who wanted to learn an instrument just picked up one. So it might be a trumpet. Then there were girls who were learning how to do the French horn, putting their hands in the...

0: who knows where your career goes from here?
1: Well, yeah, it's very exciting. I mean, it's this thing I sort of dreamed of as a child, and you know, now I'm doing it as my profession. So it's a privilege, and it's just sort of never ending fun, really. It's great to be able to do.
0: What were you listening when you were a teenager in Adelaide? Were you always into orchestral music, brass music, or were you someone that was listening to the top 40 on the radio but would listen for different things than the rest of us?
1: No, I listened to a lot of jazz when I was a kid.
0: Yep.
1: Is
0: that a parental thing? Is that a family thing? Or you just found it yourself?
1: A little bit. I mean, my parents had a few CDs. But yeah, it was really just joining the bands at school. And through that, I discovered the music and just kept on digging and digging. And that's really, where my love of that music started as well.
0: So this weekend, you've got a big event, Diz.
2: Yes, we have.
0: Brilliant Brass presents the Big Slide Home.
2: Mm.
0: Tell us about it.
2: Well, the slide is right here.
0: Mm-hmm.
2: And when Tom was coming back for his brother's wedding,
0: yes,
2: I immediately contacted him in Amsterdam and said, Tommy, and he played with us with Brilliant Brass for a long time.
0: Yep.
2: I thought, wow, we've just got to do something because he will be playing around while he's here, mm-hmm, of course, because he's so well known.
0: Yep.
2: But we have a different market. And I think that in South Australia, sometimes we miss out on some of those people. Like Rowie was a great trumpet talent.
0: Mm. How's that going?
2: Unknown and still unknown. But Rowie and, Bags, of course, mm-hmm,
0: Bags, sure, the legend.
2: But Bags comes to all the concerts because he's in awe of what Tommy does. I remember when we played, Tommy played Misty many years ago, and I remember Bags rang me up after the concert. He comes to all of them, and he said, Diz, the sax doesn't sound as good as that when we play Misty. What's the difference? I said, I think it's Tommy. And he said, you mean me?
0: Yes.
2: But no, Paul is a very good player on his sax now, you know. But Thomas is, there are people who take the next step.
0: Yeah.
2: And Tommy, I'm thrilled that he went overseas. That was my worry all the time, that sometimes our talent doesn't get to go away.
0: Yeah.
2: I was lucky enough, when I was 22, I was playing footy and I said to Jack Odie, I need to be away. I'm going on a music study tour around the world.
0: Mm-hmm.
2: And that's when he told me he played the trombone himself. And I thought, I went cold. I thought he was going to have me on. But I went to Moscow. I listened to some of the best brass players. I remember a trombone player playing with the Moscow Circus. They have 11 of them, 11 Moscow Circuses. And I went up to this guy and got my way through the security, met this guy and said, where did you study? He said, oh, we all study at the conservatorium in Moscow, but then we're pushed out as part of the Bolshoi system, Bolshoi Ballet and the ballet and the orchestra, the
0: upper echelon.
2: So anyway, I said, well, mate, your playing was phenomenal and thank you, because I've sat here watching animals doing clever things, but I'm hearing my passion up there. And he said, well, my dream is to be in one of those orchestras one day.
0: Yes.
2: But he said, I will play in jazz bands, I will play big bands like he was here, everything. Because they won't have me until I can do the lot. It was really exciting. And then I went to France and had a lesson with Maurice André, who's an amazing trumpet player. And what I learnt was that in Europe, there are more people than here. And if you're good here, you may not be good anywhere else.
0: Yes.
2: And so Thomas is good here. He was great here.
0: Yep.
2: And he'll be great wherever he goes because of his unique talent.
0: Yeah, so the tide lifts all boats when it comes to that kind of stuff. And it's world experience too, I imagine.
2: Oh,
0: you're learning
2: incredible.
0: Different people in different genres and all the rest of it. So the event coming up this weekend is at the Burnside Ballroom, Sunday afternoon.
2: Yep. 2:30.
0: 2:30, Brilliant Brass presenting Thomas Voss. We should give David Goodwin some love too.
2: Oh, yes. Oh, yeah. Well, you're talking about another young genius,
0: mm-hmm,
2: started playing when he was 4. I remember at the last concert we did with Andrew Firth last year, and he came up to me afterwards, and because I was thrilled that David was able to play with us,
0: mm-hmm,
2: and he said, I've been coming to your concerts for years, and you might even know my grandfather and grandmother. And I said, oh, really? And he said, Gordon is my grandfather. And hello. I said, you're joking. And Gordon Coulson was a fine trombone player, came from England.
0: Yep.
2: Music master for 15 years at PAC,
0: mm-hmm,
2: great contributor to the state here. And they picked David up at 4 and they used to take him to all his piano lessons. And all I can say now is that you won't hear any better anywhere. I think you could, even over in Amsterdam, mate, he would just...
1: Oh, Dave's a special talent. He's a one-of-a-kind pianist. Really, really wonderful.
0: And to have two

0: homegrowns come have, back and these, do it together.
1: And have these two together. Yeah. For me, it just it's selfish because I like to put these things on so I can hear them in full flow.
0: Well, we're about to take a short break, and Thomas has actually bought an instrument in for us, which we're excited because we love this for the live stream. I do want to just say thanks again. And obviously you and I, Diz, have known each other a long time. And I do like this for the radio audience. And you know how this works too, Thomas, that you never know who's listening to the show. And there are musical types for all people. You would notice this at your shows now, wouldn't you? That there's a lot of people who are regular who yep. come to your shows and enjoy the music that you do. There are people who might experience it for the first time and go, wow, what am I seeing here? And I've been able to see your band perform at a number of occasions, a number of times over the journey. So what can people expect when they come along on Sunday afternoon? What kind of music, what kind of composers or people okay. are we going to enjoy?
1: Okay, well, you're going to hear the great talent.
0: Yes.
1: You're going to hear four magnificent ballads.
0: That's you, Thomas.
1: Will be yep. Thomas.
0: Yep.
1: You'll hear David Goodwin feature, take a melody and just go to town on it
0: mm-hmm.
1: and really surprise people like he does every time.
0: Yes.
1: That is incredible. Brilliant Brass, we're going to play things like a bit of Chuck Mangione. We'll play some big band stuff. Mm-hmm. Music that people know.
0: Yes.
1: Because it's important, I think. My passion is to get new people to hear
0: yes.
1: my passion and then talk about it amongst their families.
0: Spread the word.
1: Because there's usually kids who play.
0: Mm-hmm.
1: We will have 11 little trombones, I think it is, who are going to have a workshop with Tom on Saturday and
0: yep.
1: they're going to play. And they're very excited to be working with Tommy.
0: How good is that?
1: Oh, no, very important because, once again, a child picks up an instrument at school, they take them home and the parents say, what's that noise?
0: Did you do that because of your age? Did you get to be a part of generations in jazz and the whole James Morrison
2: experience?
0: Yeah,
2: I started going when I was about 13 years old. It was
0: yeah.
2: a really very important moment in my early development.
0: So what you would have seen from that development to what Diz is saying now with the kids coming up, the fact that you're that person, you know, you're their James Morrison.
2: I don't think I'm quite that yet, but teaching's a real passion of mine, so it's really important to me to be able to deliver a workshop like that and,
0: yep.
2: and work with enthusiastic young trombonists.
0: All right, let's take a break and we'll get the instrument out. We'll show you exactly just how good Thomas Voss is. Australian-born, South Australia's own, now Amsterdam-based trombonist, composer, arranger and educator. And the great Bruce Dizzy Raymond is here. We're talking Brilliant Brass, Thomas Voss, David Goodwin, Burnside Ballroom, 401 Greenhill Road at Tuzmore this coming Sunday, 2:30. You can go to trybooking.com. There are some early bird tickets available, Diz. I know for $30, so super affordable for people.
1: The $30 ones have just stopped.
0: Okay.
1: But if they emailed me, they'd probably get one for $30.
0: Twist his arm, folks. All right, more with Thomas and Diz after this.
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0: Our live stream, Facebook and YouTube, the great Bruce Dizzy Raymond is here. Football star. Musical legend. Brilliant Brass with Thomas Voss and David Goodwin, Burnside Ballroom, this coming Sunday, 2:30 p.m. Greenhill Road at Tusmore. 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He's currently Master of Music and Jazz Trombone at the Conservatorium in Amsterdam. Thomas Voss is our very special guest. So you got the trombone out, which will be hard for you to speak while you do. Is it easier for you to stand or sit when you're playing?
2: Oh, you know, much the same, I think, but I might stand today.
0: All right, and this particular trombone, is this your regular trombone, this special trombone of sorts?
2: This is just my workhorse trombone for jazz work, big bands.
0: All right. Fire away. Anything you want to play, we love live music on the show, Thomas, so thank you for this. Here he is, Thomas Voss.

0: I'm watching The Slide. So again, I'm this is 12-year-old me, Thomas, trying to remember. So the notes are, it's roughly, what are you using, or it's just you know exactly how far those notes are? Are you going, right, we're close to the bell, so that's an A, that's a B, that's a C. Anyone who watched that on the live stream, because there is no definitive kind of way for you to know that, is it? You just got to, that's practice.
1: Yeah, you've just got to hear it in your head, basically, and know where the different vibrations line up. So
0: yeah,
1: we can move the slide to make the pitch lower, and yep, we can change the pitch with our air in our lips to increase or decrease the pitch. So with those combinations, we can get every note.
0: What are you using for the slide too? I mean, that's just the smoothest. You just can't hear. That's just, do you have the oil and grease? And
1: oh, just just a standard grease on there, so slide oil.
0: See? Look, yeah. S. Rose come in, trumpet player of note. See, he heard the brass and he just came in all the way. So that is excellent. What's that particular piece? Is that one of yours or just a...
1: That's a Hoagie Carmichael Stardust. That's an old jazz standard from 1929. It's
0: right.
1: One of my favourite ballads.
0: Ro, we pull up microphone 4. You can have a chat here. So that's, imagine that when you've got the big orchestra and the band together, and do you like this how it goes? This is what happens. Do you want to pull up microphone 4 in the middle here? Just a quick hello.
2: What a talent.
0: I know, right?
2: Dizzy brings them all.
0: Yeah. How good's that?
2: Yeah. Is it this weekend?
3: Yep.
0: Sunday afternoon.
2: I'll probably dribble down.
0: Did you ever consider the trombone as opposed to the trumpet?
2: Well, my motivation via Dizzy was the trumpet to play the last post.
0: That's right, the bugle.
2: So I don't need to be on a concert or go to Switzerland and Sweden and be a world-class trombonist or trumpeter. I just need to play 8 notes.
0: But you, like Thomas, have both shared a stage with James Morrison.
2: Yes, we have.
1: We played together a couple of years ago.
0: Dominated.
2: We did too.
1: Yeah.
2: So how long have you been over there for?
1: About 14 months now.
2: Oh, well done.
0: There you go. See?
2: Oh, mate.
0: Bringing a little bit of culture to the show. That's what we like.
2: And again, real talent. This is real talent.
0: Yeah.
2: Well done. Congratulations.
1: Thank you very much.
2: Yeah.
0: Well done.
2: He's pretty good, Dizzy, isn't he?
1: Oh, he's great.
0: You're in the room. Do you like this fawning over a little bit of it? Do you realize you're standing now in this state when it comes to the music, right?
3: I'm just in the room with one of the expert football and trumpet players,
0: Mr.
3: Rowe.
0: That's right.
3: Dr. Rowe.
0: That's right.
3: And seeing Tommy here back in Adelaide performing for us here, it's just wonderful for me.
0: Very good. Well done. Thomas, lovely to see you. Thank you for that. Thank you for doing that for us.
1: Thank you for having
0: me. Did you get any downtime? See the family and friends? Or what are you doing apart from this gig? Are you doing anything else we need to know?
1: Oh, all sorts of stuff. I mean, tonight I'm playing at the Southern Jazz Club with David Goodwin as well, one of his bands.
0: Yep.
1: Tomorrow night at the Hymn Bar on Grenfell Street, a trombone quartet project of mine where we're playing, fantastic project of just original trombone music and some old swinging numbers, so that'll be a lot of fun.
0: God, that's the life of a travelling muso, isn't it? Gigs everywhere.
1: Well, it's the best way to see all your friends, basically, is to book them for gigs, so that's kind of I'm doing.
0: I'm a big believer, too, in the outliers, the 10,000 hours theory, of which you're well and truly on the way. Anyone who does 10,000 hours of anything becomes truly great. So I wonder if you ever worked out how many you've done.
1: I've never counted.
0: You'd be close.
1: I think I'll need to do more than 10,000, but it varies. Some people get it. Some people can make those connections so quickly, and some people it takes longer. It's very individual, I think.
0: Well, it's great to have you home. Thank you for coming in and sharing your gift with us. Last question. How's Amsterdam? What's Amsterdam like to live in? Have you been, Diz, to Amsterdam?
3: Oh, I was there for a day once.
0: Yeah. So we went on our honeymoon because we wanted to see the red light district. I've never met a more bizarre city in that you can have the red light district and all the drugstores on one side, and then you've just got this beautiful architecture and Anne Frank and the canals and the bikes, and it's just an extraordinary place. What's it like to live there?
1: Well, it's a funny thing you mention that, because the red light and the drugstores, that's really a tourist thing that the locals don't really do any of that stuff.
0: Why would you?
1: So, but it's a beautiful city. It's so different here because it's so compact. You can ride a bike across it in, an hour and a half, and you've seen one corner to the other.
0: Yep.
1: So
0: more bikes than people.
1: More bikes than people.
0: Yeah.
1: That's one of the best things about living there, is being able to commute on a bike. It's really wonderful.
0: Beautiful spot. Well done. Lovely to see you. Thank you for coming in and sharing that with us. That is Thomas Voss, folks, along with the great Bruce Dizzy Raymond. Get along to Brilliant Brass, the big slide home, this coming Sunday. It is at the Burnside Ballroom, which is an iconic venue, is it not?
3: Unique.
0: Good acoustics.
3: Beautiful.
0: Tuzmore, Greenhill Road, 401 11th of October, this coming Sunday at 2:30, go to trybooking.com, or if you look up online, you'll be able to see brilliant brass. Thomas Voss, David Goodwin. Thank you, men, for coming in. Lovely to see you both.
3: Thank you, Leith. Appreciate
0: Headlines
3: it.
0: With Mel next.
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9: Good afternoon, Mel Usher with the news headlines. It's goodbye SAPOL and hello Governor for Grant Stevens. St Andrew's Private Hospital on South Terrace will close its emergency department next month. Questions are being raised over the circumstances surrounding the death of a lab worker at a plague research institute in Russia. And in sport, we can expect more AFL-AFLW doubleheaders next year after their introduction this season. The 5AA forecast: showers this afternoon, a possible shower tomorrow and 20. Right now it is around 20 degrees. We'll have more news at 4 on 5AA, always Adelaide.
0: Next time you do that story, can you please break into accent with Hello Governor, sort of channel your Bill ABC.
9: A bit of Cockney. Hello Governor.
0: Please, just once before you finish up tonight. Hey, nothing to worry about a disease leaking from a lab in Russia. Mel, we're all good?
9: Oh, well, I hope we're all good. Yeah, it kind of smells a bit like COVID and something like that. And I don't want to go through that again. I don't think the world needs another pandemic just yet.
0: Don't you think people aren't going to behave and react the same way next time? So it'll be the boy who cried wolf. Like, they'll say, hey, this is going to be a big COVID again, and no one will believe it.
9: Yeah, or my fear is that maybe people won't be so compliant. You know,
0: they,
9: we were all very compliant.
0: Absolutely won't be compliant.
9: You know, different parts of the world were more compliant than others, and and different states were. But, you know, here in South Australia, we were all very well behaved, and, you know, we stayed home when we were told to, and we worked from home if we could, and we did things. And I just worry that maybe there'll be more of an arcing up if we had another instance like this. But
0: I guarantee there's arcing up.
9: A plague research institute. Just don't like the sound of that.
0: No, let's know. You know what we don't want? Less AI data centres, plague research centres. Let's not have that near.
9: Both of those just sound a little bit too out there for me.
0: Don't they?
9: Yeah.
0: All right. Nothing to see here. Nothing to fear.
9: Absolutely.
0: Mel, thank you. Looking forward to the accent and more at 4 o'clock. Mel Usher.
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0: 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You can also see us on Facebook and YouTube. And if you tune in now, you get to see my very special guest, Isabella Katsikas, is a young Adelaide woman who is taking cerebral palsy in the fight all the way to the United Nations. Today, the 6th of October, is World Cerebral Palsy Day. She joins me. Isabella, lovely to see you. Thank you for coming in.
13: No, thank you so much for having me. I'm really excited to chat.
0: What does this day mean to you? What's today about?
13: Oh, it's such a huge question. It's about not only awareness and visibility, but it's about having that understanding that cerebral palsy is so varied and so fluid. Just because I have it doesn't mean somebody else in the community has it the same way as me. So
0: I was looking, it's about recognition and investment and action for a condition that is overlooked. And I said this to the audience earlier, Isabella, I'm not sure apart from yourself now, I know anyone with CP, but I saw that it's like millions of people.
13: Yeah, there's 500 million of us across the globe. So it's huge, and it's one of the most common disabilities as well.
0: And yet it doesn't get the recognition or the press or the talk that maybe some of the other disabilities do.
13: Yeah, I think because it is lifelong and it's diagnosed at such an early age, it's almost one of those things where you've had it forever. So it's kind of, just get used to it.
0: Yeah.
13: I think having these days and having this recognition is just so important just for us to be able to be seen and see ourselves in the media and on these platforms as well is massive.
0: I say this to other people, Isabella, when I do charity work. Nobody signs up for this to be the unofficial spokesperson, but you do. And you were doing a great job with this today on CP Day. Can we talk about your story? So you got CP when you were three and a half, four?
13: Yeah, so I was officially diagnosed at 3.5. I was born at 27 weeks prem, so very little. Mm-hmm. I remember my dad saying that when he went and saw me in the little incubator, he put a ring on my hand and it went all the way up my arm. So I was very little.
0: Yes.
13: Unfortunately, back in the 90s, I'm 31 now. It doesn't seem that old, but apparently to some generations it is. Mm. There wasn't a lot of research and there wasn't a lot happening with cerebral palsy back then. So I was not diagnosed. My parents took me to multiple pediatric specialists who said she walks on her tippy toes because she wants to be a ballerina and her speech is delayed because she has a very chatty older sister who just wants to speak for her. So I went misdiagnosed until some lovely OTs, student OTs from Novita came to kindy and wanted to do some further studies with me and assuming my parents knew that I had cerebral palsy.
0: That's crazy. I mean, it's you don't know what you don't know and times are different. You can understand that. But I wonder how many people listening have heard that too.
13: Yeah.
0: Kids that walk on their toes, kids that are delayed in speech. And now there's always people are able to pigeonhole or sort of say, oh, they've got this. But to just sort of say your sister chats a bit too much and you can't get a word in. That's crazy, isn't it?
13: Yeah, it was such a different time. And I think now with social media, it's so helpful because people are able to see representation and can kind of say, oh, my kid's experiencing similar things. I'll dig a bit deeper. But we just didn't have that back then.
0: What year are you in life, or do you remember the period of life at school when it became an issue for you, or you first realise I have? Because I guess at four, you're probably oblivious.
13: Yeah.
0: Well, do you remember a time in your schooling where you thought, right, I've got CP, I'm not sure if you're embarrassed by it, you're angry with it, or you just try to ignore it? Do you remember that?
13: Yeah, it was definitely when I was in primary school.
0: Yep.
13: I'm not sure the exact year, but at that primary age, everyone wants to run around and play at recess and lunch, and the kids were usually running away from me because they didn't want to catch what I had, or I was a little bit slower and I was boring to play with,
0: yep,
13: or wasn't as coordinated and it wasn't as fun. So, yeah, it would have been primary school age was a really big struggle.
0: See, how heartbreaking is that now to hear? Like,
13: yeah.
0: And knowing that maybe there are kids today with CP who are going through a similar thing.
13: Yeah, and that was just, they didn't see it. They didn't know about it.
0: Yep.
13: There was no recognition back then, and it's so hard to advocate for something that you've had your whole life, and I didn't know at that age how to communicate that because I didn't see myself as different.
0: Yes.
13: My parents have always allowed me to do anything and everything. I had my mind set on, mm-hmm, which was, I was really lucky, but it then just meant I was really ignorant to the fact that I was different and I just wanted to play netball or kick the footy with the kids, but I just didn't get those opportunities.
0: Did your family, was it sort of fight or flight? Were they like the protective cotton wool types who went, right, we are, you know, we're Team Isabella?
13: Oh, 100%. I have a very big, very loving family,
0: mm-hmm,
13: and they have always been my number ones throughout. And I think that also kept probably the wool over my eyes a little bit more as to the battles they were fighting that I wasn't aware of,
0: mm-hmm,
13: the battles they were fighting for me to be able to play netball at school or to be able to get some additional help because I was in hospital so frequently.
0: Yes.
13: So there was a lot of conversations behind the scenes that I didn't know was happening until later on in life when I had to take on that role myself.
0: Yeah, and I'm sorry to ask this because it quite often it's interesting. People with disabilities like yourself or people who do things where they come to harm, it's a question that we often ask is the operation side of it, just to give people an idea of kind of the journey that you go through. So, you know, I hope it's okay. Like you've been in and out of hospitals a lot.
13: A lot.
0: Yep.
13: Most of my childhood was spent in hospital. If I wanted to hang out with my cousins, they were coming with me to specialist appointments.
0: Yep.
13: And I've had multiple corrective surgeries. And with that is a really long hospital stay and then a really long stay at home. And then you go to school and you're in a wheelchair. And so there was a lot of different variations of my childhood where I was, in and out of hospital.
0: Is it progressive CP? Were you how do I say this? Were you less CP at primary school than you were at high school? Is it a progressive?
13: No, so it remains the same, but as you grow and as you develop, so that there's so many variations. The cerebral palsy I have is spastic hemiplegic cerebral palsy.
0: Right.
13: So it affects predominantly my left side of my body. But as I grew in development and developed, that was like a different stage of cerebral palsy. So
0: okay,
13: that came with additional challenges where my hips would rotate a little bit more. So we had to unrotate those.
0: Yes.
13: And so it came with its challenges as I grew.
0: You might see this too. There's so much online now. Like parents share, and there's an American family that I watch online where the young boy's got it.
13: Yes.
0: The son and the dad. And everyone constantly talks about how courageous the kid is, but also just how incredible the parents are to do everything they can to try and make life more comfortable and all of that. And no doubt you would have gone through all of that with your family too. So I noticed you walk in, you got a mobility aid.
13: Yes.
0: So how's your health generally with your cerebral palsy?
13: Yeah, so there's no cure for cerebral palsy.
0: Mm-hmm.
13: So it's, as you said, it's a lifelong disability. So it's something that I'm very fortunate and very privileged to have a disability in Australia where we have so many incredible supports and so much funding.
0: Yep.
13: So I definitely don't take that lightly at mm-hmm. all or for granted. I use multiple mobility aids. With cerebral palsy, we exert 5 times more energy than an able-bodied person. So for me to move around, it's like I've run a marathon.
0: Yes.
13: And with that is significant pain.
0: Mm-hmm.
13: So I use mobility aids or walking frame, walking stick, and then an electric wheelchair as well.
0: Can you imagine other countries that don't have what we have?
13: Yeah.
0: Like things can always get better here, but you mm-hmm. imagine some of the situations that other people are in globally,
13: yeah,
0: you think, oof.
13: And that's why days like today are so important, because we're not only are we wanting to raise that awareness in Australia, but on a global scale as well, because, yeah, Australia is just so privileged in that sense.
0: I want to talk about the day in 1 second. Isabella Katsidis is my guest. It's World Cerebral Palsy Day, the 6th of October. I pick up the advertiser this morning, or I read online. I'm a bit old school. I was reading it this morning, and your article was in there about being pulled over by a police officer. And I didn't even, you know, I said to you off air, like, I register, I've tried to discover as much as I can about you. I never even thought of asking you that question of what it's like when you're an adult, where people just assume, I guess. Mm-hmm. Can you explain, for those who haven't seen today's paper, that incident where I just read it this morning and I'm like, Isabella, what is that?
13: You know. It really comes down to ignorance. So I had a situation a few months ago where I was pulled over by a police officer, just a normal incident, like wasn't breaking the law or anything like that. But I have hand controls. I'm not able to, I don't have the strength to push down on brakes or accelerators. Mm-hmm. So I drive with my hands, like, and a police officer was questioning me and asking me if I had taken someone else's car, or if they asked me, instead of saying, what disability do you have? They asked what my poison was. And
0: so they thought you were drunk or on drugs?
13: Yes.
0: Because young 30-year-old ladies like yourself don't have cerebral palsy, clearly?
13: Not at all. Wow. And looking at me, for people who aren't watching, I present on the top half really able-bodied. I can move my arms. I can communicate really well. So my cerebral palsy doesn't affect me in that way. But the minute I get up, I'm kind of a little bit wobbly and sideways, and my legs turn inwards. So to have someone ask me what my poison is was, really invasive, and didn't believe me. So I really had to prove myself to him that I was a disabled woman.
0: That's crazy, isn't it? And and you hope there's learnings from. I don't want to sort of dump a big load on the police officer for this, but everything's a learning, and they wouldn't be alone. There would be other people who would be thinking the same.
13: Definitely.
0: Because it's all about optics.
13: Definitely. And I never look at those instances as negative. To me, it's a learning opportunity, and it's an opportunity to showcase what disability looks like in people's minds as well, and that it is so varied and we all present so differently.
0: Sorry about all the questions, but this is the great thing about today, is that you have these conversations. There are different levels of cerebral palsy, aren't there?
13: Yes, there are.
0: Yep. So, because you can have, it's almost like quadriplegic, paraplegic, there's different levels. Do you have a level? Do you talk about that? Is that?
13: Yeah. So within my cerebral palsy, the levels aren't as defined as other variants.
0: Yes.
13: However, I'm on the medium level, if you were to define it in that way. However, if I walk for ages at a shopping center or do things like that, it goes down. So for me and my lived experience, it's day by day, but I know for other people it can be a lot more significant and a lot more severe as well.
0: So today was founded in 2012, wasn't it, by Cerebral Palsy Alliance, and it's become a global movement. Tell me about the UN. So what do we need to do to help you, help your cause? What is the community doing to get more recognition, funding, acceptance, everything you want?
13: Yeah, so there's some incredible CP advocates at the moment ambassading with Cerebral Palsy Alliance and World Cerebral Palsy Day on having it as a recognised day in the calendar with UN. Now, this World Cerebral Palsy Day was founded in Australia, which is incredible, and it just shows the strides that we're making. So it already is that here. However, we're looking at other countries who don't have the resources that we do and the availabilities to research and all of those sorts of things. So to have it recognised would be so incredible, so that they can have the same opportunities that we do to live full experiences with cerebral palsy.
0: Do you get inspired by people you're speaking to about it? Do you notice that people are inspired by you when it comes to this?
13: Yeah, I do. And I'm kind of torn by that, because to me, this is my every day. I know. Getting out of bed is my every day, and having cerebral palsy, I've had it my whole life. I don't know anything different. However, if I can just show someone who, a parent of a child with cerebral palsy that's worrying about their child's future, that it is so bright and so beautiful and we're not defined by our disability, then I've done my job, and I'm really proud to do that.
0: I was going to ask that. Yeah, what's the message for the 5 5AA listeners who are listening, because all of us, again, you don't know what you don't know. So people may need to know, is there something when you speak to people and you tell them about your situation, is there something that they ask or that you would like us all to know?
13: Yeah, I do get a lot of questions about how does it feel to have cerebral palsy and all of those things. I find that really hard to answer sometimes. It's like, how does it feel to raise your arm? You just do it and you don't think about it. However, for me, I think people always ask how they can help. We have advocates throughout and supporters throughout. Disability isn't biased. At any time of your life, you or a loved one could become disabled. Mm-hmm. And I think being an advocate without even knowing, you may not know someone with a disability, but saying to your local council that the pathway's raised and it's been like that for a few years and you're worried someone's going to trip and fall, that's a huge help. Saying to a restaurant that you love that it's not wide enough for a wheelchair, that's a massive help. Being an advocate every day is such a huge help for us, because it's things that we really have to fight for all the time just to kind of exist. Mm. And I feel like everyone deserves a seat at the table and an opportunity to just live a full life. So that's the message that I would have, is just to continue. If you notice something or see something, don't wait until you meet someone with a disability to do it, but you have the power to raise it yourself. Get active, definitely.
0: How does 5AA go? Were you all right when you walked in? Are we okay?
13: Brilliant. Really helpful.
0: I tell you what, you're lucky. About an hour ago, both of our lifts broke. So it would not have been. But again, there are so many businesses that probably don't think of that.
13: Yes. Yeah.
0: So we've got to make sure we've got ramps as we come in here. You might have noticed.
13: Yes. So. No, it was brilliant. And your team's lovely. But it's one of those things that it affects our employment. We may not be able to go to work because of those reasons. And we're already so limited. So I just think, let's break out of that and try and help. Like you said, get active.
0: Well, it's lovely to meet you. Thank you for coming in. Thank you for spreading the message. As I say, nobody asked to be the unofficial spokesperson for it, but you're doing an amazing job by doing that. Thank you for coming in. So we can go to worldcpday.org.
13: Yes.
0: And that's where people can find out all the details and show their support there, or .org/UN2. You can find out everything that's going. Is there a CP community? Are there people here in Adelaide that we can help, support, do anything for?
13: So you're more than welcome to go onto my page. Yep. I'm constantly advocating and speaking and raising awareness for different platforms as well. I also, Cerebral Palsy Alliance, who is a national organisation, does fantastic things in that space as well. Yep. So... yeah. Excellent.
0: Where do we find you? On the gram?
13: So on the gram, always.
0: All right. Madeline, let's get Isabella on the gram. So what do we look up?
13: So bella.katsikas.
0: Yes.
13: I know a very long Greek last name. Mm-hmm. K-A-T-S-I-K-I-S.
0: Bella.katsikas. Lovely to meet you, Isabella. Thank you for coming in.
13: Thank you for having me.
0: Great to hear about it. World Cerebral Palsy Day, folks. It's a global movement. It began on the northern beaches of Sydney many years ago, sort of 10, 14 years ago. And Isabella and everyone involved, they're trying to take the cerebral palsy fight all the way to the United Nations. Millions of people around the globe live with cerebral palsy worldwide. It's all about greater recognition and investment and action. That's what it's all about. Lovely to see you. Thanks for coming in.
13: Thank you.
0: Isabella Katsidis, my guest.
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0: Well, there you go. There's your show for a Tuesday afternoon. My thanks to all of the guests for dropping by, including S. Rowe.
2: Yeah, the trumpeter. Sacker coach Ryan Harris will join us. Scotty Campia-Reale in coach's quarter. Yes. Max Gawn riding the Everest. Now, the Everest is doing 40 up and downs of Wollunga Hill.
0: Yeah.
2: And the gradient of it, you have to do 40 times to equivalent to Mount Everest.
0: That's extraordinary how much he loves the bike.
2: 20 hours or something.
0: I know you've had him on before.
2: He's great, man.
0: Yeah, he's been a few times for the Tour Down Under.
2: He is. He's an ambassador for that.
0: He and Clarko. Clarko loves his cycling too.
2: Yes, he does. He's an impressive man. Talks well, has charisma.
0: What is he, nine-time All-Australian?
2: Nine-time All-Australian, four-time Bluey medalist.
0: You have to call him the greatest ruckman we've ever seen.
2: I think he is. Of the modern era now, he overpasses Dean Cox.
0: Excellent.
2: How's the amount of big ruckmen in the AFL now? Cuxy?
0: Yeah, well, that
2: your bloke got,
0: that's
2: who's
0: right.
2: Your
0: Josh
2: rooster?
0: Fraser.
2: Joe Fraser.
0: Yeah, Joe Fraser, yeah, Josh. Jamie Graham now.
2: I met Joe Fraser in New York.
0: Jamie Graham at the North. Yeah, that's right. Ruckman are the new black.
2: They're
0: very popular. So get yourself a ruckman as a coach and you'll go well.
2: Yeah,
0: Stephen King at Melbourne.
2: I still think they're dopeys.
0: Wow, hey, they're going all right, though, aren't they? Lovely to have you back.
2: See you, mate. Love your work.
0: 4 o'clock, Steymore Hicks with all the tricks and Tim Jennifer next.
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6: Mainly fine this afternoon, sunny tomorrow and 23. With the 4 o'clock news, I'm Mel Usher.
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6: Grant Stevens will step aside as police commissioner later this month after being named the next governor of SA. He'll also step down from the boards of both the Adelaide Crows and Operation Flinders as he takes on his new role. The 62-year-old says he has big shoes to follow on North Terrace.
9: Kevin Scarce, Hugh Van Lee, Francis Adamson have all done something quite special with the way they've gone about it. Sir Eric Neil. And I don't think I can express sufficiently just how honoured I am that I have been asked to step in as the replacement for Francis Adamson.
6: We're losing an emergency department in the city. St Andrews will close its ED next month. The private hospital citing it is no longer financially viable. A leading business group is raising concerns about Australia's migration policy, arguing the various proposals put forward will cause damage. The opposition would reduce net migration to 100,000 if it wins the next federal election. It follows recent announcements by the Albanese government and One Nation. The Chamber of Commerce and Industry's Andrew McKellar says all three migration policies are bad for business.
10: From all of the parties that are in this debate at the moment, the focus is on an artificial net overseas migration target. That is not the right focus. We have to be looking at the skills needs in the Australian economy. We've got to look at how we lift the productive capacity of the Australian economy.
6: The federal government has expressed its condolences following the death of a soldier in the Northern Territory. The soldier was involved in a training exercise at Mount Bundy when the accident occurred. Five others were injured. Two are believed to be critical. Veterans Affairs Minister Matt Keogh says he'll let the investigation take its course.
28: It's very sad whenever we lose anyone from our Australian Defence Force, no matter the circumstances. The family has been notified, and there was a number of others that were injured, and family are all aware of that, and obviously all of our best wishes go to those that have been affected, and our condolences go to the family.
6: Research suggests the hallmarks of addiction may be creeping into more everyday behaviours than we realise. A Flinders University study shows excessive gaming, binge eating and compulsive shopping share many of the characteristics of recognised addictions. It's because these behaviours are part of everyday life, it's harder to spot when they're becoming unhealthy. And Lord of the Dance, Michael Flatley, has paid tribute to his wife of 20 years. The 52-year-old has passed away in hospital after battling illness. Now turning to 5AA sport, a new North Melbourne coach, Jamie Graham, says he wants to build an environment that supports and guides but challenges. Hawthorn has lodged free agency paperwork for Ben King's move from Gold Coast. King is a restricted free agent and the Suns have 3 days to match the offer or accept a compensation pick. The Adelaide Football Club has unveiled its new AFLW Pride Guernsey. It features a refreshed design ahead of this season's Pride round. Well, the Adelaide 36ers have signed New Zealand international Corey Webster as an injury replacement player. The trucks have been unloaded and cars are being readied for this weekend's Bathurst 1000, and fast-finishing France has scored 4 goals in the final 13 minutes to stun Belgium 4-1 in the UEFA Nations League. Now checking 5AA traffic.
8: Look out for a crash in Glenelg East on Anzac Highway near the Ampol Servo. In Sturt, there's a 3-car pile-up on the Southern Expressway on ramp from Marion Road affecting outbound. In Hazelwood Park, urgent sewer works on Greenhill Road near Olive Grove. Speeds are down to 40 for citybound. Slow going too for works in Westbourne Park on Goodwood Road near Avenue Road. The MG4 EV Urban Wheels 2026 Best Small Electric Car from just $29,990 drive away at Adelaide's newest MG dealer, Adelaide City MG. Adelaide's most accurate traffic on 5AA.
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6: Mainly fine this afternoon, sunny tomorrow 23, sunny on Thursday 28, then showers Friday 23. Right now it is 20 degrees. Now let's hear what's happening on Nine News tonight.
12: I'm Will McDonald. Tonight, Police Commissioner Grant Stevens to be SA's governor as Francis Adamson leaves Government House. A soldier killed and 5 injured in a military exercise near Darwin. We return to Snowtown as one of the notorious killers begins parole. Plus, the new grocery plan that could cut your bills by hundreds of dollars. 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
13: 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We dive into Coach's Corner in the off-season. 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
14: Yes, and welcome to Tuesday. After that long weekend, you just need to shake yourself and get it all happening. Now, the 36ers lose 2 on the trot. Talk about getting a shake-up and get it happening. The AFLW showdown was won by Port Adelaide, making the ledger 3-2 now in favour of the Crows. And the NRL Grand Final, a one-point thriller. Absolute cracking game and just finished off a magnificent season of football all round. But bigger news than that, on a Tuesday, he's back. Stephen Rowe, welcome.
2: Oh, it doesn't deserve applause. Golf
14: it's sort of like a Monday almost, like, but it's Tuesday.
2: Doesn't feel like Tuesday. So no. It's not a real Tuesday after a long weekend.
14: No.
2: So a Tuesday normally is the worst day of the week.
14: You said that.
2: A Tuesday after a long weekend is basically a Monday.
14: Monday, yeah. But
2: so same thing.
14: You skip Tuesday then,
2: yeah,
14: don't you?
2: I do.
14: You get straight into a Wednesday.
2: Hey, I missed the 2 big weeks. Thanks for
14: did
2: holding
14: you
2: the fort.
14: What? You missed the Brownlow. You missed the Grand Final. You missed the Norm Smith. You missed Zach Bailey. You missed everything, mate. It's unbelievable.
2: Look, I did, but having that 2 weeks off, just by a quick rundown, Brisbane, unbelievable.
14: Mm.
2: 3 in a row. That last 7 minutes was special. How Will Ashcroft didn't win the Norm Smith on the back of that.
14: Raised a few eyebrows.
2: Chris Fagan be the hottest property in sport right now for football.
14: Well,
2: every club should put a phone call to him.
14: Well, he's going back to Melbourne. He said that.
2: Well, he is. He's probably going to love it. Carlton is what they say. Wolfie time.
14: Gee whiz. We spoke at length about
2: it. The biggest curse ever.
14: Well, there's a lot of talk about whether they'll use it again. Now,
2: don't ever have a crack at me about lift the lids.
14: Yeah.
2: That is
14: no,
2: just...
14: it was very much a lift lid moment.
2: Oh, yes.
13: Frios, can you feel it?
14: Yeah, it was.
2: Oh, my God. Organic growth, has it ever won a Brello medal? We'll get to that. Or an Orm Smith.
14: We are.
2: AFLW, is that where it's positioned? I'm not saying the comp, so please don't harp.
14: You're saying about...
2: It's irrelevant where it's played.
14: Where we're beginning in August.
2: It just gets lost.
14: I think in August and September, I just don't... I honestly think it's
2: played
14: like...
2: in summer, Timmy.
14: Once October starts,
2: bang,
14: off you go.
2: Beautiful.
14: And you can have the grand final, you know, the last week of November or first week of December or something and make it really stand out. I don't like it getting lost in amongst
2: It's irrelevant right now.
14: Comp, yeah.
2: $50 million irrelevance. I can't wait for cricket. When's the test start?
13: Friday.
2: Oh, I can't wait.
14: Yeah, Friday.
2: Well,
14: it's an important
2: chance?
14: Series,
2: God,
14: isn't
2: they're
14: it?
2: They're a good team, aren't they?
13: World champions.
14: We'll get on to some selection issues around that too a bit later on.
2: Anyway, that's my rundown. Good to be back, Timmy. How are you, mate?
14: Well done. Yeah, how was your little trip anyway?
2: Yeah, well, there was a bit of... bit of play and pleasure,
14: good,
2: so to speak. Was
14: excellent.
2: Up the Brossel this weekend.
14: You're
2: got
14: right.
2: Canooted again.
14: Yeah, that can happen.
2: Oh.
14: Yeah, wow.
2: Trust the boys.
14: Excellent. Well, the great
2: Jody's Jody said, I can only play with Christian once a quarter now. That's four times a year.
14: Wow. Only allowed out for... Does he knock on the door?
2: Fancy being a friend that you get that given
14: does
2: to
14: Does he knock on the door and say, Dave, can Rowie come out to play?
2: Doesn't count fishing, but...
14: Oh, yeah, fair enough.
2: Oh, I love Rosalind.
14: Hey, since you've been away, this is what we've put together just for now because we are right now in the heart of... Trade Talk for the Big Difference.
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14: Yeah, that's a slightly longer version than what we were expecting. But
13: we'll get a shorter one tomorrow.
2: Well, let's go to the ad break. 8223-0000.
14: Well, it does make a big difference. And look, there is a lot happening at the moment, especially on the Adelaide Crows front. Jared Roughead. Now, I know you weren't here, Stephen, but on Friday, Sam and I were holding the fort, and he made this comment, which got a little bit of feedback, let me tell you.
15: I think what we see is that we've got great depth within our team and we need to see what we've got. We didn't get to see Sid Draper, unfortunately, this year. Dan Curtin came back in mid part of the year. So I think there's some great upside within our group. It's just a matter of giving them some exposure and some belief to be able to feel like they're at the level.
14: So that on Friday, well, there was a bit of mixed reaction from the supporters going, well, hang on, you know, surely there was plan A, B, C and the like. Well, anyway, what happened was... He had to respond to that about not doing much at the trade.
15: You know, I've got to do what's best for the Adelaide Footy Club, not the supporter base. So understanding that there's no need to trade for the sake of trading or making deals for the sake of making deals.
14: What do you think of that one?
2: Well, on two fronts. I did the Brekkie Cross about organic growth. Don't know how many Norm Smith medals or Brownlow's organic growth's got. I think for an impatient Crows supporter base, that I am fully one of those. I love them and I'm a fan. But organic growth ain't going to cut it this year. We're impatient. We feel as a supporter base, we're close. We're good, but we're not great. And I think Nixie said that in the BNF. That good to great, you can only do it by trading. Not drafting, trading. And if you have a look at the trading, Rankin Dawson, Alex Neil-Bull and Archie injured, but will be good coming and peeling. You'd say over the last 4 years, it's been superb. Last I looked, Dawson's ins won 4 best and fairest. So that's how you win flags. You don't win it by drafting. You win flags by trading for needs and for trading to make your list better. Now, to go in this year, that doesn't look like we're going to, after all being excited about maybe or maybe not getting Zach Bailey. The other thing is Jared Roughead, look, clearly he's highly skilled and a winner. He's a winner. Have a look at his football career, for crying out loud. Did a terrific job as the Dawson's Inns, won 4 best and fairest. So that's how you win flags. You don't win it by drafting. You win flags by trading for needs and for trading to make your list better. Now, to go in this year, that doesn't look like we're going to, after all being excited about maybe or maybe not getting Zach Bailey,

0: there talking like that. Now, yep. I get a level of comfort because when he goes back out of those rooms, he walks into a room and guess who's there? James Gallagher and Neil Baum. Mm. But I just...
1: But they can't be hands-on. They're board members.
0: Well, they're part of the list direction, the list team. Is that what they call it? The list committee? The list team?
1: They have subcommittees. And,
0: but he's the front. He's the one negotiating with 17 correct. Other list managers who are all like Justin Reid.
1: They're the people that have to do the job.
0: That's it.
1: Mm. So he was also...
0: Don't be respectful. Just get the job done.
1: He was also asked about the possible peddler trade now that he said he wants to go to Port Adelaide.
2: Oh, I've chatted with Crippo. I understand he's got a lot going on this week. So out of respect to him, I'll wait and listen to hear from him. But, I mean, this is my first one, so I'm not going to try and come in swinging and think that I can do outlandish things. I'll listen to the guys that know what they're doing and obviously have been here for a long time and respect what they do.
0: See, you're going to get the wool pulled... The floor, the rug, what's the saying? Called from under
3: rug
0: your feet?
3: Rug pulled from under you?
0: No, I don't want to hear that.
1: No.
3: It's an interesting ambition, isn't it, in your first trade period and you let your guard down.
0: I don't want to hear that. If I'm Cripper, mate, we're going to get him for nothing.
1: Mm.
0: And look, they won't because the deal's got to be signed off by the board and all of that, and that's why I said Neil Baum comes to it. Forget that one. Peds is gone because you don't want to be there. Nick Murray's the one I'm keeping.
1: Big one.
0: Sometimes the best trades are the trades you don't make.
1: Don't do.
0: And so this is, that's Nick Murray... Has to stay.
1: That's a big one.
0: Butts is gone. Nick Murray has to stay.
1: Yeah. And I'm not sure...
0: Unless you're getting pick five.
1: Well, I'm not sure what North Melbourne are offering up and how deep they're prepared to go with that offer.
0: They want him.
1: But if they want him, it sounds like they're going to have to give up.
0: Show me the money. Give me an early pick one and I'll do it.
1: Because it does make you thin. We were talking about it when Butts is confirmed now to the Bulldogs. It makes you thin if he goes. It makes you thin down back, which we all know things happen, don't they? Yeah. I mean, Keane broke his leg in the preseason.
0: He did.
1: Dan Curtin does his knee.
0: Luckily, Borlase stood up.
1: And that's right.
0: Nick Murray got turned to full forward.
1: You had the depth there.
0: You did.
1: And that's the thing. I think you might have. You don't want to leave yourself thin.
0: I think Muzz has been disappointed by how it's transpired. I'm not speaking for him by no stretch of the imagination, but they burnt him.
1: But anybody that's not playing at the highest level wants to play at the highest level.
0: Of course they do.
1: Of course they do.
0: Hey, what have you heard about Rob, our little mate?
1: Who's that?
0: Rolly O'Brien.
1: Rolly O'Brien? No,
0: well, you're his manager.
1: At the moment, yes, I've been talking to a lot of clubs here.
0: No, really?
1: No, the other day...
0: Fielding Inquiry?
1: The other day they said that, it's a business as usual and he's staying along.
0: Stay.
1: So I don't think
0: it here.
1: much is
0: he's
1: happening on that
0: baby,
1: front.
0: He's having a baby, isn't he?
3: Yeah, they're very soon.
1: Yeah, well, his lovely partner is.
0: Yeah.
1: Correct.
0: Oh, well, yeah. Say, well, we do as much work as them. We've got all the emotion of it. It's just we don't, right. We're not their game day.
1: Good luck with that comment. Yeah. You go home and say that. I don't think she'll agree with it.
0: It's hard work when your wife's sweating up having a baby and she's got a massive forehead. You've got to...
1: just digging a hole, isn't it?
0: And you've got to pat that forehead with a flannel tissue.
1: All right, let's move on to Jason Cripps. What's happening with the Zach Butler situation?
0: It took me 10 minutes.
1: Anything?
4: Look, we're working through all those options at the moment. Clearly, the compo pick is something we're trying to explore the market in terms of what that may give us this year and future years. But we've also got the capacity to match and force a trade if we choose to do so. So it's just a little bit early, testing the market, working through all those options, but yeah, not sure which way we'll pivot at this stage.
1: I think that's got a lot to play out, hasn't it? And it sort of indicated that the Bulldogs are going to... They're going to wait. They're going to hold this out and drag this out a bit. So, well,
0: that's
1: unfortunately, it is a tactic, and it's also
0: because it builds pressure.
1: Well, also it builds pressure, and also for Port, they want to not move on anything else until they get that done.
0: Yeah.
1: So you're right. It's all part of the game.
0: Where's Todd Marshall at?
1: Yeah. Well, he was also asked about that, Cripper. So have a listen.
4: We've had some open and honest discussions with Todd. He's certainly really clear on, you know, what we're trying to achieve. You know, again, some of the rules that have been presented to us and some of the challenges that we've been presented with. We've got to be creative. We've got to be aggressive with our list to try and improve it. We need multiple picks, multiple players. You know, but at the end of the day, Todd's contracted. There's been some clubs have inquired around Todd and what that looks like. But again, nothing more than inquiries at the moment.
0: Do you know what? I love list management talk this time of the year. So open and honest discussions is code for we don't want you. Testing the waters is code for could you please leave? I love the talk.
1: You're translating. Yeah, translate. It's like trying to translate coaches
0: open
1: when they get to selection.
0: Open and honest discussion means we want you out.
1: Yeah.
0: So, and when we get a good deal, you're gone.
1: Well, I think that, Jason Cripps was extremely disappointed about not having that Bulldogs deal approved. So he was a bit dirty on that one. But

0: when you look at it, it would have been a great deal for Port Adelaide. So, and that's what he's got to do. That is his job, and he is experienced at it.
1: He's a good negotiator, isn't he? And I think he knows the rules really good.
0: When you've been in as long as he has.
1: That's experience.
0: You've probably seen a lot and done a lot and got some right and some wrong. So that's the name of the game.
1: Not sure he's going to come out, so I need to be respectful to the other 18 clubs or something.
0: Well, he's not learning, is he? That's the thing. He has been a long time. So
1: Greenhorn? He's no Greenhorn.
0: He's no Greenhorn, no doubt about that.
1: Where did that come from? It's an American... ism, isn't it?
0: Yeah, you might be right. Yeah, it might be. There's a great saying here. Dirk's quickly slipped in. He said, Ruffy's going to get the absolute curtain pulled out of his crocodile. Which is one of your own sayings, which I love. Crocodiles.
1: So no, there's a crocodile
0: here. Okay. He's reversed it on possible.
1: Hey, leave the humour to me, mate.
2: Oh, dear.
0: Give us a call.
2: 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It's 18 after 4. Rowie's back. We'll take your calls next on 8223 0000.
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1: Yes, 8223 0000. Timmy, where will organic growth finish in the Crows top five of the BNF? You like that one?
0: Yeah. Can't remember him appearing.
1: I'll spew up before you hear that word. Ooh. I will. Who said that?
0: That was the great Terry Wallace.
1: Yeah. Anyway, nobody knows paints like Crowies, and I should know because I was a house painter for many a year, had my own business. Rocket Maynard worked with me. Roger Murdoch was my partner. Boy, we painted everything with Crowies. Premium paint. And when you went in, when you're a little bit stuck, you don't earn everything at trade school. Do you need to sand that down? Do we need a primer? Do we need to undercoat it? You know, how many coats do you need? All that sort of stuff.
0: You painted the Port Mall Shopping Centre.
1: Did too.
0: You did, didn't you, all those years ago?
1: Actually, yeah, that was actually good. It was in the height of the Crows Port rivalry.
0: I do remember.
1: They welcomed me with open arms, to be honest.
0: Harry and Sonia and the coffee shop on the corner.
1: They still own it.
0: They were lovely.
1: Yeah. They had lovely people.
0: Crowies.
1: That's
0: what it does. 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
0: Wow.
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2: 22 minutes after four on your Tuesday. Hopefully you had a great long weekend. We enjoyed ours. Rowie is back after his 2 weeks off, and we are taking your calls on 8223 0000. Before we do, here's your traffic.
8: There's a crash in Glenelg East on Anzac Highway near the Ampol Servo. In Sturt, a three-car pile-up on the Southern Expressway on-ramp from Marion Road affecting outbound. And urgent sewer works in Hazelwood Park on Greenhill Road near Olive Grove. Speeds are at 40 for city bound. 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Adelaide's most accurate traffic on 5AA.
1: Who's this rooster? 2 weeks out of the chair, we got someone else reading the...
2: Oh, a lot happens in 2 weeks, Rowie.
1: Doesn't it? Someone jumped in my chair yet? Wait, Nettie did, didn't he?
0: Nettie did a good for job. A few days.
1: We got Campo coming up today.
0: Yep. Campo's he's back on holiday.
1: Oh, good.
2: Cratchy was good.
0: Yeah, Cratchy had a couple of days.
1: So my mate with the big pregnant paws is off. He's gone.
2: I don't know what's happening. He's gone on holidays himself.
1: We got this one. Yeah, cool. Hello, Mike. How you going, buddy?
9: Hello, is it me?
1: Yeah, it's you. Who else could it be?
9: Stephen, I just sent a message to your phone. And it regards the with Grant Stevens, the board member on the Crows, yet to be appointed. He's just been appointed as the next governor of South Australia. You aware of that?
1: Yes, I am. Pretty.
9: So he was also going to be the president-elect, I suspect, taking over from John Olsen. And John, an outstanding time and tough condolences to him with the loss of his wife, Julie, has got this just on his plate. And with Jared Ruffhead declared he got nothing else better to do, perhaps he could set his sights on finding a new board member. What do you reckon?
1: Well, there'll be a lot of people putting their hand up, but he can't do the two jobs, Pretty. There's no way, Timmy. There's no way he could be our governor and be on the board.
0: Of governor
1: and
0: he is would phenomenal. Know that. Yeah, he'd know that.
1: He'll just let the process take its part. I think he'll be a great governor, by the way.
0: Yeah.
1: He's a fantastic fella.
0: And... when does that actually happen? December?
2: December 9, he gets sworn in, and it's a five-year term.
0: Yeah. So it gives Crows a couple of months to find someone.
1: I must admit, with his skill set, with what they've already got on the board, I was amazed at the time, and I did say it, not just talking out of school, that he got parachuted in on that board. I think they're going to have to look long and far and wide and get the best person and candidate to do it, because this is an appointment that they can make within. But, yeah, he's got to go.
0: Well, they had a couple of good footy people in James Gallagher and Neil Barmer, of course, so it'll be interesting to see which path they go down next. But, yeah, congratulations to the Commissioner.
1: A really good solicitor would do for me. Hello, Frank.
10: Good afternoon, gentlemen, and welcome back, Mr. Rowe.
1: Yeah, Rose, mate.
10: I'm thinking way outside the box on this thought, all right? For the trade period... Do you have to go for a player? Can you go for an assistant coach? Because I know some of them have got so much knowledge, they can help quite a bit for the club.
1: Well, they can't.
0: You don't do it through this 10 days, Frank, but you can definitely go after assistant coaches.
1: Whenever
0: for sure.
1: you want, for 365 days of the year. You can work on them 2 years out, which is what the really good clubs do.
0: Yeah. So, yeah, you can, but not in the trade period.
1: No, no. All right. Creative thinking, Frank. But,
0: like it.
1: You know, no cigar. Hello, Ian.
11: Hey, lads, how you going?
0: Hey, Ian.
11: Hey, Ruffy.
0: Yep.
11: He came aboard and everyone was excited. It was all fanfare. You beauty, we got bloody Ruffy. I tell you what, I wouldn't mind his job. Like, give me his salary, give me his setup, and I don't have to do a bloody thing. what a dream job.
1: And I think he's doing a lot of work. It'd be long hours, a lot of meetings.
11: But he's doing what? He's not recruiting anybody.
1: Yeah, like, oh, well.
11: He's going, look, Our list is good. I got nothing to do here. Bringing the dancing girls.
0: I think they're banned, Ian.
1: I see where you're coming from. Because he did say that. We got to see the list. Well, didn't we spend the last 2 years looking at the bloody list?
2: Wow.
0: Well, there you go.
1: Does Ruffy just need a little bit of media training?
2: Maybe.
1: Because he probably doesn't get a read on the fans. Now, the read on the Crows fans is, Ruffy, I'll just give you a couple little lessons here. We're impatient and we really want to see some success. Not tomorrow, not next year, now.
2: He did say the other day on Friday, I reckon, just need a little bit of patience.
1: No.
2: He do not use has that arrived word. Very late no. to not know that the He's Crows fans have been patient.
1: Yeah. I think somebody down at Crows Land needs to sit him down and say, listen, here are the words you should use and here are the words you shouldn't use. Because there are buffheads like Roe who sit in the cheap seats and they'll pot you from left, right and centre when you use the word organic growth, organic growth or patience.
0: Yeah, but members and supporters are the lifeblood of your club.
1: Yeah, so and don't deny them.
0: Always speak well of them.
1: Now, Timmy, I agree with the inference of what he said. Look, I'm doing what's best for the club, but just don't put the other bit in.
0: No, because that's actually best then for the members and the supporters.
1: So just don't mention
0: the other club.
1: Yeah.
0: Yeah.
1: So in other words, you say, I'm not going to be pressured by the fans.
0: Don't separate it.
1: That's exactly right. Mm. That well said, Timmy. Mm. Hello, Dennis.
12: Hello, Tim. G'day, Stephen.
1: Hey, Dennis.
12: Tim, I just wonder if you can do something for me, mate.
0: Yes, sir.
12: Do you follow the AFLW girls?
0: Yep, I watched it again on Saturday. It was a good win.
12: Yeah, right. I was down there Saturday night. Now, they're getting to develop together some good running players and midfielders and defenders. But can you tell them to recruit some tall girls to help Scholesy?
0: Yeah.
12: So like, they played Melbourne 2 weeks ago. Melbourne had four girls, 6 foot four. We need to get more height inside, mate.
0: Yeah, she carries a heavy load. There's no doubt about that, Dennis. But I thought the Crows started better. And in the first quarter, they had 21 marks to Port Adelaide's 5. Mm. They were actually using the ball and moving it around. I know you called it for 5AA, Sam. What I loved about Port was their intent to get at the player with the ball and their pressure and their tackling. I thought that was their highlight for that first half and what got them the results that they got. So in the end, the Crows didn't give up and they came home a bit strong, but the pressure was probably what got Port over the line. They can be proud of that.
2: Great hunt all night long from Port Adelaide. Keep having your say. 8223 0000 is the number. We'll take your calls after the 4:30 headlines.
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13: Good afternoon. Mel Usher with the news headlines. Grant Stevens' days as police commissioner are coming to an end as he's announced as our new governor. OpenAI has admitted its actions weren't good enough after one of its rogue agents breached Australian government websites back in June. The coalition says it'll make the biggest migration cuts in the nation's history if it wins the next election. And in sport, new Kangaroos coach Jamie Graham says he'll get to work straight away and be part of the club's trade and draft moves. Now checking 5AA traffic.
14: Couple of crashes to watch for, one in Glenelg East on Anzac Highway near the Ampol Servo, another in Sturt on the Southern Expressway on ramp from Marion Road affecting outbound. In Hazelwood Park, there's urgent sewer works on Greenhill Road near Olive Grove, speeds are at 40 for citybound. And in Glenelg East, urgent telecommunication works on Diagonal Road near Brighton Road, speeds at 40 outbound. You can now book an RAA-approved repairer online. Just head to the RAA website to find your local repairer. 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Adelaide's most accurate traffic on 5AA.
13: The 5AA forecast mainly fine tonight, down to 9, sunny tomorrow 23. Right now it's 20 degrees. We'll have more news at 5 on 5AA. Always Adelaide.
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2: 25 minutes to 5, looking forward to 5 o'clock tonight. Campo is back. And he's looking refreshed, I tell you what, fresh from his holiday for a couple of weeks.
1: Boy.
2: He is raring to go in Coach's Corner at 5 o'clock tonight in the midst of day two of trade period. Love your calls, 8223-0000.
0: Okay. Yeah, give us your calls. Let's go to John at West Croydon. G'day, John.
1: John.
25: Hey, fellas, how are you going?
0: Good, mate.
25: Sorry, again, particularly, this is for Rowie. I called you the week of SANFL, and I may ask you a couple of questions, and... in reply to those questions, you said that I've got it in for the club because I pretty much am pretty negative against a lot of things that they do, but that's okay. But what I want to say is that I don't think what I think and what you think are too far apart in terms of I can say what I like and I don't have to worry about whether I upset people at the club, whereas you're a bit different. You've probably got some relationships that you don't want to break, right? But as an example of where I'm going, just recently, we've listened to Tim Silvers talk about backing in Matthew Nix, some of the comments he made at the BNF particularly, and also that we were going to be active in the trade period. He said at the BNF, we find at the hardest point, expectations rise when pressure increases and when everyone's asking the question, can we take the next step? That's where we are right now. We're right in the middle of the most demanding and most important phase of building a premiership-winning club. Then we've got the communication that's come out from Jared Rufford to say that we're not going to be active, which goes contradictory to what Tim Silvers is saying. And these guys just can't get their act together. They don't even seem like they're on the same page. I don't think this club, especially now, we're not going to get anyone in other than organic growth, and that's not going to cut it. And if what Tim Silvers is saying is correct, where this is where we are at the next step, the most important phase, well, that's not going to happen next year because we're going to go backwards because the teams above us are just improving, which therefore is going to put Matthew Nicks under the pump. And these guys are going to have nowhere to hide because of what they've been telling us they're going to do and what they haven't done. And what's going to happen next year, in my view, is that this club is going to go backwards. It won't even end up sixth, and I reckon they'll be lucky to end up eighth. And therefore, what I've previously said to you before, we have the wrong people in the most important roles in this club, and we are not going anywhere with what's happening and what's being communicated by this club. I just cannot see that people are in the right roles, and it doesn't seem to me like there are people on the same page of what's happening down there.
1: Yeah, no, we gave you your time there, John. I'll give you one bit of advice. Go and have a COVID test. He was a bit gravelly there, coughing and whatnot. But, no, look, you're not right, you're not wrong. Over the last 4 years, if I look at the Crows, they've clearly said, since Tim Silvers has been there, we've got a trade to win a flag. And every club will tell you that's the case. What's that saying in golf? You drive for dough and you
0: putt for dough.
1: You drive for show and you putt for dough. So think about the recruiting or the draft being the driving and the putting is the trading. You look at every club. Now, if I look at my club right now, top five of the BNF.
0: Still got to have a bit of both.
1: Of course you do. Well, it is, but you can't do one without the other. But you need to be heavily ended on trading for needs and trading to make you better. And every club goes in there, certainly the Crows did. I know they're in for Zach Bailey. Dawson traded in, won the BNF. McAndrew traded in, Alex Neil-Bullen. Miller was drafted, I think a first-round pick, and then Rankin came in at fifth. So if you just look at our best and fairest, four of the top five were traded. If you look at Rankin, Dawson, Alex Neil-Bullen, Archie, coming, peeping, and you put McAndrew in, he came from Sydney, but they stole us from North.
2: There was a train on, yeah.
1: Those last 4 years, you couldn't fault them. They have traded for need. So to go from there to nothing this year, now their defence would be, we were all in on Zach Bailey. Now, I don't know how close they were or not to him, but the thing is I can wide the biggest snapper up, but if I don't get him in the boat and get a gaff under his skills, he ain't in the boat. So it's not even counted. I got him all the way up.
0: Especially since
1: all the way up, I just couldn't land him. Mm. That's a big thing for fishers. Mm. If you can't land, it's not worth diddly squat. Trying to put an analogy in it because it's coming to fishing time. How do you know they're not into Will Day? How do you know they're not into Miller? They're not going to share all your secrets. So let's give them time. But I think most fans, and I'll be one, and I'll lead the charge. I'll get the pitchforks out.
0: But those names won't be this year.
1: No, they won't. Mm. No, and if there's no one this year, then that's a fail.
0: Mm.
1: And that's don't rely on Mrs. Organic Growth, please.
0: Mm.
1: And please don't use that word again in my company.
0: Well, it was Charlie Edwards we were with just a couple of days before he had his interview, didn't he? And then he was delisted and then put back on. And then they said, we're going to have a look. Now, are they going to play him? And that's the thing.
2: That's the big question. Are they going
0: to
2: play him?
0: The statement was, we're going to have to have a look at these guys. Well, you can't keep looking at them at sample level because that probably means they're at sample level.
1: He's had 2 years of sample level.
0: You want to see a couple of games. You want to see them go up and add it again. Now, a text came in on the Balfour's text line. You up with that now, mate? Balfour's text line because our mate Matty B bought him. Yeah. So how good Balfour's text line?
1: Hang on. There you go. Wow.
0: There you go.
1: Yeah, that's right. He does own Balfour's.
0: Yeah.
1: What a purchase!
0: Back in South Australia, great article on the weekend. I think in the Advertiser, wasn't it? It was terrific. But Tom says Crows 2027 will finish 14th. Now, Tom, just declare who you do Barry for. If you are Adelaide, but why? You know, why you're seeing that decline? Because at the moment, you'd say they won a final. There's better things. What? And when Campo comes in, and we're going to have our coach's corner with Campo, I one of my questions to Campo is, I was talking on the weekend with some people and they said, I reckon the final series was one of the best I've seen in a long time, right? Great final series. And
1: no question.
0: And the prelims are probably, you know, two of the best games and the grand final was amazing as well. I thought we were going to have a fizzer, but it just took off to another level. It was amazing.
1: Yeah.
0: What it did say was how far away the rest of us are. And that was a statement I said, you know, I was thinking the same thing. To be as good as they are, it seemed like for the first time, people say that, oh, there's a gap. That looked like a clear gap.
1: Good call. I thought we were a top four team. I watched those top four teams play, miles off it. My midfield is miles off
0: it. You probably felt like you were fifth or sixth.
1: Yeah.
0: And that is the reality of where the others are at and everybody below. Like you can have a big jump up, but it's a massive jump to that top four now.
1: But the mentality needs to be what yours is, Timmy, and I don't know whether it's a jack. Mm. You're first or you're last.
0: Yeah, correct.
1: You're first or last. It doesn't matter where you are. You're not even fifth, sixth, seventh, eighth, ninth, Crows. You're last.
0: Because we don't go back through history and look at that, do we?
1: Have that mentality and be aggressive and have blokes more than Will Day on the hook that you're trying to get, not just Zach Barley. And who's to know whether they have or they haven't done that? But it'll be a fail. We get to the end of this trade period with 0.0. And this is organic growth, our BNF winner. Oh, at least.
2: Have your say. 8223 0000. Our lines are open. Did you have one more text there from the Balfour's text line, Timmy?
0: Just one. Good stuff, gents. Keep rubbishing your club, morons. I wouldn't say I rubbish my club just then.
1: But I don't think we're rubbishing the club. We're questioning some of the vocabulary that I think 90% of the Crows fans are saying, what? And that last bloke that verbalised what Tim Silver said in the BNF to what Ruffy has said to the public, they are polar apart.
2: Mm. Well, we'll keep getting to your Balfour's texts on this and your calls. If you want to have your say on the show, we've got time for your calls. 8223 0000 is the number. Just quickly as well, new coach announced today in the AFL. North Melbourne have announced that Jamie Graham has been successful and he will coach the Roos next year. Here's what Jamie had to say at today's media conference.
3: Success isn't linear. There'll be some new things that I've got philosophies on and we'll try and implement, and it might be clunky a bit early days, but I'm sure and I'm confident that the people that we have in the room, the players that we got and my philosophies will head in the right direction.
0: Gee, I reckon new coaches, this new wave.
1: They seem to be going that path, don't they?
0: There's the 4-6.
1: The modern man.
0: It's not the 1-10.
1: No.
0: It's the 4-6.
1: Yeah.
0: They sit in that. They talk like that. Yeah. They don't raise their voices.
2: Calm.
0: And if I hear, you know, the success is not linear, one more time from anybody, I'll tell you, that's one of my pet hates, along with it's a journey. I'll give you a journey.
2: He's a threat. All right. Have your say on the show. We'll take more of your calls shortly. Ryan Harris as well, with the Shield starting tomorrow against Victoria. Here's your traffic.
14: Look out for a crash at Sturt at the Marion Road Sturt Road intersection. In Hazelwood Park, there's urgent civil works on Greenhill Road near Olive Grove. Speeds are at 40 for citybound. Speeds also reduced in Glenelg East for urgent telecommunication works on Diagonal Road near Brighton Road for outbound. Slow down for a speed camera, Main South Road, Morfitt Vale. What's saucy, cheesy and baked to perfection? 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
0: stuff.
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2: 12 minutes to 5 on this Tuesday after the long weekend of sport. We're taking your calls on at 8223 0000, and Campo to join us just after 5 o'clock in Coach's Corner. And stay with us as well. Max Gawn is in the studio, 9-time All-Australian. Looking forward to speaking to him.
0: Well, South Australia are going to be on the hunt for a hat-trick. Ah, yes, sirree. The Sheffield Shield begins on Wednesday with South Australia chasing that three-peat while all eyes on the domestic game is going to be in on this man. He's a back-to-back coach, soon wanting to be a three-peat. Mr. Ryan Harris, welcome.
12: G'day, boys. How are you? Nice to chat to you.
0: And did you not like that? I called you Mr. Because that's...
12: Don't go that far.
0: You've elevated. Hey, mate, we're going back to the scene of the victory. How good the Junction Oval to take on the Vicks, where we won it last year.
12: Yeah, we arrived here in Melbourne. We're in Melbourne now. Obviously, we arrived here about 1 o'clock this afternoon, and a few of the boys walked into the changes and may have made a little comment around that. Yeah. How nice it is, and a nice sort of reminder of what wasn't long ago, and hopefully what's yet to come again this year. So, it's not nice to be back here. Obviously, a bit cold in Melbourne as it normally is, but. Yeah. The weather looks good for the week, so there's obviously no question. The boys are ready to start playing. They've had a long pre-season, so they're looking forward to it.
0: Yeah, get rid of pre-season and love playing. Lots of ins and outs. Can you talk us through those, and do you feel like you've improved your depth?
12: Yeah, I definitely do. I feel like we've definitely strengthened the batting side of things, especially. And we've brought in obviously Jake Weatherall's return from Tassie, which was probably a little bit unexpected. He was keen to come home from Tassie, and we're obviously happy to have him with open arms. So the unfortunate thing with him after that Bangladesh series, he is with us. We didn't probably expect him to be with us. We thought he'd be in South Africa as we speak, but he's not. So a huge, huge positive for us. Matthew Jilks is the other one who's coming from New South Wales. Obviously a keeper, a really good keeper and a hard-hitting batter. He's not with us on this tour. We've got Harry Nielsen. He's got the gloves for this format. Jilksy started off in the white ball format really, really well. So he adds to the depth there, and obviously having another keeper helps as well. We're not going to see Alex Carey this year, so there's competition for a spot there. So so they're probably the two main ones. We haven't had to add too much to our bowling. Our bowling's really strong. We've managed to pick up a couple of injuries in the last week, which isn't great, but we're still strong. We've got depth. So, going into this game tomorrow, we're definitely a strong side.
1: Welcome, great man, Ryan Harris. Timmy introduced you as Mr. Ryan Harris. You win three, it'll be Sir Ryan Harris.
0: Correct. I'm happy to elevate.
12: Let's not go too far.
1: Well, to think we broke the drought to then go back-to-back, I thought last year was exceptional how you finished and won it. We'll talk about that. You actually just mentioned you've copped a few injuries. One of my questions was, are the boys all fit, not injured? Who's copped an injury?
12: Yeah, we lost two boys. Actually, nearly lost three bowlers in 3 days last week. We had Wes Agar was playing a second 11 game. He's actually turned out okay. He had a bit of a back spasm than we thought was something to do with his discs, but he's okay. So Jordan Buckingham was, of all things, batting last week and facing some spin and played a, well, in Jordan's terms, an aggressive shot and ripped aside into costal muscle, which is not great for a fast bowler. So he looks like, it's probably not as bad as first thought, but it's still probably 4 to 6 weeks. And then young Campbell Thompson was playing the second 11 game halfway through an over and tweaked the hamstring. So not a great start. We were sort of treading on eggshells there, hoping that we're going to get through to the start of the season with no injuries. We've been really good through the pre-season, and unfortunately it happened. So, but as I said, we've got some depth there now. We've got some depth in our bowling unit. So Brendan Doggett's back. Here's another one who's back from India. In the Australia A Tour, he'll play this game as well. So, not ideal timing, but again, as I said, because of the depth we've got, we're still very strong.
1: So, in the list, you've got CA next to him. I can work out what that is. Travis Head, CA, is a Cricket Australia contract. Brendan Doggett's another one, and Jakey Weatherald. The others have an R next to their name. What does R stand for? And tell us about Doug White Hoogenboosen.
12: Doki Hoogenboosen, the best name in Australian cricket.
1: How good.
12: Young rookie, that'll be rookie. He'd be one of our rookies. Okay. Yeah, we've got, I think we've got four rookies. He's a second-year rookie with us. He came over, we got him over from WA last year. He's probably one that I've mentioned a couple of times to watch. Yeah. His batting's improving. He's made six second 1100s, both before we got him, but he made one last year. Look, he's just improving. He's maturing in himself as a player, as a person, but also, you know, his batting is just, every time he bats, you know, he goes out and gets opportunities. He's so keen to make runs. So, he'll play some second 11 games for us this year. And once again, just I want pressure being put on the top 11 or 12 who are in the squad. That I've said from the start is we'll promote good cricket, good club cricket, Premier cricket. Scoring runs there helps, getting second 11 opportunities, and then when the opportunity comes to put pressure on the guys in the top side, that's for a healthy squad, healthy team, and competitive cricket, and you need to perform to be in the team.
1: What heritage was him to get the surname Hoogenboosen? Was he Dutch? Was he what his ancestors were? Drunks?
12: Yeah, I think Dutch, definitely South African.
1: Yeah. Oh, okay.
12: With a touch of Dutch, yeah. I think that crosses over just about automatically. I think it's South African, doesn't it? So. Yep.
0: Yeah, well done there. I was interested to read about, going back to back, and you said it's not just a fluke, and we want to keep winning. Now, I've challenged the players with that to keep getting better. How was the response when you challenged them?
12: Yeah, I mean, they've got the hunger. Now, it's not so much me having to tell them. It's just we discuss it. What do we need to do to keep getting better? And again, it's the same old adage of just getting to training. When you go to training, you go to improve and get better, not just the roll your arm over or hit a few balls. If you're not there for the purpose or not there to make yourself get better don't come. We've got that. The boys are so hungry for that. And, I've been asked a few times around the theme for this year even about, we're the hunted again. And we don't look at it that way. We addressed that last year. We don't use that word. And, last year we had a target with each sort of state in the crosshairs. And this year we've sort of got a picture of Adelaide Oval with some feet at the crease, just being present and exactly where you are and playing the next ball, bowling the next ball, and not getting too far ahead. Don't look behind. What we've done has been unbelievable. Let's not get caught up in that and make sure, as I said, when we're looking forward, we're focusing in the now, in the moment, to worry about what you need to do at that time and execute at that time to do well for the team. So the boys, as I said, now they've got that feeling. They know what to do. They know how hard to train. They know how hard cricket, it is to play to win. But they're not, by no means comfortable, but they know what to expect. And, as I said, they're so determined now to, number three has been spoken about, no doubt. But it's what do we need to do to get there?
0: Spencer Johnson, we know he's sort of played a little bit of white ball, but injuries kept him out of the red ball. Is he going to be okay for this summer at some stage?
12: He's over in India as well at the moment with the Australia A team after playing some games in Zimbabwe for Australia. So he's just still working up to full fitness. Okay. He's got a bit of work to do to get
10: especially from a Red Bull perspective, he's got a little bit of work to do there. But if he's fit and firing and bowling fast, there's no means why he wouldn't be in that team or around this team. He's just got a bit of, as I said, because he's had a few setbacks especially over the last 12 months with a stress fracture. It just takes a bit more time to build up the resilience, and he needs to sort of be bowling quick in later 10 overs in a one-day game. And obviously, if he's playing Red Bull cricket, he needs to be bowling quick when he's bowling his 15th, 16th over. So hopefully that'll come. I'm confident it will, and he's just got to keep playing. So he needs to put games together, and, he started off pretty well with that. He's just, every time he's got an opportunity to play games of cricket now, he's excited.
0: Scary quick. Our spinners, I can see Popey in there. Menenti, of course, will give us his little... spinners, and who else can help us in that area?
10: Well, spinners. We've got some young spinners coming. We've got young Tom Brown. He's at University Cricket Club in Adelaide Uni. Sorry, he's another young fella who's helping us with the spin department. But Benny here at the moment is he's sort of held down that number one spot. Obviously, he adds that firepower down the back of the bat as well. But Popey's one that we're trying to find opportunities for Popey. He's here. He may miss out tomorrow. We're going to have one more look at the wicket in the morning. There's been a bit of rain around here, so there's a bit of moisture, but he may miss out. But we're trying to find opportunities to play him. He played second 11 cricket last week and bowled beautifully. He's bowling, probably the best he's bowled. So he's trying to find opportunities for Popey because he's a damaging bowler, he's an attacking bowler, and we just need to try and get him to play more games.
0: Hey, all the best at the scene of the victory, my friend. Junction Oval tomorrow. Go and get him.
1: Rhino.
10: Thanks, guys. Looking forward to it. Cheers.
0: Our senior head coach of the men's soccer team, Ryan Harris, doing a great job. I love the way he goes about the mental side of it.
1: What's the saying? Keep it simple, stupid. He just gets the basics of every one of those players to perfection. They come together as a team with belief.
0: Doesn't matter what it is, fundamentals. If you're the best at them, you're going to be hard to beat.
1: That's what Ryan A does.
2: 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It's time for the 5 o'clock news. Campo is back. 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
28: Mainly fine tonight, down to 9, sunny tomorrow and 23. With the 5 o'clock news, I'm Mel Usher.
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28: From Police Commissioner to SA Governor, Grant Stevens has been announced as Francis Adamson's successor. He'll step aside as Commissioner on October 23 and is excited for what's ahead.
30: We had the opportunity to tell our family yesterday about this next move, and they're all very excited, had more questions than I could answer. So I'm hopeful that as I understand the transition from SAPOL to Governor, that I'll be able to answer their questions and the questions that I'm sure other people will have.
28: OpenAI has admitted its actions weren't good enough after one of its rogue agents breached Australian government websites back in June. The tech giant's chief strategy officer, Jason Kwon, faced a parliamentary hearing into AI in Sydney today. It took 3 months before Australia was notified of the breaches. Ms. Kwon admits they should have handled their response better and lessons have been learned. The coalition says it'll make the biggest migration cuts in the nation's history if it wins the next election. More from Michael Packey.
3: The coalition has released the migration policy it'll take to the next federal election. It would see the net overseas migration rate slashed to 100,000 in the first and second year of government, achieved through massive cuts to temporary visas, with the focus shifting to more skilled visas. Liberal leader Angus Taylor says the overhaul is overdue.
4: And what we are proposing is the biggest cut to immigration in the history of this country.
3: Andrew McKellar from the Chamber of Commerce and Industry claims the migration policies that have been put forward by the Coalition, Albanese government and One Nation all have serious flaws.
5: That is going to take our economic growth potential backwards.
3: Under the Coalition's plan, the net migration rate would gradually increase to 160,000 as more housing becomes available.
28: An investigation is underway following the death of a soldier during a training exercise in the Northern Territory. The incident happened at the Mount Bundy training area late yesterday afternoon. A 28-year-old was killed when a vehicle rolled, while five others were injured in the incident. Australia's political leaders have sent their condolences to the soldier's family. Australian comedian Judith Lucy has revealed she has breast cancer. The 58-year-old posting to social media, telling her followers she received a call back following a recent mammogram.
14: I went in last Friday for a lumpectomy and a doctor found more cancer. We have gone from a lumpectomy to a mastectomy, which I am having Friday week. I said, while you're there, let's get rid of the other one.
28: Now turning to 5AA Sport, a new Kangaroos coach, Jamie Graham, says he'll get to work straight away and be part of the club's trade and draft moves. The Roos have signed Graham on a three-year deal. Graham has most recently been an assistant coach at Fremantle, and after missing out on the Essendon and Blues coaching roles, he says he feels like he landed at the right place.
18: I'm genuinely excited. I'm nervous. I'm proud. Really looking forward to this opportunity. My daughter's been on realestate.com looking in Brunswick and some hits there. Areas. Yeah, they're excited and my son's into his footy, so he's looking forward to getting to Melbourne as well.
28: To cricket, SA will be back in Shield action tomorrow. They're facing Victoria at Junction Oval first up in a rematch of last season's final. Fast bowler Brendan Doggett and batter Jason Sanger return to the South Australian squad after representing Australia A in its recent Red Bull series against India A. And in basketball, Adelaide's Nick Rakosevich is free to play tomorrow night. The 36ers' sanction reduced to a fine, while the club has signed New Zealand international Corey Webster as an injury replacement player. Now checking 5AA traffic.
19: Look out for a crash at Sturt through the Marion Road Sturt Road intersection, causing delays through there. There's urgent sewer works in Hazelwood Park on Greenhill Road near Olive Grove. Speeds are at 40 for citybound. And urgent telecommunication works in Glenelg East on Diagonal Road near Brighton Road. Speeds are at 40 for outbound. Slow down for speed cameras, May Terrace, Lockleys and Meyer Road, Lonsdale. Rain, hail or shine, get 25% off tyres at My Car Tyre and Auto, 5th to 17th October. Don't miss out. 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Adelaide's most accurate traffic on 5AA.
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28: Mainly fine tonight, down to 9. Sunny tomorrow, 23. Sunny on Thursday, 28. Then showers on Friday, 23. Right now, it's 20 degrees. Now let's hear what's happening on 9 News tonight.
21: I'm Will McDonald. Tonight, Police Commissioner Grant Stevens to be SA's governor as Francis Adamson leaves Government House. A soldier killed and five injured in a military exercise near Darwin. We return to Snowtown as one of the notorious killers begins parole. 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
8: Well, Campo, you missed the grand final, the Brownlow and all of that. Fresh from holidays, you're as brown as a dog's date.
9: Oh, jeez. Well, you could have said you've tanned up a bit there, Campo. You're looking all right.
8: You're looking great. You look refreshed.
10: Well, I watched everything. You could watch everything. The ability to do it overseas. I was saying to the boys, grand final day, I was sitting there, I was talking to my wife. I said, how am I going to get this? There's actually, for people that haven't been overseas,
8: it's called
10: watchafl.com, and you can actually buy the games or buy a subscription to it. So I was able to buy
8: and
10: the
8: you can stream
10: prelims
8: it through your TV if you're
10: did
8: clever.
10: The prelims, did the grand final, so 6:30 over in Tahiti. It was amazing. Yeah. A few beers and a pizza and watching the grand final is awesome.
8: I remember I was in Sicily with a group of friends during the finals, and Crows were playing Port. And it was about 8 o'clock in the morning. Mm. We were having one of those coffee drinks with stuff in it.
10: Espresso martinis
8: at 8, Timmy. Oh, God, I was more than sideways by half time. But it is an amazing thing to do. Let's start with the grand final. What a win.
10: Oh, I heard you talk, Timmy, and I was sitting there and I was sitting with my wife, who doesn't watch a lot of footy, mind you, and she was watching it because we were obviously together and no distractions. And she said to me, is that how the games are normally played during the year? I said, no, sweetheart. I said, this is like two levels above. And your comment, Timmy, was right. That was the thing that I took away watching it. If I was watching it from an analyst's point of view, the gap is bigger than what we think.
8: Yep.
10: Like, I think previous years you could sit there and go, yeah, maybe not so much. We're
8: our
10: not
8: best
10: far
8: we
10: from
8: could
10: it.
8: Beat that.
10: Yeah,
8: our best
10: that,
8: we could
10: that,
8: beat
10: that was
8: not
10: a
8: now.
10: Phenomenal grand final, not if not one of the best that I've witnessed.
11: After two really good prelims.
10: Yeah, correct. Yeah,
11: but two cracking prelims.
10: And neither team did a lot wrong, did they, really? I mean, that's why it went down to the wire.
8: Oh, Fremantle did. They played Wharfie time when they got 17 points up.
10: Jeez. You just, it'll go down in folklore.
8: Did you think of me? Lifting the lid.
10: I thought about the stance. That's what I thought about.
8: Oh, yeah.
10: That's what went through my mind.
8: Oh,
10: is they're going, I hope they don't do a camp.
8: Oh, no. I'm glad you can laugh about that. Will Ashcroft, was he robbed?
10: Well, it's interesting because I've voted in some showdown medals and I've done some of those things. So you can understand perhaps how it happens. I'd just like to think that the voting is done after the game. Because when it's a tight game, when it's done and dusted and it's 10 goals, I think it's sometimes pretty obvious who, you know, the vote getters. But when the game's in the balance, it should never be given until the final siren because... And he was still arguably one of the better players on the ground up until that 6 minutes where he went bananas, pretty much.
8: A couple of those stoppage wins. That one on the outer side half-forward flank was elite beyond elite.
10: Was his centre bounce work that got him going? That's
9: three
10: centre
9: clearances,
10: and they were awful. They got absolutely touched up in there. Mm. Like,
9: now, I wanted to ask you about that pass because it was 4 minutes. It's four minutes, and Freo have lost a flag in 4 minutes. Yep. I was saying that okay, Will Ashcroft got the first centre clearance.
10: Yep.
9: They get a quick goal. They go back in the middle. Surely somebody said, "Nah, I'm not going to let him do that again." Yeah. But he clearly was not.
8: Well, someone should lose their job over that.
9: Blocked.
10: Well, the midfield coach generally loses the job.
9: Somebody had to go there.
10: I think someone, there were players that went to him, but sometimes just with the way that it happens and it can be the bounce of the ball. Like,
8: there was a couple of
10: that last stoppage, if you have a look, what Caleb Sarong did.
9: It's a shocking bounce.
10: Well, correct. So, like, that's sometimes
9: that one you
10: the
9: can't
10: percentages
9: help.
10: That you're trying to
9: but
10: do.
9: But he read it off of Jackson's hand, the second one, I reckon, and took it out off
10: what
9: of
10: he
9: his
10: did,
9: hand.
10: What he did that not many players...
9: Somebody had to go there. Somebody had to go to it.
10: Well, you have to... Well, I think someone... There were players that went to him, but sometimes just... With the way that it happens, and it can be the bounce of the ball. Like,
8: there was a couple of
10: that last stoppage, if you have a look, what Caleb Sarong did.
9: It's a shocking bounce.

0: Broncos would have kicked that forward
1: and
0: hacked it forward, and perhaps Freo would have got an intercept mark. But the fact that he had the confidence and the composure just to says a fair bit. I reckon him and Nick Dacos are probably the only two in that moment to be able to have that composure to go, I'm just going to run out of this and actually cause someone to overlap. But it was a phenomenal game. Even Charlie Cameron, I thought he was pivotal early in the game. You know, like he's had a wonderful final series.
2: How clean was his pickup in that last quarter to get that first goal to get him going?
3: He's finals player.
2: Your knees, if you're clean, he was unbelievable.
0: Well, and once again, good lesson for young players. Logan Morris didn't have a great day, but he had kicked two in the last. You have your moment, hang in there. You just sort of, you just never know what happens. So there was a lot of, as there always is in grand finals, there's a lot of stories that you can pick out and learning lessons.
2: We had a great debate the week after Sam Tugwell, myself. We had Nat McHenry for a few days and Matty Crouch. It was about, you know, whether the pushing the Wolfie time had an impact or not. Now, people said, well, Brisbane won the game anyway. They would have done that anyway. I just said I wouldn't have given that license at all. I wouldn't have given them anything.
3: They brought it up in pre-game. Whenever you hear Wolfie time, go. Mm.
2: Well, that was the night before the team meeting that Fagan said, look, you haven't heard this before. If you hear this, it's our time to go. And it was like, don't give them anything.
0: Yeah.
2: And I felt like they've used it as a
0: motivational tool.
2: An incentive. Brisbane did. But in the past, Freo have used it when they're behind to get them up.
0: Mm.
2: They're in front by 17 points in a grand final. No need to push a button.
3: Mm. No
2: need to give them anything.
3: But that's not a player's or a coach's thing. That's the club, isn't it?
2: That's the club. I agree.
0: Yeah.
2: But that moment onwards, you saw them.
3: Whoever's in charge of Wharfie time and the button pushing, whoever did it needs to be sacked.
0: We just never to get a no, are you?
3: These two blokes have got out of the club.
0: It could have happened anyway. But we just don't know. We think that that's the trigger and that it will go down in folklore as it will. But when they got the 17 points, I must admit, I did not that they hadn't played Wolfie time yet. No, I said to Ali, I said, this isn't over yet. They still got 5 minutes here.
3: Oh, did you?
0: And I said,
3: jumping up and down.
0: They score. Well, one thing that Brisbane have done, they've been really, not poor defensively, but that hasn't been a strength for them this year. Cool. They won on offense, which doesn't often happen game. And they lost clearance, they lost contested ball, they lost all. They had 48 entries and still won the game. I think the last one was Sydney, I reckon, 2012 or something like that, where someone's lost inside 50s and won the grand final, which is staggering.
3: I was at the Vic Park Social Club and it was a pro Freo crowd. I'm wondering whether this state was pro.
2: Yeah, I think so.
3: I think we would be.
2: The majority would have been.
3: You want the new team to win, don't you? And there was a bit about them being top and all of that, but God, it was unbelievable. And then we're going, hang on, could they? And next minute they won it. It was amazing.
2: Yeah, I was impressed. I was very impressed. No. It sort of says now, I mean, Fagan, a mate of mine said straight away, he's got to give it away. I said, why? He said, it'll never get better than this.
0: Yeah.
2: He said, you might think you might be able to squeeze another one out or whatever. It won't get better than this.
3: Well, they're not going backwards, Timmy. No.
0: Well, all his body language suggested that he was, during the week when you started hearing the commentary about it, it was a bit like when Joe Danaher, he was going to, if he won, he was probably going to sail off into the sunset. And you could just see his body language was, and you know what? Good on him. Like 10 years, he's taken them from, you know, a really poor position they were to go through some hard times as well, you know, when they got tipped out in finals and lost prelims and then to do what they've done. And, you know, we talk about list builds. They've cashed in on some high-end draft picks, haven't they, which is important. And, you know, they bought in Draper. You know, not many trades they've bought in. Most of them have been draft. They're probably unique, whereas Fremantle, Jackson and Bolton and Clark and these guys, they've actually gone to the trade table and got some, you know, quality in as well.
3: Well, after break, we're going to talk about exactly that and take some calls, 8223 0000. And I need you to do some quick homework on your computer in front of you. How many games has Organic Growth won? I'm just interested to know how many Brownlows, how many Norm Smiths.
2: Champion Data's got
3: how many? Well, I'll just give you an easy one. How many centre square clearances has Ms. Organ Growth had after the break?
1: All right, let's do that. 18 after 5 with Campo in Coach's Corner. Here's traffic.
4: In Sturt, there's a crash through the Marion Road Sturt Road intersection. In Hazelwood Park, urgent sewer works on Greenhill Road near Olive Grove, speeds at 40 city bound, and including Glenelg East Urgent Telecommunication Works, causing delays on Diagonal Road near Brighton Road.

0: speeds are at 40 outbound. Slow down for a speed camera, Elizabeth Road, Morfitt Vale. 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Adelaide's most accurate traffic on 5AA.
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13: 22 after 5, it is good to have him back. Campo is in Coach's Corner after a couple of weeks out of the game. He has returned, taking your calls on 822-3000.
6: We were talking about our drink of choice when we go away, and we got into Long Island teas. I've got a mate that gives me two, and I'm anyone.
5: Well, you started to go a little bit wobbly just talking about it, so...
6: No, they're bad. They've got like five white spirits in there and just a dash of Coke. Look, have you had them, Timmy?
5: Oh, yeah, love them.
6: Do you? Are you good at them?
5: Yeah, love them.
6: How many can you have?
5: Well, I'll give
6: Be honest.
5: I'm not going to reveal
6: six,
5: my secrets.
13: How many Weet-Bix do you do?
6: I'm allowed two.
14: Yeah. Generally, you're having them at sort of after midnight.
6: No,
14: too.
6: That's right.
14: It's not ideal either.
6: When your boots are nearly full and then you have a Long Island tea, dangerous. Well, hello, Rick.
5: Let's get it. Rick, yep.
15: Good afternoon, guys. I've got one for Coach Campo. I'd like to give an opinion and then get Campo's opinion.
5: Mm-hmm.
15: Obviously, we've lost Jordan Butts, who I rate highly. Now, I have a strong belief that we're going to capitulate and let Nick Murray go to North Melbourne because they really, really want him. And I reckon that leaves us very, very, very light. Because even though Keynes is a big, tough man, his disposal is average at best. And it leaves us very open in that position. I want to know your opinion, because I reckon if we haven't got a good defence, because Nixie's game style starts from the back a bit, what do you think about that?
14: I agree with Butts. I think that he probably was the third in line, so I can understand why he was looking for other options. The Nick Murray one, I actually don't mind what Adelaide are doing in terms of, I think that there's a lot more power for them. I think this is the one where they can stand their ground, because they do become quite thin in those key pillars down back if he does go.
6: He's got a two-year deal, tell him to stay.
14: And if you look at what North Melbourne, I mean, North Melbourne have only got pick five. They're not going to give up pick five for Nick Murray.
6: Would you do it for five?
5: No. Mark from on the Balfour's text line said, what do you think? North Melbourne give up five, and in return, Crows give up their first pick this year and second round it next year. North get Murray, and then the Crows can go and get Mitch Harris because they won't get him at 14.
14: Mm. Yep, no, possibly. Haven't seen enough of Mitch Harris to be truly...
6: See, the Woodville West Times boy.
14: Yeah.
5: Young fella.
13: All-Australian under 18.
5: I'm not doing that. Pick five's a big number.
14: Well, we saw this year with Keen and Murray and Butts being injured, how impacted Josh Worrell. That for me would be the sticking point. If I was in list management, they're going, well, if we lose one of these...
5: Got to keep him freed up.
14: And he was probably, I thought, as good in the two finals as I saw him all year. Mm. Like, he still had a good year, but probably not as good as what he had the year before, on the basis that he had to play more of a defender type role because than his ability to come across and intercept and try and get that turnover game going. So I'd be holding the Nick Murray one.
6: And I think some of your best trades are the ones you've retained the player you wanted, that there was no trade. I'm putting the no trade hold up there. And I'm not going after that kid and that younger pick.
5: Mitch Harris, five.
6: Well, don't you get midfielders around there? What's the last pick five, pick six midfield defender we got? He's doing Reiki down at bloody...
5: Oh, right. He was a key forward, I think.
6: No, Magasey was a defender.
13: No, he was a tall one.
6: He's massaging people down the beach at Torquay, mate.
5: Let's go and see what they're doing with Phil. G'day, mate.
6: Not doing that.
16: Yeah. Yeah, boys.
6: Phil.
16: Who's the current player kicking the most goals in the AFL currently?
6: Who, in
5: Charlie
6: finals?
5: Curnow?
16: Yeah, no, Charlie.
6: Cameron.
16: That's right.
6: In finals,
16: I reckon he's up to 35 now. Did he kick three in the grand final?
6: Yeah, he did.
5: Oh, sorry, I thought you meant the season.
16: Mm. No, he can't play in finals.
5: Right.
6: Yeah, Charlie's there. I saw that on the news.
16: I reckon he got three in the grand final, and I reckon he was on 32. And the other one, why hasn't it come out who pressed the Wolfie button?
6: I want to know.
5: I don't think they want to tell anybody, Phil.
16: Are they exploding already?
14: Didn't it come out that Simon Garlick said that he didn't do it?
13: Yes. So apparently that's the case. Apparently,
14: but previously everyone was saying that he was the one that does it.
13: Because he admitted that he was the one responsible, but then he's clearly handballed it now once the grand final disaster's happened to say someone else has done
14: to
13: it.
14: To a trainee. So
6: somebody from the club has to give instruction to the person that pushes the button for the audio. Now, somebody from Fremantle had to have done that.
5: Correct.
6: And that would have been something that I would have thought on grand final day would have had to come from the CEO.
5: It sounds very much like the way it should go.
6: Yeah.
5: And had gone in the past.
14: They're not gonna
6: ever again.
5: All of a sudden, the Phantom
6: ever
5: has pulled
6: again.
5: It out.
13: Would you use it again this year if you were Freo?
14: No.
6: You can't. The fans will go bunter. Isn't it the fans that make it Wolfie time?
13: They do. Yeah. That's the whole point.
6: So they'll be mute.
5: But it was normally
6: Wolfie
5: because
6: time
5: they
6: come
5: were
6: on
5: behind.
6: And be crickets.
5: If they still used it when they're in deficit, it probably doesn't hurt.
13: That's the intention of it.
5: And I mean, I think we had a Balfour's text last week. I think it was Jeff said, look, just do it round one, first home game, and
14: rip the Band-Aid off and go straight for it.
5: Now, that I get it, because it's still a good home ground activation. Just don't do it in finals.
14: Yeah, just don't do it.
5: I don't think they should allow any of
14: that. What I want to ask you, though, have they missed the boat with the Luke Pedler one?
6: The Crows?
14: Yeah.
6: 100%.
14: Because we're talking about organic growth and we hear
5: Rory Sloane said that.
14: Mm. Well, we actually haven't seen him play as a genuine midfielder since he's been drafted.
6: No.
14: So you talk about organic growth. Surely he's got the attributes. So you sit there and go, I don't think he's quite got the skill or the composure perhaps at the moment of Zach Bailey, but he's certainly got the physical power. Attributes yep. of what Zach Bailey's got.
6: Yep.
14: His body is obviously questionable. You yep. can't argue with that. But I just think this year, I mean, yes, he's been injured, but we've never really seen him play as a pure mid in that mix.
6: And they have no appetite to do so.
14: Why is that?
6: Well, I wonder whether VB moving out of there and a new midfielder coming in might
17: He's made the call, though, hasn't he? He's made the call.
14: Yeah.
6: Well,
14: he's still got to get it done, though. The trade's still got to get done.
6: I think his arm's been twisted. He hasn't been given a contract at the Crows, which would tell you that they don't want you. Yeah. So he's explored options. Mm. He loves living in Adelaide. Yeah. He's an Adelaide boy. Mm. And Porter said, hey, what about me?
17: Mm-hmm. Yeah, it has to. We heard a roughie saying that he's got to wait for Cripper to get the butters thing done and then they'll talk. But it just sounds like it's. Just we'll get the deal done. We'll just got to wait.
6: Mm. They'll just get the deal done.
17: So then you will get to see him play.
6: He was drafted.
14: I wouldn't want to see him in the centre bounce at the first showdown.
17: Oh, wow.
6: Because he's pretty strong. He was drafted as a first round midfielder.
14: Yeah.
6: Nemba Kennedy was drafted as a first round midfielder. Where did they both play? Small forwards.
14: Well, so was Chase Jones as well.
6: Chase Jones, a first round midfielder. Gallucci, first round midfielder. Fisher Mackesy.
17: I have no
6: doing
17: words.
6: Doing Ray Key.
17: I have no
14: There's
17: words.
14: Yeah, it's going to be interesting because some of those can come back and bite you on the backside, can't you? Particularly, I mean, if he had
6: Luke
14: a play,
6: has potential too.
14: I got
6: if
14: no
6: he got,
14: question.
6: If he got himself
14: yeah.
6: right.
14: Yeah,
6: you,
14: I
6: and
14: agree.
6: I've always
14: I
6: been a fan.
14: Yep.
6: Hey, good to see you back, buddy.
14: Thank you. Good to be back.
6: And I do apologise for the first comment about the skin
17: the tan.
14: You don't have to apologise. It was bloody beautiful over there. Come back to this. Oh, I had to put a jumper on.
17: We'll give you one day this week where you can feel like you're there.
6: 28
17: on Thursday and then it'll be raining on Friday. So.
14: Perfect. Yeah. All right. Sounds good.
13: Nothing like coming home, eh? It's 5:30 headlines time. 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
18: Good evening, Mel Usher with the news headlines. Grant Stevens has been named the next governor of SA as Frances Adamson wraps up the role after 5 years. An investigation is underway following the death of a soldier during a training exercise in the Northern Territory. Disgraced televangelist Jim Baker has died in the US. And in sport, 36er Nick Rakosevic will be free to face Melbourne United tomorrow night after he entered an early guilty plea to a striking charge. Now checking 5AA traffic.
19: In Sturt, there's a crash through the Marion Road Sturt Road intersection. In Hazelwood Park, urgent sewer works on Greenhill Road near Olive Grove. Speeds are at 40 for citybound. Speeds also reduced in Glenelg East for urgent telecommunication works on Diagonal Road near Brighton Road for outbound. Slow down for a speed camera, Airport Road, Brooklyn Park. Just finished cramming road trip essentials into the bag? Nice. Bag lifting muscle ache? That's one for Panadol Extra. 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Adelaide's most accurate traffic on 5AA.
18: The 5AA forecast, mainly fine tonight down to 9, sunny tomorrow 23. Right now it is 20 degrees. We'll have more news at 6 on 5AA. Always Adelaide.
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6: Well, the Santos Tour Down Under will be here, God, before we know it, just after Christmas. And the Stanley Street Social Podcast is in town. Melbourne Premiership captain, 9-time All-Australian, 4-time Bluey medalist. I could keep going on and on. We love him. Maxi Gorn, welcome.
27: I'm happy for you to keep going on and on.
6: How old are you now?
27: Coming up 35 in a month.
6: Couple in you?
27: Yeah, don't know. I've got a one year deal post this, so I've got one year to go. And then I'm not sure. I'm pretty keen. I love playing footy. I'm still playing my best footy. But then I'm also I'm not that keen to be playing at Scott Penderbury's age. That's a pretty long time.
6: Yeah, but you're an oxymoron. What are you doing on a bike? You're 9 foot bloody nine, whatever the hell you are.
27: Yeah, I'm not made for bikes.
6: Big men aren't made for being playing over 300 games either.
17: I did watch him go up the hill, though. He was going all right.
6: Yeah,
17: it certainly made poor old Simeon Thomas Wilson look a little bit sick, let me tell you. The advertiser writer. He went up twice.
27: Yeah.
17: And on the second one, I thought he was going to need a drip.
27: Well, the first one, he was relatively confident and rode sort of two or three in front of me, and then he started to deteriorate. And when I saw him deteriorate, I'm like, well, how am I going to go?
6: Yeah.
27: He was nervous on the descents because I've got a lot of weight behind me, and I can really attack the descents, and I dropped him pretty quickly.
6: Well, let's talk about the Wollongong Hill. What is it? The Everest Challenge. Talk to us about it.
27: Yeah, the Everest Challenge. I mean, the height of Everest in altitude, I think feet is like 29,000, but altitude into meters is 8,849 feet. This is going to sound weird. I'm kind of interested in what professional athletes can do in different disciplines without training for it. Like, am I fit enough to do whatever I want in the world? Like, that's kind of what I was interested in.
6: Marathon.
27: Yeah, stuff like that.
17: Yeah.
27: So I thought, you know what, I'm gonna do this straight after the season. And when I say straight after the season, my BNF was Friday night. So
17: yeah, wow.
27: I was relatively under the weather Saturday morning when I flew here. And I thought, you know what, Ed and Hamish Blake was here as well. And we said, none of us can do any more than 10 hours training for this. So we'd done our 10 hours and we gave it a crack. Training would have made it easier, definitely. And I wouldn't be as sore today.
17: Yeah.
27: But the concept of being able to do something like that, like that's a phenomenal challenge. That was 21 hours on the bike for me.
17: Gee whiz.
6: So it's 40 times up Wollongong Hill. Now, I've done Wollongong Hill. I know I don't look like a cyclist. You look at me. It is a tough ride. Yeah. It's 3.72, 7% gradient up. It is a tough ride.
17: Yeah, my Honda didn't make it. My first car didn't make it up there.
6: So you did it 40 times. It took you that long.
27: Little disclaimer, it ended up being 39 and a half.
6: Hello.
27: Yeah, so we didn't quite get the 40. So you go to the altitude meters, says you've got to Everest. So our car was sort of parked a little bit lower than where Wollongong Hill starts. Every now and then you'd go to the car to get some food.
6: Of course you
27: would. We got a couple of extra altitude meters, but they all counted. I don't think there's any rule that you have to do. Well, I mean, there's no rule. I'm doing whatever I want. But
6: that's amazing. How's your ass?
27: Ass is all right. It's my knee. My knee's a bit sore. My back's a bit sore. I mean, it'll all be fine. I mean, in 1 week I'll be. I mean, I'm supposed to be running tomorrow. I doubt I'm going to do that. But
6: that is magnificent.
17: It is quite phenomenal. I was wondering. I saw the front page of the paper today. Tires. It was you and Hamish. He almost looked like a little mini me.
27: He's
17: not small either. Yeah. So this bloke towers over Hamish. But how did he go? Because I'm more into. I know he's keen on the bike, but. Yep. How did he go?
27: That's the thing. So I'm the professional athlete who does no bike riding, really.
17: Yeah.
27: And then he's a non-professional athlete that does lots of bike riding. Yeah. So it was interesting to see how both were going to go.
17: Yeah. And pull up.
27: But Hamish had some determination like I've never seen. So after six reps, I'm talking, so we got 40.
17: Yeah.
27: After six reps, I wanted to quit. And Hamish had his eyes set on the prize the whole time.
6: Wow.
27: I'm like, wow, this guy's just locked in.
17: How good.
27: And he stayed locked in the whole time. He's actually pretty obsessed with numbers and fitness. He's pretty fit. Obviously, he's beating me up there. I've got an extra. So Ed Langdon did as well, my teammate. He's 75 kilos ringing wet. And I'm 115. And 40, an extra 40 kilos going up that mountain was always going to toe its toll. So I said to Ed, I said, look, everyone's going to be proud that you've done an Everest. But you do know if I get it, no one's going to give a shit about you. Yours doesn't seem as
17: poor
27: good as
17: old Ed. He's a good man. You always come and promote Tour Down Under, of course, and you love the event, but I'm just wondering how this got into your head. Like, where did this idea come from? Because even Stuart O'Grady, who's the tour director, said, this is a bit silly. Why are you doing this for?
6: Stuart O'Grady wouldn't even do it. And he's won Wollongong Hill seven times.
17: He's the
27: TV. I actually think I've climbed Wollongong more times than Richie Porte has.
17: There you go.
27: No, I was getting a lot of negative feedback from the pros. They were all like, oh, he's not going to get this done.
17: Yeah.
27: Which sort of made for a little bit more determination to get it done.
17: Yeah.
27: And 10 p.m. on Wollongong Hill is pretty lonely.
17: Yeah.
6: Can't believe you've done that.
27: We weren't near each other as well because obviously we're all spread out along the climb. So it's just multiple times at 10:30, it's just me and the kangaroos, my life.
17: Wow.
27: Just like on my own thoughts, knowing that I've still got sort of 2 or 3 hours to go. That was tough. But yeah, I love my cycling. So when cycling is here on our own backyard, I think it's something you got to get involved in. I don't think I had to do an Everest attempt to get the podcast partnership, but
6: it helped.
27: Yeah. It helps. So when I go to Wollonga on the Saturday of the Santos Tour Down Under, I'm the king there. This is my mountain. Yeah.
6: The Stanley Street Social Podcast. When you do get Richie Port on there, how many times you been up the hill?
27: Yeah. He still does have the record.
6: Yeah, he does.
27: It says there on the plaque.
6: So you got to the top, just rolled down.
27: Rolled down.
6: Get to the top, roll down.
27: Yep.
6: How quick did you go down? Because you can get some fighting speed up.
27: Early on, I was like, because I'm bigger, for me to reduce my time, I should probably bomb the descents and go really quick. But then I realised the quicker I got down there, the less rest I got. So by the end, I ended up just like freewheeling the whole way down. But early on, I was sort of averaging 70 kilometres an hour going down there.
6: Gee whiz. That is an incredible achievement. Well, I'm not an athlete of note. Nor a cyclist, but I've done a few charity bike rides and that. And
17: you are very good.
6: We've ridden from here to Rusden Wines, which is about 111 kilometres. Yep. And to do that in an 8-hour span was quite gruelling for a little fatty like me. To do what you did is amazing. So was there a charity event attached to it or anything like that?
27: It's funny because we got the road closed down in Wollonga, which was a beautiful gesture, but I don't know how many people can get a road closed. It was three of us deciding to do an Everest attempt. It was white privilege to high tax bracket male gets road closed for a non-charity ride. Which was nice, but no, I mean I've done some wonderful work with charities. Multiple times, and I do stuff like this every year. I haven't been injured, touch wood, sort of for the last 3 or 4 years. I've played a lot of consecutive footy, and every off season I do challenges like this.
6: Yeah.
27: I put my body through adversity in this period, and then when I get into the season, and I can get through anything.
6: Wow!
27: So last year we actually took the bikes to the South Island of New Zealand and did a bit of bike ride in New Zealand. The year before we were in Saudi Arabia doing some sand riding.
6: Wow.
27: We've still got another bike ride coming. We're going to Patagonia Forest, me and Ed Langdon down the bottom of Chile.
17: Wow.
27: So still a few things coming. And my thought process is adversity now and then pre-season and during the year, my body is just so durable that anything like footy's easy.
17: Well, it seems to be working. Did very well again this year. What about your rise? That was fantastic, wasn't it? I think 7 spots you went up, 14 to 7, so must have been enjoyable.
27: Yeah, we don't get this show over in Melbourne. I can podcast it, I dare say, but I'm presuming you guys didn't back us in for top 8 at the start of the year.
6: Oh, had your bottom four.
27: Yeah.
6: Look at your 2021 premiership midfield other than you. Yeah. They're all gone. Yeah. Petrarca, Oliver,
17: Jack Varney
6: was injured all year. Yeah. Your premiership midfield's gone.
27: Yeah, I was still bullish. I didn't think we'd win 15 wins. Like, we're 15 wins, and Brisbane was 16 wins. Yeah. So,
17: be fair, you had a few injuries, unfortunately, at the end there.
27: Yeah.
17: Lever on that.
27: Jacob Van Rooyen was suspended.
6: Yeah. Yes. Anyone can win there.
27: I mean, we did beat Port by 100 at Adelaide Oval a couple of weeks before. But we lost Jacob Van Rooyen.
17: Mate, we're getting on so well.
6: you know he's a poor player.
27: we've struggled at Adelaide Oval the last 2 years. Goody had a great record at Adelaide Oval for a long time. I think we won sort of 10 in a row. But ever since we play Essendon at Gather Round, we just can't seem to win at Adelaide Oval anymore. I saw Andrew Dillon grand final day and I've put in a little just letter.
17: Request.
27: Can we avoid Essendon, please, on Gather Round? I think actually we're due. We've done Adelaide Oval all Gather Rounds.
17: Right.
27: We're due to go out to Norwood or
17: Barossa.
27: I wouldn't mind that. I need to tick off another ground. I've played in a lot of grounds.
17: Yeah.
27: We've obviously got the Darwin combination. I played in Cairns. Yeah. Played in Perth. There's multiple grounds I played in. Alice. Mm. So I actually wouldn't mind ticking off a little Barossa or Norwood.
17: You might not get out.
6: Well, what's it with Ruckman now that are ending up being good coaches? Because
27: it's good, isn't it?
6: Well,
17: it's been unreal.
6: Who's the rooster out at Carlton now?
17: Dean Cox.
6: Josh Fraser. Well, here's one for you. When's the last time we've had three over 200 centimetre?
27: I think we might have had one. Is the Freo coach Longmire? Is it Longmire?
6: Technically.
27: He rucked.
17: Technically.
6: Technically.
27: So I think we got four. Yeah.
6: That's quite unbelievable.
27: We'll go on bad for a little bit, not another dig at Port, but Primus.
6: Maddie.
27: Primus wasn't great for us.
6: He's a dear mate of ours.
17: He is a dear mate.
27: He was a ruck who was a coach and wasn't helping us out in terms of the win-loss record. I think Primus was the first person to lose to Gold Coast, was he not?
17: Correct.
27: Yes. Yeah. But now the rucks are looking strong, so maybe there is a few brains in the rucks.
17: Yeah. I feel like closing this interview down.
6: We can talk you forever. but we're out of time. Thank you for being an ambassador for Santos. We love the TDU. It's terrific. That achievement you did, 40 times up Wollunga Hill, and those of us that have cycled up it would know how...
17: Deserves a golf clap.
6: Well, I think yes, so. It's yes, an magnificent achievement. All the best down the bottom of Brazil with all the...
17: Argentina.
6: Well, pariahs? What are the things down there?
14: Piranhas?
27: I think we're so far south that wildlife aren't even there.
6: Oh, good. There's other things. Blokes, gangsters with guns.
27: Yeah, that one scares you a little bit, but I'm just an Aussie on a gravel bike. I think they'll look after you.
6: Good luck. Maxi Gore, new star. Thanks for your time.
27: Thanks, Jens.
13: It's great to have him in the studio. It's 13 minutes to 6. We'll check your roads around Adelaide.
19: 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Speeds are at 40 for city bound. Speeds also reduced in Prospect for works on Prospect Road near Kintore Avenue and in Paraka for gas works on Bridge Road near Dukas Drive. 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
13: It's 9 minutes to six on your Tuesday evening. Travis Dodd's coming up very soon with the World Game segment. Tell you what, who's driving home from work for the first time with a bit of daylight savings? Well, how good is daylight savings? Sun's still up.
17: I'm a big fan, Sam. I'm a big fan. Love it.
13: One of my favourite things of the year. I look forward
17: it's
13: to daylight savings.
17: It's the first time you drive home with daylight savings. It's a very exciting time.
6: Hard to get up in the morning, but because I get up at 5, it's really 4.
17: Yeah, are you... adjusting or not? Because I've always said it takes about a fortnight.
27: Does. Yeah,
17: it
27: takes a little sec.
6: I was tired this morning.
17: Mm, yeah, and I think you're right. Mm. I think it's about
6: Tuesday.
17: A fortnight.
6: It's one of those nothing days.
17: No, well, you thought it was Monday.
6: But you're right, to have, it's a bit like in Europe, if you've been there, the sun doesn't go down till 10, 11 o'clock if you're up in those northern places. Look, it's just thinking, well.
17: In the summer.
6: When no wonder day they, yeah, no wonder they are night owls.
17: Yes, exactly. Well, it's a nice different, and that's why I have siesta.
6: They
17: in,
6: do
17: in
6: too.
17: A lot of countries.
6: They have because then they fire
17: important.
6: Up at about 6 o'clock at night.
17: Go again till midnight.
6: Oh, God, what a life. Hello, Ken.
2: Yeah, good afternoon, boys. Did you have a good holiday, Roy?
6: Oh, well, yes, thank you, Ken. I did a bit of this and a bit of that. Thank you for asking.
2: that sounds great, mate. Now, you had the 5AA had the perfect opportunity this afternoon where you had probably the top three players in the AFL. Was he live in the studio?
6: Who?
13: Gorney.
6: Yeah, Gorney. Yeah, he came in live.
2: Yeah, well, you had the perfect opportunity because recently we've had 5AA passing comments about why we can't recruit top players to come to Adelaide. You had the perfect opportunity and nobody posed that question coming from a Melbourne top player. You did not pose that question.
6: Well, Ken,
2: as
6: he wouldn't give
2: us
6: he would what would he know or care about recruitment to Adelaide when he's lived in Melbourne his whole life?
2: Yeah, but he's from Melbourne. You've got the opportunity to ask him the feelings from most Melbourne players. Why they do not want to come to Adelaide.
6: Well, Alex Neil Bullen come to Adelaide.
2: Yeah, but you're going to lose certain players this year that you probably can't afford to lose. And I would say next year, Crows are going to be in the bottom eight, and I would say Port would be the big, big improvers.
6: All right. I won't have a bet on that. It's too soon, Ken. A lot of water pass on the bridge, and there's a draft and a recruitment drive for the trade period to go through too.
17: Got a Balfour's text here. It said, if you could ask Campo, why the Crows don't bite the bullet now? Will Day's got a year to run on his contract. Make him an offer now that he can't refuse.
6: Well, that's what I think
17: Hawks
6: they are doing.
17: Have offloaded their top picks for merit. Maybe have a go, says Mark. So. I mean,
6: said that in the opener, I think, didn't I? I said, Will Day. Who knows whether they're not right into Will Day? They could be.
17: Well, the only mock I would say on him would be just the fact that he's had a lot of bad luck with injury. And a lot of them, it's been.
6: But his best
17: what
6: is
17: to say, it's been physical clashes that he's lost injury time with. But, geez, a good player.
6: Yeah. Now, a lot of people had a crack at me for playing the man in Tom Morris when he had a story about a leak from within the club.
17: That's right.
6: And we haven't heard a lot from the club in regard to that. And I dubbed Tom Morris Scoop-de-doo number two.
17: You did.
6: So Scoop-de-doo, as we know, is my mate Sam McClure, who wears Harry High pants. He's got the worst head quiff you've ever seen and just gets everything wrong, basically. I mean, I don't even know why he's on air. He's a clown.
17: So what do you got an update?
6: Well, Tom Morris is going down that path.
17: Right.
6: So our great mate, Neil Barm, my previous coach, who's actually on the board, and I would have thought if you're on the board, you would know what was discussed and what was not discussed. And I think if someone like Neil Barm was to speak about what was said or what not said, I'd listen to that more than I'd listen to old Scoop-de-doo number two.
5: That was disgraceful. That had never been discussed at board level at all. He firstly says, whoever wrote it, I won't even mention his name, that he got it from the board. Well, we can't have, and he didn't. And then he said, I got it from the footy department. Well, if he did, it's all made up. Because it gets out there, there's no legs to it. We hadn't discussed it at all. There was no thought of any of that with us. Now, everyone knows that eventually the coach has got to be challenged and he's got to be judged and all that sort of stuff. Well, that's constant. And Nick, he understands that and he's with it. But it certainly wasn't now. It wasn't related to whether we win a final or not.
6: Well, put a full stop on it. Put it in a box. He is Scoop-de-doo number two. Neil Barm hit him out of the park.
17: He was, I could
6: put
17: tell.
6: Put his cred right down to Scoop-de-doo-da, Scoop-de-yay.
17: I've been interviewed Barmy a few times in like luncheons, one-on-one. And when he's explaining something and he has got like a point to make, he goes into that mode. Yeah. It's a different voice that he uses.
6: Yeah.
17: And he's going, right, now, listen to you.
6: Can it's you remember classic. When we were at Adelaide Oval and we just interviewed Caro and Barmy was next on?
17: Oh, and yeah, when we did the outside broadcast for Caro Gather Round.
6: Aside, with respect,
17: mm.
6: and gave her...
17: Yeah, there was a fair old Barney going on there.
6: Yeah, and mm. he talked like that.
17: Mm. Because when he's hot on something, he's hot on
6: it. Well, he's a player and a club person first. He doesn't believe in innuendo and made-up and scoop-de-doos.
17: Mm.
6: Oh, God, that was great. He put Tom Morris in his little scoop-de-doo pipe.
17: Just before you do go, last week you weren't here. Valet Stephen Curley, ex-Norwood player, came from Melbourne.
6: Yeah,
17: yes. He passed away, unfortunately, and also finished at the Roosters for a couple of years there. So, unfortunately, he passed away. Oh, I've just had some news come to me that Eldon Crouch, who was a massive media personality in this state and just a terrific fella, and unfortunately has passed away. He was 89, I believe, in early August. So to Eldon Crouch, family, a big condolences
6: family.
17: From us,
6: yes.
17: And all the best, because he made a mark on many a person here in South Australia.
6: Yeah, we'll see.
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22: Mainly fine tonight, down to 9, sunny tomorrow and 23. With the 6 o'clock news, I'm Mel Usher.
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22: Grant Stevens has been named the next governor of SA as Frances Adamson wraps up her time in the role after 5 years. Premier Peter Malinauskas has thanked her for her exemplary service.
31: I had the opportunity to call on the governor this morning for one last time and thank her for her outstanding service along with her partner Rod. Two incredible people who have set a benchmark on what good, strong public service to our nation looks like throughout the entirety of their careers.
22: Police Commissioner will leave SAPOL later this month ahead of being sworn in December. He'll also leave the boards at the Crows and Operation Flinders. Adelaide is losing an ED. St Andrews, a private hospital on South Terrace, will close its emergency department next month, an internal review finding it's not financially viable. A senior OpenAI executive admits the company's response to a breach by a rogue bot was not good enough. The tech giant's chief strategy officer, Jason Kwon, appeared before a parliamentary inquiry today into artificial intelligence in Sydney. OpenAI waited 3 months to notify the Australian government that its agents breached a Medicare portal along with other websites. Mr. Kwon says they've learned several lessons since then.
0: One of the things that we have implemented since the incident is additional monitoring so that during the training process, if the models access the internet in ways they're not supposed to, there's a notification that gets triggered and somebody's able to come in and pause or stop training.
22: The opposition says it will not target working holiday visas as part of its massive migration overhaul. If the coalition win the next federal election, it plans to cut the net migration rate to 100,000 in its first and second year of government. It will do this by targeting temporary visas made up mainly of students and graduates. Nationals leader Matt Canavan says small business owners will still be able to access short-term foreign workers.
3: The money they earn, almost invariably, they go and spend getting around Australia. Going on holiday, and that helps our tourism sector as well. And because they're moving around a lot, they're typically not staying in long-term accommodation that's taking a house or a rental away from an Australian.
22: Disgraced televangelist Jim Baker has died in the US. Along with his former wife Tammy Faye, they scaled the heights of 80s excess before being sent to jail for fraud. He was 86. Now turning to 5AA Sport, at the end of day two of the AFL trade period, Gold Coast star Ben King is reportedly set to sign on with Hawthorn on a massive 7-year deal worth more than $9 million. Former Essendon captain Zach Merritt has spoken for the first time since being traded to Hawthorn. He says it was a tough decision to leave the Bombers.
4: Something I weighed up for sort of 6 to 9 months through that sort of work, and that reflection felt like Hawthorn was going to be, you know, the best place for me and my family moving forward to sort of keep achieving what I wanted to achieve out of footy. Something I pursued last year. And then to be here now 12 months later officially, but also have so much respect and love for Essendon as well.
22: And Adelaide 36er Nick Rakosevic is free to face Melbourne United tomorrow night after he entered an early guilty plea to a striking charge. New recruit Corey Webster is also expected to play. Now checking 5AA traffic.
7: There's urgent sewer works in Hazelwood Park on Greenhill Road near Olive Grove. Speeds are at 40 for citybound. Speeds also reduced in Westbourne Park for footpath repairs on Goodwood Road near Avenue Road. 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
22: Mainly fine tonight, down to 9. Sunny tomorrow, 23. Sunny on Thursday, 28. Then showers Friday, 23. Right now it's 18 degrees. Now let's see what's happening on 9 News tonight.
14: Thanks, I'm Will McDonald. Tonight's headlines: Police Commissioner Grant Stevens to be SA's new governor, but who will take over as top cop? We return to Snowtown as one of the serial killers begins parole. Plus, the radical new grocery plan that could mean big savings. And don't worry, you haven't missed the news. Start over on 9 Now as soon as you're home.
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13: Welcome back. 6 minutes after six here on this Tuesday night. Taking your calls still, 8223 0000, with a $50 Powell's voucher up for grabs. 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They're bringing South Australian communities together.
19: Certainly is, and let me tell you, we love speaking to this man each and every week. And Trav, your old mate's back, Rowie's here.
24: Oh, finally. I think the last time I spoke to you, Rowie, you were munching on a toffee apple at the Royal Coke.
6: Well, at least I didn't gallivant around Europe for 8 weeks.
19: Yeah, well, that's true. It's been a competition.
24: Hey, well, it was good. It was, hey, mate, good. good pitches anyway for the gram.
19: That's brilliant. That is true. Oh, mate, now let's get on to it. The Australian Championships. Explain what's going on there at the moment. I just see that there's no draws in terms of points allocation during the regular season.
24: Yeah, absolutely. It's a new change to the Australian Championship this year. So Adelaide City, who were the premiers of the MPLSA, they go into the Australian Championship. The draws are the groups are done. So they've got Avondale FC, West Apia FC and Broadmeadow Magic. So Avondale from Victoria, West from Apia from Sydney and Broadmeadow Magic from Newcastle. It's a really tough group, no doubt about it. Avondale would have to be up there with one of the highest paid teams in the local leagues around the country. My understanding is their budget, their wage bill, rival that of some of the lower A-League clubs. So they are talking like close to $1 million in wages a year. So it is big, big bickies over there. Mm. But as you said, yeah, no draws. So it's 3 points for a win.
19: Three for a win, right, normal time.
24: Yep, two points if you win in a penalty shootout.
19: Right.
24: 1 point if you lose in a penalty shootout.
19: Right.
24: And obviously you go home with nothing if you lose.
19: Yeah.
24: So,
19: it
24: changes things up a bit.
19: Yeah, that is good. I like it. It begins in October, of course, with the opening round starting 15th of October and then quarterfinals on the 26th of November, but we'll keep an eye on that as we go further.
6: Hey, Doddy, the Socceroos 4-2 Brazil defeat. It was a great crowd in Brisbane. What did you take from the game?
24: Yeah, fantastic. Yeah, that was the second in the two-game series.
6: Yes.
24: Interestingly, Tony Popovic went with the same starting 11 for both games. So I think it's pretty clear on what he's trying to look at or achieve come the Asian Cup in January. So, look, it was a 4-2 result, a couple of sloppy goals, but I think the Socceroos did well overall in the two games. And we saw our boy again, Nestor Nkunda, scored an absolute... It was a proper world-class goal in that free kick in the first game. So it's good signs, I think, for the Socceroos.
6: I'd like to see us win the Asian Cup, wouldn't you?
24: Yeah, absolutely. And I think we should be up there every time. I mean,
6: have to be.
24: It is hard. The Asian Cup is hard. There's no doubt about it. The Middle East teams are very, very difficult to play against. And the Asian Cup is in Saudi Arabia, in Jeddah and Riyadh. So it's going to be tough. Conditions are going to be tough. But we've got the players and we've got a new crop of Socceroos coming through. So the bar should be set very high for them.
6: Well, talking about that, the Joeys, they won the under-16 CFA Invitational in China.
24: Yeah, that was fantastic as well. So the under-16s went to China and the under-17s went to Spain. Now, I'm a little bit miffed, if I'm being honest here, boys, because I'm work as the analyst with the under-17s with Carl Viet.
19: Yeah.
24: Now, normally on these trips, the boys go to Thailand or China or something like that. So I had to go to Sydney for my pro-diploma coaching course.
19: Mm-hmm.
24: Okay, I've made myself unavailable. Then as soon as that happened, the next message I get is, we've changed, now we're going to Spain. So those buggers went to Barcelona for 2 weeks while I had to go to Sydney. So I was not happy about that at all. But
6: I'd rather be.
19: Sounds like short straw.
24: It's not about me, it's the under-16s. fantastic. So that 16 group is next year's goalies. So It's really good that they've had a good tournament over there.
19: Excellent stuff. Now, big night coming up this Saturday. It's the celebration of football, and we've got the Sergio Melter medalist and the Shirley Brown medalist to be awarded to the RAA MPL player. Is the Sergio Melter and the Apex Steel WMPL player of the year. Who do you think will be in the running for both of those?
24: Well, it's got to be an interesting one. I think... Adelaide City had a fantastic year. They obviously won. I think former player, Croydon player, Pat Perrottier, had an outstanding season. And I think he's going to be, he'll be up there. But also George Blackwood scored over 20 goals this year for Bacala. And I don't think we've seen that for a very long time. So I think it's going to be a tight tussle, but between those two players at the end of the night.
19: I saw Adelaide United had a friendly against Perth and won 3-1. So that gives us a bit of hope. We were a bit concerned in a couple of those early games that we might not be able to hit the net, but that's been a bit more encouraging, the win 3-0 against Taipo in that the Asia Cup, and then to win against Perth Glory 3-1, that's at least giving them confidence to get it away.
24: Yeah, absolutely. That trip to Perth that they had, they went for a week and played two games over there, so really useful preparation for Ayrton and the boys. But the first game, they did lose 2-0, backed it up 4 days later, and they got the win. I think it was 3-1 in that game. So, yeah, look, it is promising. Bart Vereen was out and still recovering from an injury that he picked up in the warm-up of the ACL2 game against Taipo. So, with only a couple of weeks to go for the season starting, they'll be racing to get everyone as fit as possible so that they can pick from their strongest 11 for the opening game.
6: Travis Dodd, our footy expert. What were your thoughts of the cheats Manchester City getting charged and now they reckon they're appealing it?
24: Well, you know what? They will appeal it. There's no doubt about it. What concerns me about it, though, is the fact that they're gonna pull the political levers and threaten about withdrawing investment into the UK government, which I think is just going to get somewhat brushed under the carpet. I think there'll be a fine. I don't think they'll be stripped of any titles or anything like that, which, I mean, if it was any other club, I think it would happen. But, look, it remains to be seen. It's not good, though, clearly, for the game. I've seen so many things. Louis van Gaal, who at the time was the manager for Manchester United, got sacked on the back of one of the years that Manchester City won. Man United missed out on, brushed under the carpet. I think there'll be a fine. I don't think they'll be stripped of any time.

0: he's probably got a case, you know, to consider for his sacking.
1: Yeah, so, wrongful dismissal.
2: Mm. What's the old saying?
0: Yeah, I mean, you pull the thread and I think it's going to unravel everywhere because, you know, sponsors have paid sponsorship money to clubs all over the UK. So clubs missed out on sponsorship bonuses. So they go back and collect them. The players go and collect bonuses for all sorts of things. It's crazy.
2: Yeah, money talks and wealth whispers. Is that the old saying?
1: Like
0: I don't know. I've never got to that stage, Roy.
2: Yeah. I'm
1: parked next to him.
2: Yeah. they're backed by Saudi money, aren't they? Man City?
0: UAE, Same. Middle East, So like billions and billions of dollars have come through. And they show the revenue over the years after they've come in, and even during COVID, the period of COVID, when clubs were buckling under financial pressure, their revenue was going through the roof. So it's very interesting to see how it's all unfolded. And, I mean, it doesn't look great on paper, but is there going to be any outcome detrimental to Man City? I'm not holding my breath on that one.
2: Well, they've got to launder their money somehow. Hey, the 5AA, I'll take that back. The 5AA golf day, you playing, Trev?
0: Yes, I've been called up. And it's important to let all your sponsors know that I can be very, I don't know, have you seen the movie Bull Durham with the pitcher? That's me off the tee. I can hit it 3 kilometres, but I can also miss the ball three times in a row.
1: You're putt for dough, Trav.
2: Well done, Trav. See you Friday.
0: There, boys, looking forward to it.
1: Good man. Travis Dodd, our guest, always brings us the world game and everything that's happening locally for us.
3: 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All thanks to Football SA bringing South Australian communities together. 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We'll give you an update next. All thanks to Big Difference Home Improvements, and we'll take your calls as well. 8223 0000, 16 after 6.
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4: All right, 2 days into trade. There is, of course, all the way till next Wednesday. So lots to play out across the board in the competition. But new today, Zach Merritt was the big headline act. Essendon have managed to hand him off to Hawthorn, and Hawthorn have had to give up pick 15, 25 and a second round pick. 4-year deal, $4 million. Zach has finally landed at the club he wanted all along.
7: Well, he did, and the next one they're going to get, this is Hawthorn, is going to be King from Gold Coast.
8: Yeah,
7: now, what do they say about the trade period? You go up two or three places on the ladder, or it can take you from a prelim to a grand final or an elimination final with second semi. By getting this period right, you pick for needs and you pick for a bloke that's going to make you better.
8: On paper.
7: Merritt and King are going to make them that much better.
8: On paper, that looks exactly what Hawthorn
7: needed.
8: So it looks great for them. And look how close they were to making a grand final. So it's,
7: well, if they can do it, why can't my team?
8: Yeah, I'm with you. I do understand. I know that King was...
7: Geelong can do it. Why can't my team?
8: Yeah. And I think you're right. You have to have that why not me attitude. Yeah, I can do it.
7: But if you were to watch Geelong this year, what do you think Geelong needed?
8: Oh, definitely a ruckman.
7: Yeah. They've gone and got one, Marshall. Yeah,
8: Ryan Marshall.
7: Well, they're
4: going to.
8: Didn't attend the St Kilda BNF.
4: That was a bit of a telling sign.
7: Merritt's gone. Scott Penn will be gone to the Suns. Jesse Hogan has also gone to...
8: Now, am I right? Is this the fourth club? He was Hogan.
4: Well, Frio.
8: He was Melbourne. Frio.
4: Yeah, fourth
8: club. This is fourth club, isn't it? Yeah. So one more, he's got the flush.
7: He's off to Collingwood. There's another club. Jordan Butts, free agent, is to the Bulldogs. Lachie Neal, as we know, to Collingwood. And Kieran Briggs will be a really good pickup for Richmond.
8: I said when you're away, Rowie, there's been three or four guys that have sort of been the victim of the new rule, and Riley O'Brien is definitely one of those.
7: And Kieran Briggs, the other.
8: He was one. He was definitely one that suffered. And I reckon Witts at the Gold Coast, he ended up getting pushed out by Moyle. So
7: I reckon it's going to turn back again.
8: Well,
7: to a degree.
8: I reckon they
7: around-the-ground ruckman.
8: I reckon they overestimated the setabouts.
7: Overemphasised.
8: Look what I just was talking to Campo about. That second clearance, I think it was. Jackson clearly won the tap and... sharked by Ashcroft. So it's not the be-all and end-all.
7: Toby Green to Geelong.
8: What do you reckon about that one?
7: Oh, I'm a bit disappointed whenever a captain leaves a club. And I'd like to have seen him stay at GWS.
8: I'm seeing it more often.
7: We do. He had roots back at that area. So I get it. He wants to win a flag and he thinks GWS are miles away.
8: Yeah, he's probably right though, isn't he?
7: Well, I think he is.
8: I'm concerned for GWS.
7: Yeah, I am too.
8: I was having a chat about it yesterday and saying... Their fall from, the biggest fall of the season. They went down seven spots.
7: The tsunami has tsunamied them.
8: Yeah.
7: They've been reverse tsunamied.
8: Yeah. Yeah. It's got flies and mozzies in it. It's got a lot of debris.
7: They've been double Kibunsky.
8: Yeah. But
7: God, they've lost some talent.
8: Their concern would be now attracting it. You know, we're talking about Ben King going down to Hawthorn and that looks all nice and rosy. GWS, how are they going to, besides draft, how are they going to be attracting players? And that's a big challenge for them. And I know but see, what happens now is the AFL, they take their focus off for a little bit because it's going to be all out Tassie.
7: Yeah.
8: You watch some of the big names that get ridiculous money thrown at them.
7: And have a look at the names I've already got.
8: You know they've got an extra $5 million than anybody else. No. They got seven. Was it seven of the best kids under 17?
7: Already.
4: Yeah.
7: Already.
8: Mm.
7: Already.
8: So.
7: They're going to play in their VFL team next year. They're going to be all right from day one.
8: They will be. They'll be probably a bit inexperienced. They won't be able to get as many, I don't think.
7: Well, let's see how their list progresses.
8: Well, that's right.
7: There's one thing we know about Ken Hinckley. He'll pull them together.
8: Yeah.
7: He'll get them to pick up that rope and pull it together.
8: Correct. Yeah. And that's the exciting thing about a new startup, isn't it? So,
7: yeah.
8: But Tasmania's a footy state.
7: Yeah. If you were to rate from 1 to 18 the most attractive club to want to play for, and you put into that the success, obviously, the tradition of it, the where position of it, where it's located and all of that. GWS would be down the bottom, wouldn't it?
8: It'd be a struggle.
7: Because if I was going to go to Sydney, I'd want to play for Sydney, not GWS. If I was to go to the Gold Coast, I'd rather play for Brisbane than I'd want to play for – do you know what I mean?
8: So, I'm with you.
7: They'd be way down the bottom.
8: Yeah, I'm with you. And like you said, even the Gold Coast has a bit more appeal about, location-wise, doesn't it?
7: Well, it does, but no football team there succeeded. Soccer, rugby union, and now AFL.
8: Sporting team has been ever successful just yet.
7: Yeah.
8: Mm.
7: I think the white
8: Dolphins,
7: powder gets
8: Dolphins going okay?
4: Yes.
7: They made the finals. NRL? They made the finals.
8: Yeah, I think they made a prelim.
7: He's a pretty good coach.
8: Yeah, very good.
7: Yeah. Too much, what's the word, temptation at the Gold Coast.
4: Mm. Oh. As in distraction.
7: Mm. Yeah. Well, you always, when you go there, feel like you're on a holiday.
8: Not conducive to concentration.
7: You got grapes, Ricky. Did you dump that?
4: Stop
8: no
4: it.
8: More. You've been told off about
4: party
8: that
4: party atmosphere.
8: That's better.
7: Now, I could have saved 20 words and just said the party atmosphere.
4: A little bit of trouble.
8: Richie,
7: Sam, Tugwell, Big Nose, Benno.
4: Speaking of over 70, got to over 70. We're searching for seven sensational South Australians over 70. Now, I'm going to put the question to you quickly. Who's the most sensational over 70-year-old you might know?
7: KG Cornsy.
4: Oh, that's a quick answer. Yeah, I like that a lot.
7: They'd have to be.
4: Well, chuck them right in the mix, because if you know someone sensational, a friend, a neighbour, or maybe it is you, you can nominate today. 5AA.com.au. Highlight their outstanding contribution.
7: Cajamardio.
4: Good one again.
8: Yeah.
4: Come on, Tim. Wow. You're slow off the mark here.
8: Yeah.
4: We need one from you
7: here's
4: at the moment.
7: Here's one.
4: Jack. Nominate them, and proudly presented by 5AA and AFM Wealth Strategy as well. 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Come on, Timmy.
8: My mate JR's just about to turn 70. Does he? He's got some of the greatest one-liners ever.
7: Yeah.
8: So he might do.
4: You know what? Best contributions to South Australia, being good at the bar with one-liners, that's high up there.
7: That is a talent.
8: It is a talent. It is a
7: to
8: very good talent.
7: To hold up your end of the bar all night consistently.
8: Just keep whacking
7: day
8: it.
7: Day in, day out. No, he gets a vote.
8: He gets a vote. See,
7: and I've only had a couple with him. I reckon, he does, Timmy.
8: He's a funny man.
4: Very, very worried about that.
7: So what do you win for that?
4: Well, we're just recognising that we are searching for the seven sensational South Australians over 70 who continue to achieve, lead and aspire.
8: Cajamardio's
7: that for me.
8: My old teammate, Max James, he's over 70 now. Found out he's doing a lot of volunteering and helping people who are struggling with food and delivery and stuff. So he's
4: good
8: a good
4: one.
8: Man. Yeah. I'm going to nominate Max James.
7: Mine would be Frank Chakoviak from Make-A-Wish.
8: Yeah, Frank, champion.
7: You know Frank.
8: Absolute champion, Bob.
7: Unsung legend.
8: Yeah, good call.
7: He'd be over 70. He'd be over 80.
8: He's up, poor old Frank.
7: He'd have a 9 in front of him.
4: Well, you two are going to hop on during the ad break, 5AA.com.au, and nominate those men. 28 after 6, Ryan Harris, ahead of the Sheffield Shield starting tomorrow, joins us next.
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16: Well, South Australia are going to be on the hunt for a hat-trick. Oh, yes, sirree. The Sheffield Shield begins on Wednesday with South Australia chasing that three-peat, while all eyes on the domestic game is going to be in on this man. He's a back-to-back coach soon wanting to be a three-peat. Mr. Ryan Harris, welcome.
19: G'day, boys. How are you? Nice to chat to you.
16: And did you not like that? I called you Mr. Because that's...
19: Don't get that far.
16: You've elevated. Hey, mate, we're going back to the scene of the victory. How good, the Junction Oval to take on the Vicks, where we won it last year.
19: Yeah, we arrived here in Melbourne. We're in Melbourne now. Obviously, we arrived here about 1 o'clock this afternoon, and a few of the boys walked into the changes and may have made a little comment around that, how nice it is, and a nice sort of reminder of what wasn't long ago, and hopefully what's yet to come again this year. So, it's not nice to be back here. Obviously, a bit cold in Melbourne, as it normally is, but the weather looks good for the week. So there's obviously no question. The boys are ready to start playing. They've had a long pre-season, so they're looking forward to it.
16: Yeah, get rid of pre-season, love playing. Lots of ins and outs. Can you talk us through those, and do you feel like you've improved your depth?
19: Yeah, I definitely do. I feel like we've definitely strengthened the batting side of things, especially. And we've brought in obviously Jake Weatherall's return from Tassie, which was probably a little bit unexpected. He was keen to come home from Tassie, and we're obviously happy to have him with open arms. So the unfortunate thing with him after that Bangladesh series, he's with us. We didn't probably expect him to be with us. We thought he'd be in South Africa as we speak.
16: Yeah.
19: But he's not. So a huge positive for us. Matthew Jukes is the other one who's coming from New South Wales. Obviously a keeper, a really good keeper and a hard-hitting batter. He's not with us on this tour. We've got Harry Nielsen. He's got the gloves for this format. Jukes started off in the white ball format really, really well. So he adds to the depth there, and obviously having another keeper helps as well. We're not going to see Alex Carey this year, so There's competition for a spot there. So, yeah, so they're probably the two main ones. We haven't had to add too much to our bowling. Our bowling's really strong. We've managed to pick up a couple of injuries in the last week, which isn't great, but we're still strong. We've got depth. So, you know, going into this game tomorrow, we're definitely a strong side.
7: Welcome, great man, Ryan Harris. Timmy, introduce you as Mr. Ryan Harris. You win three, it'll be Sir Ryan Harris.
16: I'm happy to elevate.
19: Let's not go too far.
7: Well, to think we broke the drought, to then go back-to-back, I thought last year was exceptional how you finished and won it. We're third, we'll talk about that. You actually just mentioned you've copped a few injuries. One of my questions was, are the boys all fit, not injured? Who's copped an injury?
19: Yeah, we lost two. Well, we actually nearly lost three bowlers in 3 days last week. We had where Zagar was playing a second 11 game. He's actually turned out okay. He had a bit of a back spasm, and then we thought it was something to do with his discs, but he's okay. So Jordan Buckingham was, of all things, batting last week and facing some spin and played in Jordan's terms, an aggressive shot and ripped the side into costal muscle, which is not great for a fast bowler. So he looks like, it's probably not as bad as first thought, but it's still probably 4 to 6 weeks. And then young Campbell Thompson was playing the second 11 game halfway through an over and tweaked the hamstring. So not a great start. We were sort of treading on eggshells there, hoping that we're going to get through to the start of the season with no injuries. We've been really good through the pre-season, and unfortunately it happened. But as I said, we've got some depth there now. We've got some depth in our bowling unit. So Brendan Doggett's back. He's another one who's back from India. In the Australia A tour, he'll play this game as well. So, not ideal timing, but again, as I said, because of the depth we've got, we're still very strong.
7: So, in the list, you've got CA next to him. I can work out what that is. Travis Head, CA, is a cricket Australia contract. Brendan Doggett's another one, and Jakey Weatherald. There's the others have an R next to their name. What does R stand for? And tell us about Doug White Hoogenboosen.
19: Doki Hoogenboosen, the best name in Australian cricket.
7: How good.
19: Young rookie, that'll be rookie.
7: Rookie, okay.
19: Yeah, we've got, I think we were four rookies. He's a second year rookie with us. He came over, we got him over from WA last year. He's probably one that I've mentioned a couple of times to watch. Yeah. His batting's improving. He's made six second 1100s, both before we got him, but he made one last year. Look, he's just improving. He's maturing in himself as a player, as a person, but also, you know, his batting is just, every time he bats, you know, he goes out and gets opportunities. He's so keen to make runs. So, he'll play some second 11 games for us this year. And once again, just I want pressure being put on the top 11 or 12 who are in the squad. That I've said from the start is we'll promote good cricket, good club cricket, Premier cricket. Scoring runs there helps, getting second 11 opportunities, and then when the opportunity comes to put pressure on the guys in the top side. That's for a healthy squad, healthy team, and competitive cricket. And you need to perform to be in the team.
7: What heritage was him to get the surname Hoogenboosen? Was he Dutch? What his ancestors were? Drunks?
19: Yeah, I think Dutch. I think Dutch. Definitely South African.
7: Yeah. Oh, okay.
19: With a touch of Dutch. Yeah, I think that crosses over just about automatically. I think South African, doesn't it?
8: Yeah, well done there. I was interested to read about, you know, going back to back, and you said it's not just the fluke, you know, and we want to keep winning. Now, I've challenged the players with that to keep getting better. How was the response when you challenged them?
19: Yeah, I mean, they've got the hunger. Now, it's not so much me having to tell them. It's just we discuss it. What do we need to do to keep getting better? And again, it's the same old adage of just getting to training. When you go to training, you go to improve and get better, not just to roll your arm over or hit a few balls. If you're not there for the purpose or not there to make yourself get better, or you know, don't come. We've got that. The boys are so hungry for that, and you know, I've been asked a few times around the theme for this year, even about, you know, we're hunted again, and we don't look at it that way. We addressed that last year. We don't use that word, and you know, last year we had a target with each each sort of state in the crosshairs, and this year we've sort of got a, you know, a picture of Adelaide Oval with you know, some feet at the crease, just being present and exactly where you are and playing the next ball, bowl the next ball, and not getting too far ahead. Don't look behind. What we've done has been unbelievable. Let's not get caught up in that, and make sure, as I said, when we're looking forward, we're focusing in the now, in the moment, to worry about what you need to do at that time and execute at that time to do well for the team. So as I said, that now they've got that feeling, they know what to do, they know how hard to train, they know how hard cricket, you know, it is to play to win. But, you know, they're not, well, by no means comfortable, but they know what to expect. And, you know, as I said, they're so determined now to, number three has been spoken about, no doubt. But it's what do we need to do to get there?
8: Spencer Johnson, we know he's sort of played a little bit of white ball, but injuries kept him out of the red ball. Is he going to be okay for this summer at some stage?
19: He's over in India as well at the moment with the Australia A team after playing some games in Zimbabwe for Australia. So he's just still working up full fitness. Okay. You know, he's got a bit of work to do to get, especially from a Red Bull perspective. He's got a little bit of work to do there. But if he's fit and firing and bowling fast, there's no means why he wouldn't be with in that team or around this team. He's just got a bit of, as I said, because he's had a few setbacks especially over the last 12 months with a stress fracture. It just takes a bit more time to build up the resilience, and he needs to sort of be bowling quick later 10 overs in a one-day game. And obviously, if he's playing Red Bull cricket, he needs to be bowling quick when he's bowling his 15th, 16th over. So hopefully that'll come. I'm confident it will, and he's just got to keep playing. So he needs to put games together, and, you know, he started off pretty well with that. He's just, every time he's got an opportunity to play games of cricket now, he's excited.
8: Scary quick. Our spinners, I can see Popey in there. Menenti, of course, will give us his little... spinners, and who else can help us in that area?
19: Well, spinners, we've got some young spinners coming. We've got young Tom Brown, he's at University Cricket Club, Adelaide Uni, sorry. He's another young fella who's helping us with the spin department. But, you know, Benny here at the moment is, he's sort of held on that number one spot. Obviously, he adds that firepower down the back of the bat as well. But Popey's one that, we're trying to find opportunities for Popey. He's here. He may miss out tomorrow. One more look at the wicket in the morning. There's been a bit of rain around here, so there's a bit of moisture, but he may miss out. But we're trying to find opportunities to play him. He played second 11 cricket last week and bowled beautifully. He's bowling, probably the best he's bowled. So he's trying to find opportunities for Popey because he's a damaging bowler, he's an attacking bowler, and, we just need to try and get him to play more games.
8: Hey, all the best at the scene of the victory, my friend. Junction Oval tomorrow. Go and get him.
7: Rhino.
19: Thanks, guys. Looking forward to it. Cheers.
8: Our senior head coach of the men's soccer team, Ryan Harris, doing a great job. Love the way he speaks, and I love the way he goes about the mental side of it.
7: What's the saying? Keep it simple, stupid. He just gets the basics of every one of those players to perfection. They come together as a team with belief.
8: Doesn't matter what it is, fundamentals.
7: Oh,
8: if you're the best at them, you're going to be hard to beat.
7: That's what Rhino does.
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28: Well, the Santos Tour Down Under will be here, God, before we know it, just after Christmas, and the Stanley Street Social Podcast is in town. Melbourne Premiership captain, nine-time All-Australian, four-time Bluey medalist. I could keep going on and on. We love him. Maxi Gawn, welcome.
29: I'm happy for you to keep going on and on.
28: You can. You? How old are you now?
29: Coming up 35 in a month.
28: Couple in you?
29: Yeah, don't know. I've got a one year deal post this, so I've got one year to go. And then I'm not sure. I'm pretty keen. I love playing footy. I'm still playing my best footy. But then I'm also, I'm not that keen to be playing at Scott Penderbury's age. That's a pretty long time.
28: Yeah, but you're an oxymoron. What are you doing on a bike? You're 9 foot buddy nine, whatever the hell you are.
29: Yeah, I'm not made for bikes.
28: Big men aren't made for being playing over 300 games either.
16: I did watch him go up the hill, though. He was going all right.
28: Yeah,
16: it certainly made poor old Simeon Thomas Wilson look a little bit sick, let me tell you, the advertiser writer. He went up twice.
29: Yeah.
16: And on the second one, I thought he was going to need a drip.
29: Well, the first one, he was relatively confident and rode sort of two or three in front of me. And then he started to deteriorate. And when I saw him deteriorate, I'm like, well, how am I going to go?
28: Yeah.
29: He was nervous on the descents because I've got a lot of weight behind me and I can really attack the descents.
16: Yeah.
29: And I dropped him pretty quickly.
28: Well, let's talk about it. It's the Wollonga Hill. What is it? The Everest Challenge. Talk to us about it.
29: Yeah, the Everest Challenge. I mean, the height of Everest in altitude, I think feet is like 29,000, but altitude into meters is 8,849. Feet. This is going to sound weird, I'm kind of interested in what professional athletes can do in different disciplines without training for it. Like, am I fit enough to do whatever I want in the world? Like, that's kind of what I was interested in.
28: Get around the New York Marathon.
29: Yeah, stuff like that.
16: Yeah.
29: So I thought, you know what, I'm gonna do this straight after the season. And when I say straight after the season, my BNF was Friday night. So
16: yeah, wow.
29: I was relatively under the weather Saturday morning when I flew here. And I thought, you know what, Ed and Hamish Blake was here as well. And we said, none of us can do any more than 10 hours training for this. So we'd done our 10 hours. And we gave it a crack. Training would have made it easier, definitely. And I wouldn't be as sore today.
16: Yeah.
29: But the concept of being able to do something like that, like that's a phenomenal challenge. That was 21 hours on the bike for me.
16: Gee whiz.
28: So it's 40 times up Wollonga Hill. Now, I've done Wollonga Hill. I know I don't look like a cyclist. You're looking at me. It is a tough ride. Yeah. It's 3.72, 7% gradient up. It is... Tough ride.
16: Yeah, my Honda didn't make it. My first car didn't make it up there.
28: So you did it 40 times. It took you that long.
29: Little disclaimer, it ended up being 39 and a half.
28: Hello.
29: Yeah, so we didn't quite get the 40. So you go to the altitude meters, says you've got to Everest. So our car was sort of parked a little bit lower than where Wollonga Hill starts. Every now and then you go to the car to get some food.
28: Of course you would.
29: We got a couple of extra altitude meters, but they all counted. I don't think there's any rule that you have to do. Well, I mean, there's no rule. I'm doing whatever I want. But
28: that's amazing. How's your ass?
29: Ass is all right. It's my knee. My knee's a bit sore. My back's a bit sore. I mean, it'll all be fine. And in 1 week, I'll be... I mean, I'm supposed to be running tomorrow. I doubt I'm going to do that, but...
28: that is...
16: It is quite phenomenal. I was wondering... I saw the front page of the paper today, Ties. It was you and Hamish. He almost looked like a little mini-me.
29: He's not
16: small either. Yeah. So this bloke towers over Hamish. But how did he go? Because I'm more into... I know he's keen on the bike, but... Yep. How did he go?
29: Well, that's the thing. So I'm the professional athlete who does no bike riding, really.
16: Yeah.
29: And then he's a non-professional athlete that does lots of bike riding. Yeah. So it was interesting to see how both were going to go.
16: Yeah. And pull up.
29: But Hamish had some determination like I've never seen. So after six reps, so we got 40.
16: Yeah.
29: After six reps, I wanted to quit. And Hamish had his eyes set on the prize the whole time.
28: Wow.
29: Wow, this guy's just locked in.
16: How good.
29: And he stayed locked in the whole time. He's actually pretty obsessed with numbers and fitness. He's pretty fit. Obviously, he's beating me up there. I've got an extra. So Ed Langdon did as well, my teammate. He's 75 kilos ringing wet. And I'm 115 and 40, an extra 40 kilos going up that mountain was always going to tell its toll. So I said to Ed, I said, look, everyone's going to be proud that you've done an Everest, but did you know if I get it, no one's going to give a shit about you. Yours doesn't seem as good.
16: Poor old Ed. He's a good man. You always come and promote Tour Down Under, of course, and you love the event, but I'm just wondering how this got into your head. Like, where did this idea come from? Because even Stuart O'Grady, who's the tour director, said, this is a bit silly. Why are you doing this for?
28: Stuart O'Grady wouldn't even do it. And he's won Wollonga Hill seven times.
16: He's the champion.
29: I actually think I've climbed Wollonga more times than Richie Porte.
16: There you go.
29: I was getting a lot of negative feedback from the pros. They were like, oh, he's not going to get this done.
16: Yeah.
29: Which sort of made for a little bit more determination to get it done.
16: Yeah.
29: And 10 p.m. on Wollonga Hill's pretty lonely.
16: Yeah.
28: I can't believe you've done that.
29: We weren't near each other as well, because obviously we're all spread out along the climb. So it's just multiple times at 10:30, it's just me and the kangaroos, my light.
16: Wow.
29: Just like on my own thoughts, knowing that I've still got sort of 2 or 3 hours to go. That was tough. But yeah, I love my cycling. So when cycling is here on our own backyard, I think it's something you got to get involved in. I don't think I had to do an Everest attempt to get the podcast partnership, but
28: it helped.
29: So when I go to Wollonga on the Saturday of the Santos Tour Down Under, I'm the king there. This is my mountain.
16: Yeah.
28: The Stanley Street Social Podcast. When you do get Richie Porte on there, how many times you been up the hill?
16: Yeah,
29: he still does have the record.
28: Yeah, he does.
29: It says there on the plaque.
28: So you got to the top, just rolled down. Get to the top, roll down.
29: Yep.
28: How quick did you go down? Because you can get some fighting speed up.
29: Early on, I was like, because I'm bigger, for me to reduce my time, I should probably bomb the descent and go really quick. But then I realized the quicker I got down there, the less rest I got. So by the end, I ended up just like freewheeling the whole way down. But early on, I was sort of averaging 70 kilometers an hour going down there.
16: Gee whiz.
28: It is an incredible achievement. Well, I'm not an athlete of note. Mexican or a cyclist, but I've done a few charity bike rides and that. And
16: you are very good.
28: We've ridden from here to Rosedon Wines, which is about 111 kilometres.
29: Yep.
28: And to do that in an 8-hour span was quite gruelling for a little fatty like me. To do what you did is amazing. So was there a charity event attached to or anything
29: It's funny because we got the road closed down in Wollonga, which was a beautiful gesture, but I don't know how many people can get a road closed. It was three of us deciding to do an Everest attempt. It was white privilege to high tax bracket male gets road closed for a non-charity ride. which was nice. But no, I mean, I've done some wonderful work with charities. Multiple times, and I do stuff like this every year. I haven't been injured, touch wood, sort of for the last 3 or 4 years. I've played a lot of consecutive footy, and every off season I do challenges like this.
4: Yeah.
29: I put my body through adversity in this period, and then when I get into the season, and I can get through anything.
4: Wow.
29: So last year, we actually took the bikes to the South Island of New Zealand and did a bit of bike riding in New Zealand. The year before, we were in Saudi Arabia doing some sand riding.
4: Wow.
29: We've still got another bike ride coming. We're going to Patagonia Forest, me and Ed Langdon down the bottom of Chile.
16: Wow.
29: So still a few things coming. And my thought process is adversity now, and then pre-season and during the year, my body is just so durable
16: that
29: anything, like footy's easy.
16: Well, it seems to be working. Did very well again this year. What about your rise? That was fantastic, wasn't it? I think 7 spots you went up, 14 to 7, so must have been enjoyable.
29: Yeah, we don't get this show over in Melbourne. I can podcast it, I dare say, but I'm presuming you guys didn't back us in for top 8 at the start of the year.
4: Oh, had your bottom four.
29: Will you have a look
4: at your 2021 premiership midfield other than you? Yeah. They're all gone.
29: Yeah.
4: Petrarca, Oliver,
16: Jack Bonney was injured all year.
4: Yeah. Your premiership midfield's gone.
29: Yeah, I was still bullish. I didn't think we'd win 15 wins. Like, we're 15 wins, and Brisbane was 16 wins.
16: Yeah.
29: So, to be fair,
16: you had a few injuries, unfortunately, at the end there.
29: Yeah.
16: Lever on that.
29: Jacob Van Rooyen was suspended.
4: Yes. Yes. Anyone can win there.
29: I mean, we did beat Port by 100 at Adelaide Oval a couple of weeks before. But we lost Jacob Van Rooyen.
16: Mate, we're getting on so well.
4: you know he's a poor
29: player. we've struggled at Adelaide Oval for the last 2 years. Goody had a great record at Adelaide Oval for a long time. I think we won sort of 10 in a row. But ever since we play Essendon at Gather Round, we just can't seem to win at Adelaide Oval anymore. I saw Andrew Dillon Grand Final Day, and I've put in a little just letter. Can we avoid Essendon, please, on Gather Round? I think actually we're due. We've done Adelaide Oval all Gather Rounds.
16: Right.
29: We're due to go out to Norwood or
16: Barossa.
29: I wouldn't mind that. I need to tick off another ground. I've played in a lot of grounds.
16: Yeah.
29: We've obviously got the Darwin combination. I played in Cairns. Yeah. Played in Perth. There's multiple grounds I played in, Alice.
16: Mm.
29: So I actually wouldn't mind ticking off a little Barossa or Norwood.
16: You might not get out.
4: Well, what's it with Ruckman now that are ending up being good coaches? Because they're
29: good, isn't it?
4: Well, Kenny,
16: been unreal.
4: Who's the rooster out at Carlton now?
16: Dan Cox.
4: Well, here's one for you. When's the last time we've had three over 200 centimetre?
29: I think we might have been able one. Is the Freo coach Longmire? Is it Longmire?
16: Technically, he rocked.
29: So I think we got four.
16: Yeah.
4: That's quite unbelievable.
29: Well, going bad for a little bit, not another dig at Port, but Primus. Primus wasn't great for us.
4: He's a dear mate of ours.
29: He was a ruck who was a coach and wasn't helping us out in terms of the win-loss record. I think Primus was the first person to lose to Gold Coast, was he not?
16: Correct.
29: Yes. Yeah. But now the rucks are looking strong, so maybe there is a few brains in the rucks.
4: We can talk you for We're out of time. Thank you for being an ambassador for Santos. We love the TDU. It's terrific. That achievement you did 40 times up Wollunga Hill. And those of us that have cycled up it would know how...
16: Deserves a golf clap.
4: Well, I think so. It's a magnificent achievement. All the best down the bottom of Brazil with all the...
16: Argentina.
4: Pariahs? What are the things down there?
16: Piranhas?
29: I think we're so far south that wildlife aren't even there.
4: Oh, good.
29: There's other things.
4: Gangsters with guns.
29: Yeah, that one scares you a little bit, but... Yeah. I'm just an Aussie on a gravel bike. I think they'll look after you.
4: Good luck. Maxi Gore, new star. Thanks for your time.
29: Thanks, James.
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14: Mainly fine tonight, down to 9, sunny tomorrow and 23. With the 7 o'clock news, I'm Mel Usher.
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14: Police Commissioner Grant Stevens is on the move. It was announced today that he'll be the next Governor of South Australia. He'll step aside as Commissioner later this month and has reflected on his career as he prepares for his new role.
17: I had no clue, no concept when I was a 17-year-old boy walking through the academy gates in 1982 that I would ever be the Commissioner of Police, let alone be asked to step into the role of Governor for South Australia.
14: He succeeds Francis Adamson. We're losing an emergency department in the city. St Andrews will close its ED next month, the private hospital citing it no longer being financially viable. The soldier killed in an army training accident in the Northern Territory has been identified as Corporal Brendan Hannam. He died in a vehicle rollover at Mount Bundy training area, with five other soldiers also injured. A senior OpenAI executive appeared before a parliamentary inquiry into artificial intelligence in Sydney today. The tech giant waited 3 months to notify the Australian government after a rogue OpenAI bot gained unauthorised access to Medicare data. OpenAI Chief Strategy Officer Jason Kwon admits the company's response was not good enough.
18: We should have informed the impacted parties much sooner in the process. The reasoning for why that did not happen is we wanted to understand more of the facts before we spoke to the impacted parties. But because of the novelty of this situation, I think we have learned our lesson that it is better to inform even with partial information.
14: The opposition believes its migration overhaul will not hurt the budget, claiming the policy is designed to increase the tax take. If the coalition win the next federal election, it would cut the net overseas migration rate to 100,000 in its first and second year of government. It would achieve this by slashing the number of temporary visas granted. Liberal leader Angus Taylor says the focus would instead shift to highly skilled migrants.
19: If you have a temporary graduate visa or a student visa, on average, they're going to give you $7,000 to $14,000
0: of tax income. A temporary skilled visa is over 30,000. If you bring people in who can make a contribution, then it's better for the budget and the economy than otherwise is the case.
14: Dozens of Coles and Woolworths supermarkets would be forcibly acquired by the government under a bold proposal to reduce grocery prices. The Green Institute is proposing the federal government establish its own supermarket chain that would sell heavily discounted essentials such as milk, bread, eggs and meat. Executive Director Max Chandler-Mather says Australians are seeing grocery prices surge under what he calls the Coles-Woolworths duopoly.
1: Ask a farmer. Coles and Woolworths are abusing their market power. Ask a single mum right now who is skipping meals so their kids can eat whether or not Coles and Woolworths are abusing their market power.
14: Turning to 5AA Sport, a new North Melbourne coach, Jamie Graham, has spoken for the first time since taking the top job, declaring he'll build the Kangaroos around strong relationships and a clear process. The former Fremantle and West Coast assistant has signed a three-year deal at Arden Street. He says there's plenty of talent on the list, but lots of work to be done.
2: Success isn't linear. There'll be some new things that I've got philosophies on and we'll try and implement, and it might be clunky a bit early days, but I'm sure and I'm confident that the people that we have in the room, the players that we got and my philosophies will head in the right direction.
14: To cricket, and SA will kick off their Shield season tomorrow facing Victoria at Junction Oval. Brendan Doggett and Jason Sanger return to the South Australian squad after representing Australia A in its recent Red Bull series against India A. And in basketball, Adelaide's Nick Rakosevic is free to play tomorrow night, the 36ers' sanction reduced to a fine. Now the 5AA forecast.
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14: Mainly fine tonight, down to 9. Sunny for your Wednesday, 23. A warm one on Thursday, sunny and 28. And then back to 23 with showers on Friday. Right now it is 16 degrees on 5AA, always Adelaide.
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16: 7:05. Good evening. Welcome to the night's show here on 5AA, 6th of October. It's a Tuesday, already a Tuesday, missed Monday. But there we are, public holiday. Have you recovered the jet lag? It took me all of Sunday to get over it, I reckon. Just feeling that little bit, I don't know, tired. Probably had 7 hours sleep, but there's something about that missing hour. Is it just the fact you know you've skipped it? Is that what causes that feeling of jet lag? Feeling fine today and yesterday, but Sunday was kind of like, what is going on today? But anyway, here we go. Daylight savings. And looking outside, the sun is still shining on the hills, on buildings in the city. It's beautiful. Gotta love it. I was at a supermarket today and just noticed on a notice board where there's a photo of a missing cat and, you know, fates and garden show days and whatever. Somebody's written on just a piece of paper, why do people love daylight savings and celebrate it at 11 p.m? I don't know what that meant, but somebody hates daylight savings out there. Perhaps one of you might hate daylight savings. Why would you hate it? I think it's great. Let me know your thoughts. Daylight savings, pro or against? For or against daylight savings? I think it's excellent. We should start it earlier and finish it later. Although there's not a lot to be gained by the end of it. I think, actually, having said that, I want to correct myself. I think it goes on a tad too long, if anything. But I do love it. I mean, having extra light in the night is good. But come April, when it ends, it's too dark for too long in the morning. It should actually end when the fringe ends. There we go. But it should start earlier. Let's start it with the show, at least. And 6:30, daylight becomes 7:30. In early September. Stuff the other states. Do it ourselves. It's a mess anyway. Doesn't really matter, does it? But anyway, daylight savings. The announcement, is it a surprise? Grant Stevens, he was rumoured to be in the running to be the next governor of South Australia. I don't know if there was a race, but some people were mentioned, including the lieutenant governor maybe stepping up, Richard Harris, he of the cave diving fame, who is our deputy, if you like, governor. And he'll be the man filling in because the former governor now, Frances Adamson, drove out of the gates for the last time at 4 p.m. That's it. Term over. She's now a private citizen again.
5: And the new governor in Grant Stevens doesn't take over till I think the 9th or 8th or 9th of December. So a little way off. So we've got the lieutenant governor who will be filling in, lieutenant, I'm not sure whichever it is, will be filling in until then. But Grant Stevens, your thoughts on Grant getting the job, the police commissioner currently and still for another month or two until he is sworn in as our 37th governor of South Australia. I think it's a good choice. Great choice. He's got a lot of respect, a lot of love for him out in the community, and I think he'll be an excellent governor. He's very sociable, very friendly, very down to earth. So he will be a man of the people in the way Frances Adamson was, and her predecessors, and Hugh Van Lay and Kevin Scarce. We've been well served by governors of late. I think we probably always have been, but the last, I don't know, 3, 4, 5 have been just excellent. Excellent. And I've no doubt Grant Stevens will continue in that vein. This is a little bit of the Premier today talking about Frances Adamson walking out the door.
6: I had the opportunity to call on the Governor this morning for one last time and thank her for her outstanding service along with her partner Rod. Two incredible people who have set a benchmark on what good, strong public service to our nation looks like throughout the entirety of their careers.
5: And Grant Stevens saying, acknowledging he's got big shoes to fill.
17: Kevin Scarce, Hugh Van Lay, Frances Adamson have all done something quite special with the way they've gone about it. Sir Eric Neil. And I don't think I can express sufficiently just how honoured I am that I have been asked to step in as the replacement for Frances Adamson.
5: And Sir Eric Neil, how could I forget him? He was excellent. A lovely, down-to-earth guy. And did a great job in the role as governor as well. So, you know, as I said, 4 or 5 governors, and that's as far back as I can remember. I don't know, it was before that. Marjorie Jackson Nelson, I suppose. She was great. Who was before her? I don't know. Somewhere in there was Dame Roma Mitchell, but I think there was somebody in between Roma Mitchell and Marjorie Jackson Nelson. But I don't remember who now. But excellent. Maybe that was Sir Eric Neil. Some brilliant governors in South Australia. So long may that trend continue, and I'm sure it will under Grant Stevens. The passing of Geoffrey Archer. That was sad to hear that news this morning. I don't know how many Geoffrey Archer books you've read, but I've read a stack over the years. It started off with Who Killed the President, I think was the title of one of his very early ones. And I remember I was still at school and read that and thought it was a ripper book, and then read others of his, and they kept coming. They just kept coming. He kept writing. I don't know how many he's written, but I would have read maybe 15 of them over the years, including most recently the Warwick someone or other, the cop who starts off getting into the police force, and I'm yet to read the last one, but he becomes the police commissioner, I imagine. Perhaps then after that, who knows, maybe governor. No idea. Got to read it. But good read. I mean, it's kind of fast and furious reading. It's not a lot of, sorry, Jeff, but there's not a lot of hard work in it, but it's good entertainment for a bit. Yeah, I enjoy them anyway. So there we go. The other big topic around the place today was migration and the Liberals' migration policy announced. The biggest cut to Australia's migration rate in the nation's history. Is that because they feel pressured because of One Nation, I wonder? The Coalition would slash net overseas migration to 100,000 in its first and second year of government. And as housing stock improves and infrastructure can cope, the rate would gradually lift to 160,000. It's about 60,000 below what the government wants. Liberal leader Angus Taylor says the policy is designed to allow more highly skilled workers into the country.
0: There is a better way. A better way with lower numbers and with higher standards. And what we are proposing today is the biggest cut to immigration in the history of this country. That is what is necessary right now, given the failures of the Labor government.
5: So Angus Taylor are announcing the policy. So there's three numbers now, 100,000 in the first year and 160,000 to come, as in more people into the country, and that's net. So after, you know, people leave, that's how many new people come in 160,000 is where it would settle. One Nation saying 130,000 and the government saying 220,000 or 225, I think it is, 1,000. So big differences between all of them, really. Although Liberals and One Nation are closer together than the government is, 60,000 odd adrift. But I wonder where, now maybe the Premier's completely right. Maybe we need more people into this country. We need students here to drive the economy, all the rest of it. He might be 100% on the money. But I think the pub test is where it's kind of runs. And I think most people would say 220 odd thousand is way too many, given we don't have enough housing, we don't have enough infrastructure. You've got Chris Minns, the Premier of New South Wales, saying we don't want any more. State's pretty full, thank you very much. And of course, all new people end up in New South Wales, in Sydney, primarily. And they're saying no more. So something's got to give. Dale from the York Peninsula. G'day, Dale. How are you?
4: Yeah, hi, how you going?
5: Good, thank you.
4: I'm sitting here at Yorktown. There's actually not much you can do because you're not allowed to go fishing because everything's been polluted by sewage.
5: Mm.
4: You can't even go fishing. You can't catch anything. I bought this land. It's a waste of time. I mean, a waste of money. It's costing me a fortune. And now the government's going to charge me 70% tax when I sell it. Like, billionaires don't even pay any tax. But, yeah, I'll have to pay 70% capital gains tax or anything's been polluted by sewage.
5: Mm.
4: You can't even go fishing. You can't catch anything. I bought this land. It's a waste of time. I mean, a waste of money. It's costing me a fortune. And now the government's going to...

0: And at St Kilda, you can actually see our golf being polluted in real time. If you've got a camera and take pictures of billions of litres of effluent flowing into the ocean, green slime, that's, you can actually film it in real time.
1: But I want to know what you've called about this before. And, you know, Bolivar, it just isn't pouring billions of litres of raw effluent into the Gulf, I can tell you that.
0: Yeah.
1: No.
0: And it's totally illegal, and the EPA doesn't want to know about it. They can't do their job, right?
1: Okay. Yeah.
0: And 5AA won't get a camera down there to film it in real time.
1: Maybe because we're a radio station. You've got to get a TV station down.
0: No, you are supposed to care about five. I listened to your show the other day. You're telling us how great the state is.
1: It's a good state.
0: If we can't even clean up our own effluent.
1: I don't think we're dumping effluent into the Gulf, Dale. I really don't.
0: Well, then, when are you going to prove me a liar by getting a camera down to St Kilda and see our golf being polluted in real time?
1: So St Kilda...
0: Stop calling me a liar.
1: I'm not calling you a liar. Have you heard me call you a liar? I haven't called you a liar. I just said I don't think we're dumping effluent into the Gulf.
0: Yeah, well then you're a fool.
1: Well, okay. I'll be a fool for you, Dale. Thanks for the call. 16 past 7 on 5AA, 8223-0000 is my number.
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0: 19 past 7 on 5AA. Matthew says, Andrew, Australia needs 10,000 aged care beds per year. The government only providing 800 beds per year. That's an annual shortfall of about 9,200, which compounds yearly. It's not a gap, it's a collapse curve. In the meantime, Chris Bowen and Albo at the pre-COP summit in Fiji, costing at least $20 million out of the government's broader $147 million Pacific climate package. That tells you where the government's priorities lie. It's not aged care here in Australia. No, Andrew, I agree. I totally agree. Aged care is in a hole. The hospital system is in a hole because people needing an aged care bed are languishing in hospitals while others are ramped outside because there's no beds available. Got an email that I'll read you in a bit from someone who spent 8 hours in Flinders waiting in the back of an ambulance. 8 hours, seven or eight. Just unreal. Unreal. We've got some big problems, I think. Graham at Henley Beach. Hello, Graham.
1: Hey, Matthew. Interesting first call.
0: Yeah.
1: Hope you're okay after that one.
0: I'm fine.
1: Listen, but I only rang up. I heard this ridiculous concept about the Greens wanting to acquire supermarkets.
0: Yeah.
1: And under their philosophy, diesel is an evil fuel.
0: Of course.
1: So how are they going to acquire supermarkets, have their shelves stocked with whatever, I imagine mainly vegan stuff, they wouldn't be shopping. Only stocking meat and things like that'd be terrible. How are they going to stock their shelves if they're going to use electric trucks, electric farms, etc.?
0: I know. It's fantasy land, isn't it? And the Greens can promise anything they like, really, but because they're never going to win office, they're never going to be in government, to have any of this come real. But the idea of state-run supermarkets, I mean, that's communist Russia. That's bread queues. That's where we're heading under that plan.
1: I mean, it's silly beyond belief. Apparently, it's a think tank. Now, I don't know who's in that think tank. But there's not a lot of brain cells there, I wouldn't think. I mean, the fact that you think you can run a supermarket better, I mean, like, okay, they can bang on about the duopoly between Woolies and Coles.
0: Yeah.
1: But fortunately, in South Australia, we have another selection of supermarkets that are South Australian owned.
0: Yeah.
1: IGA, Foodland,
0: yep.
1: Drakes, etc. So we're pretty well blessed with that. So we can shop and keep our money in the state. But to suggest that they could run it better than those companies is that's the most absurd thing I've ever heard from anybody.
0: I know.
1: I mean, it's almost Looneyville.
0: It is, isn't it? And the idea that I don't know who wants state-run supermarkets. So I suppose the basic premise is the government can control the price to help people out. But don't we have welfare programs, and we do have cheap supermarkets for people, you know, welfare supermarkets already for people who need assistance where they can go and...
1: There's food bank.
0: That's it.
1: A few other places are helping people out at the moment, which is fantastic. Good luck to them, and I way appreciate what they do.
0: Yep.
1: But to think that they could run something better than food bank,
0: I know. No,
1: it's absurd. I wish someone from the Greens would come onto your show and explain how they could run a supermarket better than people that know supermarkets and have been running supermarkets for 40, 50 years.
0: That's spot on.
1: The government's not running the country too well, so can you imagine the government running a supermarket?
0: Exactly right. Can you imagine? It would be an appalling thing, I suspect. And why would government want to go into competition? I don't even understand why the Greens would want to go into competition against Woolies. What are they saying? They take over the Woolies? Is that the plan as part of this? And the Coles and everything else?
1: Good luck with that.
0: I reckon. I know. It's a dumb idea. But the Greens have put that forward as policy today, that governments take over supermarkets.
1: Well, all they've done is further disenfranchise themselves with a lot of voters. I'll just go, this is a loony party. Yeah. I ain't voting for them next time.
0: Yeah, well, maybe.
1: when they come up with things like that.
0: I know. Yeah, it's crazy, isn't it? But it smacks of, well, communism, and look how well that turned out with nobody running to that side of the wall back in the day,
1: correct.
0: Did they? So,
1: absolutely correct, yeah.
0: Yeah.
1: We don't want to go down that path.
0: Yeah, they would. They'd take them over. I've just found the story. Dozens of Coles and Woolies would be forcibly bought out by the government under a proposal.
1: Forcibly?
0: Yep.
1: Forcibly. How are they going to do that?
0: The Greens Institute proposing the federal government establish its own supermarket chain to sell heavily discounted essentials, such as milk, bread, eggs and meat.
1: Oh, hang on. They're Greens, though. They're not supposed to sell meat.
0: No, no. It might be fake meat. Executive Director Max Chandler Mather, they've all got hyphenated names, haven't they, the Greens, says Australians have seen grocery prices surge under what he calls the Coles Woolies duopoly. Here's a little bit of it.
2: Ask a farmer if Coles and Woolworths are abusing their market power. Ask a single mum right now who is skipping meals so their kids can eat whether or not Coles and Woolworths are abusing their market power.
0: I'd love to know where they get their magic money tree from. At the bottom of the garden, I suppose, with the fairies and elves. I don't know.
1: Oh, it's an interesting concept, but how they can forcibly make Woolworths give up 20 of their stores, I think they've got the work cut out.
0: I reckon. I know.
1: In this country, maybe in another country, you may be able to do it, but
0: well,
1: not in Australia, mate.
0: You can do it in a different country where the leader's called a president or... a supreme leader, or, you know, or Putin,
1: or Ayatollah.
0: That's
1: but,
0: it.
1: Yeah, it's crazy. And look, I mean, some of the Greens people are quite good. I don't mind them, but I don't know where that came from. And I'd love maybe some of their leaders to say, look, we don't quite agree with that think tank, because that would be beneficial.
0: But it's based on populism without any thought behind it. And an example is here, Robert Sims, the Greens state leader, came up at the last election with an $800 million plan. Like, we've got that money lying around, nearly $1 billion, to extend tram lines, right?
1: And back pocket.
0: Yeah, that's right. One of the proposals was you take it to Norwood and you take it to Prospect. But there's not a bus that goes just to Prospect. There's a bus that goes down Prospect Road to Blair Athol. So what are you going to do, run the bus alongside and the people on the tram get off at Prospect and jump on the bus then? Are we going back to the 1950s in our inner suburbs and transferring public transport vehicles? You know, just not thought out. Well, and Norwood, the buses there end up at Paradise, they end up at Burnside and all sorts of different places. Well, again, if the tram stops at Norwood, that's great for those people. But for those going further, is the bus only going to go that far from Norwood to Paradise, or is it going to come into the city and duplicate the tram? I mean, where's the thought behind all of that?
1: Well, if you duplicate things, you duplicate costs.
0: Of course. But that's my point. You know, these thought bubbles based on populism have no practical application because they're just not thought through.
1: Well, they're not thought through because they know they know that it'll never happen.
0: Yeah, well, that's right.
1: Make it up and hope for the best. Anyway, sorry about that, man. I just thought
0: straight out of the Karl Marx.
1: You know about that?
0: The Karl Marx Book of Shopping. That one, absolutely.
1: Cheers, mate.
0: Good on you. Thank you, Victor at Banksia Park. Hi, Vic.
3: Oh, good evening. How are you, my friend?
0: Good, thank you. Very well. How about you?
3: I'm gonna stir you now.
0: Okay.
3: I'm just wondering, how come we talk about ambulance ramping?
0: Yeah.
3: I'm 81 year old.
0: Mm.
3: I'll tell you an incident here, probably 6 months ago. I was in the hotel talking to a friend, had one beer, walked around to get another beer, and I collapsed. Ambulance picked me up, went to Lyle McEwen, and they said to me,
0: That's all right.
3: there's 10 ambulances in front of you.
0: Mm.
3: I could take you to North Adelaide, which I got Medibank private.
0: Yep.
3: And get in.
0: Mm.
3: I don't have to wait. And what I'm saying is, people today, they're saying, poor me, poor me, poor me. I can't do this because you're not paying your benefits.
0: Yeah.
3: I've been paying Medibank for who knows how long.
0: Mm.
3: But it gives me the assurance. The government's going to give me nothing. The government don't. They promise us the world, they give us bugger all.
0: Yep.
3: You've got to look after your own. And unfortunately, I'm not talking about just one incident. I've had situations where, okay, you got private health, yeah, okay, you can go straight into hospital at North Adelaide?
0: Memorial. Is it the Memorial or the Calvary?
3: Calvary.
0: Yeah.
3: And I go there. I'm in there in 5 hours.
0: Yeah.
3: I know a lot of my acquaintances I know. Oh, yeah, I'm waiting on a hip replacement. I'm waiting on. I had a hip replacement.
0: Yeah.
3: It was done in a week. Because if you don't pay, if you don't pay for your health,
0: yeah,
3: you can't rely on the government because, yeah.
0: Well, just look at the mess it's in if you're relying on the government. But how do you think you'll go when the rebate comes off and you've got to pay the full toad odds for your premium? You're going to be able to manage that?
3: No, I've got Medibank care.
0: Yeah, but that's what I mean. You're paying private health.
3: Yeah.
0: And the rebate is going to end in about April next year if it gets through federal parliament. The government's going to scrap the discount.
3: Yeah. Guess what?
0: Mm.
3: Yeah. They're going to try and screw us again.
0: Yeah, that's right. So you're going to be able to...
3: I've been screwed for the last 60 or 70 years.
0: Oh, we all have, haven't we? Successive governments, it's all the same.
3: And we're so stupid. But look.
0: I don't think you can say that word.
3: No, I didn't mean to say that.
0: No, I dumped that.
3: Yeah, I hope you did.
0: I did. Don't say it again.
3: But you know what I'm saying.
0: I know exactly what you said.
3: And if only you can say what you
0: said
3: on radio.
0: Yeah.
3: No, sorry, I didn't mean that.
0: Yeah. No, you did, but you didn't mean to say it. That's fine.
3: I didn't mean to say it, yeah. No. But, you know, I mean... We have got the generation today is, I call it poor me, poor me, poor me.
0: Yep.
3: And I go, what do you mean poor me? Well, poor me, I can't afford to buy a house.
0: Mm.
3: Well, how come? I bought my house, I paid $38,000, I think it was.
0: Good price back then.
3: I had 3 bedrooms. One bathroom, no landscaping, no fences, and that I've got a on a block of land. They put this house. That's your house. I had to do all the work, and you get these idiots today saying, "Oh yeah, what's your house worth back then, Dave?" I said, "Okay, I paid $38,000 for mine." Oh, I've paid $410 for mine.
0: Mm.
3: I'm going, oh, shit.
0: Mm.
3: You pay less than I did.
0: Yeah.
3: How do you work that out, you idiot?
0: Mm.
3: And he said, well, blah, blah, blah. I said, well, hang on. I spent $38 for my house, which cost more than yours. When I brought mine, I was only earning $100 a week.
0: Yeah, yeah.
3: You're earning $2,000 a week. I never got landscaping. I never got curtains. I never got floorboards, coverings. I never got fences. And I had to pay that.
0: Yeah. But the thing is, I mean, today, house prices are going faster than wages are. So, you know, what... You and I mean, I bought a house back in the day in the 80s for under 100 grand as well. And, you know, today it's worth, what, eight, nine times that, hopefully. The fact is, you know, wages were more in tune with house prices in those days, and they're not today, unfortunately. So, you know, times have really changed. Victor, I'd love to keep chatting with you, but I've got to take a break, and I've got a guest coming on in a tick. But thank you for the call. Ring again, and we'll talk more about this. Thank you for calling, and hope your health is good now too after your trip to hospital. 25 to 8. Carlos Quaremba will join me next from One Nation.
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0: Carlos Quaremba, One Nation, is in the studio with me. Happy to take your calls as always, 2822 3000. Lots to talk about. You've been up at Cooper Pedy. Hi, how are you, by the way?
14: Good, mate, and how are you?
0: Yeah, good, thank you.
14: Good evening to your listeners. Yeah, I've been up to Cooper Pedy again. I'm thinking of buying a dugout. I've been there that many times. No, I've been up there trying to help that community get their council back.
0: Yeah.
14: The government have now proposed some sort of hybrid legislation when it comes to returning. I mean, I don't know.
0: It's been 8 years, hasn't it? Or more?
14: Yeah, 7 years.
0: Seven.
14: So, like I said before, it's interesting to see, you know, council goes into administration for I think it's 1 year and then they get handed back.
0: Mm.
14: What's the government been doing for 7 years?
0: Yeah.
14: Collecting checks, I guess. They've got, you know.
0: More than one government, obviously. It would have been the Marshall government where it started.
14: Yeah, went in at Marshall and now it's, and so this hybrid model, but it doesn't say, you know, I've got to look into it more, but it doesn't say who's going to run it, who's elected, who's not elected, what controls.
0: Yeah.
14: I mean, they're in a hole financially. That's got to be fixed.
0: Yep.
14: So, look, I'm still waiting to see more, but I'm not sold. But, look, the main thing, the good thing up there is it was a very divided community, but I've had a lot of meetings with different stakeholders,
0: yeah,
14: and they're ready to all work together for the common goal of taking back their council.
0: Yeah, good.
14: And making their it town. Work moving forward. Yeah. So that's a positive.
0: All right. Excellent. You're dealing with farmers as well, which this is a really interesting issue, and water management on farms.
14: Yeah. So I had a farmer come in today to the office to talk to me. So he's been issued with a Section 107 compliance notice demanding the destruction of 14 farms. Now, what's happening is they take, I think it's satellite imaging of these farms. Now, I think he told me he's been said that he's got 130 dams on his property. But he's only got 72 hectares, I should say, and 18 head of cattle. Now, he's got two main dams, which would be more than enough water to supply.
0: Yeah.
14: But what he's told me is these so-called dams, what they are, he's done cuttings through his property to get fire trucks up, because in the last fire, his property nearly all burnt down.
0: Right.
14: So he's trying to do the right thing, manage his land correctly. Now, some of these culverts are created water hold, you know. So the water can get in and out.
0: So how big would they be? They wouldn't be that
14: I think
0: big.
14: Some of them are small water tanks.
0: Oh, okay.
14: But they consider that to be a dam. Now,
0: right.
14: I've only just had a quick look in here, but I don't think there's anything in any piece of legislation that defines what a dam is.
0: Right.
14: So how can you say that they've got dams if you can't define what one is?
0: Yeah.
14: And this is what I'm finding with a lot of this legislation is a lot of it's just brought in. No one checks it. And the next thing you know, you've got this situation where this guy, he told me, he was nearly in tears, literally, he's either going to pay lawyers tens of thousands, hundreds of thousands of dollars to fight this, or pay someone to come in and redo the land.
0: Yeah.
14: Now, the interesting thing is he told me, and I've got to look into it, but he's told me that he had people from the landscape board come out previously, had a look, nothing to see.
0: Okay.
14: Now, this next mob have come in and said, no, these are dams. So my question's going to be, well, how do you define? Is it a personal definition?
0: Yeah.
14: We need some certainty, especially around, I mean, farmers are doing it so tough
0: now.
14: Yeah. And I don't think, from what I saw, I don't think he didn't seem to me like the sort of guy that's stealing water.
0: Okay.
14: You know, like.
0: Well, how does that even work? Because if rain falls, whose water is it?
14: Well,
0: is it the farmers?
14: That's another interesting. I think he was telling me they're talking about bringing in legislation that doesn't allow you to technically catch water. And if you do, you might have to pay for it or not monitor it. Or, I mean, I don't know why you'd be a farmer nowadays, to be honest, other than the fact that, you know, a lot of these people have been doing it for a long time.
0: Yeah.
14: I don't know. A lot of this stuff we're doing is really just making it harder, and I don't understand why.
0: In the 50s, 60s, 80s, 90s, if rain fell on your property and it ended up in a dam for the cattle to drink or the sheep.
14: Correct.
0: I mean, that was the way farming worked, wasn't it? That's farming 101.
14: Yeah, it is. And so I just wonder how many of these boards and groups that are set up by the government that are now looking for things to do and they have to try and justify their existence.
0: Totally.
14: And they just add more layers of regulation, and it just becomes so overwhelming. And like you said, I just want to farm.
0: Yeah.
14: You know, I don't want to have to go through all this sort of stuff. I'm not doing this deliberately. I did these cuttings in order to then allow for the fireman who asked me last time, where's the nearest water? Well, it's, you know, K down the road or whatever.
0: Yeah.
14: So we've put these things in so they can go and fight the fires, and now it's getting penalised after the fact. And I just think that, look, it's just unfair and it's un-Australian as well. We're going to send a letter to the minister, and I'm going to ask her to come out and meet with me on site and let him explain what's going on. He said to me, and he showed me some photos, a lot of these little holdings of water now have become their own little biodiversity little things.
0: Okay.
14: So he's done a lot for his own.
0: Yeah, right.
14: You know,
0: so this will be Claire Scriven, I presume. Yeah,
14: no, Emily Burke.
0: Environment.
14: Yeah, environment.
0: Okay.
14: Environment.
0: Yeah, right.
14: So she oversees, obviously, landscape board.
0: Okay.
14: So
0: is the landscape board the old NRM?
14: I believe so.
0: Resource Management Board?
14: Yeah.
0: Because I recall Leon Beiner going to war with them over years.
14: Yeah. I don't think anything's changed. It's probably rebranding, I guess.
0: Yeah.
14: But,
0: wow.
14: Look, I was actually in a council meeting one time, and we're talking about, this was down in Victor, by the way, and we were talking to the farmers, and they were asking, you know, in a drought, well, we need to be able to prepare in the future for when it rains so we can hold water so we're not so reliant on the government.
0: Yeah.
14: And I remember clear as day the lady from the landscape said, well, that's never going to happen, not as long as we're around. No more dams
0: but
14: on farms.
0: And you would have been on the council when they were trucking water down to Victor to the farmers because there was not enough water.
14: I had to get water out to my place.
0: Yeah, right.
14: And so in the driest state, in the driest country, why don't we do things that allow for mitigation? Now, I understand their argument is, if we allow it carte blanche, then no water's going to get into the creeks and rivers and tributaries. I get that. But let's have a bit of a nuanced argument about it. If you're miles and miles away from those creeks or whatever it is, why not?
0: Yeah.
14: Allow people to become more self-resilient. Don't ask them to then have to go to the government and go, we need a bailout because we've got no water.
0: Yeah,
14: we've got
0: no. Or we're not allowed to keep the water that falls.
14: Or we're not even allowed to keep the water. And I, you know, it's funny. When I was 9.5 hour drive to Cooper Petey for my place, so you get a lot of time to think. Yeah, so I started looking at the fact that, like I said, we're the driest state in the driest continent, and we've got no big ideas for how we're going to manage that into the future. No, I know there was talk, I think it was called the Bradford scheme back in the day. That has its limitations, but that's what I would like to see. That sort of big nation-building projects to say, South Australia, you're never going to run out of water again.
0: Yeah.
14: Because up in the north, we've got more water than we can handle.
0: That's a WA thing, wasn't it? That big?
14: No, that was bringing water down from Queensland into Lake Eyre making it very...
0: Okay.
14: But I think there's variations of that that we can do. Something that feeds water into the Murray-Darling.
0: Because there's a huge amount of water up in northern WA, isn't there? Huge lake or something?
14: Yeah, no. This is about all the rainwater that falls in Queensland and into those.
0: Okay.
14: And we see all the flooding.
0: Yeah, yeah.
14: And so you see images, and we see it down here. I mean, last time we saw the Murray the Murray flood just created so much damage. Megalitres of water went out through the mouth in Goolwa.
0: Yeah.
14: And it just like, out there, you couldn't fish out there for ages because the water was just so brown. I'm thinking, why can't we move the water from here to where we need it and store it. It just defies logic. And I was thinking, I'm not a big fan of the way Chinese do things, but I tell you, that would have been built like that.
0: Oh, yeah. The Yangtze Dam.
14: You know? But anyway.
0: Get one of those going.
14: Yeah.
0: That's another chat, I suspect.
14: Yeah, it is.
0: That is a big budget item.
14: It is. But think about this, Matthew.
0: Yeah.
14: If we could say you're going to spend X of billions of dollars, okay, but South Australia will never run out of water again.
0: Yeah.
14: Isn't that an investment worth making?
0: It is.
14: We spent $42 billion on a tunnel that isn't getting through with the what's it called? What's that? The Snowy 2.0.
0: Yeah. Yeah.
14: $42 billion started off at 2. It's 42. Yep. We're not even close.
0: Yep.
14: Come on.
0: Yeah.
14: Anyway,
0: we could have done the dam, the Yangtze Dam. All right. Hey, what I find interesting about that, the farmer coming to you, and not say to a Liberal. MP.
14: Yeah.
0: That kind of speaks volumes.
14: Yeah, look, in all due respect, he did go out to the Liberals.
0: Okay.
14: And I think it was Nicholas sent an email into...
0: Nicholas Senafanti?
14: Yeah.
0: Shadow Primary Industries.
14: Correct. Yep. Sent a letter in and just got some backhanded replied. And so he said, look, I'm coming to you guys. I'm hoping you can do something. And I said, well, I'll do what I can. I think the first thing is I just want to get the people in the room and have the discussion and debate. That's the that's the one thing I want to try and facilitate and get her out there and go, look, have a look at this. Do you honestly think this is a danger to what he's doing?
0: Have you seen it? You've been there?
14: I haven't. I've seen photos. He only just came in today.
0: Yeah, okay.
14: And so I've seen photos, but I want to go out. So I've said, look, early next week, we'll make a time. I'll see if we can get the minister to come down.
0: Yeah.
14: Just no staff, no nothing, no photos. Let's just go and have a look.
0: Yeah.
14: And see if we can help this man.
0: Yeah. Nice. You know? Well, hopefully you can.
14: Yeah.
0: Lots of other things. Now, just federally for the moment, the Libs have put out the immigration policy today, and 100,000 for a year, then ramping up to 160, which is 30,000 more than One Nation, and about, 60-odd thousand less than the government.
14: Yeah.
0: It's
14: a bet each way, isn't it?
0: Well, maybe, but it's close. It kind of sends a message. We want to be stronger than One Nation with that first year, and then, you know, we'll be responsible. Moving forward.
14: It sounds like a firm possibility of a definite maybe. Look, the thing that really concerns me about their policy is not the numbers. Uh-huh. It's what they're going to tie immigration moving forward to, which is housing.
0: Mm.
14: Right? So let's say, for example, suddenly we're able to build dog boxes and stack them and as many as we want. Does that mean we just increase the numbers?
0: Mm.
14: We've spoken about this before. There's more to immigration than just housing, infrastructure, even the numbers of people, but it's the quality and the quantity and the type of people we bring in aren't mixing.
0: Yeah.
14: So it's a much bigger thing than just a number, but I can understand what they've done it, you know, with the kicking and screaming, but hey, it is what it is.
0: All right. So we'll see where that ends up down the track. Government spending, the debate primarily, and you're on the periphery of all these days, but the Libs are accusing Labor of overspending on ad campaigns. It's a traditional every 6 months this type of issue comes up. No matter who's in opposition, who's been in government, they, you know, accuse each other of spending too much on campaigns.
14: Yeah, yeah,
0: are you concerned by some of the numbers that have been quoted? That, you know, is it too much?
14: Look, I am. Look, I know there is a certain level of advertising a government has to do about certain things. I get that. No issue. Not going to begrudge. 200 million? I don't know. That seems like an excessive amount of money to tell everybody what you're doing, especially when you consider social media is quite cheap. I know they do print media. I know they do radio. I get all those things. It just looks bad in the middle of a cost of living crisis. And I would say, if everything's going so well, why do you have to spend so much money telling everybody how well it's going?
0: Is it going so well?
14: Well, I don't think so.
0: I heard some of the Treasurer's comments this morning on 5AA Breakfast, and he made the point, we've got to run health campaigns because, you know, the media are telling people the hospitals are stuffed. Well, I mean, if they weren't stuffed, you wouldn't have to run the money. You could spend that money fixing what is stuffed, couldn't you?
14: $200 million would go a long way to fixing the things that are broken.
0: Yeah.
14: I don't know. I think this is the same thing. And like you just said, alluded to, every 6 months they'll bring it up and they'll talk about it, but nothing's going to change.
0: No.
14: They both do. I think the Libs spent 150 last time.
0: Yeah.
14: It's just play money to these people.
0: It
14: they
0: is,
14: just don't
0: it?
14: Care. And I'm just,
0: and we sit back just frustrated.
14: We sit back going frustrated, driving in. And I was driving in this morning and I just felt like, oh God, people, like, just listen to yourselves. Listen to yourselves.
0: You know? Crazy, isn't it? Anyway. And the money doesn't seem to run out when it's needed for whatever project it is.
14: No, no. And I said, I haven't seen that money tree yet in Parliament House, but I'm sure there must be a printing press somewhere.
0: Yeah. Talking of money trees, the Greens' latest thought bubble and communist supermarkets, I'm going to call them, Karl Marx, the Karl Marx Guide to Shopping. It seems to be that, doesn't it? I mean, you know, I don't want to preach to the converted here, but it just seems a step beyond belief.
14: It's such a bad idea. Yeah. I mean, on so many metrics, but I'm glad that they've come out and said it. I think they need to do more of and tell people who they really are. I think it's very important.
0: Yeah.
14: I think it's so people really get to understand what the Greens are about. They're not a party of the environment anymore. That's long gone.
0: Mm.
14: In fact, I think they're one of their original founders has come out and said, Drew Hutton, I think his name is, with Bob Brown, have said they've just gone completely off the rails. They're no longer about the environment. We've seen the devastation regarding the renewables projects. So this sort of stuff just, and they're just a playbook out of New York with that Zoran Mandami guy.
0: Okay, the mayor,
14: What I would say, there's a lot of levers we can pull to make groceries cheaper. First of all, a lot of the regulation that comes to farming, when it comes to just everything across the board, whether it's the way we employ people to the way we farm to the red tape that in every part of our aspect of our lives that just add to the cost. And then you've got the, you know, the elephant in the room, which is the cost of power.
0: Yeah.
14: Right? How about we reduce the cost of power? Power goes into everything, whether it's refrigeration, transport, you name it, it's there.
0: Yep.
14: Let's fix those levers first before we start going down the path of Cuba, Venezuela, Russia, you know.
0: Yeah. No one ever jumped that fence going back to east,
14: isn't
0: west to east.
14: Isn't it funny that you know, they break the fence coming one way, they didn't exactly run back to the other.
0: They didn't back the other way,
14: If it was so good, Matthew, why did they have to build a wall to keep everybody
0: that's right.
14: in?
0: Exactly right. That says it all, doesn't it? Graham called actually earlier about this and made the excellent point on this topic, that the Greens are so against diesel, how do they expect to stock those supermarkets if they make everything electric?
14: It'd be electric cars. Yeah, it'd be electric trucks.
0: You wouldn't get the harvesting done.
14: Well, the cost, it would go up.
0: Yeah.
14: And I think you alluded to it. The issue is they can say these things because they're never going to be in power.
0: Yeah.
14: But it's really important to note that the Labor Party rely heavily on the Greens.
0: Mm.
14: And so the more they have to rely on the Greens, the more influence the Greens will have on the Labor Party. We've seen that on so many metrics. I see it here every day in Parliament. As much as, you know, Mellie runs the state, it's the Greens that call the shots in the upper house, and that's how legislation gets through.
0: Yep.
14: Luckily, I mean, you know, Robert's a fairly sort of, you know, moderate, I guess, if you use that word, Green.
0: Mm.
14: But he's looking to move to the federal Senate now. He's done his whole pitch. So God knows who we're going to get in next.
0: Mm.
14: That's going to be an interesting outcome.
0: Yeah. All right. So is that confirmed? He hasn't said it yet, has he?
14: Yeah, no,
0: has
14: he's come out publicly.
0: Oh, has
14: no,
0: he?
14: He's putting his hand up to be the next federal senator for the Greens. And look, on their numbers, he should probably get up.
0: Mm.
14: But I guess if I was a Greens voter, I'd really sort of look into how cozy he is with the Labor Party, and will he do the same if he goes federally?
0: Mm-hmm.
14: You know, like, I gave him an opportunity to push back on the parklands and the GP and the golf and didn't take it. So, you know, what can I say?
0: Mm. All right. Just one final one before we run out of time. Surcharges.
14: Sure. Yes.
0: I was with a mate yesterday. We had the families combined. We went out, got some pizzas, some chips, some chicken.
14: Nice.
0: And one of the shops, well, the chicken shop, in fact, I won't say where, but the chicken shop, large chips, normally $22, $30.
14: And that's because it was
0: that's
14: a public
0: surcharge.
14: Holiday.
0: And we thought, no, we went across the road. There was a fish and chip shop across the road. Got it for about $20.
14: Yeah.
0: Same size bag, you know. Yep. And you go, come on, you're having a lend. Now, I get it, public holiday. So everyone's ramping the prices. But should there be some sort of level, you know, you can only put them up 10% or whatever?
14: I would say yes, but at the same proviso, what is the input cost to that business to run because it is a public holiday?
0: Mm.
14: And this is what we're talking about, that legislation. Now, I think we need to have a really good hard look at where we're going with everything in regards to wages, okay? Now, everybody will scream, we need more money in our wages because of cost of living, okay? So we give you more wages. That then adds, that's inflationary because it adds to the cost of the input of that business.
0: Sure.
14: So it goes round in circles.
0: Yep.
14: And the only people that win, really, when you look at it, take a step back, is the government, because they just clip the tax ticket every time.
0: Yeah, and the GST ticket.
14: And the GST ticket. And so I just think, you know, is it better to give someone a pay rise that's $100 a week or reduce the cost of their living by $150? It has the same outcome, if not better, I would say. It's non-inflationary.
0: Yep.
14: And your chips will be a lot cheaper, I guess.
0: Yeah.
14: But, you know, that's a hard thing for people to get in their head to go, well, I'm going to accept less money, but my cost is going to be less.
0: Yeah.
14: I think it's a much better economical way of doing things. And I know they'll be saying, oh, one nation want to cut back wages. It's like, no, I just want to give more money in your pocket by reducing the cost of government, which is also pushing up the cost of everything else.
0: Because I think you did say you want to cut wages, didn't you?
14: Yeah. See how quickly you picked up. But it's the what we have to do, Matthew, is we need to start thinking about things. Because, okay, so I give the guy, you know, obviously the guy in the fish and chip shop, well, I've got to pay my staff.
0: He does. Yeah,
14: okay,
0: totally.
14: I'll pay them up. And eventually that business comes to the point where it can't exist anymore, it shuts down. Then those people lose their job.
0: Sure.
14: And so there's a flow on effect. Other than the fact that you have to pay more for your chips, now there's less people working, and that adds to that other side of the ledger where suddenly the government now has to put more into unemployment.
0: Yep.
14: So I want to look at ways of actually reducing the cost, this side of the equation, reducing their cost of living so they don't need to increase their wages so much, you know, which is a net positive for everybody in the outcome.
0: It's probably a question for another day, but the whole public holiday, some shut, some open, the surcharges on top, we've got to have a good look at the whole system, don't we? I mean, why should the argument is, oh, well, people working in supermarkets and whatever need a day off. Well, sure, but what about those working in the regional areas where they're all open, including Mount Barker? You know, you some shops are open. You can go and buy a couch at Harvey Norman, but you can't buy a computer. How does that work?
14: I don't know. Look, you're right. But the thing is, we're not going to have that discussion until we get the adults in the room and talk about it, because what will happen the minute you talk about having different trades on different days and wages and stuff, there'll be the activist groups that come out and go, we need to hold on to this and that. And so that there's never that discussion moving forward.
0: Yep.
14: So it's kind of like you need someone to bring everybody together and go, right, what
0: an
14: is
0: adult.
14: The best? An adult. That's a good point. An adult. Maybe you can put your head up and go, you know what? I don't like to pay $28 for my chips. Yeah. So I'm going to be the adult in the room.
0: Can you believe it though? Like $30 almost, $29.90 or something for large chip.
14: It was funny because I remember back in the day, I'm only 51, but I remember where you couldn't eat minimum chips.
0: Yeah.
14: Right? I remember back in my day, I remember like, I think dim sims were 10 cents, potato cakes were 5 cents or fritters, whatever you want to call them.
0: You couldn't eat because there were so many.
14: It was so much.
0: Yeah, yeah.
14: Now.
0: I know. Minimum is minimum.
14: Minimum is like, oh, God, you know, I need to, I don't know. I don't think we're going in the right direction. No. And I'm not saying we've got to go back to, you know, 1980s or whatever, but somewhere in the middle might be a bit better because, you know, $28 for chips is pretty excessive.
0: I reckon it is. So we went across the road and got them for $10 less, so as you would, right?
14: Free market.
0: Well,
14: not if the Greens were involved, mate. Those chips would be, well, you wouldn't be able to get the chips first of all. And if they were, they'd probably be a month old and stale and been on a shelf for a while.
0: You'd be behind 100 people.
14: It'd be a huge queue. You know, you'd be praying for the days of the $28 chips.
0: Yeah, totally. Carlos, good seeing you. Thanks, mate. Coming in. Carlos Quaremba, my guest here on 5AA on Tuesday nights. 8223-0000 is the number. You can get hold of Carlos too, by the way. Parliament House. He's there for farmers or anyone else that wants to have a chat with him. Just find him at Parliament House, Upper House.
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21: Clear tonight, down to 9, sunny tomorrow and 23. With the 8 o'clock news, I'm Mel Usher. The state opposition has endorsed the appointment of Grant Stevens as the next governor of South Australia. He'll leave his position as police commissioner later this month as he prepares for the new role. Premier Peter Malinauskas says he's had a long and illustrious career with SAPOL.
22: Starting out on frontline patrols, quickly graduating into the CIB or Criminal Investigation Branch before becoming a key member of the executive leadership team within South Australian Police as an assistant commissioner before becoming police commissioner back in 2015.
21: Frances Adamson's tenure as governor wrapped up today. OpenAI has admitted its actions weren't good enough after one of its rogue agents breached Australian government websites back in June, the tech giant's chief strategy officer. Mr. Kwan admits they should have handled their response better and lessons have been learned. The Coalition says it'll make the biggest migration cuts in the nation's history if it wins the next election. More from Michael Packey.
23: The Coalition has released the migration policy it'll take to the next federal election. It would see the net overseas migration rate slashed to 100,000 in the first and second year of government, achieved through massive cuts to temporary visas, with the focus shifting to more skilled visas. Liberal leader Angus Taylor says the overhaul is overdue.
24: And what we are proposing is the biggest cut to immigration in the history of this country.
23: Andrew McKellar from the Chamber of Commerce and Industry claims the migration policies that have been put forward by the Coalition, Albanese government and One Nation all have serious flaws.
25: That is going to take our economic growth potential backwards.
23: Under the Coalition's plan, the net migration rate would gradually increase to 160,000 as more housing becomes available.
21: An Australian think tank is calling for the forced sale of hundreds of privately owned supermarkets to reduce grocery prices. Under the Green Institute's proposed plan, more than 200 Coles and Woolworths supermarkets would be nationalised and hundreds of government grocery stores opened. Executive Director Max Chandler-Mather says it's a bold proposal that would see ease cost of living.
26: In my view, in a wealthy country like Australia, when you have one in five parents sending their kids to school with empty lunch boxes or with less food or going to school hungry, then that's not acceptable and we need bold change.
21: Australian comedian Judith Lucy has revealed she has breast cancer. The 58-year-old posting to social media, telling her followers she received a call back following a recent mammogram.
27: I went in last Friday for a lumpectomy
1: and a doctor found more cancer. We have gone from a lumpectomy to a mastectomy, which I am having Friday week. I said, while you're there, let's get rid of the other one.
21: Now turning to 5AA Sport, a new Kangaroos coach, Jamie Graham, says he'll get to work straight away and be part of the club's trade and draft moves. The Roos have signed Graham to a three-year deal. He most recently was an assistant coach at Fremantle, and after missing out on the Essendon and Blues coaching roles, says he feels like he landed at the right place.
2: I'm genuinely excited. I'm nervous. I'm proud. Really looking forward to this opportunity. My daughter's been on realestate.com looking in Brunswick and some hipster areas. Yeah, they're excited. And my son's into his footy, so he's looking forward to getting to Melbourne as well.
21: To cricket, SA will be back in Shield action tomorrow. They're facing Victoria at Junction Oval in a rematch of last season's final. Grove Racing's Kai Allen is hoping to avoid any wildlife-related incidents at this weekend's Bathurst 1000, the South Australian almost hitting a rogue kangaroo in the closing stages of last year's great race. And Mary Fowler has pulled out of Australia's upcoming international window with matches against Germany and Haiti for personal reasons. The Matildas play the first of their matches against Germany on Saturday. Now the 5AA forecast. Mainly fine tonight, down to 9, sunny tomorrow and 23, sunny Thursday 28, then showers Friday and 23. Right now it is 14 degrees on 5AA, always Adelaide.
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0: 10 past 8 on 5AA, 8223 0000. The green supermarket idea is maybe one you want to talk about tonight. Colin Shearing is called in. He is CEO of SA Independent Retailers. Hello, Colin. How are you? Now, you've got some thoughts on this.
4: Certainly have. Look, when I first heard this, I thought I was in Twilight Zone, but, you know, this is a total nonsense and a whole diatribe of trollop. You know, what we are looking at with supermarkets, and it seems a bit ironical that I'm actually sticking up for our ugly sisters, you know, the Coles and Woolworths of the world.
0: Yeah.
4: But to say that they want to take over, you know, at least 200 supermarkets across the country, when they don't actually really understand that the issues out there and challenges for business and how the supply chains actually work, you know, I think what they've got to understand is that there is a lot of red tape out there. There is a lot of regulation as far as, you know, cost of doing business. And there is also that issue around the ACCC when it comes to predatory behaviour and price gouging and everything else, as we've heard over the past decade. That's been going on for years. And the ACCC does need a lot more resources. It has the powers, but needs a lot more resources to control that. So, you know, I think this grab at saying that this is the answer to bring down supermarket prices, that won't bring down supermarket prices, because all of a sudden, if they did that, one could imagine that, you know, the wholesalers and the distributors or the wholesalers and the suppliers and at the farm gate, they would be, if they're saying they can bring down prices by 30%, they're going to have to reduce their supply prices as well. Do you think they're actually going to do that? So, and the other bit is, what would be next? So they're talking about supermarkets. Would Myers and David Jones be the next ones on the block? You know, so I just find this a total ridiculousness. And, you know, at its best, it's communistic.
0: Yeah, that's right.
4: It's communistic. So, and, you know, having, and look, public servants do a great job out there, but having public servants run supermarkets, honestly, let's answer the question. Can they run a government now? Well, I don't know. And I'm not criticising our public servants, but I am saying that you need great skills in retail. In fact, you are highly skilled as a retailer. We are professional people. But there is a big elephant in the room. I agree with Carlos. I think he was talking about this too.
0: Yeah.
4: The big elephant in our room is definitely the cost of power. So just to give the listeners an idea, back in 2016, the costs of our power in our supermarkets are around about 63% was the actual cost of power itself, and around about 36% was the non-contestable side of the bill. Now, that's back in 2016 when we had that massive blackout. Now that's reversed. So what you're finding now is the cost of power is around about 36%, and the non-contestable part of the bill is around about 63%.
0: What do you mean by non-contestable? What's
4: so what we're talking about, network charges, delivery charges, environmental charges, all those ancillary charges that you find on your power bill. Now, you know, to a normal householder, you've got to really investigate what that all means and how you can work that out, because it doesn't show on your normal power bill, but it does for a business. So, and those costs are going to escalate. I mean, I don't think we actually quite understand what's going to happen in a couple of years, I believe, where the cost of delivery of the power is going to accelerate quite rapidly, you know, because this is about the transmission of power through your power lines, et cetera, et cetera. And they're going to have to be replaced and maintained, particularly if they're going to run, you know, all the EVs and all that through batteries and batteries being recharged and they're going to have pretty smart, sophisticated transmission lines to carry all that eventually. And I don't think we've thought this through well enough at all in this country. But, you know, I said that back in 2016, and here it is rearing its head now.
0: Yeah.
4: So, you know, there is that sort of thing. But the other thing I would ask is that if they're thinking of doing this as a policy, then what would be next in their telescope about where they want to go with nationalising other areas of industry? And I just don't think that's the way to go, to tell the truth.
0: Oh, can you imagine public servants, as you were saying, running supermarkets? We'd have a ramping of shopping trolleys, wouldn't we?
4: Well, that could be the case, but, you know, we are saying, you know, in the retailing industry, and I've been banging on for this for 40 years,

0: retail that give really good service, and we should be seen as professional people. And skilling of our people is important, because I tell you now, bricks and mortar businesses will never go away. They've been here for over 10,000 years, and they'll continue to be here. The delivery mechanisms are changing. Of course, they are, technology and online, but even with supermarkets and food at the moment, that the online delivery is only about 7% of the total market across the country. And your other general retailing is probably around 19%. So it averages around, probably in total, around about 12% of your total retail sales in across this country. I don't think it's going to go that much higher, because people do like the marketplace. They do love, you know, touching and feeling and tasting their food and beverage and, you know, their clothes and their shoes. And we know what it's like if we order something online, it doesn't fit. It's all the challenge we've got to do about sending it back. So it just becomes, you know, pardon me, a dog's breakfast. So I just think we need to be really mindful about, you know, making policies like this, which are totally absurd.
1: Totally absurd.
0: And I've got to say, they've got to be in the land with the pixies.
1: Well, and that's the thing. You'd hope, you know, even in a coalition, a future coalition with the Labor Party, presumably, the Greens, in that situation, don't push these policies. And if they do, the parent party, being the Labor Party in that sort of scenario, hypothetically, would have the sense to say, there's no way we're doing that. You know, you'd hope.
0: I'd be embarrassed. I mean, if I was Peter Malinauskas, I'd be embarrassed by what the Greens are saying federally. And I'd hope that the state Greens aren't following the same suit, because I'd be totally embarrassed as a party and as a premier. And I think Peter Malinauskas, you know, is generally doing a bloody good job. But for, you know, for a party like that to come out with these bold statements, and it just really does show what they're made of and what they're planning to do.
1: All right. Interesting. Thank you for your time, Colin. Well, thank you for calling in. Oh, by the way, the surcharge. You might have heard this bit of the conversation too, where we went and got a packet of chips, a large bag of chips from a chicken shop, and they wanted just under $30. And
0: unbelievable.
1: That's exactly the point. So we left and went across the road and got them for $20.
0: Yeah, and I guess that's quite real out there in running a business and what you charge and what you've got to charge to cover your costs. So, you know, whether one business was running less staff or whether one business was running more staff, there's one area. Whether one business is paying more for their power than the other business, as in the cost of power. You know, there's all these variables, and, you know, whether one has just got into the business, you know, all those variables we've got to consider when you get into a business, a bricks and mortar business, and also maybe their suppliers and the deals they're getting with their suppliers of those particular products, of the potatoes and the chips themselves. So, you know, that's what a business has to contend with. And then it's about, you know, skilling their staff and making sure that people are being served the right way and the food tastes good and, you know, the hygiene of the food. There's all of that they have to comply with. I'm not saying you shouldn't not comply with food safety, but there is a lot of compliance out there at the moment, whether it be work health and safety, food safety, that we need to comply with that is horrendous. It's horrendous for a business owner, but that comes at a cost. Now, with these surcharges being not seen now, but they've got to be covered somewhere down the line, it's still a supply chain you're dealing with, even when it comes to finances.
1: Yeah, totally. Well, that's certainly all true. Good on you, Colin. Appreciate your time.
0: Yeah, you're welcome.
1: Thank you. Good to hear from you. All right. Now you can call up like Colin did, 8223-0000. Jenny, hold on there. I got to take a break. I'll be with you shortly.
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2: Hi, Jane Riley here. 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
9: 22 past 8. You know, text from someone here randomly. Why are you allowed to smoke medical cannabis on home detention, but you can't smoke it in prison? What a joke. If you get caught with 60 grams of meth, you get home D, but you can't smoke medical cannabis in prison. All right. Thank you. As I said, random. There's a lot of different texts on different issues tonight. We'll see how we go with getting through some of them. Jenny at Allenby Gardens. Hello, Jenny.
10: Oh, hello, Matthew. Well, that doesn't even make sense, does it?
9: Well,
10: I mean,
9: it's all right.
10: You know, prison, but you can't. I can't do it in prison. But no, you can. Was it? And oh, I don't know which one you said. I think you can't do it, but you can do it on home detention. Oh, goodness gracious, seriously. Well, I've got two things quickly, and one is about Grant Stevens, how proud I am of him, and my sister knew him quite well because he was the top cop at Moonta for years.
9: Oh, was
10: when he?
9: He
10: was young.
9: Yeah.
10: But very young. I mean, she's gone to God, or if that's where you go. And so... But, you know, he was always such a delightful person and hardworking. And the tragedy of losing his son the way he did, that was such a terrible thing for him. Oh, not just him, the whole family, I should say.
9: Yeah.
10: Now, the other thing I'm really rang about, well, I rang about that too, but is I hope Sally's listening. Are you listening, Sally? Because last night she rang up because there were callers telling us that we were, or I wasn't calling about it, but how negative people were being about what's going on in the world and everything. And I was so proud of Sally because she got on the phone and she rang and she said, Andrew, it's not about negativity, it's about reality. These people need to start getting in the real world. And I thought, good on her. You know, it was, she was so proud of us. So I just wanted to let her know that because, yes, there were people saying that everyone's too negative.
9: Mm.
10: But I thought, you know, what she said really was good, because it, I think a lot of the conversations were about what could happen and yeah. what is happening at the moment. And then, you know, there's these people that say, oh, yeah, you know, stop being negative. And I was so proud of Sally, so I hope she's listening.
9: Could I? Well, I'm sure she probably is. She's generally always listening.
10: Great. Yeah, okay. Well, that's really all I rang about.
9: Good
10: because
9: on you, Jenny.
10: I wanted to ring last night, but it was a bit late.
9: Mm. So did you ever meet Grant when he was working at Moonta? Did you know him yourself then, or just your sister knew him?
10: No, but my sister's kids knew him.
9: Okay.
10: And I used to go up there a lot, but no, I just kind of missed not. Fortunately, he didn't pick me up for anything, like driving or something. But he was very popular when he was up there.
9: Mm.
10: And, you know, he's the nicest guy. And the thing is that she used to tell me about him. And the thing is that he's done so, so well in his life. And I, you know, when he lost his son like that, that was so awful.
9: It was terrible. Yeah. I think we all felt for him, didn't we? I think right across the state. Yeah.
10: Oh, look, we did, because, I mean, it's awful to say, but it can happen to anyone.
9: Yeah,
10: that's
9: totally.
10: Trouble.
9: Yeah, absolutely.
10: Yeah. But so anyway, well, good on you, Sally. Yeah.
9: Good on you, Jenny. Thank you.
10: Okay, thank you, Matthew.
9: Have a great night. Cheers. Bye-bye. Adam says, Matthew, I'm disgusted to hear they're having pro-Palestine protests on October 7. Talk about insensitive. So over the pro-Palestine crap in Australia, from Adam. Andrew says, something that's not being talked about enough with the renewables push is the thousands of hectares of trees that have been cleared through our countryside to make way for wind turbines and solar farms. Some of the access roads for this so-called green energy are kilometres long and up to 70 metres wide. It's devastation of an unheard of scale. These are the areas and protesters worth their salt need to be at. Oh, they'd run out of yellow ribbon, Andrew. I suspect. I would have, you know, if I hadn't seen it myself, I would have just read that and thought, oh, yeah, I can, you know, imagine that's what you say, 70 metres wide and all the rest. I've talked about this before, and you can go on Google Earth and see this. And it was on a trip last year, I think it was last year, to Portland, just over the border through Mount Gambier and down to Portland. And we took a detour on some dirt roads and found ourselves in a forest. And just, that's what it was. It was pine trees and scrub and you name it. It was just natural land, I think. I don't think it was a forest plantation like there are so many down there. Maybe it was, I don't know. All of a sudden, we came to the end of it. And we're in this cleared area. And you could see the forest on the other side. And it would have been, as you say, 70 metres wide, no idea, 100 metres, whatever it was, about that, give or take. And we realised as we kept driving through what was dead trees and scrub, essentially, either side of the dirt road we were on, was over our head was a big power line. And you could obviously the transmission towers, the power towers, the big metal ones in the triangle sort of shape. To our left and right, supporting the power lines. And this land, these trees and scrub that had just been left for dead on the ground had been cleared to make way so if the power line dropped in case there was a bushfire, the trees would be gone. So the line, if it fell, would fall on, well, as it was, it would be very flammable because it was just dead scrub and trees. And I mean, you can Google Earth this. If you go to Portland and just go up a fraction on your Google Earth map and look for Heathmere, and it's between Heathmere and Portland, you'll see the green patches of forest and through it what looks like, as you're looking from above, obviously, on Google Earth, what looks like a big wide road. And then when you zoom in, you realise exactly what it is. There's the power lines and the transmission towers, and this is cleared scrub through a forest. It is unbelievable Now, Victoria's gone full bore with this, and farmers have been locked out of their land for towers to be put up on farmland, and they can't, you know, farm around it, they can't grow crops near it, can't let sheep graze near it, all the rest. And it's their land, but they've lost that right. And, you know, jail terms for any farmers that tried to lock power companies out of their land. Victoria's gone, you know, very, very left-wing and commo-like under Comrade Dan. But it's devastation, as you say, Andrew, and having seen it, and basically completely by accident, it is just terrible. And yet we've got protests in the city here for about 500 trees that in the North Adelaide Golf Links have been replaced 3-1 and 10-1 in Victoria Park. So it's just rubbish, really. You know, we've crippled everyone's ability to pay a power bill because the prices are so high because of stupidity like this to try and that power cable, by the way, that power line goes straight to the wind turbines that are just to the South Australian side of Portland. Trying to think if that's west, east, north, no idea. North, northeast probably. But whatever it is, just on the towards SA from Portland. On the, what is it called there? The Matthew Flinders Peninsula, I think. Or there's a road, something about Flinders down there. And that's what it's for. That's where the power lines are going and coming from. So we have devastated the country and pushed power bills beyond the ability of people to try and pay them per quarter for the sake of this green dream. And yet we won't have a mix of things. We won't allow coal to be part of that. We won't allow nuclear to be part of that. It's just got to be wind and solar. And we'll call it Bowen power. Just reading an article in The Australian, wind slump exposes the limits of renewable battery storage. Energy regulator data shows a plunge in wind generation prompting operators to withdraw hundreds of megawatts of capacity from the grid, triggering an electricity price spike, says Andrew. Yeah, okay. I did notice Pelican Point yesterday, the Pelican Point power station. I was down that way. And there was steam coming from the plant, the top of it. So obviously the turbines were in use yesterday afternoon. I didn't bother checking spot prices or anything, but clearly it was in use because otherwise that wouldn't be happening. But there we are. Might have some thoughts. There's a lot of people texting in on power at the moment, including Nola, who says, wonder how many potatoes were used to charge $30. It would have been interesting to know how a fish and chip shop was run, costs, etc., in the 1980s compared to today. Nola, it would. I wonder how we'd find that out. Ask AI, I guess. Good question, though. Thank you. Maybe One Nation should acquire supermarkets, says Graham. Yeah, I don't think so. I don't reckon. No one should, frankly. Let the Coles and Woolies might have their faults, but we've got Aldi and Foodland and IGA keeping them honest to some degree here, keeping the prices as low as possible, and that's a good thing. 27-9 on 5AA, 822-3000, free board at the moment. Can have a chat.
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9: 14 degrees in the city. We are heading down tonight to 9 degrees. A sunny day, 23. 23. Beautiful tomorrow. And checking to see I've got the right day. That's nice. Yes, indeed. And then 28 on Thursday, ahead of showers, and 23 on Friday. So it's all going to fall apart. Enjoy tomorrow and Thursday, though. That sounds pretty good. Matthew, about our hospitals, you were talking earlier with Victor. He says, I know of people who have private health but still go into the public system and don't pay a cent. That's so wrong in my eyes. Yeah, it's been an argument forever, hasn't it? And if you're in a public system or public hospital for whatever reason, and you know, perhaps you've been taken there after an accident or incident and you end up there and they do ask you if you've got private health, you know, people either say yes, or if they do and don't want to say, they can say no, but you reckon that's wrong. And that's fine. But I suppose if you've got private health, why would you want to be in a public hospital system anyway? Maria says, Matthew, if you want to know what the price of potatoes was back in the day to make a large bag of chips and also the price of fish, isn't the answer obvious? Talk to Pauline Hanson. She'll tell you all you need to know about fish and chips. Good on you, Maria. Thank you. Spot on, I suppose. Can't call at the moment as am at work. What are your thoughts on some schools today announcing they aren't taking credit card payments? It's like the ATO and businesses unable to bill smooth, with fees sometimes running into thousands. Parents will no longer be able to bill smooth on a credit card. They'll have to have the funds in their bank accounts. So schools not taking credit card payments like the ATO. I haven't heard that, Andrew. Thank you for the text. What are my thoughts? Well, it doesn't make it easier for people who don't have the money at hand and they want to pay to try and get discount, presumably up front. If you pay, you know, your yearly costs in January, February, you tend to get 5 or 10% or 7 or whatever it might be at schools to pay the fees up front rather than by the quarter or by the month. So, yeah, I think that all needs to be revisited again, like its tax package changes that it needed to make. The government hasn't thought through or hasn't cared to think through. I'm sure they've had advice from Treasury about all of this, but they haven't bothered trying to figure it out. Maybe they hope people wouldn't notice, but I think everyone has. It needs to go back to the drawing board, like so much of other things that they've had to then amend legislation on, tax changes and all the rest, like discretionary trusts and everything they've had to fix up after the initial legislation passed. So, you know, we shouldn't be penalising people in a cost of living crisis any more than what we have, surely. That's the simple answer to that. Good on you, Andrew. Don at Pennington. Hi, Don.
0: Yeah, you're talking about chips, fish and chips.
9: Yeah.
0: Yeah, well, I can remember, I just said to you, fellow there, I reckon I was about 7 or 8 when Mum used to send us with $2, because my little brother wasn't born, was 8 in our family, but yeah, he come 10 years after me.
9: Yeah.
0: So I was about 8, I reckon. Mum used to give us the old green, they call the greenback these days, what do they call that?
9: Yeah,
0: you know, that's $100 note. A greenback in my day was a $2 note with a sheep on it.
9: Yeah.
0: And she used to send us to the fish shop and 10 pieces of fish.
9: Wow.
0: And 10 pieces of fish and a dollar's worth of chips was $2.
9: Yeah.
0: But I reckon I was in grade 3 when I was about 5 and a half, 6 years old. And I went to Ridley Grove Infant School,
9: yeah,
0: and then primary school. Just that when you walk through the primary school, just out the gate, there was a little street called Hookings Terrace, ran up to Arndale, off Ridley Grove.
9: Yeah.
0: There used to be a fish shop on the corner there, and I reckon I used to get a piece of fish and chips, 5 cents for fish.
9: Wow.
0: And that would have been when decimal currency first come in.
9: Yeah, right.
0: Pretty sure 10 cents, and it could have even been a bit cheaper, but because you used to get like 10 potato fritters.
9: Yeah.
0: So 1 cent each.
9: Wow.
0: You know? It costs you 10 cents to get 10 potato fritters. Now, you go to some places now, they want $2 or $3 for one slice of potato.
9: Yeah.
0: A bit of, you know, a bit of, what do you call that stuff on the outside?
9: The skin. The skin of it.
0: Batter. Bit of batter, oh, batter on it.
9: Yeah, right.
0: You know? Yeah, but, oh, no, no. I don't know. You know,
9: if you get a like, pineapple ring now, it's about $6.
0: You know what really starting to piss me off?
9: Oh, yeah,
0: you know,
9: yeah,
0: how everything's gone right up because of the price of diesel?
9: Yeah.
0: But it never went back down.
9: Yeah, I know.
0: But, right, it never went back down. Now it's going up. Like the local fish shop around here used to be $5, $5.50. Went up $7, $7.50.
9: Yeah.
0: But now they put it up to $9 minimum chips.
9: Mm.
0: Hang on. When the petrol went down, they should have dropped the price. Nah, we'll just leave it the same, let all the gullible people buy. But you know what I do now? Like we got this real fancy air fryer. I just get a white spud, don't even peel it, slice it into about, I don't know, 6 or 7 slices, and then cut them into fingers, put a bit of cobber and chili, garlic and chili all over it, couple of dim sims out the freezer, whack it in the air fryer, 12 minutes on 180, go back and watch TV, come back out and it's ready.
9: Excellent.
0: one spud, and that feeds me. Just one spud and 2 dim sims. And there was this oil I've never got into. I was up Wallaroo going back about 6 months ago, and they had this cobber and oil half price and it was garlic and chilli. I thought I'll try it, and it's bloody beautiful. And garlic and chilli oil.
9: Okay. All right. Yeah. So... Yeah, so the chili's in the oil, you dunk your stuff in it.
0: Yeah, the chili with actual flavours in the oil and the garlic. Right. It just looks like normal oil.
9: Yeah.
0: What I do is I just cut it up in a bowl, me chips and me dim sims.
9: Nice.
0: Put a bit of oil in there, salt and pepper, stir it around, put it on a tray, whack it in the air fryer, 12 minutes, 180, bang, it's ready.
9: How about that?
0: So I'll go out the fish shop and buy it, probably 2 dim sims and cup of chips, they'll probably want $10.
9: Yeah, oh, for sure. Bucks. For sure they would.
0: I make it at home for probably, what, $1?
9: Yeah, and you know what?
0: I get a bag of them. I don't really like wintertime. That's when I get into the dim sim.
9: Yeah.
0: I'll probably stop buying them now, but, you know, in summertime. But, you know, it's a good little winter snack when you're watching a movie or something.
9: Yeah. Well, I tell you what, if it was, you reckon $12 at the fish and chip shop, if it was a public holiday like yesterday, it'd probably be 18 or 20.
0: Yeah, that's getting beyond the joke.
9: I reckon $30 for a bag of chips.
0: The way, I actually helped my little brother out last weekend. We went to Malane last Friday.
9: Nice.
0: When we pulled up, it was belting down.
9: Was it really?
0: Water across the road, cow country down there, Malane.
9: Yeah.
0: Anyway, cut a long story short, on the way home, he goes, Hamburger Friday, it's normally for him. He gets a hamburger every Friday. So we stopped at Hungry Jack's. I had to go to the post office on Tappies Hill Road, Hendon there.
9: Yeah.
0: There's a new Hungry Jack's in Foodland and that shopping centre on the right-hand side.
9: Yeah, right.
0: Go in there, and I just said, oh, I've got to go to the post office, do some banking and put some credit in my phone and all that sort of stuff. While I was gone, he ordered me a hamburger, like a Whopper, a medium, chips and a drink, and he got the same sort of stuff.
9: Yeah.
0: When I sat down here and I had two bites, I took it back and I said, have a look at this, the Whopper. It's supposed to be two hands to handle a Whopper. I could pick it up with three fingers. It was that dry. It never had the special sauce what they used to put on it.
9: Yeah,
0: only a teaspoonful instead of probably a tablespoonful.
9: Yeah.
0: They had two little pickles in the middle of it.
9: Yeah.
0: Right, like, you know, you make a sandwich or something at home, you put pickles and tomato around the whole thing.
9: Yeah, you do.
0: They got two little pickles, one piece of tomato, a bit of coleslaw, and it cost $34.
9: Oh,
0: I could make that at home. I said to my little brother, I could have made that home what we just had for $5.
9: Yeah, yeah.
0: Okay? And they've slugged $34.
9: Yeah, right.
0: So I said, that's disgusting. I said to the girl, I want to talk to the manager. She didn't come out though. So we just ate our stiff. I left a bit on the table for him, clean that up, and he's going to earn the money. Go and clean that himself. I said, bugger it, I'm not putting the rubbish in the bin.
9: $34 is a lot, isn't it, for junk food?
0: $34, but a Whopper, the old days when I was a kid, you used to go, it takes two hands to handle a Whopper. The burger is better at Hungry Jack's. I'm telling you, I picked it up with my thumb and two fingers. I said, that's
9: how did
0: Whopper,
9: that go again?
0: It looked like a mini burger.
9: Yeah, right.
0: I said, you should have just went to the Albert and Fish shop. He makes not bad hamburgers. Well, my Uncle Jimmy, that, you know, passed away recently, he used to go around that near the IGA at Albert there. That's not a bad fish shop there.
9: You always get a better sort of burger, hamburger, or steak sandwich from a fish and chip shop. Always. Yeah, every time.
0: Yeah. He's not a bad fish shop there. Yeah. The only thing is, Sundays when you feel like one, he's closed on Sundays.
9: Oh, what?
0: Yeah, he's closed on Sundays for some unknown reason.
9: Yeah, you have to go get one on Friday. Make Hamburger Friday your night, Don.
0: Nah, but, you know, I'm pretty sure a lot of fish shops around here used to be closed on Monday.
9: Uh-huh.
0: He probably made a killing. Oh, that's else what I was going to say. When I grew up in, like, Mansell Park near Ridley Grove School, we had a fish shop in Hookings Terrace, just around the corner from the school.
9: Mm.
0: We had one on Ridley Grove.
9: Yep.
0: Up from the school near where the TAB used to be, Ferreton Park.
9: Yeah.
0: Then we had one down Wilson Street near the Trafford Street near the Parks Community Centre.
9: Yeah, Trafford
0: Street.
9: Then we
0: had one Wilson Street just off Hanson Road.
9: Yeah.
0: Then we had another one down the other side near the Mansell Park Primary School.
9: Yeah.
0: We had five fish shops within from the centre of Mansell. You could walk 5 minutes, you could walk each way to all of them.
9: The buildings are still there, I reckon, like Trafford Terrace.
0: Yeah, a lot of the buildings are there. The really great one's still there.
9: Yeah, they're all closed.
0: A few Kiwis took that one over. The one on Hookings Terrace is gone.
9: Yeah, right.
0: Because there used to be a fish shop, a police station, a church, right on that corner there, 8th Avenue and Hookings Terrace. The one at Mansell Park's still there.
9: Yeah.
0: The Wilson Street one's knocked over now. They've got houses there. And where did I say the other one was? Oh, yeah, and then you had the other one. You had another one down off Warren Street, the Warren Street fish shop. That's Angle Park side. You know, there was one there, so that's six within a, you know, 5 minute walk.
9: Yeah. Yeah. It's all changed now. All those suburbs had that. But I'm saying
0: everyone out there, invest in an air fryer, get your bag of clean spuds, and just cut a spud up, leave the skin on, it's healthy. Bang, bang, bang, a little bit of oil, salt and pepper, whack them in the air fryer, done.
9: Excellent. Like the sound of that.
0: Cost you a dollar.
9: Good on you, Don.
0: All right. Have a good night, everyone out there.
9: Thank you. You too. Okay, got to take a break. That's not a bad recipe. And, you know, one spud at a time.
1: That's how we'll get through the cost of living crisis, one spud at a time. 11 to 9. Hold on there, Heather.
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1: Six and a half to nine, Heather at Pennington. Hello, Heather.
30: Matthew.
1: Hello.
30: Yeah, it's good to hear, Don. I was listening to Tony overnight.
1: Oh, yeah?
30: And I heard Sally and Jenny and, you know, and different ones, and I love them all. They're bloody interesting. They're very good. Yeah. Anyway, so I'm probably one of those negative people sometimes because, you know, we just want to vent and, you know, get it off our chest. But anyway, so I'm probably part of that. But anyway, Amber came, with a positive story, and she did say, oh, there's a lot of negativity. And there is a lot of negativity. But it doesn't mean any harm. It's talkback. Anyway, so there's a lot of, I just enjoy listening to the whole lot of them. But Amber came on with a beautiful story after she said, oh, there's a lot of negativity, and she came on with a bloody beautiful story. And not sure if Jenny heard it, but Tony praised her. It was quite a happy story.
1: Mm.
30: There has been a lot of negative upset, including me on Talkback. I can tell you that now.
1: I don't know if people are negative. I think you're right. I think people have got concerns over where we're heading. You know, power prices are
30: Absolutely.
1: Through the roof.
30: It's a big worry problem.
1: Yeah. Your shopping bill is through the roof. Your petrol prices are through the roof.
30: Yes.
1: So, you know, it's not so much negativity, it's concern, I think.
30: Well, it is a worry to the people.
1: Yeah, totally.
30: And that's really probably classed as negativity.
1: Well,
30: anyway,
1: I don't see it as that. I don't see it as that, but sure.
30: Oh, okay.
1: Yeah.
30: That's okay.
1: Yeah.
30: We can call it something else, you know, to tizzy it up, make people feel well. But anyway, so she was praised and she had a bloody good story to say.
1: Mm.
30: Anyway, I just wanted to know about the kangaroo. Have you heard about it?
1: No, the one on the railway line. No, I haven't.
30: Yeah, what the hell's going on here?
1: I don't know. Where's the roo?
30: Matthew.
1: We need to go roo spotting, Heather.
30: Well, but I just want to say that I know it was trapped in, like, entrapment at Alberton railway line.
1: Yeah, near there.
30: And how did it get there?
1: Yeah, I know.
30: How did it get out? Who put it there? And I want an update, please. If someone can tell me the outcome.
1: Where's the roo?
30: Because it'll starve. You've got to bloody get out of there.
1: Yeah.
30: Why didn't the RSPCA or somebody come and get it, eh?
1: I guess. Maybe they did. I don't know.
30: Yeah. I don't know. We haven't heard any more.
1: No, we haven't. No, I'd like to know. Is the roo still there?
30: Oh, yeah. Absolutely.
1: Yep. Okay. Anyone know? You know what? I got to look at the Facebook page, the Port Adelaide Semaphore Alberton, whatever it is, Facebook page. They've had updates, but I haven't seen that, and I can't.
30: Oh, you haven't checked on it yet? No. But anyway, I just love a lot of people that come on radio. We're all, you know, I'm a bit of a loose puppet sometimes, but yeah, I do love listening to, everyone really.
1: Yeah, of course.
30: There's probably one or two or three that, I don't. Anyway, we all have our choice, don't we?
1: Well, that's it. And, you know, everyone's got a point of view.
30: Yeah,
1: and,
30: that's
1: you know,
30: right.
1: Like, you crack me up sometimes and it's good. Like, it's fine.
30: Yep.
1: That's wonderful.
30: You can turn them off. You can turn it down.
1: Yep.
30: And one day I forgot to tell them something interesting I found out the next night that I bloody wish to God I hadn't turned that person off. It drove me bloody nuts. I'm a happy individual, and I just love a lot of people, especially old people. Did ever you weren't on radio then? Did you ever hear from Patricia from Pereka or anybody like that, like the Scottish Mary and Gertie and
1: they,
30: all them?
1: I was working here. I wasn't on air, but I was in the newsroom. But I remember Scottish Mary and Irish Mary. I don't remember the name Patricia from where? Northern Suburbs.
30: I think her name is Patricia. I can't remember.
1: Paralowie, did you say?
30: No. Over where Leo lives.
1: Pereka. No, I don't remember Patricia from Pereka.
30: I'm not sure if that was her name, but she was funny.
1: Yeah?
30: She was as funny as a dag. And, you know, she she had David Bruce and different ones.
1: Yeah.
30: Oh, my goodness me. It was just, we had so much fun. We've had so much fun with a lot of the announcers, you know.
1: I remember so many other people whose names I've forgotten, but I remember, you know,
30: Mary from Ardrossan.
1: Yeah, Mary from Ardrossan, that's right.
30: She was lovely.
1: Every time,
30: Mum was in Lincoln at the time.
1: Yeah.
30: And every time she come on, and the same with Mary and her mum, Nancy. And every time, Mum, the bloody freaking phone would... would ring, and it'd be Mum. And I bloody know it's her. Anyway, and it's like 10:30 at night or something like that.
1: Yeah.
30: And she turns around and she says, Heather, Marion and Nancy are on. Oh, Heather, Mary from Ardrossan. So beautiful. So we've had really been spoilt with a lot of, you know, people.
1: No, there's been so many, and there's a lady I want to try and remember her name, but I don't, and she's passed away now, but she would call in and tell us wonderful stories, and I don't know how exaggerated they were, but she says they
9: She went on a flight. Her favourite story, you might remember her name, was flying to Antarctica on one of those sightseeing flights, and she says they flew so low that she could see the door handles on the buildings below.
30: And well, you know, that's probably true, you know.
9: Well, maybe, yeah. I don't know. And I'm thinking, oh, yeah. Come on.
30: Oh,
9: but anyway,
30: I don't think that is,
9: she told that story a lot, and I cannot remember her name, but she's passed now.
30: Okay. And then there was Flo, or whatever. She had a bad knee, and she was in the London bombing.
9: Oh, yes, yes.
30: There was 16-year-old,
9: yeah.
30: And they told all the classroom to get in here.
9: Yeah.
30: And she decided, no, I'm not.
9: Yeah.
30: I'm not. She kept going. And the whole bloody thing went up and killed all the class people. And not only that, she just kept walking.
9: Mm.
30: And she was the only one survivor at the whole school.
9: That's crazy, now, isn't it? It's
30: the amazing. Other thing was, what was her name? Margaret from Greenacres.
9: Yeah.
30: And she had a Voxy. And she kept getting lost. It was so funny. And anyway, so what, so what happened then was she had this a house.
9: Mm.
30: And it was fretting, you know, down the bottom, and there was a hole in, you know, on the panel, from outside.
9: Yeah.
30: And this great big gigantic lizard came into her bedroom.
9: Oh, my God.
30: Yeah. It was so funny. We've been laughing a half, you know.
9: Yeah.
30: I'm very sad to hear, you know, the near announcer, you know, Peter Godfrey. And the... we haven't heard from Anne Marie from Port Lincoln. We haven't heard from on the show anymore since Sue from Molo, because they weren't happy about him not coming back.
9: Oh no, Sue calls in from time to time.
30: Oh, she does with Michael Keown.
9: Yeah,
30: and Angie. Yeah, we know that, but not with the other other time.
9: Yeah, okay. Yeah, right.
30: But you know, I mean, a lot of people. You know, we had a lot of fun with Dave Bruce and with Helen from Glanville.
9: How's Helen going?
30: And what happened there, she was lovely. Yeah. Oh, she's so beautiful. I never got to meet her. Anyway, so she ended up, she needed this, it was with Dave Bruce.
9: Mm.
30: She needed a, she was having a lot of people coming the next day and something happened or went wrong with the turkey. Anyway, so she called the radio, and it was funny. It was so friggin' funny. And no joke, there was Jim from Birkenhead, but he had moved to Rosewater. God love him, he's gone. And then he was going to go down to Roger at the time that was running the off of Newcastle Street where he on Grand Junction Road. And there was all these people. And, you know, everybody wanted to do it. And in the end, and it was Christmas Eve. So where do you go for turkey?
9: Yeah, nowhere.
30: Anyhow. So I shouldn't be telling you. But anyway, so what do you call it? So anyway, and in the end, Dave Bruce goes, oh, look, I'll handle it. And then up pops Rosie, Rose.
9: Yeah.
30: Beautiful lady. She got to know her and used to see her quite often after, and she came with the turkey.
9: Oh, how about
30: now,
9: that?
30: Where the hell, and she very rarely rings, where the hell would she get pluck a turkey out of there?
9: I know.
30: At that time at night.
9: Yeah.
30: And anyway, so somehow she did. I reckon she gave her own turkey to her.
9: Oh.
30: I don't know. But dear Helen, I'm glad she was going to have a lot of people there
9: no
30: for the
9: turkey.
30: Next day because she wanted it to have at her house. And it was so beautiful. And we've had so much laugh, you know.
9: Look, that's part of the fun, Heather, and, you know, what the radio's all about and 5AA particularly with talk, and it is good. Hey, I gotta cut you short because I'm, as Ken reminds me, maybe for other reasons, that it is news time and I am running late for the news. But thank you for the call, Heather, and some lovely reminiscing there. Where are all these people, hey? Some have shuffled off, which is sad. James from Findon was a regular caller and he'd ring in at least weekly when I was last on nights a year ago. But apparently he hasn't called in. We've checked his number in our system because, you know, you're all findable once you have been on. Hasn't called in since November.
1: And I wonder why. Hope he's okay. Late for the news.
29: Up-to-the-minute news for South Australia. 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Always Adelaide.
2: Mainly fine tonight, down to 9, sunny tomorrow and 23. Good evening, I'm Mel Usher. Police Commissioner Grant Stevens is on the move. It was announced today that he'll be the next Governor of South Australia. He'll step aside as Commissioner later this month and has reflected on his career as he prepares for this new role.
3: I had no clue, no concept when I was a 17-year-old boy walking through the academy gates in 1982 that I would ever be the Commissioner of Police, let alone be asked to step into the role of Governor for South Australia.
2: He succeeds Francis Adamson. We're losing an emergency department in the city. St Andrews will close its ED next month, the private hospital citing it no longer being financially viable. Well, the opposition has announced the biggest cut to Australia's migration rate in the nation's history. The coalition would slash net overseas migration to 100,000 in its first and second year of government. As housing stock improves and infrastructure can cope, the rate would gradually lift to 160,000. Liberal leader Angus Taylor says the policy is designed to allow more highly skilled workers into the country.
4: There is a better way with lower numbers and with higher standards. And what we are proposing today is the biggest cut to immigration in the history of this country. That is what is necessary right now, given the failures of the Labor government.
2: The soldier killed in an army training accident in the Northern Territory has been identified as Corporal Brendan Hannam. He died in a vehicle rollover at Mount Bundy training area, with five other soldiers also injured. A senior OpenAI executive appeared before a parliamentary inquiry into artificial intelligence in Sydney today. The tech giant waited 3 months to notify the Australian government after a rogue OpenAI bot gained unauthorised access to Medicare data. OpenAI Chief Strategy Officer Jason Kwon admits the company's response was not good enough.
5: We should have informed the impacted parties much sooner in the process. The reasoning for why that did not happen is we wanted to understand more of the facts before we spoke to the impacted parties. But because of the novelty of this situation, I think we have learned our lesson that it is better to inform even with partial information.
2: Dozens of Coles and Woolworths supermarkets would be forcibly acquired by the government under a bold proposal to reduce grocery prices. The Green Institute is proposing the federal government establish its own supermarket chain that would sell heavily discounted essentials such as milk, bread, eggs and meat. A treat for David Bowie fans, Bowie 80 has been launched because the star man would have reached the milestone in 2027. It will be celebrated with a year of events, exhibits and releases, celebrating Bowie's influence on music, fashion, art and culture. Now turning to 5AA Sport, new North Melbourne coach Jamie Graham has spoken for the first time since taking the top job, declaring he'll build the Kangaroos around strong relationships and a clear process. The former Fremantle and West Coast assistant has signed a three-year deal at Arden Street. He says there's plenty of talent on the list, but lots of work to be done.
6: Success isn't linear. There'll be some new things that I've got philosophies on and we'll try and implement, and it might be clunky a bit early days, but I'm sure and I'm confident that the people that we have in the room, the players that we got and my philosophies will head in the right direction.
2: Turning to cricket, SA will kick off its Shield campaign tomorrow. They're facing Victoria at Junction Oval. Brendan Doggett and Jason Sanger return to the South Australian squad after representing Australia A in its recent Red Bull series against India A. And in basketball, Adelaide's Nick Rakosevic is free to play tomorrow night. The 36ers' sanction reduced to a fine. Now the 5AA forecast. Mainly fine tonight, down to 9. Sunny for your Wednesday, 23. Thursday, sunny up to 28. Back to 23 on Friday with showers. 5AA, always Adelaide.
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9: Almost 12 past 9 on 5AA. Amber from North Haven. Hello, Amber. How are you?
14: Yeah, I'm pretty good, apart from a bit of a sore throat. But anyway, yes, the saga of the kangaroo. Now, I only know what I've been following on Facebook, and apparently heaps of people have contacted Fauna and Fauna, the council and everything else, and the theory is that it's that because it's an adult kangaroo, because it's really quite big.
9: Oh, is it?
14: The
9: okay.
14: The last picture I saw of it was,
9: yeah.
14: But apparently teenagers were throwing rocks and things at it.
9: Goodness.
14: And so, yeah. They're lucky it didn't turn around and attack them, because they can be really bad. But apparently, so it hopped over. It somehow got over, right over near Old Port Road. And the last picture I saw, it's on grass over there, and it looks quite happy.
9: Yeah.
14: And they're putting bowls of water out for it and that. But apparently, they're saying that because it's an adult kangaroo, it would distress it too much to catch it and relocate it. So no one seems to want to, and I mean the people that have been contacted, it's everyone from the council to the police to Fauna and Fauna Rescue and blah, blah, blah. And so it's come to a bit of a stalemate.
9: So it's still there?
14: Yeah, it's still there.
9: Wow.
14: But it's been over a week now.
9: Yeah, right.
14: Because it was first reported. Yeah, it'll be about a week ago.
9: Gee whiz.
14: And, but it's moving around.
9: Yeah.
14: It ended up, at one stage it was on Minories Road, because one guy posted that him and his dog walk past it every night, but they make sure they keep right away from it
9: Anyone
14: sensible would know they do attack people.
9: Yeah, they do, yeah.
14: And but it seems to have moved over further. But there's 128 posts on the Facebook page about it.
9: Okay. This is the Port Adelaide page or the Semaphore one?
14: Hang on, what is it? It's let me just look.
9: Yeah, yeah.
14: It's called the Semaphore Community Notice Board.
9: Okay, all right. Got it. Oh. Yeah.
14: Yeah.
9: Yep.
14: Still there?
9: Yeah.
14: It's the Semaphore Community Notice Board.
9: Okay.
14: And the first posting was nearly a week ago, but
9: right.
14: This one, the last one, was about 4 days ago.
9: Yeah. Okay. I haven't found it yet. I'm on the page, but I haven't got the kangaroo post yet. But okay, it's still around. Gee, there's some snake sightings around, I see. you still there, Amber? Or have you disappeared? Your line's gone. Amber's gone. All right. So the kangaroo is still there. And it's a found cat. You lost a cat. It's on the Semaphore page, all right? Brighton and Margaret. Hello, Margaret. How are you?
0: Oh, hello, Matthew. Good, thanks. You mentioned, I just caught you mentioning James of Findon.
9: Yeah.
0: But James, and I've been planning to ring in and ask.
9: It's a found cat. You lost a cat. It's on the Semaphore page, all right? Brighton and Margaret. Hello, Margaret. How are you?
0: Oh, hello, Matthew.

0: to ring in and ask if anyone knows anything. You know, you don't know for sure, but I'm wondering if he's no longer with us.
1: I had that thought, but you'd hope not.
0: Correct. And I don't know. I can't remember who I heard it from. One of your announcers might know, but I honestly can't remember who I heard it from, and it might not have been a good ending, but I don't really know for sure.
1: Yeah, okay. Well, yeah. It's interesting. I mean, he was such a regular caller.
0: Very. And not to get him confused of Jimmy from...
1: No, Taparoo.
0: Yeah, correct.
1: No, it's not
0: people
1: Jimmy.
0: Sometimes got them confused.
1: Yeah, no.
0: But, yeah, it might have been one of your announcers might have mentioned it. I did hear it from somewhere.
1: Yeah, right.
0: I can't guarantee.
1: No, okay.
0: And also, I want to publicise our get-together at Cafe Palazzo, which is this Thursday, starting from 10 p.m. It's sort of a morning tea. You can order what you want: food, coffee, tea, wine, whatever you want. The lovely Janet, who runs it, has organised 25% off.
1: Beautiful.
0: So that's what we get off, and it's a good get together. And I'm bringing a new person. I just met her recently, an old lady, and she's probably listening now. And, so it's a good get-together, as you know. And for 2 months, we have morning tea at Cafe Palazzo. The third month, we meet at Cremorne Hotel for lunch, where we also get a discount, which a lovely Janet has organised, and that's where our Christmas get-together will be. Peter from Marlston usually advertises it all, but he's gone a bit quiet lately. But he'll still be there Thursday, and he's not so quiet in person, but he's a bit of a character, as you know.
1: Yeah.
0: But,
1: 10 o'clock. Thursday morning at Cafe Palazzo, Connell Street, down the end, diagonally across from the Piccadilly.
0: Correct. That's the best way. There's parking. I usually go by public transport. There's plenty of public transport buses going down there.
1: Yep.
0: Either direction, not too far from town. And a good group together. We're not picky. We're just all friendly, all different personalities. Just lovers of 5AA. Well, and, all good. And Father Joan always drops in.
1: She does.
0: She's lovely.
1: Yeah, she's beautiful. Lovely. Yeah. Well, it was really good meeting you all last time. I don't know if I'll get there this Thursday, but it was...
0: Oh, we understand.
1: I was driving, and driving through, but, you know, I thought I'd stop, so...
0: Yeah. Oh, great to have you. And anyone's welcome. You know, Mel Usher dropped in one time. But any of you from 5AA, welcome to come.
1: Excellent. Lovely. Margaret?
0: Yeah. Okay. Thank you.
1: Thanks a lot. Have a great night. So there we go. Cafe Palazzo in O'Connell Street in North Adelaide, just across from the Piccadilly, diagonally. And it was a good group. I was driving along. I had totally forgotten it till I saw the Cafe Palazzo sign and then the penny dropped. Everyone would be in there. So I sort of found a park down the side street there. Forgotten the name. Barton Street, I think, or Terrace, and ducked in, had a quick coffee, said hello, and it was a nice group. So if you're around, why not drop in and say hi to a group of 5AA listeners? Mike at O'Sullivan Beach. Hello, Mike.
2: G'day, mate. Isn't that fantastic news about Grant Stevens?
1: I think it's good.
2: No, well, the great thing about it is he can't be a member of the Crows board anymore. Now all we've got to do is get rid of Alston, and we've got a half-decent board.
1: There you go. All right. So he was the problem, was he?
2: Oh, I see it.
1: Oh, well, that's how it goes. Yeah. All right. So, Governor, His Excellency Grant Stevens, that's how he'll be referred to from December when he takes up his role. And the lieutenant, whichever it is, Richard Harris will be filling the shoes in the meantime. So, okay.

0: all Mike wanted to say. Which is fine. Absolutely fine. 20 past 9 on 5AA. 8223 0000 is the number.
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0: 25 past 9 on 5AA, 8223 0000. Max says the elderly lady Dawn can be a hilarious caller on 5AA. She's 94 or so. A few weeks ago, she had a crack at Cornsey. I was in stitches and he was speechless. Who would have thought an old lady could bring entertainment to the radio waves? Oh, Max, you all can. Age is irrelevant, I reckon. Let's you can all ring up and be funny. So why don't you? Okay, Maria, thank you. I don't know if I want to read this out without verifying the info you've just provided, but that's sad news if that is correct, but I don't want to, you know, just read it out. Okay. Haven't heard from Bev from Broadview for ages. Was she from Broadview? Bev from... She was around there, wasn't she? Give or take, Broadview. About James from Fulham, I think last time I heard he was really upset with the announcer and said he'd never ring 5AA again. Sorry, I didn't send enough texts last week to get you over the line. Oh, Anne, that's fine. Oh, yeah, that's right. That was the tally. I forgot about the tally. Friday night, and this interests no one but me, right? But Friday night, I was fascinated by the tally on the text line, which was at 299,900, and it was about 50-odd when I noticed it. Sits at the top of the text line. Every time a text comes in, it clicks over. So, and I wasn't sure what you meant then, but yes, the penny has dropped. And the text line didn't, because we finished the night at 299,000 texts, 960-odd, I think. So about 40 short. Well, today it's at 301,043. So we've had, 2,000 texts over the weekend and long weekend. Yeah, 301,000. Now, that no one would care. I just sit here kind of glad. It's like a speedo, on your car. How many miles have you done? Or kilometres. It's kind of what it is. And I just sit here looking at it. I was hoping it would click over to 300,000 on Friday night, but we fell about 30-odd short or so. But there it is. Thank you, Anne. Anne kept texting. Not enough, Anne. Never mind. It's all good. Sally at Birkenhead. Hello, Sally.
13: Hi, Matthew. Matthew, it might not make much sense tonight because I am very tired. What I did today was there was a lovely lot of sunshine, so I sat outside for a long time.
0: Yeah.
13: And I knew there was a lot of emails I had sent to various people, and I was trying to put it off as long as I could because the sun was so lovely. And then when I came inside, I sent all these emails out and I thought I'd just lay on the couch for a little while.
0: Mm.
13: By that time it was 3:30. I woke up at 7:45. And
0: Excellent. You know what?
13: I missed home and away.
0: Oh, Sally. Well, you know what happened? Let me tell you what happened. Someone took a walk on the beach, a couple of others kissed, and somebody went to the cafe for a coffee. That's what happened. That's what you missed.
13: Well, I don't know.
0: Same anyway, as every night.
13: Oh, yeah, but, you've got to get into it.
0: Yeah, sure.
13: Matthew, I was just ringing up about, because I didn't hear earlier, but I had a couple of people ring me.
0: Mm-hmm.
13: And so they were talking about me saying negativity last night.
0: Oh, were you?
13: Well, no. Well, I said, I think, some people got it wrong.
0: Okay.
13: I think it was negativity from me in reverse.
0: Oh.
13: Because what started, a lot of people were ringing up and, doom and gloom, and then a man called AJ, he rang up and said that people were ringing up about all this negative thing, just live for today, be happy for today, don't worry about tomorrow. And that's what prompted me to ring and say, well, but this negativity is really that they're ringing up about is really reality, Matthew.
0: Yeah, well, it is, though. It really is.
13: It is.
0: Yeah.
13: And I think people got it. I think some people might have got it wrong and thought that I'm ringing up. But you can't just be happy for today. You do have to think about tomorrow and the children or grandchildren that you're leaving behind and the world that you're leaving behind.
0: Yeah.
13: And so that's what happened. But then after that, Matthew, I rang up and said that about AJ, and then sometime after he said, he sent a message into Andrew Rymer, and he gave me all this history about home and away. Oh, because I said to Andrew that I'd missed home and away last night.
0: Oh, no. So it's two nights in a row.
13: Yeah, two nights in a row. And AJ wrote all this history and about the past of home and away and that, and I thought, well, he's condemning me for watching it. Is he watching it as well, or did he just spend the last half an hour researching?
0: Yeah. Well, what a waste. That's half an hour you'll never get back.
13: And the other thing, I just heard Heather with the turkey conversation. Many years ago when Rex, because Rex was brought up in Angaston, and when he joined the SA Police Force, the Port Adelaide Police Station had single men's quarters. Well, it did, just at the back attached to the station.
0: Mm.
13: So he was living in the single men's quarters. And every Christmas he used to go home to his parents and the family for Christmas if he had the day off. And his mother said to him this particular, didn't even know him back then. And we used to hear this story every Christmas. And his mother said to him, could you just bring a turkey?
0: Hmm.
13: And he said, yes. Well, he must have had a few drinks too many that day before or something. Anyway, he went up there Christmas morning, on the morning of Christmas Day,
0: yeah,
13: and had a live turkey in a cage.
0: A live one.
13: A live it was a live turkey. And the story was, his mother said, what am I supposed to do with that?
0: Yeah.
13: And he said, I don't know. He said, I can go out and kill her, chop the head off. She said, I can't do that now. So anyway, but she had other, they always do in the country, have they, other stuff ready.
0: They do, yes. Yes, they do.
13: Yeah, they do. But anyway, I think he might have chopped the head off in the next few days, and they had it later day. But we used to have to hear that story every Christmas, how Rick turned up Christmas morning with a live turkey.
0: That's great. That's a great story, though. I mean, where would he have got a live turkey from the day before?
13: Well, I think he probably would have got it back then around Port Adelaide. We had a lot of those fodder stores that would sell those kind of things if they're live.
0: Yeah.
13: So I suppose he got that and asked for the cage or
0: something.
13: Yeah. I don't know. But it just brought it back to mind again when Heather said about the turkey. And
0: yeah.
13: I thought, oh, we're not going to have this funny story again, are we? And if I could just say something else, because sometimes I can be a little bit nosy.
0: Mm, go on.
13: And I've been listening to people say about 5AA listeners and this Cafe Palazzo.
0: Yeah, Palazzo, yeah.
13: And I think my son works in the city in Piru Street, well, one of my sons.
0: Mm.
13: And I just rang you a little while ago and I said, you know, James, I wouldn't mind just going up there as an ordinary customer, sitting at a little table to see what these people are.
0: I'm sure people do that. I'm sure people must do that.
13: Yeah, I reckon they do.
0: Yeah, I reckon, Sally.
13: And I said to him, oh, he starts work at 9 o'clock. And
0: yeah.
13: He said, well, I can drop you off there, but you'll be there.
0: All day.
13: So I don't know, but sometimes you get a little bit curious and you just like to know.
0: Well, you know what? Everyone's going to be looking for the single lady sitting at a table now.
13: Well, I might not go yet. All right, Matthew.
0: Good on you, Sally. Thank you.
13: See you,
0: bye-bye. 27 to 10 on 5AA. Andrew says, I was thinking the other day I hadn't heard Bev for a while. I know Bev from 25 years ago. She worked in customer service at a business that sold products to the kitchen cabinet-making industry. I used to speak with her almost daily as I was in purchasing. Hope she's okay. Yeah, I haven't heard Bev for ages. She did call me, I reckon, over summer when I was doing something. Was it a weekend or a weekday? I can't remember. But that would be about the last time that I spoke with Bev. And she was okay, but she was, you know, I mean, she was getting older, obviously, and she was having trouble speaking and I think, you know, just age catching up. But hopefully she's okay. I haven't heard any more since. Stephen Osborne says, Matthew, in regards to the lady who rang about the lost roux in the port area, I had the same thing happen in the same area or near the Outer Harbour Railway Station, a bit further upstream, about 5 years ago with a stray kangaroo. I rang the RSPCA. They gave me a different number for a group that look after stray, wild or injured kangaroos. That group told me they eventually found the roo and got it out. They were very good. I don't have their phone number or their name, but the RSPCA does. Hope that's helpful. Well, I reckon a lot of people have probably called the RSPCA over the roo, Steve, and it's still there apparently, which is, I mean, it's getting water. People are leaving water out for it, but no one can seem to gather it up. I mean, sooner or later, it's got to run out of kangaroo lives, however many they get, and if it's playing in the train tracks, that's not going to end too well, I wouldn't have thought, but that's where it is at the moment, somewhere around the train tracks around the Port River, and been there for the best part of a week now. And where did it come from? Where does a roo in Port Adelaide come from? It's not like it's just downhill from the hills. I know they do come down from the hills and they make their way to the city sometimes along the Torrens or whatever. But down to the port, that seems a little unusual that it's there in this day and age at least. Luke, hello Luke, been ages. He says, I've seen a lot of foxes at night around Adelaide. Yeah, they're certainly there. I don't know if they have litters in spring. Perhaps they do. And maybe they're out foraging, the parents, to feed the young ones, perhaps. Fox came right up to me in Hutt Street once. And it was about 4 a.m. I was coming into work. Roads were dead, as you can imagine, and I saw him crossing, or her, no idea, didn't ask. And it crossed, I was halfway across the road, I was crossing Hutt Street, and so was this, but in the opposite direction, and very correctly, it took the lights in between the white lines. I was a bit further back, I was incorrect, I was just crossing a otherwise empty road, and diagonally at that, taking my time at 4 a.m, walking across. I got to the medium strip. This thing has crossed at the lights in front of the cafe. What's the cafe there on the corner? Opposite the House of Chow. Anyway, it's crossed from there. It's come up Wakefield Street, basically, alongside the cafe. Crossed over to in front of the House of Chow. Walked along the front of the House of Chow on Hutt Street for a little bit. Then started crossing over to the medium strip, which is where I had just made it to. And I've just stopped and watched him and thought, is he going to come up to me? Or she? And it literally walked right by me. Like I could have reached out and touched it. I had no intentions of doing that, but it walked right up and kept going. Didn't pay me the time of day. Didn't even look at me. Just kept going, and it went into the naval place, if you know it, on the corner of Hutt Street and Angus Street. So it diagonally crossed and went into their driveway, and that was the last I saw of the fox. And it was quite a big fox, like a large fox, as foxes go. And there he went, or she. But that's at, 4 a.m. in the city. So they're around. I'm just amazed it came. So I wish I was, I thought I got to film this. But by then it was too late. But anyway, there we are. That would have been 3 or 4 years ago, roughly. So not that long ago, but anyway, nice and early in the morning, coming into work one day for an early start. So they're certainly about, the old foxes, and they're everywhere, just everywhere, and they're so good at hiding during the day. Seen any near you? 8223 00 00. Hi, Matthew, says Janet. Please ask Sally to join us on Thursday at Cafe Palazzo. We would love to meet her. Oh, Sally, if you go, I might turn up. I don't know, but I'd need to know you're going, Sally, all right? Need to know. And I might sit, I'll be at a table on my own with the Groucho Marx glasses and moustache, all right? And if you're wearing it too, we'll know who each other is. Rightio, 22 to 10.
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0: 18 to 10 on 5AA. Nick says, I've called the RSPCA regarding wild animals. 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So there we are. Question from, who is this from? No name. No name. Just wondering if you know what is the best option for accepting cookies online. Do we accept, manage, or deny them all? No idea is the answer. I'll read you a funny text in a sec. Should we accept cookies? I think there's no problem with accepting them. All it does is personalize your ads, but then the system knows what you look at, what you have looked at in the past. If you sometimes you reject the cookies and it sort of stops you looking at something that you want to look at. But I don't think it causes any particular harm in terms of, you know, Siri's already listening to what you're saying, and Alexa, they're already eavesdropping, so it doesn't really matter. And it's absolutely true where you talk about something random with somebody in the house and all of a sudden you get ads for, I don't know, the coffee shop you were talking about, or the how to bake the cake that might have been mentioned, or whatever. Just crazy. This is from Nick. I mentioned I was going to read this earlier. It's a bit long, and I don't really go for the no one on air goes for the long emails or text messages. But this is just amazing in terms of the service he got going to hospital. I couldn't believe my ears this morning when Tom Coutts and Toners made this statement when the question was asked about ramping. He skirted around the question, made the ridiculous statement that people should go to the ED. For a man who's never done a day's work in his life to make such a statement shows how out of touch he is with the everyday citizens. A bit harsh. Nick says, I became unwell with what I thought was vertigo. I was attended by an excellent paramedic who decided to call an ambulance. I live less than 10 minutes from the Flinders Medical Centre. We went up the ramp. This is where we stayed for 7 long hours before getting into ED. Ridiculous. I suggest I'm only just one of thousands who have endured such torture. in our public hospitals. I can't remember how long before I saw a doctor. I was eventually sent to ward ED4. Nothing wrong with the nurses or the doctors. But where the hell are they? A total shortage of doctors and nurses. I stayed the night, got little or no sleep. Blood tests and blood pressure tests. Tests on the Sunday proved it wasn't vertigo. When I was asked what I would like by some important person, yes, get me out of here. After a walk down the corridor to prove it wasn't vertigo, I was discharged by noon. I call it the hellhole, as it turned out. I could have handled it by myself as I had it 2 years earlier, almost to the day. It's not the paramedics or the nurses or the doctors. It's the system and the lack of same. Feds and state. The Premier, I call the Fairweather Premier, should find out what is going on in our public hospitals, not just spending money on golf courses and racetracks and gather rounds to make himself look good. He got in at an election saying he would fix ramping. It's now 30% worse than it ever was. I'm 80. I wish I was 25 years younger. As a Conservative or Liberal, I will take them on. Alas, it is too late. I don't know if you'll even take notice of what I'm saying. Perhaps tell listeners that it happened earlier this year when sent my doctor at Blair Family Health Clinic, now a Russell Clinic, to ED, 8 hours to see a doctor. I rest my case. That's from Nick at Bellevue Heights. That's probably the thoughts of many of you who have been stuck in hospital queues just waiting to see a doctor. Like he says, thousands of people would have experienced similar. He's one of thousands, and I don't doubt that. I think it's terrible that it's not the staff's fault. It's not the doctors. It's not the nurses. It's not the poor people on ED reception who are dealing with everybody that comes in. It's the system, and it's the fact that, well, partly it's the fact that elderly people, not their fault, are stuck in hospitals with no aged care accommodation to go to because the federal government isn't building aged care homes for some bizarre reason or not at the speed that we need. It's everything, including the fact that we've got too many people in the system. Why is that? Because immigration has been seemingly unchecked for the last few years. Now, that's part of the problem. But again, it's only a part. It's financing. It's everything. It's spending the money. It's moving to a brand new hospital in the city that, with the closed wards that the RA had, if they were open, the new hospital is less beds. You know, the RA, since the State Bank, had the top two floors of the North Wing shut. The top two are 6 and 7 or 7 and 8, whatever the top floors were. 8 and 9, I can't recall. But the top two floors had been shut since 1991 because we couldn't afford to keep them running. For the same reason, we scaled back public services at night to 1 an hour and took conductors off trains. I mean, you know, this state suffered in those years and perhaps it's still suffering today. This person says, please keep my name anonymous. I pay private health, $120 per fortnight. I pay approximately $2,000 a year in Medicare rebates or levies. I need to renew my $27 script, so I have to pay the doctor at Virginia in the surgery $100 to get a new script. Make it make sense. Yeah, the system is not working well, is it, when that sort of thing happens? Thank you for the email. Mark at Old Ranella. Hello, Mark.
1: Hi, how are you, Matthew?
0: Good, thank you. Very well.
1: I've got an idea with that kangaroo at Port Adelaide.
0: Yeah.
1: Because I grew up down that way.
0: Uh-huh.
1: Wouldn't Parks and Wildlife be the people to contact?
0: A passerby?
1: No, I said wouldn't the Parks and Wildlife be the people to speak to about it?
0: I don't know. They'd say, well, it's not Parks and Wildlife because it's in the railway reserve, you know, in the land between the fences.
1: Yeah, but it's still a kangaroo. It's part of the wildlife.
0: Yeah, I guess so. But it's not their land. So they'd probably, like everyone else seems to be doing, is just
1: They seem to be handballing it everywhere.
0: Yeah, exactly right. The poor kangaroo's stuck there and, you know, everyone's red taping him.
1: Well, maybe it's up to the railways to go in and with the parks and wildlife people and get it.
0: Well, with somebody, that's right. Whether it's them or it's the, you know, the animal welfare people or somebody needs to go in and get it.
1: I just thought I'd come up with that idea.
0: Yeah, no, well, it's not a bad idea. I just reckon parks and wildlife say, well, you know, we're national parks and whatever. We're not railway reserves, so not us.
1: Well, I know RSPCA says they're not responsible, but if someone goes in there with railways, they could at least get it out, I would think.
0: I know. All it needs is a tranquilizer dart, you know, go in and get it and then release it in the wild. It'll look after itself.
1: It's pretty simple, a brain, you know, it's easy to do it.
0: Yeah.
1: Anyway, I just thought I'd run it past everyone.
0: It's good, Mark. Thank you. Not a bad idea.
1: Okay, see you, Matthew.
0: Thanks a lot. See you. Bye-bye. Father Joan, hi, how are you going?
2: I'm going fine, thank you. How are you?
0: Good, thank you.
2: Is the phone all right? Not too echoey?
0: No, it's very good.
2: Oh, good. My hearing aid makes crackly noises. I think it's the hearing aid, not my ear.
0: What?
2: So I'll get that fixed. Yeah, exactly. Exactly. I just sent you a text message with a picture of a little fox.
0: Uh-huh.
2: We had a family of foxes around our unit, which is just opposite the golf course, and one of them wasn't very well, little fox.
0: Oh, look at him on the car.
2: Yes, and it's very funny because the resident, who's not here anymore, so I can say it, a resident really hated the foxes being around.
0: Really?
2: And the car park's under the building, and so where the light is ground level. He's on top of the car, and you can see out at ground level. Well, of all the 35 cars down in the car park, he chose that man's car.
0: Great. He must have known.
2: I reckon. But I had I was going up Rundle Street one night, probably about 7, or it was dark, so it must have been 7 or 8 maybe. And I got to the top of Rundle Street, you know, through the parklands, and I was waiting for the lights. And next to me was Brer Fox. Fox waited for the lights to go green and trotted across with me.
0: Is that right?
2: Absolutely. I couldn't believe it. I thought it was a dog.
0: How did he know?
2: Because he's smart.
0: Yeah, I guess. Or maybe the human knows what it's doing. I'm going to do what she does.
2: Well, possibly the cars were making a bit of noise and was a little startled. And anyway, the car stopped and we trotted off together. And I just thought it was a stray dog, thinking, whose dog's around here? And I looked at the tail. I thought, this is no dog.
0: This is
2: the fox.
0: That's the giveaway.
2: And you, Bocelli.
0: Bocelli. That's exactly it. Yep.
2: And then the Naval and Military Club.
0: Been
2: done up.
0: Exactly.
2: We've spent a lot of money on it.
0: I reckon.
2: Yeah. So, yes, I feel much empathy for the person who went to Flinders. I had that experience a couple of years ago now, and I got in there at 9 o'clock, I think it was, and into the emergency, and they called me through about 12, and I didn't see anyone until 9 in the morning, but they just left me in the seat, and, like, I had problems with my eye. I'd had eye surgery. My eye had blown up, and it was really painful. And there was no staff around. There were no loos around. It was in because they're renovating. It was in some corner somewhere. I had no idea where it was. It was a nightmare. I don't blame the staff, but it was pretty bad.
0: Yeah.
2: And then I've done something horrible to my shoulder. And so I went down to Adelaide the other day because, like, it's like 8 out of 10 pain all the time and I'm not really good at concentrating. And I saw how crowded it was and I thought, people coughing. I thought, no, I'll spend the money. So I went up to Waitsfield Street and I waited a few hours there and it was just fine.
0: Yeah.
2: But you end up paying almost $400.
0: Yeah.
2: And then I've had 3 x-rays since then and they're $400 each.
0: Oh,
2: so,
0: well,
2: you know, if you're at the Adelaide, you don't pay for that.
0: Yeah.
2: And you do get some back on Medicare. And now I've got to go to a shoulder specialist. I'm thinking, oh, well, I'm not on centre care yet, but I will be. But I will have a pension by the time I finish paying for this shoulder.
0: Wow.
2: But, you know, the care's fantastic. But, you know, I did go down to the Adelaide and I thought, no, these people need it more than me. I don't need to wait 4 or 5 hours there.
0: Yeah, yeah. So, and sometimes it's longer.
2: But I work there I work there. So I visit people there and all over the place. And I've said it before, the staff are amazing. Amazing. Because, you know, people can get pretty agitated when they're waiting a long time, particularly if they're in a lot of pain or they've had a little bit of drink or a little bit of something else. And there's not much security around in that waiting area, I can tell you. There used to be. Now the security seems to be the other side and get called out into the waiting area if something happens. So, it's yeah. But the staff do a great job, not complaining. And in fact, I think they're fabulous. So we might see you on Thursday.
0: I won't promise, but
2: no, we might. We might.
0: Yeah.
2: I'll be the other single lady with the dog collar on.
0: So no,
2: I must say no.
0: No Groucho.
2: People are very welcoming.
0: No Groucho Marx glasses then, or the moustache. No.
2: Look, I'm just thinking about the disguise. I'm pretty good at it. But no, they are lovely people.
0: They are.
2: And dear Bev used to ring all about it, cooking a Christmas cake.
0: Yeah.
2: So if she's around and phoning in, you can expect to hear her soon because she'll be getting the ingredients ready soon.
0: Yeah.
2: She's a remarkable lady.
0: Absolutely.
2: I hope she's okay.
0: Yeah.
2: Thank you, Matthew.
0: Good on you, Father Jane. Thank you. Thanks for the call. On foxes, Andrew says, roos and foxes use train and tram line corridors as their own highways. I used to see them both when I lived on the Tonsley line and also when I lived near the Hove railway station. With rail and tram lines being fenced in, they can only enter and exit at roads that cross the railway line. So the roo on the railway line near Port Adelaide will hopefully find one of those roads at some point. There are a few roads that cross the tracks near the Newport apartments. I gather it's on the other side of the river, though. I gather it's between Commercial Road, you know, the railway station above Port Road, or Commercial Road as it is there, and the Port River. So Alberton, if you like. But I'm not sure exactly. I thought initially it was between Port Adelaide and Alberton, but I think it's further down according to a map that somebody posted on Facebook. But anyway, it's around. And how did it get there still? I know you say corridors for them, but did it jump in at the city and hop all the way down there? Or did it come straight down Grand Junction Road one night and find itself on the railway track somehow? These are questions we don't know the answer to. Seen the kangaroo near Costco, and there's a photo of kangaroo fillet steaks. Thank you, Caesar. Hospitals more and more congestion is through mental health too, says Luke. Thank you, Luke. I was laughing a bit earlier on the Groucho Marx disguise. Paul says, Matthew, you might want to wear one of those hats with the hair stitched into it as well. Paul, if I had one of those, I'd never take it off.
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25: Down to 9 tonight, mainly fine, sunny tomorrow and 23. Good evening, I'm Mel Usher. The state opposition has endorsed the appointment of Grant Stevens as the next governor of South Australia. He'll leave his position as police commissioner later this month as he prepares for his new role. Premier Peter Malinauskas says he's had a long and illustrious career with SAPOL.
26: Starting out on frontline patrols, quickly graduating into the CIB or criminal investigation branch before becoming a key member of the executive leadership team within South Australian Police as an assistant commissioner before becoming police commissioner back in 2015.
25: Frances Adamson's tenure as governor wrapped up today. OpenAI has admitted its actions weren't good enough after one of its rogue agents breached Australian government websites back in June. The tech giant's chief strategy officer, Jason Kwon, faced a parliamentary hearing into AI in Sydney today. It took 3 months before Australia was notified of the breaches. Mr. Kwon admits they should have handled their response better and lessons have been learned. The Coalition says it'll make the biggest migration cuts in the nation's history if it wins the next election. More from Michael Packie.
27: The Coalition has released the migration policy it'll take to the next federal election. It would see the net overseas migration rate slashed to 100,000 in the first and second year of government, achieved through massive cuts to temporary visas, with the focus shifting to more skilled visas. Liberal leader Angus Taylor says the overhaul is overdue.
28: And what we are proposing is the biggest cut to immigration in the history of this country.
27: Andrew McKellar from the Chamber of Commerce and Industry claims the migration policies that have been put forward by the Coalition, Albanese government and One Nation all have serious flaws.
29: That is going to take our economic growth potential backwards.
27: Under the Coalition's plan, the net migration rate would gradually increase to 160,000 as more housing becomes available.
25: An Australian think tank is calling for the forced sale of hundreds of privately owned supermarkets to reduce grocery prices. Under the Green Institute's proposed plan, more than 200 Coles and Woolworths supermarkets would be nationalised and hundreds of government grocery stores opened. Executive Director Max Chandler-Mather says it's a bold proposal that would ease cost of living.
30: In my view, in a wealthy country like Australia, when you have one in five parents sending their kids to school with empty lunchboxes or with less food or going to school hungry, then that's not acceptable and we need bold change.
25: And Australian comedian Judith Lucy has revealed she has breast cancer. The 58-year-old posting to social media, telling her followers she received a call back following a recent mammogram. Now turning to 5AA Sport, new Kangaroos coach Jamie Graham says he'll get to work straight away and be part of the club's trade and draft moves. The Roos have signed Graham to a 3-year deal. He most recently was an assistant coach at Fremantle, and after missing out on the Essendon and Blues coaching roles, says he feels like he landed at the right place.
13: I'm genuinely excited. I'm nervous. I'm proud. Really looking forward to this opportunity. My daughter's been on realestate.com looking in Brunswick and some hipster areas. Yeah, they're excited. And my son's into his footy, so he's looking forward to getting to Melbourne as well.
25: To cricket, SA will be back in Shield action tomorrow. They're facing Victoria at Junction Oval in a rematch of last season's final. Grove Racing's Kai Allen is hoping to avoid any wildlife-related incidents at this weekend's Bathurst 1000. The South Australian almost hitting a rogue kangaroo in the closing stages of last year's great race. And Mary Fowler has pulled out of Australia's upcoming international window with matches against Germany and Haiti for personal reasons. The Matildas play the first of their matches against Germany on Saturday. Now the 5AA forecast, mainly fine tonight, down to 9, sunny tomorrow, 23, sunny on Thursday, 28, showers Friday, 23. Right now, it's 5AA, always Adelaide.
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0: Victor at Banksia Park. Hi, Vic.
21: Ambulance working. Ambulance picked me up, went to Lyle McEwen, and they said to me, oh, there's 10 ambulances in front of you. I could take you to North Adelaide, which I got Medibank. I don't have to wait. And what I'm saying is, people today, poor me, poor me, poor me. I can't do this because you're not paying your benefits.
0: Carlos Quaremba, One Nation. I was with a mate yesterday, went out, got some pizzas, some chips, some chicken.
1: Nice.
0: Large chips, normally $22, $30.
1: And that's because it's a public
0: holiday. That's the surcharge. Public holiday. So everyone's ramping the prices. But should there be some sort of level? You know, you can only put them up 10% or whatever.
1: I would say yes, but at the same proviso, what is the input cost to that business to run because it is a public holiday?
0: Mm.
1: Okay, now everybody will scream, we need more money in our wages because of cost of living. That then adds to the cost of the input of that business.
0: Sure.
1: So it goes round in circles.
0: Colin Shearing is CEO of SA Independent Retailers. Hello, Colin. How are you?
2: When I first heard this, I thought I was in Twilight Zone. But to say that they want to take over, you know, at least 200 supermarkets across the country when they don't actually really understand that the grab at saying that this is the answer to bring down supermarket prices, that won't bring down supermarket prices because all of a sudden, if all the wholesalers and the suppliers, they're going to have to reduce their supply prices as well. Do you think they're actually going to do that?
0: Don at Pennington. Hi, Don.
3: Talking about fish and chips,
0: yeah.
3: I reckon I was about 7 or 8. Mum used to send us to the fish shop. 10 pieces of fish and $1 worth of chips was $2.
0: Yeah.
3: Because you used to get like 10 potato fritters. Oh, 1 cent each, okay? Cost you 10 cents to get 10 potato fritters. Now, you go to some place now, they want $2 or $3, one slice of potato.
0: Yeah.
3: What I do, I just cut it up in a bowl, me chips and me dim sims.
0: Nice.
3: Put a bit of oil in there, salt and pepper, stir it around, put it on a tray, whack it in the air fryer, 12 minutes, 180.
0: How about that?
11: 5AA Nights with Matthew Pantelis.
0: Yes. Good evening to you. If you've just joined us, there's some of the things we've spoken about this evening. Time is 11 past 10 and we'll keep the conversation going with Meredith. Hello, Meredith.
4: Hello, Matthew. Who's that young lad that answered the phone? I couldn't recognise his voice.
0: The Charlie.
4: Oh, that's who it is.
0: That's Charlie, yeah, okay. Producing. Yeah,
4: he's very polite, I like him.
0: He's very good, yes.
4: Yeah, he sounds only about 20 years old, that's all.
0: 10?
4: 20 or so. 20. Oh, like 20.
0: 20. He's 26.
4: Oh, is he? Oh.
0: Yep.
4: All my kids are older than that. The reason I'm ringing, I heard on the end of the sports show, and I'm sending my condolences to Eldon Crouch that passed away.
0: Yeah, well, former radio announcer.
4: Yeah.
0: He was...
4: Remember him? He used to do the Channel 9 sports show on a Sunday.
0: Okay.
4: And then Max Hall took over.
0: Yeah.
4: And, I don't know how long he'd been ill or anything. It might have been sudden. I don't know.
0: How old was he? Do you know?
4: No. They always said he passed away and I haven't heard any more about it.
0: Okay.
4: You know?
0: Yeah. No, I don't know much about him. He did a Conversations with Cornsey going back some time.
4: I hope Brian can look that up because that'd be interesting.
0: Mm.
4: But don't make it Friday.
0: Okay.
4: I'm giving Graham. I know they're well advanced, but sometimes they talk about things, and that happened a couple of years ago. So yours is them, you know.
0: Yeah.
4: You know. So. No, he's good. I don't know how he finds time to read books and everything like that and look up all these people.
0: Yeah.
4: You know. Apparently, there was a photo of him in the paper.
0: Oh, was there?
4: Yeah.
0: On Saturday? Yeah, right. Or Sunday, yeah.
4: Did you see the photo of him?
0: No, I didn't. No. I saw Saturday's paper and I saw both,
4: Well, it might have been Saturday's. I don't know because he went to the Crows second era.
0: Yeah.
4: And KG teased him and said, oh, you got a new love in your life. And Graham talked over it, you know. And apparently there was a photo in the paper. It might not have been Saturday. It could have been Sunday. I don't know.
0: Right.
4: But a friend of mine's husband or partner, I should say, saw a picture of Graham and his new partner.
0: Oh, yeah, yeah, yeah. That was around Friday. That would have been Saturday's paper because that was around Friday night. Yeah.
4: I hope he's going to be very happy.
0: Yeah, I hope so. Yeah.
4: Because everyone knows the 5AA.
0: Yeah.
4: I know Graham really well.
0: Okay.
4: And, you know, I feel as though he's part of three quarters of my life, you know.
0: Mm.
4: Yeah, because I met him really properly at 15, and ever since then, you know, I've seen him off and on. And, I hope he's well.
0: Yeah.
4: I rang him the other night, he's making his bed.
0: Oh, really?
4: Yeah, and I thought, oh, okay, you're making your bed, fair enough.
0: That's the start.
4: And I rang him again, and I said, what are you doing? He said, I'm about to go and have a shower. And I thought, oh, God. Well, I was catching him at the wrong time, you know. But anyway, he talked to me for a while, so it's good.
0: This is a little bit of Eldon Crouch at the 1970 McGarry Medal Count, and he's announcing Barry Robran as the winner. Hang on, let me fix the volume up. Let's give this a go and hopefully it works. All we can say is heartiest congratulations from everybody. Is that playing? Can you hear that? I can hear it. No, you can't. I can hear it. Okay. Oh, I can't make that louder. It's as loud as it
4: probably
0: goes.
4: Probably might something come on real loud, then you'll be deaf.
0: Yeah. Yeah, okay. No, it wasn't very loud, and it sounded off mic to me here. I couldn't hear it in my headphones, but I could hear it coming through.
4: No, I thought you might have, somebody else might have said something about it, but
0: no.
4: No, he's good at commentating the football, you know. I used to see him at the Bay Oval walking up the stands, you know. How he managed to walk up the stairs with his disability.
0: Okay. Yeah, right.
4: You know,
0: what did he have?
4: Polio, I think.
0: Oh, did he? Okay.
4: Yeah.
0: He doesn't look...
4: I never met the guy.
0: Look tall. Or was he tall?
4: Well, I never stood next to him.
0: Okay. I'm looking at a photo now of him with Barry Robran, and he's perhaps he's not on the stage, I don't know, but he looks quite short.
4: If you said the 69, McGarry, 70, I'd be more interested.
0: Did he? Okay. All right. Yeah, that was a 70. Nice.
4: You weren't involved then.
0: Barry Robran, 170. So, yeah.
4: Yeah, he's another one that's passed. Oh, God.
0: Mm.
4: I don't like asking how people are these days.
0: No.
4: I don't. Because you've lost a lot of good callers in the last couple of years. So I remember Linda, that used to be, well, she was blind.
0: Yeah.
4: And she used to ring up, and Mary from the Drophon.
0: Yeah, yeah. Did he? Okay. All right, yeah, that was a 70.
4: Nice. You weren't involved then.
0: Barry Robran, 170. So, yeah.
4: Yeah, he's another one that's passed. Oh, God.
0: Mm-hmm.
4: I don't like asking how people are these days.
0: No.
4: I don't. Because you've lost a lot of good callers in the last couple of years. So I remember Linda, that used to be, well, she was blind.
0: Yeah.
4: And she used to ring up, and Mary from the Drophon.
0: Yeah, yeah.
4: I don't hear from her anymore.
0: No.

0: And they were like, awful. And Barb that used to ring up, you know, she was lovely. I've met her a few times. She was lovely. You know, but, well, life goes on, you know. We're all getting older.
1: Well, that's exactly it, isn't it? So,
0: but you're a lot younger than me. Yeah, you're,
1: well,
0: you know.
1: Got a senior's card now, Meredith. I don't know.
0: Well, I'm older than you.
1: Yeah, I'm sure you are. Well, I don't mean that rudely.
0: You. I didn't think you'd agree.
1: I'm trying to be nice to you, to keep you happy.
0: Well, put it this way. My eldest son's 48.
1: Yeah. Okay, wow. Mm. Okay.
0: I've known Graham over 50 years, so, But he's a lovely bloke, Graham. Mm. A lot of people picked him to be the governor, though, didn't they?
1: Yeah. Yeah, somebody did suggest that.
0: And then somebody said he should bring his 5AA All-Star and play on the grass if he was the governor.
1: Somebody's telling us Wally Miller from Norwood had polio. Wayne at Stirling saying that.
0: Yeah, so did Eldon Crouch. Mm.
1: And Eldon Crouch didn't have polio.
0: Well, he had something because, you know, he could barely walk, but he managed to walk.
1: Right.
0: Mm.
1: Okay.
0: If you can find more about it, I'd be interested if you can. Because he worked at 5AA for a while.
1: Did he really?
0: 5AD for a while.
1: Oh, 5AD, yeah. Okay.
0: That's a long time ago.
1: Yeah.
0: Because I think he used to be on the afternoons or the morning.
1: Okay.
0: And Bob Francis used to be on at night.
1: Right.
0: And Eldon Crouch was somewhere in that group.
1: Okay.
0: Because he left 5AD, and then he went to Channel 9 to work.
1: Right.
0: He did a sports show on there. Sunday sports show, Anyway, Matthew, you take care of yourself.
1: You too, Meredith.
0: You do a good job every night. I look forward to listening to you.
1: Lovely, thank you.
0: There's nothing worth watching on TV.
1: Yeah, well, that's good. I'm glad.
0: I'm glad you told me the up-to-date of Home and Away. I haven't said
1: Well, nothing's changed.
0: It was good when it first started, because they used to show, about, you know, talk about the school and everything like that. All they were doing is walking on the beach with their boyfriend and girlfriend or something, or sitting in a coffee shop.
1: Yeah, exactly. So I haven't missed anything, have I? I've never watched it, but I know that's exactly what it's about.
0: No. I reckon the best of Australian production was Prisoner.
1: Prisoner? Never watched that either. What made that so good?
0: Oh,
1: really?
0: Wow.
1: Yeah?
0: Oh, that was a good series.
1: Was it?
0: Anyway, Matthew, take care of yourself and keep up the good work.
1: Good on you, Meredith. Thank you. Thank you for the call. Eldon Crouch apparently has passed away. All right. Maria says, Graham Corns doesn't drink. How could he be governor? You can't do a toast with Fanta. I don't think he drinks soft drink either, Maria. Have to be a water. So there it is. Ah, Wayne. Wayne has corrected himself. Apologies for misinformation. I just checked now. Eldon Crouch contracted polio as a young man. Good on you, Wayne. Thanks for letting us know. How about that? So, Meredith, you were right. 20 past 10 on 5AA.
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8: Couple of text messages at 23 past 10. Antoinette says, Matthew, my father had a heart attack Saturday afternoon. The ambo said we'll take him to the RA. My sister and I said, no, we want private. He pays for private cover. He's 86 and he's now waiting in Calvary for a triple bypass. Antoinette, hope that goes well. And, yeah, I guess the ambos would say that, wouldn't they? But if you've got private, you can go private. And even if you don't, you pay and you get admitted, but then you got to pay the bill as well. And after, you know, heart surgery without private health insurance, you might find it's a pretty hefty sum in a private room. But anyway, choices to be made. Thank you for the text and hope he gets through that okay. Andrew says earlier today on Mr. Gooding's show, is that junior or senior? I heard the fisheries department were releasing fish into various waterways. It's been funded with fishing license fees. Matthew, where does one acquire a license? As I missed part of the segment. Don't know, Andrew. Call back tomorrow morning, I'd suggest, and ask the question. That would be the best tip. Brian Johnson from ACDC just turned 79. His goal is to learn how to sing by 80. Maria, hilarious. Love your text. Thank you. Seen today outside the Alberton Hotel, says Norman, and it's a kangaroo holding a stubby. I think it's a stubby, is it? Looks like a stubby. Funny. All right, Norman. Norm from Normanville. Yeah, right. Good on you. Thanks. Release came out today, and it's from who is it from? Stand by. Oh, the Australian Association of Convenience Stores, right? So these are the representatives of servos, you know, everything that they sell, and I suppose IGAs and the like. And it talks about Queensland's tobacco data that's been released that shows a slowdown in the smoking rate. And it's interesting reading. It says it's great that quitline calls have increased and legal tobacco sales in Queensland have rebounded. So the legal smokes are up, right? It says, if Queensland's results were applied to the entire country, the Australian Association of Convenience Stores estimates the entire illicit tobacco rate would go from 80% market share, so illegal cigarettes, which have got 80% market share, would fall to 72%. The truth is tobacco excise collapsed from $16 billion to $4, according to Commonwealth Treasury figures. And nicotine use is up 40%. Since 2017, according to the ABS, which has found 8 out of 10 tobacco users are consuming illegal products, while the Illegal Tobacco and E-Cigarette Task Force data shows 9 out of 10 vape users are buying the vapes from the illegal market. Here's the real killer. For legal tobacco sales to get back to where they were 5 years ago, legal sales need to increase by 300%. That's 11 billion smokes compared to today's 3.5 billion. So realistically, billions more taxpayer dollars need to be spent on enforcement, and enforcement alone will not work. Consumers can already buy legal products online via WhatsApp, in barbers, tyre shops, gift shops, Ubers, even at a local pub in Victoria. The true headline is Queensland's illicit tobacco market goes from unmitigated catastrophe to statewide disaster. This is how the federal government is gaslighting us all on this issue. They wave a few numbers around that at a brief glance look promising, but when you break them down, they paint their failure in a slightly different shade of red. Stronger enforcement, excise reduction, the adoption of regulated retail vaping, and more public health campaigns on the dangers of smoking and vaping, illegal or illegal, is the only way this will be fixed. So that's from the Australian Association of Convenience Stores. Meantime, an open letter tomorrow will show cheaper cigarettes will kill more Australians in newspapers around the country. That all led me to Yes, Prime Minister, where the issue of tobacco taxes were brought up. And this is Sir Humphrey and Prime Minister Jim Hacker.
9: Ah, Prime Minister.
10: Humphrey.
9: I was just wondering, did you have an interesting chat with Dr. Thorne?
10: Yes. He proposed the elimination of smoking.
9: By a campaign of mass hypnosis, perhaps.
10: By raising tobacco taxes sky high, yeah. Simultaneously banning all advertising, including a point of sale.
9: No man in his right mind could possibly contemplate such a proposal.
10: I'm contemplating it.
9: Quite right, of course, that you should contemplate all proposals that come from your government, but no sane man would ever support it.
10: I'm supporting
9: and
10: it.
9: And quite right, too. The problem is that the tax on tobacco is a major source of revenue for the government.
10: It's also a major source of deaths from killer diseases.
9: Yes, indeed, but no definite causative link has ever been proved, has it?
10: The statistics are unarguable.
9: Statistics, you can prove anything with statistics.
10: Even the truth. Yeah. It says here, smoking-related diseases cost the NHS £5 million a year.
9: Yes, but we've been into that. It has been shown that if those extra 100,000 people had lived to a ripe old age, they would have cost us even more in pensions and social security than they did in medical treatment. So financially speaking, it's unquestionably better that they continue to die at about the present rate.
10: Cigarettes kill 100,000 people a year. And what do we get?
9: £4 billion a year. 25,000 jobs in the tobacco industry, a flourishing cigarette export business helping our balance of trade, newsagents, packaging, transport.
10: These figures are just guesses.
9: No, they're government's they're facts. But, Prime Minister, it will be pointed out that the tobacco companies are great sponsors of sport. Now, where would the BBC sports programmes be if cigarette companies couldn't sponsor the events that they take?
10: Humphrey, we're talking about 100,000 deaths a year.
9: Yes, but cigarette taxes pay for a third of the cost of the National Health Service. We're saving many more lives than we otherwise could because of those smokers who voluntarily lay down their lives for their friends.
8: Is it any different today? Okay, that's back in the late 70s, early 80s. But apart from sports sponsorships, which certainly used to happen, remember B&H? World Championship cricket and all the rest? The tobacco tax argument has been around for quite a while. At the moment, the government's getting diddly squat out of legal cigarettes. People are still contributing to illnesses in our hospitals. 10:30 on 5AA, 822-3000 is the number. Don, hold on there. Be with you shortly.
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8: 26 to 11, Don at Stonyfell. G'day, Don. How are you, Don?
21: Matthew, while I was waiting for you...
8: Yeah?
21: Talking about cigarettes, did you know that the legitimate cigarettes are all imported?
8: Yes. We don't make any here, do we? Have we ever?
21: No. Yeah, we did. We made them in Melbourne and in Sydney.
8: Okay.
21: Yeah, and the last ones were produced in 2015.
8: Oh, as recently as that. Yeah, right.
21: Yeah. Anyway, talking about the proper cigarettes, not the knockoffs, the cheapest one I'd seen while I've been waiting to pay for my petrol was $44 for a packet of 20, and a packet of Benson & Hedges is $66 a packet.
8: Gee whiz.
21: For 20.
8: Yeah. $3 each. Goodness.
21: Yeah. And when I used to be a part-time barman years ago,
8: yeah,
21: there used to be cigarette machines in just about every venue,
8: yes,
21: everywhere.
8: Totally.
21: And they used to have these very scantily clad, beautiful-looking young ladies come in, and they would have a tray and a lighter, and they would light up any cigarette you wanted to keep it, encourage you to smoke.
8: Yeah.
21: But all that's all gone by the board.
8: Well, that's good, isn't it?
21: I mean, I reckon it is, yeah. Don't worry me. I reckon it's just a waste of money.
8: Yeah, totally.
21: Anyway, on 2 points, if I may, please.
8: Yeah.
21: When I was little, I was born in 1948, there was a whole lot of little kids who used to get polio. Mm. And in those days, you could take out a health insurance for the child getting polio in Adelaide.
8: Is that right? Really?
21: Yeah, so my mum and dad, they insured us. But two little kids at Mitcham Primary, they got polio. And they were strapped onto an iron frame up in that place. Is it called Kalara? up at Blair.
8: Right, yes it is, I think, Kalaira.
21: Yeah, Kalaira. Yeah, yeah, they finished up there for quite a long time.
8: Wow.
21: And that was it, so that was really bad.
8: Today, so, that's an aged care home today, but obviously not in those days.
21: Yeah. Anyway, in those days, they had the government doctors come to the schools, and everyone got a free jab of polio.
8: Mm.
21: And also, later on after that, you had a top-up with like a little pink syrup.
8: I remember the little, pink syrup, yeah.
21: On a little plastic, weenie little plastic spoon.
8: Yes, yes, yes, white plastic. Yeah. I remember that, yeah.
21: And then you got, when I was at school, we got one for tetanus.
8: Uh-huh.
21: And another one for something else. But the jab came along every year or so. So you got a free jab while you're still at school.
8: Right.
21: But Matthew, one that really made me laugh, I was listening to the breakfast program that I listen to every morning when I wake up, and there was an interesting article about this politician from Tasmania going on about knocking off the gather round from South Australia when our term expires.
8: Yeah, yeah, yeah.
21: Did you hear that one?
8: No, I didn't hear that, but I've played a grab of him before one night last week talking about it, yeah.
21: Right. But what makes me laugh, years ago I had to go to Perth to work quite often, and that fare on Qantas was $5.75.
8: Right.
21: Return.
8: Okay.
21: But when the Crows, we had three trips interstate, we had to go interstate, and then Crows were running for the grand final.
8: Yeah.
21: I can't remember what year it was.
8: 97, 98.
21: Anyway, that's something like that.
8: Yeah.
21: Anyway, that same airfare went to $1,248.
8: Yeah, right.
21: Now, these people got gouged to go from Perth to Brisbane.
8: Yeah.
21: They got screwed over. Apparently, that was 2.5 to 3 times what the ticket normally is to buy on Qantas. So I think somewhere along the line, if they're going to have to gather around over in Tasmania, who's going to be screwed to be paying exorbitant airfares to go and watch the gather around over in Perth, over in Hobart?
8: It's a good question. Yeah.
21: Yeah, because normally an airfare to Tasmania and an airfare to Darwin is never discounted.
8: Yeah.
21: You've got to pay full price. And when I was flying on Ansett up to Darwin in the late 70s and 80s, an airfare return was $1,000.
8: Wow.
21: And then to get your samples up there cost almost as much, and then Ansett introduced the Golden Wing, which meant the sales reps could take their samples up for free.
8: Golden Wing, and that, yeah.
21: Yeah, that was a good deal. Well, I had 35 years to go, and I thought, this will do me. But unfortunately, Ansett rolled over, I think, what was it, 2004 or something like
8: that? Yeah, no, it was 01. It was the same week as 9/11.
21: Yeah, yeah. So unfortunately, we lost out, and that was it.
8: Yeah, right.
21: Anyway, it's just interesting how things have changed over the years that we grew up with.
8: Yeah, totally. And nothing stays the same, does it? Nothing ever does.
21: No, it was funny. When I was out on the road, I was going to this motel, and it had advertised out the front you could sleep on a waterbed.
8: Oh, yeah.
21: Anyone that had a waterbed, I mean, those things were hopeless. Do you ever watch that film Alvin Purple when he made love on the waterbed?
8: Yeah.
21: And he was swishing all over the place. And he was falling off. It was so funny.
8: I stayed in a motel regularly that had a waterbed down in Mount Gambier. It was the International Hotel, and they had a few rooms with waterbeds, and I always booked myself into there for something different when I was down there for work, different job years and years ago. The first few times I found it really hard to sleep on, and after I kind of got used to it, it was the best sleep ever.
21: All right.
8: Yeah, I found it really good.
21: Yeah, fair enough.
8: Really comfy.
21: Yeah. Just a quick one, please, if I may.
8: Mm.
21: Have you done your homework on this guy that's selling the discounted petrol?
8: Not at all. I know his name's Adrian Petrelli. Had a house raffle here that somebody won, and then it turned out South Australians were ineligible to be part of it because it wasn't licensed for SA.
21: And he only got 100,000.
8: Got 100 grand, yep.
21: Yeah, yeah.
8: And that's about it. That's all I know. No, started a petrol service chain.
21: Yeah, well, anyway, I've done my homework on it.
8: Mm.
21: You've got to buy a membership for $95.
8: Yeah.
21: So I looked up where I fill up at Convenience X down on Henley Beach Road when I'm down, because I'm down there every week.
8: Yeah.
21: And I'm only going to save 20 cents a litre on what I'm normally paying. So you've got to buy a lot of petrol to get your $95 worth of membership back.
8: Okay, so 20 cents a litre. If you're filling a 40-litre tank, that's what, $8, right? Yeah.
21: Yeah.
8: So $8. So you need to fill up 12 times?
21: Yeah. A lot more than that, yeah.
8: To get your, no, 12 times at $8 a go.
21: No, hang on. Yeah, hang on. No, I'd only be saving up 20 cents a litre.
8: Yeah. You'd be saving.
21: Yeah. So I'm up to 60 litres in my car.
8: Okay. So
21: when you multiply it out.
8: So that's $12 a tank.
21: Yeah.
8: And then you'd only need to fill up 8 times.
21: Well, anyway, depends. I mean, for me, it's a long way out of my way to go and fill up down there.
8: Of course.
21: Same as going out to Costco.
8: Well, that's right. It's not exactly. Worth it. No, correct.
21: It's a lunchbox job for me.
8: Yeah. If you, that's right. So, but if there's one around the corner from you, would you do it?
21: Well, that's a different story. Yeah.
8: Yeah.
21: But as a sales rep, I mean, I was using 2 tanks a week, so
8: yeah.
21: That was it.
8: Yeah.
21: Just to do what I had to do.
8: Yeah.
21: But not anymore, and that's it.
8: Mm.
21: Anyway, it's just worth it for what it is.
8: Yeah.
21: It'd be worthwhile to other people. I think they'd have to consider whether it's worth paying the $95 membership.
8: Well, that's it. It depends. You know, you'd have to go there every single time you wanted petrol, I reckon. And, you know, six months down the track, you might break even.
21: And what about the one on this morning's news on 5AA about the government having their own supermarket to reduce the prices?
8: Oh, yeah. Isn't that ridiculous?
21: What a joke.
8: I know.
21: What a joke.
8: Spoke about that a bit earlier. I mean, it's communism. That's what that is. There's no other word for it. It's low-level communism. And we know how well bread queues worked out in Russia, don't we?
21: Yeah. Well, what about Don Dunstan years ago? He was upset about the cost of overalls and work clothes. They put in a government factory and that only lasted about 5 months and it went broke.
8: Oh, is that right? Really? I don't know that story.
21: And then Bob Hawke, if you look it up, Bob Hawke, he decided to have solo petrol in Melbourne.
8: Yeah.
21: And with that went broke in a short period of time.
8: Gee.
21: Then he compulsorily acquired a department store and that only lasted a couple of years and that went broke under a Labor government.
8: What was the department store?
21: I'll think of it. You've caught me on the hop there. Huh. I'd have to look it up, yeah.
8: Not a Myers or DJ's, obviously.
21: No. And then Tim Marcus Clark, the guy that had $20 at the state bank.
8: Yeah.
21: Well, his family department store in Sydney, Marcus Clark, that went broke after him running it after it'd been going for 130 years or something.
8: Yeah, right, okay.
21: So they're not real bright.
8: Not real bright, no.
21: No, I think you're best off to leave it to Roger Drake.
8: Yeah, well, I agree. And, you know, if you just want to look at how well supermarkets ran in East Berlin, well, no one was rushing to get over the fence to shop there, were they?
21: No. But I think, personally, I like to try and support Foodland.
8: Yeah.
21: And that's it, because at least you're giving people a job in South Australia.
8: Yeah.
21: Did you know Norwood Foodland's got one of the highest turnovers in the metropolitan area?
8: I do know that because my sons work there.
21: I was talking to one of the managers. He's told me they've got 350 on the staff.
8: Yeah, well, they've got a lot of
21: people. In that one store.
8: Yeah. There's a lot of people there.
21: Yeah. They have over between 3,500 and 4,000 people a day go through there.
8: Mm.
21: Yeah,
8: it's and you know what? There's a Coles across the road, and I haven't sat there counting, but every time I go by, I think to myself, if there's 1,000 people in the Norwood Foodland right now in all the different aisles, I don't know how many there'd be. That's probably too many. But if it's say 500, then whatever's in Norwood, 10% of that is in the Coles. Whatever's in the Foodland, the Coles gets about 10%. I don't know how they survive. There's barely anyone in there any time.
21: That's right. That's it. And their prices are not real flash anyway.
8: No.
21: But the thing about the Norwood Foodland, though, it doesn't matter if it was hot or cold, you can park underneath and you don't get wet, or your car doesn't get a hot.
8: Exactly,
21: you don't get a hot bum when you jump in your car.
8: Too right.
21: Anyway, thanks for listening to me.
8: Good on you, Don.
21: All right.
8: Have a good night, mate. Thank you for the call. Carmel at Encounter Bay. Hello.
0: Hi, how are you?
8: Good.
0: Matthew. Right. Just back onto hospitals.
8: Yeah.
0: And the way that government's spending money.
8: Hmm.
0: You know, the poor buggers can't afford face washes and towels in the hospital.
8: Oh, is that right? Really?
0: Well, you tell me. I was in there back in June for 6 days, and every day I asked for a face washer and I asked for a towel. I'm still waiting for it.
8: Oh, are you kidding? So they couldn't find any, or they were too busy to get them? What was the story?
0: Everybody would say, I'll get you one. Because I was all wired up and everything else. So every time I went to the toilet, I had to be disconnected and roll with everything behind me on the roller and all that sort of thing.
8: Yeah.
0: But to wash my face or anything, all I had was paper towels to dry it with.
8: Gee.
0: And I kept asking and asking. No, I'd never, ever seen the same person in those whole days twice.
8: Which hospital? Were you in the one down there at Victor?
0: The one here. What is it? Flinders.
8: Oh, Flinders. Okay.
0: Yeah. Absolutely terrible.
8: Do you remember a couple of years ago where people had to take their own pillows into the RAR because
0: they didn't have enough pillows.
8: I mean, how the heck can that possibly happen?
0: Well, what's our government doing about it? It's a government hospital.
8: Yeah.
0: Right?
8: Yep.
0: They'd turn around and they'd come around with the chairs, which is with the scale, because I ended up with fluid on the lungs. So what was happening was they were sort of weighing every day to find out how much was disappearing.
8: Yeah.
0: At any rate, the chair with the scales didn't work. Oh, we'll get another one. So it took 2 days to get the other one. Right, but they would come around with the blood pressure machines.
8: Yeah.
0: And they weren't working. You know what I mean?
8: Gee.
0: What is going on with a hospital where they've got to keep running for this and that and changing this and changing that and this one looking at that? And I mean, it was terrible. Absolutely terrible.
8: Yeah.
0: And for the food, well, excuse me, I don't think I'd feed it to my dog.
8: Oh, really? What was wrong with it? What didn't you like?
0: Well, would you like rice and just beans?
8: No. Not just, no. No, I'd want more.
0: Would you like dried sliced meat, which has curled up and gone that dry?
8: Oh, yuck.
0: Yeah, yuck.
8: Yeah.
0: Right? You turned around and asked for, you know, hot water sort of thing.
8: Yeah.
0: No hot water, that'd be cold too. Mm. But they'd give you a tea bag, but if I don't drink tea, you know what I mean? Where's a coffee bag? You know what I mean? It was absolutely, I couldn't get out there quick enough.
8: Yeah, I bet. I know, you don't want to get worse, do you? That's the worst part in hospital.
0: If you'd seen what my arms looked like with bruises and everything by going in for blood and everything all the time. Yeah. I just couldn't believe. I can come have an injection or, with blood, and get blood and everything for a blood test. They don't lose bruises.
8: Yeah.
0: I tell you what, my arms and legs, you've got no idea what it's like.
8: Mm.
0: Yes, I will. I'll send you a photo.
8: Oh, okay. Yeah, you know how to do that now because I got your last lot of photos.
0: Well, I'll send them through on email.
8: Text.
0: On text, because they're on the phone. I can get them out the phone and send them off as a text, but I can't get them from the phone to the computer to send them. I'm not that smart.
8: Email them. Do you know how to email them from your phone?
0: I know how to email something if it's on an email or something.
8: Oh, okay.
0: My husband used to do all that, but he's gone blind.
8: Okay.
0: Right? And I'm the silly bugger now that's trying to work a computer and do these kinds of.
8: Yeah. Well, look, if you got the photo on your phone, where you select text, you'd be able to select email, depending what sort of phone it is. And then you can email it to yourself so it ends up on your computer.
0: It's a Samsung.
8: Okay. All right. I don't have a Samsung.
0: I hate it.
8: Yeah, okay.
0: Hate it.
8: Yeah. I've got an iPhone.
0: Never mind.
8: Yeah.
0: At any rate, I'll send that through to you.
8: Good on
0: you. I want to know why the government is spending so much money on crap.
8: Yep.
0: When the hospitals are not think. Now, they keep saying, they're opening a ward here and they're opening a ward there. Yeah. Well, what happened, I went in the Victor Harbour Hospital here and they turned around and they said, we haven't got the equipment here, but we've got to send you through to Flinders. So then they come back at about 5 o'clock at night and turn around and said, there's still no beds available down in Flinders, so you'll spend the night here. They'll keep in touch and tell us when there's a bed available and we'll take you straight through. It ended up at 2 o'clock the next day. I left Victor Harbour to go through to Flinders.
8: Yeah.
0: Now, if that's our hospital, why aren't they building hospitals and jails?
8: Yeah, well,
0: put all these criminals into jail and put all the patients that need treatment.
8: Yeah.
0: But, this new hospital they've got. They've got one bed in one ward. They got in the room.
1: Yeah,
0: new
1: yeah,
0: one.
1: Yeah.
0: Why can't they put two beds in one room?
1: Yeah.
0: Right. Instead of just one bed, because not everybody needs the. Oh, my voice is going.
8: They've taken up a lot of room. There's no doubt. You know that each of the and those rooms are spacious. Like they're big rooms.
0: They're big rooms. That's what I mean. Two beds, but for people who don't need the oxygen and they don't need this and that, you know, all the things that's up on the wall that they sort of pin into.
1: Yeah.
0: I mean, people that, a broken leg, for instance, they don't need those machines up behind them. So you could put two people with broken legs in the one room sort of thing. But, yeah, I mean, this government is, as I said, they're wasting money on crap. But to turn around and go down there to Flinders, as I said, I thought I was in a third world country.
8: Well, did you wait long when you got transferred or did you get straight in?
0: No, once I went down by ambulance, I was taken straight through because it was waiting for it. So I went up into the level six.
8: Yeah.
0: But the curtains and everything, the curtains are all ripped off on the hooks and they're torn. And, oh, look, it was a dungeon.
8: Yeah.
0: Absolute dungeon. So that's Flinders.
8: That's not good. Yeah, not great.
0: That was 4 days later. I ended up going to the fifth floor, which was changing around beds from that part of the hospital. And, you know, I mean, it was a little bit better, but, you know, I mean, that first night I was on the sixth floor. But all they wanted to keep asking me was, now, if this doesn't work and you go into a shock sort of thing, you know, do you want to be resuscitated? You know what I mean? I don't know how many times I've been asked that.
8: Yeah.
0: You know what I mean? Look, if you're a vegetable, of course you don't want to be resuscitated.
8: I think they want to be sure to cover themselves, you know.
0: Yeah, that's the issue. What I mean? As I said, I didn't see the same doctor twice
8: or the
0: same nurse twice. And as for the equipment and everything, no, it was,
8: terrible.
0: I thought I was in a third world country, really and truly.
8: That's terrible, Carmel. Look, thank you for calling. I don't know that everyone has the same experience, but, you know, you expect better. And we should be looking after our people better, particularly our older people who have paid their taxes all the way through and deserve good care when they need it, if the need is to go to hospital. Maria says, Matthew, a few years back, my friend was in Flinders. The food they gave her, you wouldn't feed it to a dog. It wasn't even recognisable as food. I agree with Carmel that spoke about the food in Flinders. Got to say, my mum ended up in hospital earlier this year in the RA. And once you get through, you know, the inevitable wait in the back of the ambulance and you get through the emergency department, they looked after her really well. And she ended up in a ward and she quite enjoyed the food she got there, thought it was pretty good. So kudos to the RA. That was earlier this year sometime, can't remember when, Feb, March, April, somewhere around there. And, fine. Spent a few days and back home fit as a fiddle. But not good when you have experiences like that where the food is, you know, dodgy. Because you don't want to get sick in hospital from being in hospital. Crazy, isn't it? Andrew, I want to go back some texts. And Andrew has texted through to say earlier tonight on News 24, they were saying Labor sources. I saw this headline on the TV in here. They were saying Labor sources are calling for either Prime Minister Anthony Albanese to step down or to dump Treasurer Jim Chalmers. Apparently, Chris Minns, the New South Wales Premier, is worried the federal government is declining popularity could cause him to lose his seat at the next election. Things are heating up. Well, I'd query those sources, frankly, because if sources are calling for the PM to step down or for the PM to sack his treasurer, I mean, of those two options, it's going to be the treasurer that goes. I don't know. I don't know if it's Labor sources or, you know, they've come up with a headline or whatever. But, I mean, Labor going into the last election looked like they were going to lose to Peter Dutton, who was pretty supremely confident right into the election that he would win it. But not to be, as we know. So fortunes wax and wane in politics, and we're 2 years out from an election. So certainly the Prime Minister, not popular at the moment. The Labor Party, neck and neck with One Nation, depending on which poll you look at. But, you know, I think the whole suggestion that Albo might go imminently is at this stage a bit far-fetched. You know, 6 months out from an election, it might be a different story, but we'll see. 3:30 to 11 news is on the way. I reckon there was an earlier text I wanted to read too, having a swing at One Nation somewhere. And I'm trying to go back to find it, but anyway, can't just quickly. Oh, yeah, here it is. Fascinating watching Angus Taylor and Pauline Hanson compete for the most obsessed with immigration trophy. It's almost like they've absolutely nothing else to offer. I'm trying to work out exactly how cutting numbers helps one single Australian worker tomorrow. But hey, why let facts get in the way of a great scare campaign? Fascinating rhetoric from One Nation and Taylor today. Apparently cutting immigration, the silver bullet for every problem in Australia. I'm not sure one actual Australian will see their lives improved by a single cent because of it, but hey, saves them from having to think of any actual policies. You know what it would do? It would maybe help our housing, would maybe help congestion on our roads, it'll maybe help ramping at our hospitals. Might help a lot of things. Because whether what you say is right or not, you wouldn't win the pub test argument about immigration based on what you say. People are looking around, seeing congested cities, seeing not so much the fact that immigrants are coming, but not the right immigrants for the jobs we need done and the skills we need are coming. So, you know, and the great roar of families coming with skilled workers, I get why, but, you know, that's just basically a rort. Sally says, Matthew, can I throw the cat amongst the pigeons? When your mum was in hospital, did they know she was your son from 5AA? I don't know, Sally. You never know, do you? Good question. Don't know. I'd like to think it wouldn't make a scrap of difference, frankly, and neither should it. Anyway, there it is. Good on you, Sally. Thank you. 1:30 to 11 news is next. Leo, hold on. Be with you soon.
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7: 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Always Adelaide.
8: Mainly fine tonight, down to 9, sunny tomorrow and 23. Good evening, I'm Mel Usher. Police Commissioner Grant Stevens is on the move. It was announced today that he'll be the next Governor of South Australia. He'll step aside as Commissioner later this month and has reflected on his career as he prepares for this new role.
9: I had no clue, no concept when I was a 17-year-old boy walking through the academy gates in 1982 that I would ever be the Commissioner of Police, let alone be asked to step into the role of Governor for South Australia.
8: He succeeds Francis Adamson. We're losing an emergency department in the city. St Andrews will close its ED next month, the private hospital citing it no longer being financially viable. Well, the opposition has announced the biggest cut to Australia's migration rate in the nation's history. The coalition would slash net overseas migration to 100,000 in its first and second year of government. As housing stock improves and infrastructure can cope, the rate would gradually lift to 160,000. Liberal leader Angus Taylor says the policy is designed to allow more highly skilled workers into the country.
10: There is a better way with lower numbers and with higher standards. And what we are proposing today is the biggest cut to immigration in the history of this country. That is what is necessary right now, given the failures of the Labor government.
8: The soldier killed in an army training accident in the Northern Territory has been identified as Corporal Brendan Hannam. He died in a vehicle rollover at Mount Bundy training area, with five other soldiers also injured. A senior OpenAI executive appeared before a parliamentary inquiry into artificial intelligence in Sydney today. The tech giant waited 3 months to notify the Australian government after a rogue OpenAI bot gained unauthorised access to Medicare data. OpenAI Chief Strategy Officer Jason Kwon admits the company's response was not good enough.
11: We should have informed the impacted parties much sooner in the process. The reasoning for why that did not happen is we wanted to understand more of the facts before we spoke to the impacted parties. But because of the novelty of this situation, I think we have learned our lesson that it is better to inform even with partial information.
8: Dozens of Coles and Woolworths supermarkets would be forcibly acquired by the government under a bold proposal to reduce grocery prices. The Green Institute is proposing the federal government establish its own supermarket chain that would sell heavily discounted essentials such as milk, bread, eggs and meat. A treat for David Bowie fans, Bowie 80 has been launched because the Star Man would have reached the milestone in 2027. It will be celebrated with a year of events, exhibits and releases celebrating Bowie's influence on music, fashion, art and culture. Now turning to 5AA Sport, new North Melbourne coach Jamie Graham has spoken for the first time since taking the top job, declaring he'll build the Kangaroos around strong relationships and a clear process. The former Fremantle and West Coast assistant has signed a three-year deal at Arden Street. He says there's plenty of talent on the list, but lots of work to be done.
12: Success isn't linear. There'll be some new things that I've got philosophies on and we'll try and implement, and it might be clunky a bit early days, and but I'm sure and I'm confident that the people that we have in the room, the players that we got and my philosophies will head in the right direction.
8: Turning to cricket, SA will kick off its Shield campaign tomorrow. They're facing Victoria at Junction Oval. Brendan Doggett and Jason Sanger return to the South Australian squad after representing Australia A in its recent Red Bull series against India A. And in basketball, Adelaide's Nick Rakosevic is free to play tomorrow night. The 36ers sanction reduced to a fine. Now the 5AA forecast, mainly fine tonight, down to 9. Sunny for your Wednesday, 23. Thursday, sunny up to 28. Back to 23 on Friday with showers. 5AA, always Adelaide.
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27: 10 past 11 on 5AA. Carmel has sent me her photos of the large purple blotches on her arms from having the drips inserted. Looks awful and painful and wrong. Carmel, I've got to say. Not great. Maria says, I think they're still playing the Escort Cup, Matthew. It's moved to Hanson Road. Thank you, Maria. It's on the back of the cigarette chat, I think. Linda says, Scott and Linda, if you stayed at the Mount Gambier International on a waterbed in the 80s, guessing room 50, mirrors on the ceiling, amazing restaurant. It was an amazing restaurant. You must have been a great rep who we would have met back in the day when reps travelled, swap stories, fun times. Wasn't a rep, but worked for an insurance company, and Mount Gambier was part of the gig. Regular trips down there for conferences that I was the sort of coordinator of conferences and dinners and awards nights and whatever that they employed. So Mount Gambier was on the roster for travelling around the state. Found out a great deal about South Australia back in those days and saw a great deal of South Australia as a result, and that was pretty good. But Mount Gambier was always a favourite place for a few reasons. We had a rogue rep down there, I remember, who ripped people off and had to go down and sort some of that out, which wasn't fun, but it was a good week, nevertheless. Leo at Paraka. Hello, Leo.
28: Hello, Matt. How are you going? All right?
27: Good, good, thank you.
28: Be all right, Matthew?
27: Yeah, pretty good. How about you?
28: That's good.
27: Yep.
28: Yeah, it's all right. Matthew, I need to ask you something before I get to my main point.
27: Yeah.
28: Now, there used to be a show, was it called Star Trek? It used to be on TV.
27: I remember Star Trek. Never watched it, but yep.
28: Yeah, me too. There was a guy named William, was it William Chapman?
27: William Shatner. Shatner, yep.
28: That's all right. Now, what I want to know, Matthew, there was another guy at work with him. I think his name was Leonard something.
27: Nimoy.
28: I can't pronounce. Sorry, Matthew, but I can't pronounce it. You told me his name. Now I know who you're talking about. Matthew, what I need to know, he used to do a show on TV years ago.
27: Yeah.
28: And I can't think of the name, but he used to talk about UFOs and space and creatures and things like that.
27: Was it Ripley's? Ripley's Believe It or Not?
28: No, it wasn't Ripley's. He had his own show on once a week for a half hour.
27: Yeah.
28: And whatever your name is, yeah.
27: Leonard Nimoy.
28: You could look it up, Matt. For a half hour, okay. I'm trying to think of the name. Search or something. I don't know what it was. I'm just trying to think of it. It might have been late 70s or early 80s, something like that.
27: Okay.
28: He had a good voice, too, when he used to talk.
27: Yeah.
28: Trying to think of what the show was called. It only went for a half hour.
27: Okay.
28: He talked about UFOs and monsters. And
27: In Search Of, it was called.
28: In Search, that's it.
27: Mm.
28: What was it called, In Search?
27: In Search Of.
28: That's it. That's the one, Matthew. Thank you. You're a gentleman.
27: 144 episodes, Leo.
28: Yeah, I used to love watching that. All that sort of stuff, really believable. I love all that stuff.
27: Who did Ripley's? Who was that bloke?
28: That was Jack Palance.
27: You're right.
28: Well, that's why I used to say to everybody after a while, believe it or not. I tell them something, I'll say, I believe it or not. I like all that sort of stuff. Matthew, what I need to talk to you about, I don't know if I told you, because sometimes I say things and I forget, but then I bring it up again. I'll tell you a story, Matthew. In 1955, Matthew, I don't know what what month it was, and there was a motor race, it might have been in France, called Le Mans. You ever heard of it?
1: Yeah, Le Mans, the 24-hour race. Yeah.
28: Oh, yeah.
1: Yeah.
28: You know there was a real bad accident in that race?
1: In that race? No, not particularly. No.
28: Well, that was a 24-hour race, and after a while, Matthew, I don't know, it might be come under the lap, I can't remember. And there was a big pile-up, a lot of cars, I think it had a smash-up, and one of the motors come out of the car.
1: Huh. Right? Yeah.
28: And it flew out and hit the crowd. It killed 82 people and injured 150.
1: Wow. 150 injured. Gee whiz.
28: I think so. I just want to look it up. Like I say, I'm pretty spot on.
1: Yeah. No, I'll go with it.
28: Yeah. That's all right, Matthew. I just thought I'd bring that one up. Yeah.
1: Yeah, right.
28: Yeah. Now, there was another one, Matthew. I was just thinking just a while ago. I think they call it the killer's hand.
1: The
28: poker. And Cowboys were playing poker one night.
1: Yeah.
28: And I can't see any name of the boy shot him. And one guy had a full house.
1: Yeah.
28: He had a full house. He had a pair of aces and let's say he had three kings to go with it. And the other bloke had four aces.
1: Yeah.
28: Yeah. And the other guy said, "What's going on here? He's got two. I've got four.
1: Yeah.
28: Someone's cheating."
1: Yeah.
28: And then he pulled his gun out and shot him. It was a famous story about it. Wild Bill Hitchcock, I think his name was.
1: Okay.
28: Was there anybody named Wild Bill Hitchcock?
1: There was, yeah, definitely.
28: I think he's the one of something like that, man. I just forget now. I just thought I like bringing up things like that, Matthew, myself, yeah, talking about all different types of. Now, Matthew, I'm going to go, what was his name? What was the name of that show again, please?
1: Leonard Nimoy.
28: Yeah, but what was the name of that show?
1: The show In Search Of.
28: In Search Of. Thank you, Matthew.
1: Now, I got a story for you. This is one of the things you like. Did you know there was, I only read this yesterday, there was a crew member on the Titanic.
28: Yeah.
1: Her name was Violet Jessop. And she
28: survived. I'm going to go. What was his name? What was the name of that show again, please?
1: Leonard Nimoy.
28: Yeah, but what was the name of that show again?
1: Oh, the show In Search Of.
28: In Search Of. Thank you, Matthew.
1: Now, I got a story for you. I got a story for you. This is one of the things you like. Did you know there was, I only read this yesterday, there was a crew member on the Titanic.
28: Yeah.
1: Her name was Violet Jessop.
28: Yeah.
1: And she survived the

0: is on the sister ship, the Britannic.
1: Oh, yeah, Britannic, yeah.
0: That hit a naval mine in the Aegean Sea in World War One. This is 1916.
1: Oh, I see. Oh,
0: and it sank, and she jumped from a lifeboat to avoid the ship's spinning propellers. She suffered a skull fracture, but still survived. And she was later called Miss Unsinkable. But there was another bloke, a stoker, who survived. So he was in the coal room. Arthur Priest, he survived both the sinking of the Titanic and the Britannic.
1: Yeah.
0: So isn't that interesting? Yeah.
1: But there's another story about that too. There was a lady on board when the ship was Titanic was going down.
0: Yeah.
1: She started to give orders. You know, she really meant what she said.
0: Yeah.
1: And they called her the Unsinkable Molly.
0: Oh, yeah, I've heard that name.
1: Oh, you heard that name?
0: I've heard that name. Yeah, I don't know the story, but I've heard that name.
1: Yeah. I think they made a movie of her,
0: okay,
1: too.
0: Maybe that's why I know it.
1: Now, Matthew, sorry, I need to ask you once more. What was the name of that show again? Sorry, Matthew, please.
0: In search of.
1: All right. Matthew?
0: Yes, Leo.
1: No, it's all right. I was going to tell you a joke, but I'll tell you another time.
0: All right.
1: But, yeah, I can't tell you on air.
0: Oh, well, better not then. I'll have to dump you like I have to dump Trevor in a tick.
1: No. I thought you might be going to a commercial break. That was all.
0: Oh, no. Well, I can.
1: Oh, you want it? I can tell you a joke.
0: Okay. All right. Hold on there. You can tell me off air, all right? So I don't have to dump you. I'll save it for Trevor. All right. Hold on there.
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3: Been a scary incident tonight down at Tonsley. A woman has been arrested after allegedly trying to stab police at Tonsley about 7:15. Police were called to the Southern Expressway off-ramp. I mean, that's a dangerous place in itself, near Aylifs Road, after reports of a woman walking on the road. Traffic was trying to avoid her. Cars had to drive around her. Patrols were on scene, and when they attempted to restrain the woman, she allegedly tried to stab at police with a small knife. One of the officers deployed a taser to safely resolve the incident. No police were injured. The 38-year-old from Lamoureux will face numerous charges, including aggravated assault and assault prescribed emergency workers. Refused bail to face the Christie's Beach Magistrates Court tomorrow. So that's occurred at, around about 4 hours ago. So, you know, policing, dangerous work. Now, it's only a small knife, but nevertheless, it was a knife, and she tried to stab them. That's just crazy. All righty, 11:24. I don't know how well this will go. Trevor, hello.
4: Hey, Matthew, what?
3: Yeah, so you're already gone. That's as far as you get. You've waited 20 minutes. We know your voice. Thought we'd keep you waiting for a bit, and that's it. Thanks, Trevor. Trevor rings up and then drops a few Greek swear words and keeps calling, but that's fine. We can play the game. Thank you, Trevor. 24 past 11. All right. Almost time to go. Just a little bit longer. And we talked about this earlier, the ads that the state government has been running. 48 million taxpayer dollars on advertising in 25-26, which is a new record. Almost 50 mil. The documents show not all campaign spending is revealed. Advertising campaigns for some sporting events have undisclosed costs. They've been redacted. It shows, though, the BP Grand Final 2025 spending was $1.6 million. To presumably advertise that. Santos Tour Down Under, 27. Have we spent that money already? 1.5 million. Tour Down Under, 26, 1.3 million. That's obviously budgeted money, the first lot. The Chihuly exhibition, which was actually excellent. This is the lights that were in Botanic Gardens last year, about this time last year. 708,000. Tasting Australia 26, 544,000, and 25, 535,000. Taranathi 25 at the Art Gallery, $421,000. The ad campaign for the Adelaide Festival 26, 350,000. Adelaide Cabaret Festival 25 was $336,000. We spend a lot of money on event campaigns. What else was there? The government ad campaigns, the Algal Bloom campaign, the info campaign cost $2.2 million. The smoking and vaping campaign, $2.1 million. That's in 24-25. The 25-26 campaign for smoking and vaping harm, $2 million. Building a bigger health system, $1.9 million. The 25 BP Adelaide Grand Final, $1.6 million. Santos Tour Down Under, 27. Oh, this must be the same money allocated to that. Well, hopefully it's the same at least, $1.5 million. Building a bigger health system, phase two, $1.5 million. Santos Tour Down Under, 26, $1.3 million. And the Global Awareness Campaign for Study Adelaide, $990,000. It's unreal, isn't it? We give them a bit of cash and they go hell for leather trying to spend it. Perhaps not necessarily unsurprising, but that's government for you. Tomorrow is October 7. It's the 280th day of the year, World Cotton Day, Frappe Day, which is milk coffee sort of stirred and shaken. Random Acts of Poetry Day, 1798. George Bass and Matthew Flinders left Sydney to explore Van Diemen's Land. 1816, Samuel Lee opened the very first Methodist church in Australia. He did it in New South Wales. In 1913, the Ford Motor Company introduced the first moving vehicle assembly line. That's pretty good going. Way back then. KLM in 1919 became the flag carrier for the Netherlands. Founded, it's the oldest airline still operating under its original name. In 1939, Judy Garland, who was 16, recorded Over the Rainbow for Wizard of Oz. 1941, John Curtin became Australia's 14th Prime Minister. In 1950, Mother Teresa established the Missionaries of Charity. In 1955, the Mainline, one of Adelaide's 15 Metro drive-in cinemas, opened at Jepps Cross, showing the first movie, Roman Holiday. 1959, the Soviet probe Luna 3 transmits the first ever photos of the far side of the moon. 1987, Midnight Oil played Apollo Stadium. In 2008, music streaming service Spotify is launched. In 2023, Hamas and several other Palestinian militant groups launched an attack into Israel, resulting in the deaths of over 1,200, mostly civilians, and taking of 251 hostages, including children and soldiers. Birthdays, 1927, Al Martino, American singer and actor. He died in 2009. 1931, Desmond Tutu, South African Archbishop, activist, Nobel Prize laureate. Died 2021. Clive James in 1935. He died in 2019. Thomas Keneally, he's still with us, novelist, author of many books, including Schindler's List, born 1935. John Mellencamp in 1951. Vladimir Putin in 1952. Graham Yallop, cricketer, 52 as well. 59, Simon Cowell. And in 1961, it was Brian Mannix, Australian singer and songwriter, Uncanny X-Men, amongst others. But it's Al Martino who will take us out tonight. This is a little bit of Al. Spanish Eyes, one of his biggest hits. Thank you, Charlie. Thank you, everybody. Have a good night. See you tomorrow at 7.

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19: 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This is Australia
20: like, remember
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21: Good morning, everyone. Welcome to Australia Overnight. And now, here.

0: hey, we just know we're going to get 6 months of no rain, 6 months of rain, and hey, it's pretty nice, and it's not too bad up here. Love it up here.
1: How's retirement working for you?
0: Mate, absolutely fantastic. My wife and I both retired. My wife, Kylie, and I retired a couple of months ago. Been overseas, been over to Perth. Absolutely wonderful, mate. The best thing about retirement, Monday morning, you can sleep until about 8:30, 9 o'clock, and you don't have to get up and go to work, mate. It's the best part of retirement.
1: What's going to keep you busy, do you think?
0: Mate, pottering around the house, doing lots of things, lots of travel to do too, Tony. I went straight from school to university, then to work, worked for the last 40 years, and haven't seen much of the world. And so just turned 60 last year, and the next 10 years, we're just going to go and travel and see the world and just enjoy ourselves.
1: Have you got plans about some of those destinations so far?
0: Oh, very much so, mate. We went to America earlier on this year. We're off to Bali for about 6 weeks, coming up in a couple of weeks' time. Back to Darwin for Christmas. Off to Perth to go and see my wife's a great niece, great auntie now, because she's got another little one of her nieces has had a little baby. And then a nice. I've never been to Europe, Tony. So. My wife spent quite a bit of time before I met her over in Scotland, Ireland and Wales, and I've never been to Europe, mate, so we've got a big trip planned to Europe next year.
1: Well, that's going to change your little world, Anthony, in many, many ways. That's a thrill to be able to doing it at your time of life.
0: And you know, the best thing is, Tony, when you're retired, mate, we spoke about, when my wife and I were still working, we spoke about, no, we're going to go to Europe, and she'd wanted me to get over there because she spent some time over there. And we were sort of looking at a 2 or 3 week holiday where you'd be rushing around the place. Now we're retired, we can go over there for 2 or 3 months if we want to, and we don't have to stay at really expensive hotels in the middle of London.
1: Of course not.
0: We can go and find an Airbnb half an hour out of London, and we don't have a date. We've got to come back and go back to work, which is the most wonderful feeling.
1: Is cruising appealing?
0: Cruising, yes, mate. We've done a few cruises. I was tossing up whether we wanted business class flights to Europe or a cruise, but I haven't been able to find a cruise. But definitely cruising, yes, because you can just go away, just enjoy yourself every day, take your time. So I suppose that's what retirement's about, just enjoy your life and just and you don't have to rush anywhere, Tony. You just do what you want to do.
1: You can be our official Northern Territory correspondent, Anthony. You've passed the test.
0: I'd love to very much, mate, and I love listening to you every night, buddy. So you take care, and I go to sleep with you every night.
1: Tony, Anthony Nicholas. That's sort of joyous, but a bit odd, but very kind of you. Well done. Good to talk.
0: See you, Anthony Robin. Bye bye.
1: See you, mate. Bye. Don't you love that, Tony Mac? Been to many a function at a restaurant in Berwick called Shenanigans. I know, Rob. Well done, you. What about message? In a shenanigan. Thank you. Message in a bottle. Message in a shenanigan. Another one here says, shenanigans, all right for fighting. Thank you. Keep them coming. Whatever you've got. I made a mental note, as one does, about television shows, only because it came up. Why did it came up? Oh, I know, because it would have been the birthday today of Clive James. Clive James, for those who may or may not know, the Australian TV presenter, author, I think did a lot of work for the Sydney Morning Herald as a journo, and then went on to become really popular television host in the UK. He presented Postcards From, TV documentaries, wrote about 20 books. How many books have you and I written? None. Did a lot of biographies, but Clive James. And it just occurred to me that those programs on telly that he did were just fabulous. There was one character that would come out and she was a woman, I can't think of a name, somebody will remind me, but it was a very, very funny character, something Tucker Khan or Chucka Khan or some name that this weird singer would come out and play, you know, music, really weird musical instruments. Very, very funny. Somebody will tell me her name. She became a bit of an ongoing character in his

0: TV program. So I just thought it'd be a bit of fun as we go through the morning. 133693. When you think about those television shows of that quality, that level, that were smart, clever, and we miss. So I wrote down two, and no doubt you would. I wrote down both Clive James, the other one, Parky, Michael Parkinson. And when you think about what they did together and separately in terms of their various TV programs, those interview styles, classy. And what was great about Parkinson was he didn't speak unless he really needed to speak. He had that wonderful ability, of which I'm envious, try to do it a bit myself, doesn't always work, where you could just let the guest do most of the talking, and occasionally you would interrupt with a little question just to guide it back on track perhaps. But Parkinson did that so beautifully. Clive James, those TV shows that we'd like to see to this day, back on. Or not back on, but variations of. They seem to be different these days. I'm sure there would be ones that you love that you can tell us about. 133693.
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0: Oh,
9: live.
0: Thank you for that text. Look at this. Clive James tone. This is from Pete. Thank you, Peter. Clive James. Margarita Prakatan. That was her name. Margarita Prakatan. God, it was funny. Excellent work. Thank you. 133693 is the telephone number. Today, Kevin Godley, born in Lancashire, England, is 81. Why do we know that name? He was one half of 10CC. Happy birthday, Kev. 81 today. What a band. Spread your overnight. Morning.

0: Strode. Isn't that great? That's fantastic. Hello, it's me you're looking for. Turn that into hello. Is it shenanigans you're looking for? That is fantastic. We'll continue that in the next hour. Come and join us, Rick Milne, Antiques and Collectibles, and your calls as well. It's all about your calls.
1: 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This is Adelaide's 5AA.
2: Hello, I'm Chelsea Bowden. The Coalition says it'll make the biggest migration cuts in the nation's history if it wins the next election. Federal Politics Editor Michael Packey.
3: The Coalition has released the migration policy it'll take to the next federal election. It would see the net overseas migration rate slashed to 100,000 in the first and second year of government, achieved through massive cuts to temporary visas, with the focus shifting to more skilled visas. Liberal leader Angus Taylor says the overhaul is overdue.
4: And what we are proposing is the biggest cut to immigration in the history of this country.
3: Andrew McKellar from the Chamber of Commerce and Industry claims the migration policies that have been put forward by the Coalition, Albanese government and One Nation all have serious flaws.
5: That is going to take our economic growth potential backwards.
3: Under the Coalition's plan, the net migration rate would gradually increase to 160,000 as more housing becomes available. Michael Packey reporting.
2: The federal government has expressed its condolences following the death of a soldier in the Northern Territory. Corporal Brendan Hannum was involved in a training exercise in Mount Bundy when the vehicle he was a passenger in rolled. Five others were also injured. Veteran Affairs Minister Matt Keogh says he'll let the investigations take its course.
6: It's very sad whenever we lose anyone from our Australian Defence Force, no matter the circumstances. The family has been notified and there was a number of others that were injured and family are all aware of that, and obviously all of our best wishes go to those that have been affected and our condolences go to the family.
2: An Australian think tank is calling for the forced sale of hundreds of privately owned supermarkets to reduce prices. The Greens Institute wants the federal government to set up its own supermarket chain selling discounted essentials such as milk, bread and eggs. Executive Director Max Chandler Mathers says it might help ease the cost of living pressures.
7: In my view, in a wealthy country like Australia, when you have one in five parents sending their kids to school with empty lunchboxes or with less food or going to school hungry, then that's not acceptable and we need bold change.
2: Police say it's too early to tell how long a body found in a cattle dip near the New South Wales-Queensland border had been there. Trail bikers discovered the partially submerged remains at a stockyard near Mwoolumba. The death is being treated as suspicious. Customers of online clothing retailer ASOS have received a mobile alert that appears to threaten the company's IT department with a data release. The London-based company has more than 17 million customers around the world. And former ABC newsreader Richard Moorcroft has died, aged 70, following a cancer diagnosis. His family say he passed away at a time of his choosing on the New South Wales south coast. Checking sport, the final at the China Open has ended abruptly, with Alex de Minaur retiring at the start of the second set due to injury. The victory for Novak Djokovic marks his 102nd tour-level title. In AFL, North Melbourne has appointed Jamie Graham as its new senior coach. The Kangaroos have signed the Fremantle assistant on a three-year deal. Former Essendon captain Zach Merritt has spoken for the first time since being traded to Hawthorn. He says it was a tough decision to leave the Bombers.
8: Something I weighed up for sort of 6 to 9 months through that sort of work and that reflection. Felt like Hawthorn was going to be, you know, the best place for me and my family moving forward to sort of keep achieving what I wanted to achieve out of footy.
2: That's the latest news and sport.
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18: 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A broken umbrella, a rusty trombone, and I am delighted.
0: Why was it not? Why would you not? Look who it is. Antiques Collectibles, Rick Newham. 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
19: And good morning to you, Tony. Now, listen, I do have to ask you a question. I've been thinking about this. I sent you some pictures of what I thought were some pretty spectacular watches, and you said, yeah, they're pretty good, but people love them, but not for me. So what would be your number one?

0: What did that weigh? It was a model that the good people at Akubra produced.
1: Ah, there you go.
0: Akubra produced it, and it's
1: which is one of the great hats.
0: It's my favourite version of anything they've ever done. Is, and they just call it the Bogart. How many they did, bought, sold, I'm not too sure, but I have one and wear it quite often. It's just fantastic, comfortable.
1: It is a lovely hat.
0: It's a lovely style.
1: And by the way, they did the symbol they used in Australia was wonderful, an absolutely wonderful symbol they used, which was a man on a horse, like a man in the country on a horse. It was just a lovely symbol that they used for Akubra on some of their boxes, on some of the hat boxes.
0: Yeah, they did. Just wonderful. When we come back, we'll have a look at things for which you might be looking, things for which you might be looking. Is it an extensive list? Yeah, I hope so.
1: Yep.
0: Okay, we'll do that next. Australia Overnight.
2: Louie, I think this is the beginning of a beautiful friendship.
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0: Because the quote, of course, Rick Mill was, play it again, Sam. I don't think play it again, Sam, as a sentence was ever actually used.
1: No, they said play it, Sam. Not play it again.
0: That's right. Just play it. Play it. You played it for
1: That's
0: her,
1: it.
0: Now play it for me.
1: That's it.
0: Yeah.
1: Nothing to do with play it again. Never. Isn't that a funny thing? Everybody says it. Oh, that's what they said in that film. No, they didn't.
0: Play it again, Sam. Play it again.
1: I did not at all.
0: Things for which you might be looking, Rick Milton.
1: Yes, for other people, not for me. Advertising signs of all kinds. Top 40 charts. I've got a top 40 chart. It doesn't matter where from. Country, city, doesn't matter. Top 40 charts, the old top 40s. The Rory McShane, I've already mentioned. Anybody has a comic for Rory's dad to keep for Rory, if you follow me, and other comics of all kinds. Sweet Nell and Amskull are two South Australian companies, got a collector for those two. And also Plaistows and Brown's Dairies from WA. The only other thing we're looking for, anybody ever has any footy cards or cricket, we've got collectors for each of those as well. Yeah. So there it is, 0418 339
0: 103. I've got a long text here, but in short it says, I've got a test cricket book. It says it's on the back. It captures the action of superb colour pictures. Greg Chappell, Ian Chappell, Brian Davidson, Bill Laurie, Rick McCosker. What a lineup that is. Graham Yellup, the battle of the Australian states for the National Cricket Championship going back 79 and 80. It's a long text. Lily, over and out. There you go. There's a lovely text. Rick, it's always a joy. Thank you.
1: Yep, and we'll do it in exactly 7 days.
0: I hope we do. Rick Milne, Antiques and Collectibles. Good morning.
11: Man, and man must have his mate that no one can deny.
0: It's Australia overnight, the other side.

0: Isn't that just pretty? Someone you love. Lewis Capaldi is a birthday boy today. He's only 30. And that was a hit some years ago for him. So he was so very young. Topping the UK singles chart, remained for 7 weeks top of. Got to number 4, I think, or thereabouts in Australia around about 2019. Lewis Capaldi, happy birthday, 30. Today.
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0: May have seen the papers yesterday and around Australia, I guess, talking about all things to do with how we manage economy, how we manage immigration, growth, lack thereof. Total savings, according to the story in The Age yesterday by Chip LeGrand, total savings from One Nation's state election promised to scrap the suburban rail loop and Victoria's treaty with First Peoples would be wiped out by just one of three proposed tax cuts within its policy manifesto. Property experts have warned that Pauline Hanson's policy prescription for Victoria's housing crisis will do little to improve affordability and potentially make worse chronic shortage of new homes. One Nation currently attracting the support of 20 to 3 proposed tax cuts within its policy manifesto. Property experts have warned that Pauline Hanson's policy prescription for Victoria's housing crisis

0: Australia will be fascinated by your comments and most grateful for your contribution. Thank you. Rob says, Tony Mac, some schools no longer going to accept school fee payments by card, just as the ATO will stop taking credit card payments. 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It's not a cash on delivery business world. People who own businesses don't always get paid on time. Oh, I see the point. Cards assist with cash flow shortages. Some schools are no longer going to accept school fee payments by card. What difference does that make? I'm just, again, Rob, I wish you could have a conversation on air about it, but I'm just trying to think what the what those distinctions would be. If I choose to use a credit card in business, I'm in business or, you know, not in business, it might be an employee, and you use a credit card to pay bills, whether it be at school, at schools, or anywhere, why is that no What's at stake when you say that schools won't accept school fee payments on card? Not too sure why that would be the case. Please explain. Please explain. Oh, that's been done, hasn't it?
1: Please explain.
0: Thank you. I knew you were there. You just sit there ever so quietly for a cigarette overnight.
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0: Later on this morning, Karina Chapman, connection expert, dating relationships. Marriages don't always end with a dramatic breakup, she says. Sometimes one partner quietly quits, quote, quietly quits, if one partner continually reaches out and the other stops responding, eventually that person may simply stop trying. So there's a lot to canvas. We'll do that with Karina Chapman a little later on this morning, all part of Australia Overnight. Meantime, your calls, 133-693. Johnny DeRemus coming up in the next part. We've got the cereal on the way as well. Melbourne, it's 11 degrees, top of 17. Perth, 17 degrees, top of 23. And Adelaide, good morning, 12 degrees, top 23. Radio Overnight. Come and join in. Plenty of time for your calls. Good. Shake it up, baby. Wonderful.
11: News as it happens. This is Adelaide's 5AA.
6: Hello, I'm Chelsea Bowden. The opposition says it will not target working holiday visas as part of its massive migration overhaul. If the coalition wins the next federal election, it plans to cut the net migration rate to 100,000 in its first and second year of government. It'll do this by targeting temporary visas made up mainly of students and graduates. Nationals leader Matt Canavan says small business owners will still be able to access short-term foreign workers.
12: The money they earn, almost invariably, they go and spend getting around Australia. They go on holiday, and that helps our tourism sector as well. And because they're moving around a lot, they're typically not staying in long-term accommodation that's taking a house or a rental away from an Australian.
6: An investigation is continuing into the death of a soldier during a training exercise in the Northern Territory. 28-year-old father of two, Corporal Brendan Hannum, was killed when a vehicle rolled on Monday. Five other men were injured. Australia's political leaders have sent their condolences to Corporal Hannum's family. Prime Minister Anthony Albanese is urging world leaders to join forces to combat climate change. Pacific leaders have gathered in Fiji for the opening session of climate talks as part of the pre-COP summit. Australia is co-hosting the event ahead of the UN climate conference. Mr. Albanese has told the conference Australia faces a dangerous summer ahead.
13: We know that sea levels here in the Western Pacific are rising of more than twice the global average. In Australia, we're expecting a summer of floods, of cyclones, of extreme heat and extreme behaviour.
6: The New South Wales Premier says it's not illegal for people to attend pro-Palestine vigils today, but he personally believes the choice of date is heartless. The government has been urged to do more to prevent the events going ahead in Sydney and Wollongong on the third anniversary of the October 7 attacks by Hamas. Chris Minns says there's nothing he can do to stop it.
14: There's some people who are suggesting that it can be stopped. The Constitution doesn't allow that, and they can certainly do that. It's not against the law, but as a citizen, I've got a right to make a judgment on it too.
6: A man's been charged over an alleged stabbing on a Melbourne tram. A 51-year-old woman was taken to hospital with a stab wound to her neck on Tuesday afternoon. The 37-year-old accused will face court today on several charges, including assault with a weapon and stalking. And Belgian physicist Francis Helsing has won the Nobel Prize in Physics. The prize was awarded for his work on subatomic particles at the South Pole. Checking sport, Novak Djokovic has defeated and injured Alex de Minaur in the final of the China Open in Beijing. The 39-year-old led de Minaur 7-6, 0-1 when the Australian was forced to quit. It's Djokovic's 102nd title of his career. In AFL, new North Melbourne coach Jamie Graham says he'll be a process-driven coach. The Fremantle assistant has signed a three-year deal to lead the Kangaroos into their next era. Graham says a senior coaching job is something he's been dreaming of.
15: I didn't have the 300-game, two-premiership playing career of some other others, but I've got life experiences. I've been coaching for 15 years and been in a number of environments, and I just think it, yeah, helps you connect.
6: And the CEO of the NRL's incoming Perth Bears has reportedly been given 3 months to save his job. There's reports Anthony De Segli has been given the ultimatum after losing the support of club power brokers.
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0: Lots of texts coming in. Tony, they got a checkbook now, credit cards, what's need? I don't quite understand that. Tone, have you seen the footage Chris Bowen zoning out during climate conference? G'day, Tone. Banks will still charge credit card fees to the businesses, but the businesses are not allowed to pass on those charges on to customers. G'day, Tony. I think the point being made about school fees and credit cards is that as the credit card merchant charge from the bank can no longer be passed on to the user, the parent, the schools will need to absorb that charge, says Francis. Thank you. Well, I suppose they probably, I don't know how that, I mean, the bill is, if the charge is, if the, I'm just trying to think, in realistically, let's say the school fee is $1,000. Don't you just pay $1,000, even if you want to put it on your credit card? You're entitled to do that, are you not? $1,000, done. Somebody might have to explain the detail of that. What am I missing? Pete, good morning.
25: Yeah, Tony, just regarding that credit card thing we were talking about.
0: Yeah.
1: I had a few friends a couple of years ago that were going to buy a car. Remember the thing that had like a tax incentive of under $20,000 for a business? You can claim the whole thing. Remember that?
0: Not really, but go on.
1: Yeah. Okay, yeah. He went and bought a car that was a certain car was $19,500. Mm-hmm. And he thought he could pay by credit card and get the points and be able to claim the under $20,000. The bill was $21,500. It's the credit card surcharge. So you do pay a surcharge for anything. And the real issue is that why is the bank allowed to charge anything what they want? Don't we have an ACCC protected customers?
0: Yeah, we do. Yeah, we do.
1: But when fuel companies need to charge extra because the oil goes up, same as banks. But the customer always has to pay. We're just looking at eggs. Anyway, that's not what I rang up for.
0: Why did you ring up, Pete?
1: On Sunday, I went for my daughter's presentation for soccer.
0: Beautiful. How'd she go?
1: She started the first year of soccer and she loved it. She plays basketball and soccer. And it cost us around probably $1,100 for the both fees with shoes and tops and photos and so on. So around $1,300.
0: Cheap, I know.
1: Yeah. That's fair enough. And then we had the under-16s presentation, and the coach went up there for a good 3 or 4 minutes. And 3 or 4 minutes is a long time when you're actually talking. You know what I mean?
0: Hey, look who you're talking to.
1: Yeah, exactly. And you keep on saying, trouble, trouble, trouble, trouble. I think to myself, why do you keep on saying about you not get into trouble? That's what happened yesterday. But the boys' fees, Tony, are $1,100. Girls are half price, which is probably fair enough because it's hard to get girls to play in sports. But the boys, $1,100 for a normal season. My daughter pays $450, a bit less than half. Okay? So when people expect these young youths to be staying at home on their iPads, it's not going to work, mate. I remember when I used to play soccer when I was around 16, probably going back about 25 years ago, mm-hmm. It was $200. Now you look around $1,100 plus travel, plus shoes, plus tops. You look around $1,500. And I heard in the past that you've said you've tried to work with governments for youths and that, and the government just turned their backs. When you turn your back on youths and young adults, expect. That is a bad way of putting it, but expect trouble. Expect trouble. And for what people keep saying, no excuses, just lock them up. 10-year-olds, 15-year-olds, 14-year-olds, 13-year-olds, fair enough. For whatever they do, I'm very bad.
0: But what's it got to do with the price of sport, though, Pete? I'm trying to you've just jumped in
1: not
0: there.
1: Not every parent can afford it. We live in a society that we're supposed to
0: but
1: pay
0: Pete,
1: our taxes.
0: But Pete, hasn't that not been always the case that there were, and even you know, growing up playing footy, and the eldest of six children. It was a real impost for mum and dad to be in a position at that time to go out and buy a brand new pair of footy boots because my foot had grown. Just was never going to happen.
1: I was a family of four. My mum used to make from 1990 to 1997 $364 a week. And my dad did work for 5 years. Four kids. So I know how it was. I remember everything. We still played football. We lost $180 or $200 a season. Now you're looking at $1,100, Tony. It's a big difference, Tony. It's a big difference. Regio was $400. Everything was cheap. Now it's very expensive. Wages and work on stuff have not gone up. And the fact that when you're trying to tell your kids, trying to play $50 boots, it'd be hard when their friends are wearing $200 boots.
0: Yeah.
1: That's not really an excuse. But when you expect parents to pay for each kid, boys, in fact, which are mostly the job makers, from what we see, $1,100 a season. That's a lot, Tony. pays a lot. You know what I mean?
0: So what's the answer then, Pete? If what you're saying is true, and I accept that it probably is, how do we manage that as parents, as grandparents, if you like? How do we manage that?
1: Government help, Tony. Tony, government help. The government helps all sports identities. They help the AFL, the NRL, they help the soccer association, basketball association, but they should not be gouging people. My niece...
0: Who's gouging, sorry?
1: The associations in all sports. My niece is 16 years old, Tony. She pays $4,500 for under 16 for BPL soccer. They make some kind of competition that under 16s are supposed to be semi-professional at $4,500, Tony, for under 16-year-old soccer.
0: For how long? How many years?
1: No, for 6 months, for one season, Tony. It's one season, $4,500. They've got 22 girls on that roster. Four girls miss out every single week, and five are on the bench. And a field of, I think it's a field of 10 or 11. I can't remember exactly. So imagine 22 times 4.5, it's close to $90,000 for the under 16s.
0: It's a lot of money. I'll throw that open to the audience and see what feedback we get on it. Having said that, there's a book that we're going to talk to the author of this book, David Maloney. You might be familiar with the name. The book is called Mastering the Game of Frequent Flyers. Now, it's a multi-billion-dollar industry. He goes on to say, and I'm just a quote from the press release, some say that earning and burning frequent flyer points is the third most talked about topic at dinner parties. Really? Like to go to those dinner parties. Earning and burning frequent flyer points, the third most talked about topic at dinner parties and barbecues after the weather and politics. That makes me smile. I don't know that I've ever talked about frequent flyer points. What am I missing? And splitting points now features regularly in prenups and divorce settlements. Not surprising when more than half of all Australians are Qantas frequent flyer members. He goes on to say there's more frequent flyer programs than lounges, upgrades and luggage labels. Important to know how to master this new game of life. The book is called Mastering the Game of Frequent Flyers. I think we're talking to the author of that, David Maloney, in the next few days. But I'll keep you posted and let you know exactly when. Dave Maloney, one of Australia's most experienced management consultants, CEO of global consulting firm Inter Consulting, a lifelong frequent flyer and forensic examiner of business and operating models. Maloney brings the perfect combination of experience skills to lift your game and make your points fly. Oh. So it'll be a really successful book, I would imagine, because if we learn more about how to maximise those opportunities. Jimmy, we'll come to you next. 133693. Young and the Restless. Young and the Restless? No. The serial is... I always think, is it called The Young and the Restless? The serial is called Man in the Mist. That's on the way as well. Johnny Doremus. Good morning, John.
2: This is John Doremus with The Passing Parade, the story of an affair of honor and dishonor. In the course of his lengthy career as the Prince of Wales, the future King Edward VII of England won himself something of a reputation for his indiscretions involving the fair sex. One such led to the Prince challenging Winston Churchill's father to a duel. I'll be back with the story after this message.
3: Hey, kids! There are 100 Butte Speedwell bikes and 200 Kodak Star Flash cameras to be won. It's the fabulous Ipana Bucky Beaver Christmas Coloring Competition. Yes, these wonderful bikes and cameras must be won before Christmas. Entry forms are at your chemist now for this big Ipana Bucky Beaver competition.
2: It was common knowledge among the various members of his set that Albert Edward, Prince of Wales, the eldest son of Queen Victoria, was paying more than his share of attention to Lady Edith Aylesford, the beautiful wife of Lord Aylesford, who was himself a member of the Prince's set. In point of fact, Edith Aylesford had a number of admirers beyond the bounds of matrimony, among them the Marquess of Blandford, son and heir of the 7th Duke of Marlborough. In the absence of her husband, who ironically enough had accompanied the prince on a visit to India, Lady Edith ran off with Blandford to Paris. And on receipt of the news, Aylesford hastened back to London. The prince followed, and on learning that Lady Edith had indeed flown the coop with Blandford, gave vent to his feelings in no small manner. To his cronies, he denounced Blandford as an unscrupulous betrayer and a wastrel who had disgraced the honorable name of Churchill. Though most pretended to agree with him, there was one notable exception. Blandford's younger brother, Lord Randolph Churchill, to whom family pride was almost an obsession. And so before long, he made it known to the prince that he was in possession of certain amorous letters written by the prince to Lady Edith. Moreover, he warned the prince's personal secretary that unless the abuse of his brother ceased forthwith, he would make them public. When the prince heard, he flew into a rage and at once ordered the secretary to send Churchill a challenge, demanding the right to avenge his dignity on the field of honor. He would fight with swords or pistols, according to Churchill's choice. The secretary pointed out that such an affair could not be kept secret, declaring it would cause a scandal that would rock the world. But the prince was adamant, and the challenge was duly sent. Upon receiving it, Lord Randolph Churchill found himself in a quandary. To take up arms against his future sovereign, it was unthinkable. For 2 days, he deliberated on what he should do. Finally, he dispatched an answer to the effect that he would fight a duel with anyone the prince cared to nominate, but not with the prince himself. In the meantime, terrified that word of the matter would reach the queen, the prince's entourage had been frantically striving to calm him down. They at length succeeded, and the challenge was withdrawn. Nothing more was heard of the prince's letters, and the vilification of Blandford also ceased. Lord Randolph, the father of Winston Churchill, lived to patch up his feud with the Prince of Wales, and died in 1895 at the early age of 46. Our time is up till we meet again for another chapter in the Passing Parade. This is John Doremus. Thank you so much, and goodbye for now.
0: Passing Parade, thank you, Johnny. Lots of people have sent stacks of messages through, which you can do, 0477 693 693. One of them says, Tone, you love a good whiskey, as do I. Don't knock the Sullivan's Cove whiskey from Tasmania. I don't know that I've had a taste. I know of it, but don't know that I've had one. And then you go on to say, the one better, Suntory whiskey from Japan. Japanese whiskey is next level, you're right. The one I have been drinking is an occasional one, Weekend's Amrut Fusion. Amrut Fusion. It's from India. Amrut Fusion. Stunning.
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0: Front page of the Australian Tailor on economic tightrope. Economic tightrope, don't you love that? Business leaders have called for a reset in the political debate on migration after Angus Taylor unveiled a plan for the biggest cut to immigration in Australia's history, with One Nation taking credit for the coalition policy.
14: Anything you can do, we can do better.
0: After releasing a plan to reduce net overseas migration by two-thirds in the first 2 years of government, opposition leader denied the proposal to reduce temporary migration by 6,500 over 4 years would lead to another downturn in a housing market and has suffered price falls of nearly 5% since March. 5% since March. Ouch. Jim, morning.
25: Good morning, Tony. Good morning, Jackson.
0: Where have you been, Jimmy? Where have you been? Everything okay?
25: Where have I been? I've been under extreme stress. I've been struck by sciatica where I thought I was crippled for life. I never had no phone to communicate with. My partner, Claire, is in hospital. Mm. She had my other phone, and she said she's not going to bring it back. I go, yep. She goes, I'll just buy you a new one and put the SIM card. I go, Claire, you don't understand. A new one's no good without me having the old one. I go, people are going to call me. I've got 220 contacts in both phones. Businesses, friends, family, relatives, luckily she did give it back. I said the doctors and nurses will be contacting me on that one, and they did. And today I got rang up by my medical company, and they said, do you realise you've got an appointment tomorrow? I go, no, I don't, because I had no phones, I had no communication. Anyway, besides that, I've been struck by sciatica. My driveway is like a... even though I've got a long driveway, it's about 3-4 minute drive. It took me half an hour yesterday to walk up there.
0: Holy dooly.
25: Anyway, what I didn't call about that really, but because you asked where I've been, I gave you a rundown.
0: So tell us about the sciatica. When did that start for you, Jim? It's dreadful.
25: More than 10 years ago when I had my first two back operations.
0: I thought it was just recent.
25: And I never thought I'd ever get it back. And I dreaded getting it back, and I was struck down by it. It's extremely excruciating. When I first used to get it, I used to get shock spasms. Then I used to think I was splitting in two. I used to scream my head off from the pain at 3 in the morning. Well, probably the whole neighborhood would have heard my screams like Dr. Smith from Lost in Space, worse than him. Anyway, that's all what I call for, Tony.
0: Dr. Smith pain from Lost in Space. There's your benchmark.
25: I called, first of all, I thought that I heard Joan what's it called, initial reaction, Joan, from Endeavour Hills. I hope it was her, because I haven't heard it for a while.
0: Yeah, she was great.
25: Oh, good. And also, well, the other thing I called for, Chris from Broadmeadows. I haven't heard, unless I fell asleep, which I don't remember, him going on Dennis's show or your show this morning.
0: Not this morning, but a couple of times this week earlier.
25: Oh, yeah, because but this morning, anyway, what I want to do, I want to wish him a happy belated birthday. Want to let him know he always mentions one of my all-time female bands, which is the Pussycat Dolls with Nicole Schissinger. She must be of German accent. Mm. They've just had, I want Chris to know, they've had four very successful Tours after making a comeback, and Nicole is looking great. She was always the lead singer. She's still the lead singer. They've had four very successful shows, and it's because of that they're going to go ahead. Chris will be very happy because he mentions them. I don't know if you've ever seen them. They're all very good looking. They're very good dancers, and they're very flexible. And many times Will.i.am from the Black Eyed Peas appears on their shows. Also, what's his name? Buster, I forgot. The other guy, Buster something, he appears on their shows too. And, there's five girls. I know a couple will be original, but I'm not sure how many of the other girls will be original out of the four or five. But they're all
0: well,
25: very
0: I think we're all puzzled about that.
25: Pardon?
0: I said I think we're all puzzled by that.
25: Yeah, because they said, I saw many interviews where they told Nicole that she would never make it coming back and everything, but she kept persisting and she's done it and she proved everyone wrong.
0: Chris will
25: be very happy and so am I, one of my all-time favourite female groups.
0: They are. They're fantastic. Jim, have you got some tablets for the sciatica? How are you managing that?
25: I have, but the thing is that they don't... I've got Mobic, but my doctor said I can't, with my other tablets that I'm taking from the hospital, he said I can't take them, and Mobic is an anti-inflammatory.
0: Yeah.
25: Well, what happens with Mobic, I've heard people on the past, Ross when it was Ross and John's show, say they had Mobic and everything. What people have to understand, if you take Mobic, you can only take it once or twice a week because it can destroy your liver and kidneys, and you have to have food with it. However, me, because of the excruciating pain, I just went straight to taking it without food, and I became immune. I can take it without food anytime, and it doesn't affect me.
0: How often do you get to see your medicos? Do you go, every week? Is there somebody that you see as a doctor?
25: I got a call. One day I saw my doctor at Co-Health 3 days in Monday, Tuesday and Wednesday in the same week, 3 days in a row. So I said to the girls at reception who I've known, I know every single girl at reception and every person way before they were working there and way before anyone else, I said to them, there's just one thing I forgot here today because I'm always up and down like a yo-yo there.
0: Yeah.
25: They said, what's that? I said, my fold-up bed.
0: There you go. Thank you very much. Nice tag, Jim. Look after yourself. Keep in touch. Melbourne, 10 degrees, top of 17. If you're just waking up for the first time, nice to have your company. I'm Tony McManus. Perth, 17 degrees, heading for a high of 23 for your day today. And Adelaide, 12 degrees, sunny, beautiful day. Beautiful. Top of 23.
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0: Love the text lines. Very, very funny. The feedback via text is problematic at times, funny at most other times. One here says, Tony, you've got plenty. Plenty of what? You live in Berwick. Well, no, I don't. Another one says, tax the rich. That would help. Really? So when you say tax the rich by way of text, how much would you expect to pay? How much would you expect to pay? And what is, in this day and age, what is rich? When you say rich, tax the rich, what does that rich person look like to you? What is a rich person? What are the characteristics in this day and age of being rich? Somebody still working? Somebody who gets paid well? Somebody who's retired? Somebody who's contributed to society and community for many a decade? Has a quid in the bank? Has a nice home? Goes on holidays? And they're in their 60s, 70s, and 80s. They be taxed more. So to whom do you refer when you say tax the rich would help? I've been in a Robin Hood episode. Sammy Thomastown, morning, Sam.
22: Morning, Tony. If I were a rich man from Fiddler on the Roof.
0: If I were a rich man. Fiddle, fiddle, fiddle, fiddle, fiddle, all day long. Great song.
22: Yeah, you've got a lot of chutzpah, how they say the Yiddish,
0: chutzpah,
22: Tony.
0: Chutzpah, you do. Chutzpah.
22: More front than miles, yeah.
0: Yep.
22: You know, Tony, did you notice that the Frio, in the grand final, the Frio players, they ran out to the song Come Together by the Beatles?
0: No, I did not notice that.
22: Yeah, when they came out at the start, yeah, and they walked out with Juju Eyeballs at the end.
0: Funny. Funny you.
22: No, but what I noticed is that the Lions on
0: their... Is that a good gag? Did you hear that or did you make it up?
22: I made it up, mate.
0: That's really clever.
22: Yeah.
0: Well done, you. Good reference.
22: Yeah, because their sign on their banner had, the best things in life are earned, right? Whereas the Beatles stuck to their slogan of the previous year, Believe. Right,
0: yep.
22: And because what happened with the Night Post that used to be formerly the Weg, Bill Green,
0: we love
22: the
0: Weg.
22: Premiership poster.
0: Mm-hmm.
22: Well, Mark Knight submitted it a week before because you have to draw it up after the preliminary, and they refused it because he had their captain Alex Pearce with a tattoo and that he made him look like a wharfie. And they says, no, we might want a more sensitive new age. So they made him look more like a hipster. right?
0: So what is a hipster in this day and age, Sam?
22: Oh, right. They're defined by their sort of mode of life and that sort of the beard, right? The beard look and, you know, and I don't know, their dress sense and such, you know. Something, you know. Well, we were the hippies in the 70s, Tony, 60s and 70s.
0: We tried to be. I'm not too sure that we did it really well, but we probably had a crack at it.
22: Ah, well, and then later it's gone. There comes the mods and the rockers and then the Sharpies and like that. Yeah, but they're the hipsters sort
0: and
22: of. They're
0: and
22: in
0: now,
22: their,
0: Sam, we just don't care anymore.
22: Well, of course. Well, yeah, you, how can you put a label on a person, you know? What's his name? If their dress sense wants to be such, you know, they want to drive around in sort of, you know, retro cars from the 50s and 60s and, you know, do rockabilly dancing, you know, and all sort of. You put a label on people, but, you know.
0: And now, Sam, we're just sex symbols for women who no longer care.
22: That's right. As you get older, they come after you, Tony. You have to beat them off with a stick and you have to put on an apprentice or the overload, you know?
0: Sure you do. Thank you. Good to talk, Sam. We've got the cereal not far away. Leo, morning.
1: Good morning.
0: Did you work it all out in the end? Work it all out at the Melbourne airport?
1: Yeah. Yes, I did. But the reason I rang today, I went, well, this morning, I went to my PO box, grabbed my mail. Got home, opening the mail, some persons somehow managed to get a credit card in my deceased wife's name for $3,000 and they got up to $3,300. They maxed it. I rang them up and blasted them and said, she passed away 2 years ago. Why isn't that on your records? I told everybody it had to be told. Centrelink, the banks, and my lawyer did the same, you know, Medicare. There's no one place you can go. You have to go to different places all the time. And you have to bring the death certificate with you, which I had to get translated into English. And how could they have let that happen? Yeah, you know, her license was cancelled. Her passport was cancelled. I did all the right things.
0: What was the reaction from the bank when you shared this?
1: They wanted me to find out who it was. So how am I supposed to find out who it was?
0: You're kidding me.
1: It wasn't a bank. It was a second tier. So, I mean, they should have had that on record.
0: So we're going to run out of time. Love to find out more about this a bit later on. But so they somehow got hold of what appeared to be...
1: Their ID.
0: Yeah, unbelievable. Leo, sorry. It's not one thing, it's another, really. Wherever you are, right across Australia, nice to have your company. I'm Tony McManus. It is Australia Overnight. The serial is next. It's called Man in the Mist, episode 40.
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7: 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The characters are portrayed by radio actors reading a script. Some episodes may contain material which some people may find offensive or upsetting. 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
8: The Man in the Mist.
9: When I had discovered that David Elliott was infatuated with me, I decided to use him to get my own way regarding the antique shop. He was to be a lever which I would use against Lady Elliott. However, when I had given him slight encouragement, his infatuation knew no bounds. And now, when he had returned to Hampshire after visiting my shop, an irate Lady Elliott confronted him with a poem which had been found in his room.
10: Well, David?
12: Ellen had no right to take my private papers. Give me that.
10: Nothing of the kind.
12: It's mine. It's my private property.
10: And might I remind you, David, that your Aunt Nadine is your Uncle George's private property.
12: What? What are you inferring?
10: How dare you write about your aunt like this? A woman divine, pristine, and her name it is Nadine. How dare you write such doggerel? What would your Uncle George say? And what would Nadine say?
12: Nadine?
10: It's unclean and unhealthy to write rubbish like this. What can you be thinking of?
12: I don't think it was wrong, Grandmother. I've always admired Aunt Nadine. I don't see how you can call it unclean.
10: Oh, well, perhaps it was an ill-chosen word. But it's not a healthy way to think about your aunt. Respect, yes. But all this rubbish about reaching for a star and worshipping. Can't understand it. She's a very ordinary young woman.
12: May I have it now, Grandmother?
10: No, you can't. The only thing to do would scrawl like this. And I'd advise you, David, to steer your mind into sensible channels. It's this confounded artistic streak in you, of course.
12: I didn't mean any harm.
10: Oh, I know you didn't, my boy. It's been your habit over the years to write bits of doggerel, but this is too personal. It's too... Well, good heavens, boy, she's her aunt. One of the family. It's not healthy.
12: I still think a great deal of Aunt Nadine.
10: Well, you're entitled to your opinion. But I think we'd better do something about resolving your future, David. It's this drifting from pillar to post that's made you unstable, this artistic flair. Why don't you go into your cousin's office?
12: You mean that accountancy firm?
10: The position is there for you. They'll train you and you can study accountancy at night. I think you'd make a far better life if you took up something solid and practical.
12: I'm sorry, Grandmother. I'm a little too old for that.
10: You? Old?
12: I'm 29. Grandmother, you won't let anyone in this family grow up. I'm 29 years of age, unmarried, without a job, and it's all because that whatever I want to do, you seem to disapprove.
10: David! Oh, what a thing to say to me.
12: But you do. When I got that chance to get into a touring company, you objected very strongly. You didn't want me to leave home. And then there was that part in the Brighton Rep. You were ill because of all the scandal about Anne and Harry. And you made me give it up and stay home near you. It's always been the same.
10: But I'm not standing in your way. If you go into your cousin's office...
12: But I don't want to go into Christopher Elliott's office. I hate accountancy. I hate commercial life. I'm not made like that.
10: Well, whatever decision we make about your future, dear boy, don't start writing poems like this again. People might misunderstand.

0: Almost there. Oh, my back. I'll be glad when the journey's over.
1: The trip always did trouble you, didn't it?
0: Too far out, Hampshire. That's the trouble. Only saving grace is that you can drive.
1: I love driving.
0: Except that you drive too fast. Oh, the gates are open. That's a good thing. Saves my getting out. Oh, my back. I wish you wouldn't take the corners like that.
1: Sorry.
0: By the way, I'm most perturbed, Nadine. I thought you would have had all those arrangements made this week.
1: The stock in the shop?
0: I left it to you.
1: Well, it's my shop.
0: You were going to make arrangements with an auctioneer, and you tell me that nothing's been done. That means a whole week has gone by.
1: Well, does it matter whether it's a week or 2 weeks or a month?
0: It matters a great deal. I'm looking forward to the time when we can spend half the week in Hampshire, you and I. Oh, and Ben.
1: And your mother.
0: Oh, look who's waiting to greet us.
1: Oh.
2: Hello there. I heard your car coming up the drive. How are you?
0: Oh, we're fine, thank you, David. Yeah, and you tell me that nothing's been done. That means a whole week has gone by.
1: Well, does it matter whether it's a week or 2 weeks or a month?
0: It matters a great deal. I'm looking forward to the time when we can spend half the week in Hampshire, you and I. Oh, and Ben.
1: And your mother.
0: Oh, look who's waiting to greet us.
1: Oh.
2: Hello there. I heard you.

0: And I think it's time we cleared several matters up. That poem...
1: What about it?
0: I lied to you. I know all about it.
1: What?
0: And I happen to know that David is head over heels in love with me.
1: This is preposterous.
0: And as you suggested, one has to be careful. But I don't care very much whether I'm careful or not.
1: What a dreadful thing to say. Are you out of your mind?
0: Far from it. I'm just trying to put the position clearly, Lady Elliot. Your grandson is in love with me. And all I have to do is flick a finger, and he'll come running to me. The question is, should I encourage him, or shouldn't I?
1: You are out of your mind, woman. What about your husband?
0: George, a pompous old man.
1: Why, you...
0: You probably can't see the position as clearly as I can. But if you don't meet me halfway, then there's going to be the greatest scandal this family has ever known.
1: Scandal?
0: It will put the affair of Harry and Anne Elliot in the shade. Do you realize I can leave George, take David away from you, and put you all on the front page of every paper in town?
1: Why, you're a vixen.
0: I'll do it. And I intend to do it. Unless you order George to give me back my shop. My scheming had unexpectedly come to a head. I was not quite prepared, but at least I felt sure of David and his affection for me. If that held, I felt I would get my own way. As events turned out, I was to be punished cruelly.
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11: E-scooters, they got to go. People are saying e-scooters, they got to go. 713, thank you for that. One of the stories in the papers today talks about wild footage gone viral from a hotspot in Bali. We'll talk about
10: news as it happens. 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
12: Hello, I'm Chelsea Bowden. Investigations are continuing following the death of a 28-year-old soldier during a training exercise in the Northern Territory. Corporal Brendan Hannum died when the military vehicle he was a passenger in rolled, injuring five other soldiers. He leaves behind a partner and two young children. Chief of Army Susan Coyle says his family is being supported.
13: The family are being deeply supported by the unit, by the 5th, 7th Battalion. It's the unit that Brendan has grown up with since he joined the Army. They are his Army family, and it's the right people to be connected with the family at this time.
12: The opposition believes its migration overhaul will not hurt the budget, claiming the policy is designed to increase the tax take. If the coalition wins the next federal election, it would cut the net overseas migration rate to 100,000 in its first and second year of government. It would achieve this by slashing the number of temporary visas granted. Liberal leader Angus Taylor says the focus would instead shift to highly skilled migrants.
14: If you have a temporary graduate visa or a student visa, on average, they're going to give you $7,000 to $14,000 of tax income. A temporary skilled visa is over $30,000. If you bring people in who can make a contribution, then it's better for the budget and the economy.
12: OpenAI has admitted its actions weren't good enough after a rogue agent breached Australian government websites in June. The tech giant's chief strategy officer, Jason Kwon, has faced a parliamentary hearing in Sydney. It took 3 months before Australia was notified of the breaches. A seventh person has been arrested in connection to a suspected terror plot targeting UK airbase RAF Fairford. The 22-year-old British national was arrested in London on Tuesday. Six other men arrested on suspicion of preparing a terrorist act have since been released on bail. Australia's peak body for doctors is warning our mental health system is leaving the most vulnerable patients behind. 98% of surveyed doctors told the Australian Medical Association care for severe and enduring mental illness is poorly handled. The peak body is calling for increased bed capacity and long-term community support teams to fix the fragmented system. Veteran ABC newsreader anchor Richard Moorcroft has died aged 70. His family says he's died at a time of his choosing after a cancer diagnosis. And Paramount has officially completed its $100 billion takeover of Warner Brothers Discovery, marking one of the biggest mergers in media history. The combined company will be called Skydance, named after the production company founded by CEO David Ellison. Checking sport, the final at the China Open has ended abruptly with Alex de Minaur retiring at the start of the second set. Craig Gabriel reports.
15: De Minaur was putting up a solid challenge against Novak Djokovic despite a lightish taping around his upper left leg. But when Djokovic won the first set 7-3 in a tiebreak, de Minaur left the court and was gone for an extended period. On returning, his leg was taped more heavily and there was a look of concern on his face and that of his team. De Minaur held serve in the first game of the second set, but wasn't moving smoothly, and at that point he retired from the final. Craig Gabriel, Beijing.
12: In the AFL trades, Fremantle winger Nathan O'Driscoll has joined Richmond, and Hawthorn has lodged free agency paperwork for Ben King's move from the Gold Coast as a restricted free agent. The Suns have 3 days to match the offer and force a trade or take the compensation pick.
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11: Ever making a mental note some years ago, probably part of the 80s, early part of the 80s, first travelling overseas, and the impression that I had of other worldly travellers, Australians in particular. And it got to the point, and I say this with great respect to everybody who behaves, but it got to the point where we started to avoid other Australian travellers. That's not, I'm not being unkind about that. It was just, you'd sometimes grimace at the really poor behaviour in a foreign land of some fellow Australians. Move away. Nothing to see here. Let's go. Let's get out of here. So all these years later, there's often a story, but one of the papers today talks about some wild footage of mass brawl involving Australians at a Bali night spot. You may have seen it on the news. It's gone viral. Fight broke out Thursday when an Australian man allegedly came to blows with another Aussie reveller. It's a great look, isn't it? In the bar area, Motel Mexicola, party restaurant nightclub in Seminyak. As a pair traded blows inside the packed venue, the nightclub bouncers stepped in to break up the fight and remove one of the Australians from the bar. When security guards outside the venue tried to prevent the shirtless man from re-entering the nightclub, the Australian allegedly lashed out, repeatedly hitting and punching security staff, sparking a mass brawl on the street. Other bystanders, including locals, got involved. Tacky, tacky, tacky in the extreme. I just wonder whether others have had or made similar observations about fellow Australians travelling. You know, it could be anywhere in the world, really, and you would like to think that you run into fellow Australians and you would have something in common, and then you go, move away. Don't want to get involved in this. Awful. Just awful. 133693. I mentioned briefly earlier, today is the 10th anniversary, 10 years ago, 10 years. Final Ford Falcon, a blue XR6, rolled off the production line. Broadie, Broadmeadows. Morning, Chris. In Victoria, 10 years ago today, was an XR6. Wonder what happened to that car. How many of you still, 133693, how many still driving a much-loved Ford? We often talk about Holden. When I say we often talk about, we occasionally talk about Holden and the memories of Holden, but there'd be just as many memories, if not more sometimes, of those that were passionate about their Ford. Still see a lot on the road, surprisingly, a lot of them on the road. Final Ford Falcon, blue XR6, 10 years ago today. That'll bring back a memory. Julian, top of the morning.
0: Good morning in the wonderful Colac Herald is the advertising last Friday. 160th Colac show. Would that be a record for shows in Victoria?
11: Very good, very good point. 160th annual Colac show.
0: Mad style limo to stunt shows. I don't know what that means. Three performances only to enjoy.
11: Who was the cast member? Sorry, Mad?
0: Mad TV limo to stunt shows. Now, they've improved the Colac Herald, the cinemas there, the Performing Arts Centre, the QPAC, has actually been taken over by an overseas lot. Company, and they're now putting the display ads back on the paper on Friday, and also to put the comics back too, which is great to see. I miss the comics in the Melbourne papers and the display ads, which have long gone from the entertainment sections of the Age and the Herald Sun. Isn't that wonderful?
11: It is, Gornsky. What I also learned recently, Julian, you may or may not remember, a thing called the Mad Mouse at the Melbourne show, the Royal Show.
0: Oh, yes. I wonder, do they still have it? Well, and I wonder if the Colac show charges the high prices and this business of the cards. No entry, no money, no card, only card. You can't get in.
11: What, no credit card?
0: If you haven't got a credit card, you don't get into the show in the city anymore.
11: Is that right?
0: That's okay. Now, you've had been the Hamilton show too, haven't you?
11: Oh, a long time ago. It would be 1978, 79, so a long time ago.
0: I'd like to bring up with you, Do you have the recording of Susie Quattro in the London revival of the musical Annie, Get Your Gun?
11: Was Susie Quattro in it?
0: People don't believe that Susie could play the role, but apparently she was brilliant. Folks are dumb where I come from. Remember, they ain't got me learning.
11: Folks are dumb where I come from.
0: You got that?
11: No, haven't. Not handy.
0: Now, in the 1960s, or 63, the Tivoli Theatre and J.C. Williamson brought out a revival of Annie, Get Your Gun, which was, of course, created in Australia by the great late E.B. Hayes. They brought out Ronnie Corbett's wife in Annie, Get Your Gun, Anne Hart. She died only a few years ago. Do you have memories of Anne Hart?
11: Not particularly, but I'm just getting that information about Annie, Get Your Gun, 1986 London cast.
0: Yes.
11: Annie, Get Your Gun, starring American rock muso Susie Quattro. Look at that. I did not know.
0: I've heard the soundtrack, but I can't get the record. Because apparently E.B. Hayes was not impressed. Well, she was the first Annie Get Your Gun.
11: Ever?
0: In 1940. Then Annie Get Your Gun. That's
11: was she?
0: Right.
11: Was
0: Are you asking? Sorry?
11: Was she? I didn't know that.
0: Now, there is a history of the books of the history of how the two Ronnies met. I can't remember how it went, but they both had separate careers on the stage.
11: Yeah, gee, they were good.
0: Well, both. Did you ever get to meet them?
11: No.
0: I got to meet them. They were very nice people. I did a show at Her Majesty's in 1979 with both of them in it at Her Majesty's in Melbourne and the old now demolished Regent Theatre, unfortunately, gone in George Street, Sydney. Very nice people.
11: Just wonderful performers.
0: Do you know much about Anne Hart?
11: Wonderful performers. I'm not familiar with Anne Hart's work.
0: Do you know much about her?
11: No.
0: She did New Zealand and only Sydney and then went back to England. But she only died in the last couple of years, didn't she?
11: Did she?
0: Yes, Anne Hart. Do you have any record of her?
11: No.
0: She was the only wife of Ronnie Corbett, not Ronnie Barker.
11: Not familiar with Anne Hart, apart from the fact that she was a extraordinarily tall woman.
0: Oh, she was a tall woman.
11: And she was 90 when she died.
0: When she died. Well, did she die before Ronnie Corbett or after?
11: So she passed away in 23, so no.
0: Yeah.
11: Let me get this right. So Ronnie passed away in 16. She died in 23 at 90. So after Ronnie.
0: You mentioned yesterday also about Dad's Army, you know, the actor. I made a mistake. Yeah. It was the doddering old man. Arnold Ridley,
11: yes.
0: R-I-D-L-E-Y. Mm. He wrote The Ghost Train, which was performed by Melman in the 1920s. He played the part of the old man that was always asleep. And he used to say, may I be excused, Captain Mannering?
11: That's the one. Great cast. That was such an extraordinary cast in that program. Great lineup of course, wonderful people.
0: Apparently that's Arthur Lowe, the late Arthur Lowe, who died of a stroke in 82 at Birmingham. The story goes that he said in an interview in Perth when he came out here that Captain Mannering, in fact, was a sergeant, not a captain, in the real army, and John LeMessurier was actually the boss.
11: The top man.
0: Was the captain, and that Arthur Lowe was a sergeant.
11: There you go. Some great memories there. As per normal, Julian, you do a great job for us, and I appreciate that. Lots of little memories there. Tone, if you want to get rid of something, get rid of the e-scooters. Thank you. I mentioned that earlier. It is right. If you remember the 70s, Tone, this is 174, the days when you owned a comb. Thank you. Lots of comment. I don't quite understand why. Somebody will have to explain more to me about it. No more credit cards, no more checkbooks. What next? No more cash. There was a one there from Jeff who says, hi, Tony Mac. It appears if in Australia, if you are successful and enjoy a little wealth from that success, it now seems to be a crime. Not to mention working hard to get there in the first point, says Jeff. Good point, Jeff. Wherever you are across Australia, come and jump on board. Melbourne, 10 degrees, top of 17, as where we're going today. Perth, 16.5 degrees, 23 and partly cloudy. Adelaide, just over 10, just nudging 11 degrees now, in fact. Sunny day ahead, top of 23 degrees.
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11: Yay, I get to host a big function later today for Family Business Australia. It is the Family Business Australia State Conference. They do one in each state. I'm hosting the Victorian version thereof. And there are lots of guest speakers of people made up of businesses that you and I know and love, would be very familiar, whether it be Hames Paint, for example, Ballarat Base, but great family business, would be one that instantly jumps to mind. There are many, many others. And I'm hosting the big state conference for Family Business Australia. It's a thrill, and I'm very proud to be doing that. And I'll give you details of how it all went tomorrow on the program. Glenn in Sunshine West. Hello, good morning.
24: Yes, good morning, Tony. Love your show, and
11: Glenn,
24: nice to hear Julian also. I'd just like to reflect on your old cars.
11: Please.
24: It used to be, my first car was an FB Holden. It was yellow and white.
11: Mm.
24: But there used to be one driving around here, and it was pink and white. And it was lovely to hear that beautiful purr that it made, not loud and raucous and all that sort. I haven't seen it for a little while, but a lady used to drive it, and it was good to see that an old car like that was still running around. So, you know,
11: Glenn, would that colour of pink and white, would that have been original?
24: Oh, yeah.
11: It was,
24: yeah.
11: Was it?
24: Yeah, it was pink, and then it had that white stripe down the side. Just like mine was yellow with the white stripe down the side.
11: Mm, very smart.
24: Yeah. I haven't seen it for a little while now, so I don't know what's happened to it. But anyway, it was good to see it.
11: That'd be gorgeous. What are you driving these days, Glenn?
24: Oh, well, I've got the last Rodeo that came off the line.
11: Very good.
24: Well, it's been going since 2006.
11: No dramas?
24: Nah, no problem. Starts after about 2 or 3 turns. It's a diesel, and it just runs perfectly.
11: It's a pity in many, many ways that we lost that manufacturing sector that was so important to Australians.
24: Oh,
11: Ford, Holden, Chrysler, Mitsubishi, when they were doing Mitsubishi out of South Australia, of course. Good morning to everybody in South Australia. And it was very... It was a sort of a healthy, lovely thing that we were able to do. It's all gone.
24: Yeah, I know. It's a shame.
11: All gone. It is a shame.
24: Yeah.
11: And I can't see a time where we'd ever come back to Australia.
24: Oh, it'd be good, but I don't know. I don't think the governments are going to support that. No, no one. No.
11: And in, terms of the pricing, when you look at the cars that are coming in now that are retailing, some are under 20, but you look at that, you know, 20 plus and 28 and $29,000 for a brand new motor car.
24: Well, I'll tell you what, that BYD business is going to take over from Toyota, and that'll be sponsoring the AFL, I reckon, in the future.
11: Well, you look, I think they sponsor, BYD already sponsor one of the footy clubs. Jackson, I'm just trying to think what they saw sponsoring recently, BYD sponsorships. But you're right. I mean, they are prolific at the moment, aren't they, as a brand?
24: Well, they are. And my old mum, rest her soul, used to say, beware of the sleeping dragon.
11: Yep, I think there might be something in that.
24: I think so.
11: Glenn, these days, retired?
24: Oh, just about. Thinking about going back to it, but yeah, I'm nearly 67 now and still able to function, but well, we'll see how we go. My dad worked until he was 85, so.
11: Good on him.
24: There's an ambition there.
11: What did you do in life, Glenn?
24: Oh, I'm a maintenance fitter and turner, and my dad was a non-ferrous moulder and the best one in the world.
11: There you go. Did you do an apprenticeship?
24: Yeah, I did, yep. And so did my dad and one of my nephews, the only indentured one in the family. But everyone in the family's worked at the foundry. Dad had a foundry in Sunshine. Mm. And, yeah, just about everyone's worked in there. And it was a thriving business, but long since gone now.
11: And in those days, Glenn, your father would have pretty much known so many people in the area.
24: Absolutely. Yeah, he had coppers working for him. He had an afternoon shift and, although it was all cash. But anyway, that's...
11: It's a different world, Glenn, now.
24: It sure is, yeah. I've seen a lot of changes.
11: We have. Keep in touch. Good to talk to you.
24: Thank you very much. I will.
11: Thank you, Glenn. BYD sponsors Sydney Roosters in the NRL. Of course it is. That's where I saw it recently, BYD. And the one underneath that, Jackson, if I can, Tone. Disgraceful behaviour by Australians overseas. Then Australian weak, woke government stick their nose and rescue this garbage instead of leaving government of country to charge and sentence, says Sue. Yeah, I'm not too sure it's got anything to do with being woke, or does it? Does it? Maybe it does. Wouldn't have thought of it like that. And you'd have, Sue, you'd have to let me know. I'm not too sure the particular situation in which you were talking about there, but we both stick the nose in and rescue the garbage instead of leaving the government of country to charge and sentence. Well, there's that. It's happened before, and we've let people be being executed. I don't know. What do you do? 133-693. Come and join in. Lots of fun. Text line 0477-693-693. 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
11: Just reading a little note with regards to President Trump, who says he takes an aspirin every day. Aspirin every day. Does that explain anything? During a recent public appearance, Donald Trump once again reiterated his undying faith in taking a bump of aspirin, not every now and then, but every day. While addressing the crowds in Canada, he shared, "I take an aspirin every day. I don't know if it works, but psychologically I need it. Thins the hell out of your blood, I guess." This is what he's saying. "I don't know if it works or not, but I've been doing it for a long time, and here I am making speeches." And he even mentions the brand. He's good, isn't he? "And I take the big one. They want me to go down to 80. I take the 386, whatever that means. I don't know what the hell it is. It's a monster. They said, sir, you don't need that. I said, do me a favor. I've been doing okay for 35 years. Leave me alone." Ouch. Aspirin. Is aspirin still a thing? Do people take aspirin anywhere? Is aspirin still a brand? Was that Aspro or aspirin? Same thing, different. Aspro may have been the brand. People have to remind me. 133693. If you're having a birthday today, happy birthday to you. Wednesday, 7th day of October, sharing with some interesting people, including Vladimir Putin today. Having a birthday, 74, President of Russia from 2012, previously served as president from 2000 to 2008. Been around a long time. Prime Minister from 99 through to 2000, and again from 2008 to 2012. Divorced from his wife in 2014. Busy little life. Vladimir Putin today is 74. 74, you say. Graham Yallop, I mentioned, 74 as well. Australian cricketer, left-handed batsman, captained Australia in 7 test matches. Before the first test against England, he said, "Our aim is to win the series 6-0. England won the series 5-1. Oh, Graham, missed by that much. Morning to you, Graham. Victorian. 74 today. El Martino, people might remember. Not his real name. Jasper Senior was his real name. Pennsylvania boy. No longer with us. He passed away in 2009. We might feature some of those great El Martino tracks in just a moment. Beverly, good morning.
0: Good morning.
11: Morning.
0: You were mentioning aspirin.
11: Yes, Aspro, I think he says.
0: Anyway.
11: No, I beg your pardon. Let me get it right. No, you're right. He mentions aspirin. He takes aspirin every day.
0: Yeah. Well, about 10 years to 15 years ago, I used to look at all the natural remedies. And I remember taking aspirin once a day was recommended, but I can't remember what for. I think it may have had something to do with the heart. So
11: it was a thing.
0: It was a thing, yeah. Mm. So, yeah, but I don't know. It was a long time ago. But I think it was for the heart by some sort of natural therapist.
11: Yeah. So we got lots of phone calls and texts coming in about it, which I'll get to in just a moment. But it's just interesting that he's come out and talked so proudly around it.
0: Well, you know, he...
11: And do we still have Aspro in Australia? Aspirin, I should say. I keep saying the brand. Aspirin, Tony. Is it still a thing you can do here?
0: Yeah. Another thing I was going to mention.
11: Where do
0: about
11: you buy
0: Trump.
11: It? Do you buy it in a chemist or do you buy it in a...
0: Oh.
11: Well, you've got to get a
0: No, you can buy it in a chemist. You just buy it from the chemist. But talking about Trump, I came across an interview when he was about 35 with Edna Everage. And he was so different when he was 35. He was calm. He was rational. He was even quite charming.
11: You're talking about President Trump.
0: Yeah, wow. He's a different person. So I think some people, when they reach a certain age, they get cognitive difficulties, let me say.
11: I know. I know exactly what you're saying.
0: I'm trying to be very tactful.
11: No, thank you. Beverly, thank you. Alex, good morning.
2: Good morning, Tony.
11: Morning.
2: My story goes back to 1963. I was in Katanning, first time living in the country, and I was an oil company rep, to be honest with you, for Golden Fleece. I was the second guy they employed in Western Australia.
11: Alex, I seem to recall we briefly chatted about this on another occasion, and that I was really impressed because you had a long, long relationship with Golden Fleece.
2: 20 years I had. Anyway, I was invited by the stock boys to go to the ram sale in Katanning. And they said, it's big, mate. It's the second biggest outside of Orange in New South Wales.
11: Yep.
2: And in those days, of course, pre-decimal, everything was in pounds, shillings and pence. And, in fact, wool in 1963 was... $2.40, a penny a pound.
11: Yeah.
2: Would you believe? And very rich, made some guys. So of course, rams and their breeding ability was a forenote of most of the farmers in that area, apart from growing wheat. So there was a guy called Herbie Toll who was in Wagen, and Herbie had a very fine Collingsville bloodline stock. And he went to the sale, and the boy said, my mates from the stock firm, who I all met through footy when I went down and played there. Anyway, they said, watch this, mate. So the first ram comes up that he buys, 256,000 pound. The second one was 240,000 pound, and the third one was 245,000 pound. And they said to Herb, righto, Herb, now where's your ute, mate? He said, no, I didn't bring the ute. He said, I bought the Merc. I said, the Merc is brand new, isn't it? He said, oh, it's only a month old, but it's all right. Stick him in the back seat. And they said, you can't stick a bloody ram in the back seat of a new Merc. He said, oh, well, buddy, they're worth more than the car is. Get a tarp and stick him in. So he does. You see the boys, they fix it up. And Herbie drives to his mate, Harley Pedrick in Wagen, back home to Wagen, pulls in and he says to Harley, he said, have a look at this, mate. Bought some rams. He said, wow. He said, you've got them in a Merc, mate. He said, yeah. He said, I've been thinking about that. He said, you know what? He said, "Is there any way you reckon we can make it a ute?"
11: Oh, no.
2: Oh, yes. And they got together, got the drawing board. Harley was a very good engineer and had a big engineering business. In fact, he invented the Harley route rake for Mallee's. You remember all that country was Mallee country?
11: It was very much, yep.
2: And he invented this attachment to go on the back of your John Deere that was on a side angle, and it was a great big wheel with spines on it. So it dug underneath the sand as it was going, ripped the Mallee route up to the surface, and then left a big windrow of just Mallee so it could be burnt in a row, you know. Mm. And hundreds of thousands of acres were done that way from all that area right through to
11: incredible area. Lake
2: Utica, you know, all those sand plain countries with Mallee. Anyway, the long and the short of it is they make the new Merc a ute. They cut it down and they were proud.
11: What year would that have been, Alex?
2: 63.
11: So that would have been a full-blown, because in the 63, the Benzes were pretty much, there was only really the S-type or what became known as the S. Yeah, that was a big car.
2: Yeah, an SEL 200 it was. A big, everything, you know, it was mint. Anyone that had one of those, you knew he was of money, yeah.
11: So
2: the story goes, 3 months after they'd done that, and he's carting his sheep around in his ute of a farm, three engineers from Mercedes, from Stuttgart, arrived, and they said, "We've heard that you've been playing with one of our cars and made it a ute." And he said, "Yeah, come down the shed, boys, have a look at it." And, of course, they did all that. They then paid him hush money not to mention it to anyone else.
11: True story.
2: For years and years, they didn't want Merc associated with a ute.
11: Unbelievable. Yeah. What a great... Where are you living now, Alex?
2: Oh, I'm back in Perth, mate. We went from 62 to 68 back to Perth, built a home in Trigg on the coast.
11: Yeah, I know it well.
2: I'm still on the coast.
11: It's beautiful in Trigg.
2: Yeah, it's a lovely spot. Oh, a beautiful state and a beautiful place to live, mate.
11: Yeah it is great.
2: But I'm 86 years old. I've enjoyed a hell of a good life, and I've had five businesses in between my 20 years of Golden Fleece and now. So, we've had a good life.
11: Great to talk to you again, Alex. Thank you for your call.
2: Cheers, Tony.
11: See you, mate. Bye. Alex is in WA with all those years with the Golden Fleece. People around Australia would remember that brand, Golden Fleece. Hi, Tone. Aspirin sold at Chemist Warehouse, about $3 for about 100 tablets. Well done. Bill Leake, sent with invisible ink. That's very, very funny. G'day, Tone. As aspirin definitely helps with the defence against strokes. Cheers. Thank you. Tony, another one. Cardiologist told me a tablet which contains aspirin thins the blood, says Mark. Well, I'm just saying this. I'm not making any recommendation about this. You should always talk to your doctor about these matters. However, I'm intrigued. So many. Morning, Tone. Morning, Jackson. Only one day to go until Bathurst starts. Just to let you know, I think it's also a birthday, T-Mac, in order for when you started at 3AW. David, how kind of you to remember.
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11: As the host of Australia Overnight, 3AW here in Melbourne, 5AA in Adelaide, 6BR in Perth, the Ace Radio Network right across the three major states, the great footy states, we call them. Annie is a regular contributor, and Annie says, Tony Mac, I have lots of mistakes in life, and then talks about a message. But she says she was a time when Mum would always listen to Blue Hills. I think we were talking about Blue Hills, weren't we? Mum always listened to Blue Hills, I think it was called. Yes, it was. And everyone had to be quiet. I remember listening with her to When a Girl Married. Sure, other people remember When a Girl Married. I was going to tell you about my granddaughter as well. She's a nurse in Ukraine, and she has also nursed in Gaza for a few years. Recently promoted a book that she wrote, first part of it. She was also just awarded the Humanitarian of the Year in 2026. The book is called The Weight of Witness. Annie, thank you for that background. Lots of texts coming in. I'll get to those in just a moment. Stan, morning.
21: Oh, good morning, Tony.
11: Stan.
21: Thanks for taking my call.
11: Always good to talk to you, Stan.
21: I was at where I heard you talking about the history of the Colac show, and
11: yeah.
21: I was going to ring you about that. But bypassing that, talking about Aspro, aspirin in those days, that was the main thing people had, and there was a powder called Bex at the same time.
11: It was.
21: And that. But I went away for a holiday, say 12, 15 years ago, and when I came home, there was a pamphlet in my letterbox, and it was Aspre, called Aspre. And I'd went and seen my doctor on an annual checkup, and I showed it to him, and I said they're talking about the people would like to volunteer research by the Monash Research Company in Melbourne.
11: Mm.
21: And it was about Aspro. And
11: was it about Aspro or was it about aspirin?
21: Yeah, Aspro, yeah.
11: The brand
21: Aspro. It was
11: Aspro.
21: Called Aspirin, research into strokes, heart attacks, dementia, and all that, because aspirin was the main tablet over the years, many years, that naturally affected the brain. And he said, yeah, no worries. Anyway, I joined, rang them up, and they welcomed me in to take part in this 5 years research into Aspro. And what happened was they had this 5 year research into strokes and all that sort of business, and they gave me a written report on it. But the history of Aspro before Aspirin, the Monash Research Company, they had about, I think, 6,000 members in New Zealand, and they're trying to get them into Australia. And up to about a year ago, they got about 85,000, and they're in America and everywhere. And this tells you how clever our people are in Melbourne, which our population don't really appreciate the way they carry on at times. And anyway, the research, you had to have two aspirins, one every day. And I did that. They sent it out in a little bottle. And after the, I think it went for a fairly long time, and after that was completed, they gave the report on it about 12 months after that. And it, I just can't recall the exact result of it. One every day. And I did that. They sent it out in a little bottle. And after the, I think it went for a fairly long time, and after that was completed, they gave the report on it about 12 months after that. And it, I just can't recall the exact result of it. It was very interesting anyway.

0: But the one thing that you might, or people may be interested in, is there is a modified bus, Fiat bus, that used to, in the pre-currency times, travel around Carlton, picking up tourists, and then this bus, driven by a private chappie, would visit the various accommodation houses and hotels around Carlton and take them on a tour of the historic points of interest around Carlton and inner Melbourne. And that bus, known as Tony's Bus, is still going and will be auctioned in this deceased estate.
1: Oh, thank you for telling me. We've got to go. We've got the news not far away, Jock, but that's an amazing piece, and I'll have a look at that history and mention again that site. It looks really wonderful. Thank you for all the feedback, too, about Nicholson, Warrigal Road Factory. 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
1: Thank you, Tony Mack. You're right. It was Warrigal Road, the Nicholas Factory there. Warrigal Road and Waverley.
11: News as it happens. 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
10: Good morning, I'm Dusty Fitzpatrick. Investigations are underway after the death of a 28-year-old soldier during a training exercise in the Northern Territory. Corporal Brendan Hannam died when the military vehicle he was a passenger in rolled, injuring five other soldiers. He leaves behind a partner and two children. Chief of Army Susan Coyle says his family is being supported.
12: The family are being deeply supported by the unit, by the 5th, 7th Battalion. It's the unit that Brendan has grown up with since he joined the army. They are his army family, and it's the right people to be connected with the family at this time.
10: Members of Australia's Jewish community will pause today to mark 3 years since the October 7 terror attack. Commemorations will be held across the country to honour the 1,200 people killed in the Hamas assault on Israel. Plans for pro-Palestine vigils to also be held today have been condemned by political and community leaders. The opposition says it will not target working holiday visas in its migration overhaul. If the coalition wins the next federal election, it plans to cut the net migration rate to 100,000 in its first and second year of government. It will do this by targeting temporary visas made up of mostly students and graduates. Nationals leader Matt Canavan says small business owners will still be able to get short-term foreign workers.
13: The money they earn, almost invariably, they go and spend getting around Australia, going on holiday. And that helps our tourism sector as well. And because they're moving around a lot, they're typically not staying in long-term accommodation that's taking a house or a rental away from an Australian.
10: OpenAI has admitted its actions weren't good enough after a rogue agent breached Australian government websites. The tech giant's chief strategy officer, Jason Kwon, has faced a parliamentary hearing in Sydney. It took 3 months before Australia was notified of the breaches. Dozens of Coles and Woolworths supermarkets would be forcibly acquired by the government under a proposal to reduce prices. The Green Institute wants the federal government to set up its own supermarket chain, selling discounted essentials including milk, bread and eggs. Executive Director Max Chandler-Mather says prices have surged under a duopoly.
14: Ask a farmer if Coles and Woolworths are abusing their market power. Ask a single mum right now who is skipping meals so their kids can eat whether or not Coles and Woolworths are abusing their market power.
10: Also making news, customers of online clothing retailer ASOS have received a mobile alert that appears to threaten the company's IT department with a data release. Veteran ABC News reader Richard Moorcroft has died, aged 70, after a cancer diagnosis, and research suggests the hallmarks of addiction may be creeping into some of our everyday behaviours. In finance, the Dow Jones is trading up 261 points, the Nasdaq up 176, one Australian dollar buying 69.8 US cents. Now in sport, Novak Djokovic has defeated an injured Alex de Minaur in the final of the China Open in Beijing. The 39-year-old led de Minaur when the Australian was forced to quit. The Wallabies are facing up to one of the rugby union's most infamous hoodoos. On Saturday, they play the All Blacks in Auckland's Eden Park, where Australia hasn't beaten the home side since 1986. Flanker Fraser McWright has tried to shift some of the pressure onto their opponents.
15: You can look at it two ways. You know, we're really trying to win and get the win over here and, you know, be the first side ever. But they're also defending it and, you know, that has to play in their psyche as well.
10: Roosters duo Victor Radley and Hugo Savala have been named in England's squad for the Rugby League World Cup. In AFL, Jamie Graham says he's excited, nervous and proud as he starts his role as North Melbourne's senior coach. That's the latest news and sport.
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1: I'm excited about this, Gee, and we all need some backgrounding and support around this, with the topic being, are you quietly quitting your marriage? You may not even know it. Karina Chapman, connection expert, dating, relationship coach, professional speaker, founder of Aligned Connections. Marriages don't always end with a dramatic breakup, or do they? Karina Chapman, good morning.
27: Good morning.
1: Do they not?
27: Well, not always. Sometimes it just is a quiet withdrawal of attention and the other person may not even notice.
1: And therein lies the dilemma, I guess, that why would you not notice?
27: Well, I would think if you're not noticing, then there's something going on with yourself, because if you suddenly don't notice that your partner doesn't want to sleep in the same bed as you, or you're not doing anything, or you're living separate lives, then that's a pretty good indication that something's not quite right in the marriage and you might need to pay attention before it completely dissolves.
1: Can it not otherwise work with those perimeters?
27: Oh, absolutely, yes. Because some people do live separate lives while they're under the same roof. And especially if you've got children or finances or other reasons that are keeping you together. So you may perhaps acknowledge within yourself that this isn't working, but you don't want to do anything to take the step to go out of the marriage, because it will blast apart the whole life for kids, family, whatever reason it is that you're staying there. So, yes, it's interesting, isn't it?
1: It's more than those emotional connections. They need to be worked on. It's almost something you've got to do on a regular basis to maintain those connections. They don't just appear by themselves.
27: That's right. And it's interesting, because when we're dating, we put all this effort in to look nice, you know, interested in what they're doing stuff together. But that all goes because we stop putting in the effort. So if you're not putting effort in from both people, you know, if one partner's, say, continually reaching out but the other's not responding, then eventually that person might just stop trying.
1: And yet Phil Collins had a great song called Separate Lives, which, if you listen to the lyrics of it, it's wonderful.
27: Absolutely. They could have been talking about this quietly quitting almost, couldn't they, really?
1: Very much. So what are the rules? What are the regulations? What do you know that we don't know? You see it all the time. What are the highs? What are the lows?
27: Well, I think it's about being conscious. So if you're in a marriage and you're suddenly not wanting to sleep with your partner or share a bed, or perhaps they've stopped with you, or there's no affection, then you've got to think, is this what I want and can I change it? Because it might be you or it might be the partner that's withdrawing. It just depends. So, you know, do you want to put the effort in? Because connection is so important. I saw some research recently where among people who said that they had meaningful conversations with their partner, 92% were satisfied with their relationship. But among those that didn't have meaningful conversations, only 16% were satisfied. So it shows that connection is super important and we've got to keep talking to each other.
1: For a long, long time, and it's got me into some trouble in the past, I would often say you get to the stage in life where, frankly, you'd rather have a really meaningful conversation.
27: Yeah, absolutely.
1: And that's a lovely thing. And conversation can move and then go anywhere. But it starts with a really interesting, engaging, genuine conversation.
27: It really does. And then when that happens, the, you know, love that you have, the attraction that you have, the interest that you have in that person increases because you had such a great conversation. So to keep doing that and keep connecting and make time to actually spend time together instead of just going separate ways and living separate lives, then you can rekindle what was originally there. We don't get to the point where it's like, oh, well, you know, I guess that's it. See you later. You want to make an effort because there was something there to begin with. And I know circumstances can change, but at least if you are communicating, having conversations and connecting, you can see whether there is something to be said there and whether you can move forward together or not.
1: Karina, one person in the relationship makes a decision, presumably at some point, that they're out of there.
27: That's right, exactly. And whether it's physically or whether it's mentally depends on them, but I would say that there are a lot of people in a marriage that wish that they weren't, but are kind of stuck there because of circumstances. And the thing is, we don't know how many Australians are quietly quitting marriages because that's not what we measure on our national statistics. But we do know that if 10% are reporting that they're dissatisfied with their relationship, then we would have to assume that it could be 10% of marriages that there's some quietly quitting stuff going on because they're not happy and they're not communicating. So that's a fairly high amount.
1: How are we going? Have you got the latest in terms of separation divorce figures?
27: I haven't got the latest, actually. But I think that, even that is a little bit skewed these days because not everybody's getting married.
1: No, of course not. Yeah.
27: So the statistics aren't quite the same as many years ago when it was tradition for everyone to get married. Then we had the right statistics and knew what was going on. But now that people are just living together, we don't really know the exact statistics because marriage isn't the one and only thing that people are living by.
1: Here we are, 2026, Karina. We're still learning. And whether you're 21 or whether, frankly, you're close on 91, the interests and the concerns are still exactly the same. And we're still trying to navigate it to get it right.
27: That's right, exactly. You think we might have gotten it right by, you know,
1: you would have thought
27: by
1: so.
27: Now, but
1: when are we going to get it right? Why do we keep messing it up, Karina?
27: Because we keep stop talking. We don't talk to each other. I think when we realise that maybe the person next to us should have more of our attention than the screen in front of us, then things might change.
1: I think Sir Cliff Richard even sang a song years ago called "It's So Funny Why We Don't Talk Anymore."
27: Yes. So obviously it's been something that's been going on for many decades.
1: I know. People have been singing those songs of woe for decades and decades and will continue to do so. So what do we learn? Do we just got to be more cognizant of those relationships? Should we choose to make a decision? You've got to make a decision, A, that you want to be there, and B, what are you going to contribute?
27: That's right. And, of course, it's got to come from both people.
1: Yeah.
27: You can't just have one person saying, yep, I'm going to put effort in and the other one not. So I guess it's about having the courage to have a conversation with the other person and say, look, what are we doing here? You know, I've noticed we're drifting apart. Do we want to be drifting apart or is there something that we want to do to try and stay back together and to reconnect? And then gauge how the conversation goes. Because if two people want to work on it, it certainly can be fixed. But if only one is willing and the other is not, then you might have to start looking for rental accommodation.
1: And that's a tough market too, just quietly. Good to
27: that's
1: talk to you.
27: Right. Exactly. That could be keeping people in the same house as well.
1: Yes, exactly. Good to talk to you, Karina. Thank you.
27: Thank you.
1: Karina Chapman, connection expert, dating relationship coach, been doing it for a long time. Karina Chapman. More important note, accident Bundura way. Alex, welcome.
0: Yes, what
1: can you tell us, Alex?
0: My tyre slipped on its side on the corner of Glenny Road and the Greensboro bypass.
1: Exactly where, Alex?
0: On the corner of the Greensboro bypass. And Plenty Road. Yeah.
1: Plenty Road in Bundura.
0: Yes.
1: You've just driven past, heard it, seen it?
0: Yeah, I've seen it, yeah.
1: You've just seen it. Okay, Alex, thank you for that. Appreciate that feedback. Our great newsrooms will be onto that and make sure we have a look at it. So around that area, people may want to be very, very careful, I would imagine. We don't know if any police are there yet, do we, Alex? No, Alex has disappeared, has she? Alex,
0: they're there, and fire brigade.
1: Oh, the fire brigade is there?
0: Yeah.
1: And police?
0: And police, yes. Yeah.
1: Thank you. Good on you. Thanks for that. Tone, women make the rules. Oh, do they, though? And when break the rules, we have apologise for the misunderstanding. Maxie, thank you. I'm not too sure about that, Maxie. It's always a two-headed horse, Max. We will do this when we come back. The question is, what was the question? The question is, do you feel as if you have in the past quietly quit a marriage and why? If you were telling the story, why did you quit? Have you quit? Or if you're thinking about quitting? Well, you're not going to necessarily declare it here on this program. I'd love you to. Melbourne right now, good morning. It's 11 degrees, top of 17. Perth high, 15 degrees, heading for 23, partly cloudy. Adelaide, sunny, gorgeous, top of 23, partly cloudy, as I mentioned in Melbourne, with the top of 17. It is Australia overnight.
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1: Ross and Ross and Bricky Show is getting underway here at 3AW. Tom Elliott from 8:30 this morning. There'll be a lot of conversation, no doubt, about front page of The Age. Talks about One Nation's savings for billions shy of its tax cuts. That's the headline. One Nation's savings for billions shy of its tax cuts. Total savings from One Nation's state election promise to scrap the suburban rail loop and Victoria's treaty with First People would be wiped out by just one of three proposed tax cuts within the policy manifesto. It's a piece put together by Kieran Rooney and Chip LeGrand in The Age this morning. And property experts have warned that Pauline Hanson's policy prescription for Victoria's housing crisis will do little to improve affordability and potentially make worse the chronic shortage of new homes. One Nation currently attracting the support of about 20 to 25% of respondents in published polls, promising to lower taxes, making housing more affordable and rebuild the state's broken finances if it gains power after November 28. It's an intriguing, intriguing time. That's the front page of The Age. The headline, Herald Sun, talks about Ben's bushwhack. It's a great headline, Ben's bushwhack, the battle over property rights. Transmission lines, which we've often talked about on this program, has reached boiling point in Victoria's regions. Long-term farmers fined for defending their land. And front page of The Australian, just to bring you up to date, Taylor on economic tightrope. Good headline in The Australian. Everybody's got a different spin on these things, no doubt. But you look at business leaders have called for a reset in the political debate on migration after Angus Taylor unveiled a plan for the biggest cut to immigration in Australia's history, with One Nation taking credit for the coalition's policy. It's a bit of a chase. It feels like it's a bit of a chase. He said, she said, they're doing that, we'll do this. Don't we just love democracy? Don't we love policy and democracy? Wherever you are, right around Australia, 133693 for a Wednesday, 7th of October, 26. If you are having a birthday today, sharing it with none other than Brian Mannix. Familiar with Brian Mannix? Of course you are. Lead singer, Uncanny X-Men, biggest hit, Beach Party, EP, 50 Years and I Am. And I think Brian also wrote the musical for Countdown the Musical, didn't he? Comedy, it's great. Brian Mannix today is 65. Good on you, Brian. Happy birthday. Tim Mitchin, for those that are familiar with Tim's work, very funny. On stage, is a remarkable performer. Born in England, grew up pretty much in Perth. He's the composer and lyricist of the hit musical Matilda the Musical, great, based on the Roald Dahl book Matilda. But Tim Minchin, happy birthday today. Timmy is 51. John Mellencamp, born in Seymour, Indiana, 75. Can you believe it? American singer, had his first hit 78 as Johnny Cougar. Remember Johnny Cougar? I need a lover, I think it was. 1982, a change of name. Remember, he went through all those name changes. So he started off as Johnny Cougar. 82 with a name change, an image. He returned to the charts with Hurt So Good, Jack and Diane, and lots of 80s albums, all peaking very highly in Australia. Clive James, we mentioned, no longer with us, would have been having a birthday today. Very funny. Thomas Keneally, people would remember, the Australian author, written more than 20 novels. Thomas Keneally, Sydney boy, is 91 today. One of the, no longer with us again, one of the great singers of a time, into the 60s in particular, in the 70s, would have been having a birthday today. Who, how, why, when and where? Details, the other side.
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1: We've got a big day today, hosting State Conference Family Business Australia. Give you all the details on that tonight. And I will start reading this great book. Looking forward to talking to Dave Maloney on the program. It's a book called Mastering the Game of Frequent Flyer Points. Fascinating. So I'll have a look at that and hopefully have the author of that book, David Maloney, on the program in coming days, if not weeks, certainly in coming days, I hope. El Martino, no longer with us, passed away in 2009. Forgot that he actually appeared in The Godfather too in 1972. El Martino, born on this day in 1927. Brekkie programs next. Ross and Russ ready to go. Tom Elliott, 3AW from 8:30 this morning. I'm Tony Mack. For all we know, we may never meet again. Our hands only ever be held out in friendship, David, and never in want. Good morning.

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0: after five. Good morning. Welcome along to Early Breakfast on this Wednesday morning, the 7th day of October. Going for a top of 23 degrees and sunny today. Tomorrow, pick of the bunch, 28 degrees and sunny. Friday, 23 with some showers. Saturday, 19 with a possible shower. Sunday, 25 showers. 19 showers for your Monday. Tuesday, winter's coming back with a vengeance. 14 degrees and showers. Currently in the city, 10.9. Morning, Neddy.
1: 10.9. Good morning, Sammy. Good morning, High Fivers. How are you? How is everyone?
0: Yeah, it's not bad for a Wednesday. Short week. How can you not be up and about for a short week?
1: Well, hump day, isn't it? The hump's really creeped up on us. It's like one of those streets where they've put a new speeding hump in and you just kind of going along five or six over the limit and you just go, ooh, what was that? Was that a cat? No, can't say that. We've got a lot of cat lovers.
0: Yes.
1: Sue and others, of course. I think Rob's got a cat as well, doesn't he? No, he doesn't. He's got a Jack Russell. I think he's got a Jack Russell. Maybe a couple of Jack Russells even.
0: He'll correct us if we're wrong.
1: Now, right off the top of the show, this is breaking news, team, 505.
0: You gave me no warning on this.
1: Are you going hot off the press?
0: Well, is it breaking news or is it hot off the press?
1: Well, it's a little bit of both.
0: Okay.
1: If you had a hybrid. What are you doing scooting around there? Is there something going on? Let me just continue while you do that. For our listeners up early.
2: Adelaide's 5AA. Breaking news.
1: Yeah, well timed on that. That did not add to my news outlet. For those up early, they're the ones who receive the breaking news. Mm-hmm. Now, as reported, I think page 2 in the Advertiser this morning, or page 3, Bickford's, our major sponsor, along with Pepper's Truck Wash.
0: You can't call them a major sponsor. They're not on board yet. You can't give them the same billing as Pepper's.
1: Pepper's Truck Wash and Ray Pepper, if you've got a fleet that you need to keep clean. They are the number one.
0: They are product. The numero uno.
1: They're fantastic. South Australian business. He's been in trucking his whole life. We love Pepper's Truck Wash. In fact, I used some on the boat after my weekend doing some fishing. Just a brilliant product. Get in there. Now, that's number one sponsor. The second, the Silver Band. Actually, no. Let's call Pepper's Platinum and let's call Bickford's Gold.
0: I don't think we could call them anything.
1: No, they are.
0: Where's the money?
1: They don't contribute.
0: Where's the product?
1: They don't contribute financially, but they do contribute in spirit.
0: Okay.
1: Bickford's has locked in a high-stakes federal court battle with New South Wales drinks brand, Noot Drinks Co. Mm-hmm. Founder Christian Barton there at Noot Drinks Co. He's obviously defending the claims. It's over the trademark of Spritz. So on non-alcoholic soft drinks, Bickford's is saying, hello, we've trademarked Spritz. That's our thing. And I say ours is you and I too. We align with that. This Noot Drinks Co. mob, they're trying to take our trademarks. So the whole, defense is, well, is it a brand identifier or is it just a beverage style? Now, Noot Drinks Co. have got this clown in, Cara Devine. Now, I'm sure she's a lovely woman, a lovely lady. I'm sure she's got, good things going on. She's worked in bars and done cocktail books and things. She's come in to essentially identify the fact that Spritz shouldn't be trademarked and Noot Drinks Co. are within their rights to use our trademark, Bickford's trademark, the Early Breakfast trademark, and Bickford's have done a great job. They've tried to block her in the federal court. That's failed. So that's the update. So very, very stressful for us Bickford's loving.
0: The Bickford's Battalion.
1: The Bickford's Battalion. I mean, yeah. Anyway, still waiting on the Bickford's news. We've had an iron in the fire there in a sponsorship sense for months.
0: Mm.
1: Not getting any replies now. it's really kind of tailed off. Look at what Mark said. Bugger off New South Wales. Crap. Go Bickford's. Yeah, Mark.
0: Spritz. When you think of Bickford's, do you think of Spritz?
1: No, I don't, but that's their trademark. Okay. And they've trademarked it.
0: That's the rules. That's the rules.
1: You know, if once you're Bickford's, you don't go back, and it's as simple as that.
0: Chris from Piccadilly on the text line, he is the one with the mother on Thistle Island.
1: That's the board that we had with the fellas. I met your mum, Chris.
0: Morning, Ned and Sam. Running late and missed you guys yesterday. That's no on daylight saving for me. Ned, if you were a part of the event on the weekend, it sounds like my mum has catered for you guys anyway. Hope you enjoyed the weekend. Chris from Piccadilly.
1: Chris, you're a legend. Your mum makes the best sausage rolls I've ever had. Chris-o, they've got hoisin sauce in the sausage rolls. So, Sammy, Chris's mum made this amazing platter. It was the size of a huge kind of outdoor table. She brought it down and she had 18, you know, brain-dead imbeciles all eating from it. Oh, it was just fabulous.
0: Okay, so we're going to get to the bottom of this. So on Friday, on early breakfast, we heard that Chris's mum was on Thistle Island, and that's where you were heading out to when you left early breakfast on Friday. And we were roughly talking about you should pop in for a coffee or a meal.
1: Yeah, yeah.
0: How has it come to be that even though you didn't set anything up, his mother still catered for you?
1: I've still met Chris's mum.
0: How did this happen?
1: I don't know. It's the universe working in unique and fabulous ways. No, Chris's mum had pre-organised to do a huge platter because it was for my mate's bucks.
0: Okay.
1: Mate's bucks, who, to be honest, is the one with the place on Thistle.
0: So right.
1: We went on my boat. I took everyone out to the island, did all the fishing and stuff, brought everyone in, and then we had a, you know, campfire and stuff up at the island at his place. Anyway, long story short, there's not that many people on Thistle. That's one of the key things here. Like, there's like a handful of people, so it's a smaller sample size of what, you know. It's not like going to Sydney and someone makes a platter for you and you go, oh my goodness, that was the same person. Like, that's unlikely.
0: So what goes into the sausage rolls?
1: Hoisin sauce. I said to her, I must admit I was pretty intoxicated as well, but I said,
0: at least you're honest.
1: I said to her, I said, that is the best sausage roll I've ever had. I have never had a sausage roll with that much flavour. She said, I hadn't even tried them, but I got told they were great. She put hoisin sauce in.
0: Were they homemade?
1: Were they homemade, Sam? They were the most homemade sausage roll I have ever had.
0: Okay.
1: They were amazing. Oh, how do you make your sausage rolls, team? 8223 0000. What's your secret ingredient?
0: You want a great Adelaide story? As not great, but a proper Adelaide story of people just running into people or people knowing people, like everyone does in Adelaide.
1: It's so Adelaide-like,
0: isn't it? It's so Adelaide.
1: Yeah.
0: Turns out Chris from Piccadilly works with my mate, and they were talking about early breakfast and the fact that you were going to his mum's place on Thistle yesterday.
1: Where do they work? Oh, maybe don't disclose that.
0: Okay.
1: Yeah.
0: But
1: just tell us the sector. What do they do?
0: Sausage making.
1: Sausage making?
0: That's what I was trying to get to the bottom of, where the sausage rolls came from.
1: Chris is a sausage maker?
0: I think he works in that industry, yes.
1: Oh.
0: I'm not entirely sure, but he works with my mate.
1: My goodness.
0: Adelaide for you.
1: That is
0: everyone
1: Adelaide.
0: Knows everyone.
1: Okay, so we've got Bickford's sponsoring us, and now we could potentially have a sausage company who might be interested. Do you have vegan sausages?
0: Yeah, they're not great.
1: No, that'd be horrible.
0: They're terrible.
1: Horrible. 8223 0000, what is your secret ingredient for either sausage rolls or anything? What's something strange you put in something takes it to another level? Do you bake and make an apple pie and put something weird in it and it's delicious? Would love to hear anyone's secret little things in their home recipes.
0: 8223 0000, 0448 08 13 95. Talking about animals just before, Mark from Parra Hills, morning high fivers. Four cats live here: Sebastian, Cinnamon, Cosmo, and Willow.
1: Right. Mark, that is a lot of cats. Are they your cats?
0: Well, I'd hope so.
1: Well, he says four cats live here. I mean, he doesn't say they're my cats. His house might have been overrun by cats, by feral cats. I'm not sure.
0: And Joe, thank you for thinking about me. Poor Sam, feeling like you're adopted. No one's making or baking anything for you.
1: Oh, Joe.
0: I'm not the superstar here. It's all Ned.
1: No, that's not true. I think people, there's no ingredients left that he's allowed to ethically eat, Joe. So the people try and bake for him, but he says, no, I can't have an egg. No, that chicken was exploited. Or I can't have that flour.
0: I eat eggs.
1: That was put in a shifter without its consent.
0: What was that accent? Big news yesterday.
1: Yep.
0: Broke just before midday. Grant Stevens, the police commissioner, will become the next governor of South Australia.
1: Mm.
0: He will be hanging up his duties at SAPOL on Friday, the 23rd of October, and becoming the governor of South Australia on Wednesday, the 9th of December. Here is a bit of the Premier and Grant Stevens, His Excellency Grant Stevens, talking yesterday.
3: It is a genuine privilege and pleasure this morning to announce that Grantley Stevens will become the 37th governor of the state of South Australia.
4: I think it probably goes without saying that I was deeply honoured when the Premier first spoke to me about my preparedness to take over as the next governor of South Australia. I was still surprised when I had that conversation with the Premier, and he made sure that my first obligation was to speak to Emma about exactly what it means for us to step into this new role. And after almost 45 years of being a member of the South Australia Police, it was inevitable that my time as commissioner would come to an end at some point in the relatively near future. So both Emma and I saw this as an opportunity to continue being a part of the South Australian community in a way that positively influences how South Australians live, work and enjoy what we have here in South Australia.
0: He joined the police force back in 1982, became commissioner as of July 2015. He still had about, 18 months to go on his contract as police commissioner of South Australia, but it's going to be ending soon. We know he does great work with Operation Flinders. He obviously was the state duty commander during the COVID-19 pandemic response as well. So Grant Stevens, he will be on 5AA Breakfast this morning after 7:30 to talk about his new role and his time at SAPOL. So this is a bit of a stretch though, Ned, but when have you ever had a hunch?
1: Mm.
0: Because we know the last few months the rumours have been circulating that Grant Stevens could be the next commissioner of governor of South Australia.
1: Yes.
0: I remember telling my mother about three or four years ago, Grant Stevens will be a governor of South Australia. My mother is my witness. I said those exact words. Have you ever had a hunch?
1: Are we really creating a whole radio segment to these poor listeners about the fact that once you said something to your mother and you believe it to be correct?
0: Well, what else is this show based on?
1: No, I get that. I'm just saying the argument of once I told my mum something would happen and she went, yes, Sammy, that will happen.
0: 100%.
1: I mean,
0: you could just play along.
1: But that's just absolutely ridiculous.
0: So you've never had a hunch then? That's come to fruition.
1: I have hunches all the time. You always have intuition. It's like when you think about someone and then their phone and then your phone rings.
0: Oh, that's
1: and they're
0: creepy.
1: Calling you. That happens all the time. I'm telling you, intuition and gut feels and manifestation is real.
0: When you're making big decisions.
1: But also, sorry to interrupt you, Grant Stevens was, if there was a betting market, would be the hot favourite.
0: I said this
1: next
0: 4
1: governor.
0: Years ago.
1: Well, 4 years ago. That's good. That's good effort. So you don't have it in writing. You can't.
0: No.
1: No one else can verify. It's just your own family.
0: Yeah. Probably not the best source.
1: No. Horrible source.
0: But I'm happy I said it.
1: So a hunch. You're talking about a hunch, though. What other hunches could someone have?
0: Hmm. That's for the listeners to work out. 8223-0000. When have you had an intuition or a moment where you just thought this and it happened?
1: Okay.
0: When you're making big decisions in life, do you follow your head or your gut?
1: No. I think a lot of people make things based on gut feel.
0: Yeah.
1: You always get a gut feel on whether someone's right or not. Yeah, absolutely. I've met people before and had a gut feel that they're a tosser.
0: Yep. I've done the same.
1: And they are. But everyone does that. That's life.
0: Yeah.
1: Isn't it?
0: Yeah. On the text line, Rob in Clearview, isn't a vegan sausage just a carrot?
1: Rob, just so you know, we read that out when that audio was playing, burst into laughter. That was so funny. Hey, give us a call. 8223-0000-518. Would love to speak to someone this morning.
0: Quiet phones. Everyone's still out of whack with daylight saving.
1: Yeah, I must admit, actually, it is a little bit quiet on the phones this morning. So, boo. We don't like that.
0: Mark from Parra Hills just clarified, my daughter's cat's not feral, but I did find Willow as a kitten. Thank you, Mark.
1: No, certainly not feral. Sorry, Mark. I shouldn't have assumed that. nice work on the hunch stuff. We'll get to some calls as they come through, Tammy. That hunch segment was a ripper. That was well thought through, that one. They really, lots of hunch examples.
0: Yeah.
1: Do you have, just to round out on that, do you have any other examples of a hunch that you've had?
0: You haven't joined in. Where's your example?
1: I told you I've had a hunch about people.
0: About someone being a tosser and they were.
1: Well, yeah, that's a hunch. What else have I had a hunch on? I had a hunch that but you haven't even got any verification on your, you know, it's not credible.
0: You want me to ring my mum up in the show?
1: You can ring her up.
0: She probably wouldn't pick up.
1: But if what if I said I had a hunch that what's something unique that's happened lately? Give me an example of something. I had a hunch that
0: this isn't going anywhere. Craig and Ingle Farm, good morning and save us.
1: Oh, God, that was dreadful.
5: Good morning, boys. How are we?
1: Good. Gregos.
5: Just having you buy hard-boiled eggs. You caught me on my second one.
0: Nice.
5: I thought I'd, it made me feel guilty for not ringing in, so I thought I'd ring and support you. I did have a subject for you. I was going to leave it from Monday because this is a classic. I've been meaning to tell you lads. There's this guy on Port Road in peak hour traffic that I've probably seen a dozen times in the last year. And whether it's raining or it's beautiful, around 7:30, 8 o'clock, he's got a big beard, big guy, and he's always holding a huge sign that says, "I have a smile, have a great day." And he's a legend. Always give him a beat. And he just, I don't know if he's there every morning. I don't know if anyone else has seen him, but it makes my day. This guy, he's always got a big smile on his face, and he's simply there just to make everyone's day a good start in the day, to cheer everyone up, and he's a legend. So I don't know if he listens or anyone else has seen him, but, on Port Road, heading towards the city, and I've seen him at least a dozen times in the last. Have a great day, and he's a legend. Always give him a beat, and he's...

0: or kind of around that mark, which is still an outstanding effort given given he's volunteering his time. I mean, my goodness.
1: But he's a legend.
0: He is a legend. And he just says, have a great day, Hong. And everyone goes past.
1: Yeah.
0: We used to, he probably would have no idea that he's spoken about regularly and fondly at the Adelaide Footy Club. Everyone loves him.
1: Really? Yeah. No, I just think, what a legend. What a great guy just to have the consideration just, you know, for other people. Just to, and it does. It makes you smile, makes your day. You give him a treat. He gives you a wave. What a legend.
0: Yeah. No, great call, Craig. Thanks for calling in. That was a great pivot there, Craig, in terms of, you know, some unsung community legends like that. Has anyone else got someone, whoever it is, whatever they're doing, somewhere in the South Australian community that might not necessarily be getting mainstream recognition for their work, but is doing great things?
2: 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Back with your call shortly.
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2: 25 after 5 on this Wednesday, 8223 0000 if you want to join in on the program. Plenty of texts flying in. Tom, I feel a bit uneasy about this governor appointment. Only a few months ago, Grant Stevens faced a 92%

0: vote of no confidence from the police association delegates, and now he is heading to the highest office in the state. How do you go from losing the confidence of your own workforce to becoming governor? Tommy addressed that yesterday in his press conference, and as I said, he will be on 5AA Breakfast this morning, so I suggest you tune in.
1: Yeah, well said. It is a good comment, though, yep. And a fair question to ask. Mandy, she said, no! My phone died, and I have to listen via the app. Good morning, Ned and Sam. I hope you're both well. What did I miss? A show recap and go, Mandy and the Blue Brothers.
0: You haven't missed anything, Mandy.
1: That's just me saying hello to your blue healers there, Mandy. You haven't missed anything, to be honest, at all. Good work on that app, though. Love the 5AA Player app. Sammy, there's an ongoing argument in Adelaide. And it's around sending an Australian into space. Now,
0: yes, Catherine Burnell Pegg.
1: Yeah. I mean, it's being proposed that a $100 million plus mission to get her up to the International Space Station. Now, Peter Marnaskas has essentially said that South Australian would support it modestly.
0: Mm-hmm.
1: What do we think?
0: I think this directive has come from the Prime Minister saying the states should get involved, I believe.
1: Hmm.
0: I'd like to know, well, at least she's South Australian. She's one of ours.
1: Which is
0: But how
1: great.
0: Would someone in Queensland, how would a Queensland taxpayer feel? Would they feel like they're doing their civic duty as an Australian, or would they be thinking, no, South Australian can fund it?
1: Let me break it down like this.
0: Mm.
1: If you said to every South Australian, and look, we wouldn't be able to raise enough money in just South Australia, so this would have to be, there'd have to be federal support. But if you said to every South Australian, hey, put in $10 and we'll get someone up to space, a South Australian, and they'll put an Aussie flag in the International Space Station, whatever. How many people do you think would want to do that? I couldn't give a rat's toss bag.
0: All right, bloody.
1: About getting someone up to space. Could not give an absolute stuff. Nothing interests me less than someone floating around up there.
0: Is that getting her to space or getting her to the moon?
1: No, the moon?
0: Well, because the Artemis missions are taking place as well, as an Artemis 3 and 4 will be heading to the moon. But I'm asking the clarifying question.
1: This report is suggesting it's to get up to the
0: International Space Station. See, I think if it was funding her to get to the moon and walk on the moon, yeah, I'd understand it.
1: Why?
0: Because why not?
1: Well, I could say that about everything. Why doesn't everyone give me $10 so I can have unlimited diesel in my boat? Well, why not?
0: That's a stupid idea. Why are we funding
1: you to pay for your diesel?
0: Why
1: not? You tell me why. Why everyone should pay for her to go up to outer space. Why?
0: I said to the moon.
1: No, to the moon. Why?
0: Because space exploration is one of the great frontiers. Everyone looks up to space. It brings everyone together when we do space exploration. You asked me a question and now you're dissing it straight away. So why don't you just keep your mouth shut for a second?
1: Keep going.
0: Think back to 1969, Buzz Aldrin and Neil Armstrong landing on the moon for the first time. That stuff is still folklore. All the things that we find out while heading to space that makes everyday life easier. To name one, Velcro came from space exploration.
1: Oh, wow, Velcro. How could we live without that?
0: You really can't keep your mouth shut for a second, can you?
1: No. Starlink or Velcro?
0: Starlink is from space exploration I'm naming what happened from the 1960s.
1: Okay, keep going.
0: I'm just saying that being able to send someone up to the moon, to walk on the moon, to have a South Australian walk on the moon during the Artemis missions would be one of the most amazing things we could do. And it would always be written down that a South Australian female walked on the moon.
1: We have a texter, and we need some clarity because you're good with this. She says, Catherine Burnell Pegg, not even from South Australia, by the way. She's from Sydney, moved here, and she grew up in Queensland.
0: True, but she's adopted South Australia.
1: She's like Red Dog, you know.
0: She travels
1: everywhere.
0: So by those rules, you're Victorian.
1: Yep. No, oh no, beg your pardon.
0: I was originally
1: Victorian. That makes me feel physically ill saying that out loud. If anyone seriously wants to put money to get Catherine up to space, I mean, seriously, give us a call and explain why the heck you would want your hard-earned clams to go towards that.
0: But at the end of the day, it's probably going to be taxpayer money and we're not going to have any say in it.
1: Well, and that's what happened. I mean, what a disgrace, seriously. The only argument is what you're saying is that the science and the research and the innovation of space exploration supports us with energy, et cetera. But it's all for renewable energy anyway these days, which is terrible.
0: Marge and Hampstead Gardens, good morning.
1: We're going to destroy this country, Marge.
2: You are. No, I'd rather give $10 towards feeding the homeless And the only Porton flag is the one that's flying up on the chimney on Port Road.
0: Oh. Oh. You're a big Norwood fan, Marge.
1: Oh, yeah. Well, that's not flying. Isn't that painted on the chimney, Marge?
2: Whatever, it's still there, isn't it? We won.
1: Well, I'm convinced the flag wasn't flying on the moon when they went out there last time. I think that's all a hoax.
2: I think you're a hoax.
1: Oh, Marge. Marge. Do you think Norwood can go back-to-back, Marge?
2: Of course.
1: Yeah, no, I agree.
0: Well done, Marge. Julie in Blakeview, good morning.
3: Yeah, good morning, boys. Good morning, Grandma McHenry.
1: Oh, I'm sure she'll appreciate that. Jules, I haven't spoken to her for a couple of days. Good reminder to give her a call.
3: That's good, Ned. You look after your Grandma.
1: Will do.
3: On the space travel, I think we do need to have space travel, obviously. You know, all the satellites and everything that go up there, you have to do all of that. I completely get that. But I just think at the moment, the state that the country is in, there are so many people can't afford to pay their mortgage, rent, put food on the table, just so many homeless. And you've got Albo sprouting about every state should give X amount of money so that they can do this. If he perhaps didn't give so much money to every other country around the world rather than his own country, maybe the feds could fund it. But when you're giving $600 million for a rugby league team in PNG, and also I think you gave an extra $60 million a few weeks ago for grassroots rugby, and then you've got Buffhead Bowen in his little climate jaunt over in Fiji spending $20 million. You know, I just don't think at this stage it's a viable position to be putting the country in.
1: No, that's a fair argument, Julie, and appreciate your thoughts.
0: I think with the PNG thing and the whole rugby league team and the $600 million, though, there's a lot more to play than just building a rugby league team. It's China influences. There's a lot going on in that region that well above our pay grade.
1: Yeah, no, there is. There's a lot of arguments that the commercial return on that spend there is going to be massive too.
0: Yes.
1: Massive. But in an NRL sense, I know they're thrilled about it.
0: But would you want to be going to play sport in PNG? What if there was an AFL side and they pictured to go play in PNG?
1: They're giving players tax
0: breaks. Yes, I know,
1: And, yeah, there's incentives to go and do it, yeah.
0: Yeah, that'd have to be big incentives.
1: PNG, good fishing there. They've got all kinds of different... They've got black bass. I think it's black bass, and they live in some of the systems through Papua New Guinea. It's very unique there, one of the hardest fighting fish. Countries need ambition, Sam. They do need ambition, and they need innovation, and science moves quickly, and we need to be at the forefront of that, and with defence, et cetera, you know, with all the satellite technology and drones. And all, it's all coming from space. I get it, but... I mean, why we would pay for someone to go up there and walk around in space and put a flag up there and act like they're all high and mighty? I mean, seriously, it just makes me sick.
0: Debbie from Semaphore, I'm with you, Ned. Did I say that out loud?
1: Oh, Debbie,
0: no
1: welcome!
0: No to funding spacewalks at the moment. And Julie also raises a good point. We're not in the best economic climate with everything that's going on. But could that not be said when is a good time then? When do you think like a good time would be to spend money on that sort of stuff?
1: 2007.
0: Here we go.
1: 2007 was when Australia peaked. Now, phone lines are open, 8223 0000. If you've got any thoughts on anything or you'd like to call in and say good morning or tell us what you're up to or what you're doing on the weekend, that's good too. Another text as well. You've conveniently forgotten to read this one, Sammy. They said, I'm with you, Ned. Another one. Why do we need to go to the moon? No interest whatsoever. And did they really go to the moon in 1969?
0: We're not going into this, are we?
1: To this person who has texted in, you raise a very good point. I don't believe they went to the moon in 1969.
0: Do you want me to dump that?
1: No, don't dump that. Now, I've said that a little brazenly because I haven't gone and done a heap of research to be able to back up an
0: argument. What research is there to do?
1: There's a lot of research, Sam. Are you
0: no.
1: Now, Sam, we get told that we're not supposed to come on here and ramble and provide comment without actually thinking. And I get told that a bit. Just to give everyone a bit of a lens into what the feedback is like for me when I have to go into the office, they kind of say, Ned, you've got to kind of have a think before you say things, bud. And I've kind of just claimed that the moon landing wasn't real then without doing too much research. So just pump the brakes on it a touch, but just know that I'm pretty sure it didn't happen. I'm 99% sure they didn't walk on the moon. Should we go to a break?
0: I don't know what you want me to say to that.
1: Let's go to a break and let's come back and let's reset.
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0: Face to face. 21 minutes to 6 on this Wednesday, going for a top of 23 degrees. Currently 11.4 in the city. Daylight saving, it's a big topic. It's a big, big topic over in the United States because Donald Trump, the president, is trying to permanently move the time zone because he thinks it's a bit too hard. It's a bit hard to change the clocks every couple of months.
18: I want to get away from this ridiculous way and custom of every twice a year turning your clocks back, turning your clocks forward, being late for dinner, being late for very important meetings is ridiculous. And if you look at the public, they agree. That's a 100% issue. 65%, I'll give you an example. Right now we're sitting out here, it's light, it's nice. If you come down here in another 3 weeks, it'll be dark. It'll be, who wants it? We want our sunlight in the afternoon. But more importantly than that, we don't want to change clocks twice a year. It's very expensive. It's got many problems. even crime, as crazy as it sounds, when you have light, you have much less crime.
0: President Donald Trump there speaking on daylight saving over in the United States, says it's too hard to change the clocks every couple of months. They lose too much money. Also causes crime because crime doesn't happen in the daylight, supposedly. So would you want to see a permanent move? I mean, I feel the feedback we've had on early breakfast so far is everyone's not too keen on daylight saving as a whole. To permanently move the time zone. So what would be this time the entire year round? Instead of it getting dark in the middle of winter at about 5, would be 6 o'clock then?
1: Hmm.
0: Would it really be worth it moving it permanently? I wouldn't have thought so.
1: What does everyone think? 8223 0000. Where are you sitting with daylight savings?
0: Do you find it too hard to change the clocks every 6 months?
1: No, I find it manageable.
0: Yeah, I think we find it manageable.
1: Amongst my very busy schedule, he'd probably have about 4 PAs. I'm sure one of them would do it.
0: Probably more than 4.
1: Can't imagine him standing on a stepladder doing his clock up in his big office. That is interesting. Who's adjusted well? Who's enjoying it? Who's a little out of whack?
0: I'm saying the high fivers are out of whack. I'm saying they're still in bed. That's why the phones are quiet this week.
1: No, the phones are okay. The phones are ticking along. Marge was good from Hampstead Gardens.
0: Marge is always good value.
1: Yeah. No, Marge is great. Who's a little different with daylight savings? Who's looking out and going, oh, it's still 4 o'clock, you know, not dinner time yet. And then checking their clock and it's 6:30 or 7. It certainly is different. Rounding out to what we were talking about before, the text line, there is probably 14, 15 texts regarding the moon landing. So.
0: Are we really doing this?
1: We need to do a straw poll. 8223 0000 or text in on whatever the text line number is, Sammy.
0: 0448 08 1395.
1: Nice work with that text number. I can never remember.
0: Even though it was right in front of you.
1: Oh, it is too. That's handy. Do you or do you not think that humans have been on the moon?
0: So I'm going for a yes.
1: There are some counter arguments to it. Have you had a look at the flag in the footage?
0: Yes, I have.
1: And the shadows?
0: Have you seen the episode of Mythbusters when they proved the fact that because there is a lack of air resistance on the moon because there's no oxygen, it would keep waving and waving and waving.
1: Oh, would it?
0: Yeah, because after they put it into the ground, no air resistance, the flag keeps waving.
1: Okay. Yeah. And you couldn't argue that during that arms race time and with all of the kind of geopolitical tension and the competitiveness, there wasn't an incentive to kind of push the limits around truth and honesty to get up there. You don't think that countries would have been incentivized to push the truth? Do you agree with that or not?
0: Maybe, but I feel like that's something the cheeky Russians would do.
1: Calling the Russians cheeky is funny.
0: I feel like...
1: You can't call all of the Russians cheeky, can you? Is it right? You can't do that.
0: I feel like America, especially in the 60s, in the back of the death of JFK, and it was JFK's announcement that they were going to land on the moon before the decade was out. I don't see them faking it. I don't know.
1: Okay.
0: Maybe I believe too much, Ned.
1: No. I think people would think that I'm probably the sillier one. But I do genuinely think that if we had the technology and the capacity, I know it was very expensive. That's what everyone says to me. They go, it was so expensive. But if we had the technological capacity to go and do that then, why haven't we been back? Just the simplicity of that.
0: Well, there's been a lot of conjecture around where to go next in space. There was a moon mission about 10 or 15 years ago, which was scrapped because the idea was we'd been there and done that.
1: Yeah,
0: so NASA was then tasked ahead to Mars. And then Mars was too expensive and now we're going back to the moon instead because it's closer.
1: Why? 8223 0000. Someone explain to me space exploration and what's going on. And don't give me the usual rubbish around it helps us with science and defense and stuff with all of the technology because we could do that anyway. And we could put more energy and more funding into that specifically. I mean, we're getting a counter outcome without even just going direct. You know, we're flying by Mars. It's costing us $100 billion to receive the same outcome as when we could just be focused on what we're trying to achieve anyway.
0: Phones are going off. Mark in Findon, good morning.
10: Good morning, gentlemen.
1: I love when you do that, Mark. Good morning.
10: Daylight saving, it takes you about a week to get used to. But you get up early every morning, so it doesn't really matter.
1: Mm.
10: So, and then it's good for the, well, it's not good for the farmers, the dairy farmers, because my uncle used to have a dairy farm, and the cows, they were all out of whack, especially in the morning, so they used to get milked at sunrise. And they used to come in at sunset, but it was too late for him to milk. So, but, hey, people, get over it. I love it.
1: Love your work, Mark. We were talking about that yesterday.
10: And I know that, mate. You know, hey. Because you're that popular, it's hard to get on. But man on the moon, I reckon they did go on the moon.
0: That's another one for yes. Thank you, Mark. We'll go to Raymond in Salisbury Plains. Good morning.
13: Morning, boys. How are we all this morning?
1: Good. Love this, man. Raymond, do you think we went to the moon or not?
13: It's a big yes on two counts, man. Moon landing, yes, and daylight saving, yeah.
0: Okay.
13: Big fan of both. Well, big fan of daylight saving. Don't know about moon, but, yeah, definitely. I reckon we went to the moon.
1: Yeah.
13: I don't know. Nettie, I'm a bit surprised that you're a bit of a skeptic, mate. Like, I don't get it. Why?
1: No, the moon is just that one thing. Honestly, Raymond, I have actually thought about this, and I really don't think that we went to the moon.
13: Yeah, okay. I understand your points about, you know, the arms race and things might be a bit embellished, but, yeah, I don't know, man. It's like it's a big secret to keep it. Mm. You'd think by now if it was a big secret that somebody would have, you know, proved it one way or the other. But
1: you're right.
13: Yeah, I don't know, mate. I'm no skeptic. I think it happened, yeah.
1: No, and you're right. And there's always going to be, as a conspiracies or people trying to create arguments around why something isn't true, you see the most simple things that are clearly factual and people say, you know, that's rubbish, whatever. So, yeah, no, I can see both sides. But I do really think that I just cannot fathom the fact that we haven't been back there if we could do it at that time. I mean, do you remember? Well, you wouldn't remember, and neither would I because we're too young. What was technology like day-to-day at that at I mean, think about the advancements now.
0: They say now there is more computing power in our iPhone than what sent people to the moon.
1: Like, why haven't we been back? And don't tell me it's expense because governments love spending money on useless crap. They're so good at it.
0: Lockie on the text line is a no for the moon landing. So is another one. 015 says no. If they had done it once, why has it taken 70 years to head back? Craig, I think the moon landing was a hoax done in a Hollywood studio. I agree with you. Jeez, okay. The no's are starting to outweigh the yeses here. Let's head to Michael from Ross Trevor real quick before Tommy Wren. Morning, Michael.
19: Oh, real quick. God dang it. Ned, you do chop and change your subjects a lot. Post-meetings, yes, you've got to stick to the subject a little bit longer so when we call in, we can talk about the same subject.
1: Oh, sorry, Michael. Yeah, we like to keep it brief and keep it moving, but, yeah, mate, you and the content boss here at Nova, we could all sit down as a triangle and go through it.
19: Okay. Let's see. Moon was a yes because the Russians obviously were trying to get there first. And it's a good way of boosting the feel-good factor for America. Daylight saving, yes. Keep it as it is. And don't listen to Trump. Don't give him oxygen. A waste of time. I mean, he's trying to distract us from what's happening in Hamas, right? What was the other one? And Mark was quite right. You know, it may have been yesterday's stories, but we often don't get a chance to call in and voice our opinion. And it's blowing a gale up here in Turingi.
0: Well, Michael, don't try to get blown away, all right?
1: Yeah, look after yourself, Michael. You can always call in. I can't remember too many times we have people call in and we don't get them on. But
0: 395, woke up to this crazy. Who started this doubting the moon thing? Didn't happen. I saw it about 12 years old. Australia was a big part of it. Please tell me where this doubting started. I'm putting 395 down for a yes. It happened.
1: Well, clearly, and that's okay. Oh, God. I'm just saying there are counter-arguments as to why it may possibly not have happened. Is everyone suggesting that everything in life that we've been told as to be true is true? Like, seriously?
0: 782, is Ned a flat earther as well?
1: Yes. No, Patrick, absolutely not. Absolutely not. Please don't be lazy and label me as some conspiracist because that's lazy. This is one thing that I've challenged. Seriously. I've had all my vaccinations.
0: 10 to 6, quick break. We'll round out with Tommy Wren next.
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0: Morning, Tommy.
1: Morning, boys. Now, I'm loving all the conspiracy talk. I love a good conspiracy. There was a bit going on in the 60s. Does. The JFK stuff.
0: Who took him out?
1: Well, this is it.
0: CIA.
1: The
0: mob.
1: And why? I mean, are we ever going to know? I'd love to know.
0: Of course we won't.
1: But we could we could just go into that all day, couldn't we? I love it. I love it, boys. let's talk some footy, though. Gee, they got fired up yesterday. Didn't Neil Baum, and I love Neil Baum. I so much respect for him. But he got pretty agitated. He was on SEN yesterday in Melbourne, and he was asked the question, remember there was that speculation about him losing his job and what might happen, et cetera, and that it was discussed that if they lost the first final, he was gone.
0: Matty Nicks, that is.
1: Matty Nicks.
0: Yep.
1: This was Baum's response on SEN.
2: That was disgraceful. That had never been discussed at board level at all. He firstly says, whoever wrote it, I won't even mention his name, that, oh, he got it from the board. Well, he can't have, and he didn't. And then he said, oh, I got it from the footy department. Well, if he did, it's all made up. Because it gets out there, there's no legs to it. We hadn't discussed it at all. There was no thought of any of that with us. Now, everyone knows that eventually the coach has got to be challenged and he's got to be judged and all that sort of stuff. Well, that's constant. And Nixie understands that, and he's with it. But it certainly wasn't now. It wasn't related to whether we win a final or not.
3: So that was that then. And I guess people are saying, why didn't they come out at the time? I think board members are perhaps bound. Balm doesn't do that many press conferences. And perhaps they just wanted to move on with the business of football at the time.
1: Listen, Rennie, they could have, and the spokespeople who were trusted to do media at that time could have come out and categorically said that that was factually untrue. And even if they lost, Matthew Nix was their man and he would see out the contract. Mm-hmm. They didn't. They had that opportunity. So, look, the reports are the reports. I think there was a truth to them in some capacity, maybe not completely true in regards to where he sourced the information from or whatever it was.
3: Yep.
1: But there is no doubt if the Adelaide Crows lost that first final against the Western Bulldogs at home, and looking back, goodness me, they could have, Rennie.
3: Yeah.
1: They certainly could have. I think the coach would have been in trouble. Mm-hmm. And I think there is some legitimacy to those reports.
3: And regardless of what happens from here, well, at the start of next year, if they're struggling early season, Nix is under the pump.
1: Yeah.
3: I think he's the most under pressure coach. Maybe Ross Lyon's the only other one that's
1: under. Do you think Damien Hardwick as well or not? If Gold Coast come out and lose the first four?
3: Yeah. Yeah, maybe a bit of pressure there too.
0: Ross Lyon, though, seems to have this stranglehold on St Kilda.
3: I reckon that's just starting to work in. I think, finally, I think there's a lot of pressure. If they don't make top six next year, that was his talk at the Best and Fairest. If they don't, you know, at least make the top eight, I think he's in real trouble.
0: North Melbourne going for Jamie Graham, first-time coach.
3: Really interesting. Great backstory, been for a lot of jobs. I like it. Seems to be full of energy. Who knows until he starts coaching? But, you know, he spoke really well yesterday. He's got a good list. I think they're pretty good, North Melbourne. They did improve. And we spoke about that. Was Clarkson treated a bit harshly? Well, they've moved on now. But I'm really intrigued with North Melbourne and how they go this season.
1: Yeah.
3: Or next season.
1: To give some context too, in his interview, he spoke a lot about like front half defense.
3: Yep.
1: And that's a real fad in the AFL at the moment, Rennie. It's like, how many times can you turn the ball over close to goal in your front half? And that relates to high pressure.
3: Locking the ball in,
1: repeat stoppages, time in forward half as a percentage is a KPI that's kind of being spoken about a lot. So I think he's looked at the way North Melbourne defended and gone, you know, hey, here's some changes that we can make to help us in that sense. He's shown that as part of his presentation, and that was clearly one of the reasons as to why he got the role.
3: I love it. Good work, Ned. Just quickly, boys, as well, Alex Demonor, for those wondering, lost the first set in the China Open final against Novak Djokovic and then had to retire, we think, a groin injury. So disappointing that he went down there. And the 36ers, we'll talk about them tomorrow. They play tonight at home. They've got this new player from New Zealand, Corey Webster, who's going to be straight in. So they've got that many issues at the moment, injury-wise. They're only 2-3. It's early in the season, but this feels like a huge game tonight against Melbourne United. A bit of a sort of fork in the road moment for their season. They need to show up. Two bad losses over the weekend. For me, this is the first real big test for Trevor Gleeson as the coach.
0: So they're sitting at 2-4 right now.
3: I think, or is it 2-3? Either way.
0: 2-3, sorry, yes, towards the bottom of the ladder.
3: Yeah. They need a win. And against Melbourne United, who are stacked, it'd be against the odds, but they need to show a bit tonight, a bit of gumption.
0: They do.
1: Great work, Rennie.
3: Good on you, boys.
1: So just to round out our moon chat, we've got like 15 seconds. I've just been looking at some lunar photos, lunar samples, and you know, NASA retroflectors and different things. Like there is, I must admit, there is a strong argument that we did land on the moon.
3: I think we went, but I'm very disappointed that we haven't been back for 70 years.
0: I agree with
3: so
0: that.
3: let's do it.
1: You want to do it?
3: Yeah, yes. I want to do it. Let's go.
1: Yeah, let's not build hospitals. Let's go to the moon. That'd be great. What a great idea.
3: We'll build a hospital on the moon.
1: Oh, there we go.
0: That's some forward thinking. Tommy, thank you. See you tomorrow morning. Ned, we're out of here. Time for 5AA breakfast. Will and Stace, now it's over to the newsroom. So get your skates on, Rennie, because you'll be joined by Kendall Bredick. See you tomorrow at the same time.
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6: A woman's been arrested after allegedly trying to stab police at Tonsley last night. She was walking on the Southern Expressway near the Aylifs Road off-ramp where traffic trying to avoid her. When patrols tried to remove the woman, she allegedly tried to stab them with a small knife. One of the officers deployed a taser to resolve the incident. No police were injured. The 38-year-old woman from Lamoureux will front court today, charged with numerous offences including aggravated assault and assaulting prescribed emergency workers. A leading business group is raising concerns about Australia's migration policy, arguing the various proposals put forward will cause damage. The opposition's announced plans to cut net migration to 100,000 if it wins the next election. Labor and One Nation have also unveiled pledges to cut back migration to varying degrees. Chamber of Commerce Chief Andrew McKellar says all three migration policies are bad for business.
8: From all of the parties that are in this debate at the moment, the focus is on an artificial net overseas migration target. That is not the right focus. We have to be looking at the skills needs in the Australian economy. We've got to look at how we lift the productive capacity of the Australian economy.
6: Grant Stevens is preparing to step down as police commissioner after being named our next governor. He'll also step down from the boards of the Adelaide Crows and Operation Flinders as he takes on his new role. He'll be sworn in December. It's been revealed the Pentagon ordered undercover agents to breach Australian Defence Force bases. The covert missions were ordered to test security provisions for shared intelligence. The agents were able to access Royal Australian Navy bases using covert tactics. Australia's Jewish community is marking 3 years since the October 7 terror attacks. 1,200 people were killed when Hamas militants launched an assault on southern Israel, also taking hundreds of people hostage. The number of Australians making complaints about phone and internet issues fell last financial year. The Telecommunications Industry Ombudsman received around 54,000 complaints in the 2025-26 financial year. Ombudsman Cynthia Gabert says delays, inaction and poor services remain the biggest drivers of complaints.
9: Nearly 5,000 people contacted us about connection delays and inadequate fault testing was about 7,000, but you know, the biggest complaint issue with about 33,000 complaints was people experiencing no or delayed action for their providers.
6: And customers with online retailer ASOS have received a direct alert apparently from hackers claiming the site has been compromised. The message, the result of a suspected cyber attack, threatens to leak data from a cloud platform. The company says it's investigating the incident and has taken immediate action to restrict access. Turning to 5AA Sport.
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6: Good morning, Tom Rand.
3: And a very good morning to you as well, Kendall. The trade period continues today. And whilst we're on footy, the AFL Players Association says it's open to reviewing key aspects of free agency, adding that promoting more player movement would help the league search for competitive balance. Well, Alex de Minaur has retired injured from the final of the China Open in Beijing. Craig Gabriel is there.
12: Novak Djokovic remains undefeated at the China Open. He won the title 6 years in a row and then this year returned after an 11-year gap and still won the title. His seventh at the China Open and his 102nd career title. Djokovic defeated Alex de Minaur when the Australian retired after one game in the second set. Djokovic was leading 7-6, love one, when de Minaur quit due to an upper left leg injury that was heavily taped. For Djokovic, this was his 34th match win at this tournament.
3: All-rounder Cameron Green has been ruled out of the first cricket test against South Africa in Durban. That's after an abdominal strain sustained during the third one-day international. LIV Golf has secured a possible $300 million funding lifeline from a private equity firm to extend the breakaway tour through 2027. And supercars teams are waiting on the result of crucial engine testing, which could deliver a boost to Ford and Toyota Motors ahead of Sunday's Bathurst 1000. And that's the 5AA Sport.
6: Now the 5AA forecast, sunny in 23, sunny tomorrow 28, showers on Friday 23 and a possible shower Saturday 19. At the moment 11 on 5AA, always Adelaide.
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30: Well, they're going to have to work out a way to get the dogs in there and people and all the rest of the Stevens clan as well, because we have a new governor, the former. No, he's still. At what point does it all change? Grant Stevens, anyway.
31: I guess we'll find out
30: whether
31: today.
30: Whether he's His Excellency or the Police Commissioner will be joining us today in the studio before 8 o'clock. Looking forward to talking to him about that. It's something we have spoken to him about him with him in the past. Stace, you specifically back in April had this exchange with the incoming governor.
31: Or could I soon be introducing you as His Excellency, the Honourable Grant Stevens, Governor of South Australia?
20: It's been a prevailing rumour, which is simply that. It's a rumour. I'm not sure Government House could put up with two little sausage dogs running riot in the massive yard. I think this rumour started before the current governor took over the role. So it's been one of those things that's been around for a while.
30: Well, it's not life imitating art, but maybe it's a rumour that became a truth. Well, we know it is now, because in September he was approached. Anyway, we'll talk to him about, was his mind changed? Did they have to talk him into it? This is really intriguing. Police Commissioner Grant Stevens has become the new governor and will be on the show before 8. David Koch will be on the program as well. Means we've flipped around some things. Sean Fuster after 7 o'clock today will go round the courts. Did anyone see Saturn in the sky last night? Mm. This is as good as it gets for seeing Saturn. Apparently, not only can you see it with the naked eye, but the most basic telescope out that you can see Saturn's rings at the moment. I'm reliably informed.
0: Oh, wow.
30: So ANU... our wonderful guest that we love talking to, astrophysicist Brad Tucker, will join us before 7 today as well. Big morning ahead. Love you to be part of it. 8223 0000. Officially good morning to you, Stace.
0: Good morning, Will.
30: Bit of a shock yesterday, wasn't it?
0: You know what? I saw the news and I thought I shouldn't be surprised by this, but I somewhat am. Because it had been a rumour for such a long period of time. I mean, yeah, as you just heard, in April, Grant Stevens and I had a conversation about it, but then... it really died down, and it seems like, a couple of weeks ago in September, the government approached him. So I wonder what happened between then and now.
30: I don't know. I mean, no one really knows enough about the inner workings of how, you know, gubernatorial appointments work. But it just feels late in the process that he was approached.
0: Mm.
30: 4 weeks ago, officially. We don't know. Maybe there'd been other sounding outs, and maybe there'd have been a period of wooing. Maybe he wasn't sure. Because one thing I thought was really nice, it sounded like the thing with which he grappled most with was the idea of leaving the police force.
0: Yeah.
30: At the press conference yesterday, he could tell that really tore at him, the idea of walking away from that part of his life. That had been his life for such a long period of time. So, we'll get to the bottom of that stuff when he comes in after 7:30 today. I suspect it probably means it's the end of our regular Grant Stevens catch-ups as well, end of an era on 5AA Breakfast too. He's left us for the house.
0: Well, he starts in December. So I wonder, is this the last time, or does he still keep working as police commissioner until December?
30: Yeah, these are all great questions. He's out of the Adelaide Football Club. It's an exodus now out of the Adelaide Football Club. Stevens is the latest name on the way out. I might ask him about that as well. I want to ask Stace about a rumour I've heard about Christmas decorations at your place, because I suspect you might be... the high watermark for early Christmas decoration this year in Adelaide.
0: I do have my Christmas tree up, yes.
30: The whole tree?
0: The whole tree.
30: What, with baubles?
0: It's baubles.
30: Star on top.
0: It's got the decoration on top. Yet this year it's a bow.
30: It's a bow.
0: It's
30: a bow,
0: not a star this year. But yes, the tree is up and the decorations are on.
30: Is this a regular?
0: No, not usually. I think I'm allowed to say it, but I'm doing a little photo with SA Life this afternoon for the Christmas edition, and obviously magazines work months in advance. They didn't have to twist my arm too much to get me to put the tree up. They said, can we do a photo, a Christmas photo? Do you mind having some tinsel in the background or some decorations? And I said, oh, tinsel? I'll do the tree. So the tree's up.
30: Oh, that's superb.
0: Yep.
30: So you went the next step. We want to know this morning. Who is the first in Adelaide to put up their tree and their Christmas decorations? It's October 7. It should be too early to have this conversation.
0: It was up on the long weekend.
30: And surely no one out there has put it up faster than Stace has this year. But is it? Are we in the realm of you thinking about it, folks? 8223 0000, or text us on 0408 08 1395. We know the Christmas pageant is sort of the start officially of the Christmas period, where I reckon if you clustered all the various trees going up, that's the weekend where most of them are going up. So we're looking for people who do it pre-pageant.
0: But what happens from next year when the GP's on? And what if the pageant's a week later? I don't like the idea of waiting an extra week.
30: Oh, well, no, the tradition simply becomes everyone's tree goes up during the MotoGP.
0: Right, okay.
30: That becomes the logical next step.
0: MotoGP time for the tree.
30: I mean, there would be some irony in trees going up for the MotoGP, I guess.
0: Thousands coming down, yeah.
30: 8223 0000. Who do you suspect you lay claim, listener, to putting up your decorations the earliest? What's the earliest you've ever done it? We'd love to hear from you. I'm the opposite end of the spectrum.
0: Yeah, when do you put yours up?
30: We get the box out generally at a reasonable time, sort of early December, with the tree in it, and it sits in the lounge room generally until about the 23rd of December, 22nd in the box, while we have vague references in the household to, we've got to put up the tree this weekend, and it just doesn't happen until it's nearly Christmas. So if you think you might be first, we'd love to hear from you 14 minutes after 6.
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30: It's as good as viewing gets to see Saturn at the moment, and Sue in Christie's Beach has sent us through a picture that she has taken. Sue's on the line. Morning to you, Sue.
16: Good morning. How are you?
30: Yeah, well, Sue. You've sent us a picture of Saturn in which you can see the rings. Tell me you didn't just take that with your mobile phone.
16: I did.
30: No.
16: There's an argument for iPhones versus the other ones, isn't it? Yeah.
30: Well, the quality of the camera is unbelievable.
31: Yeah.
30: You're right. You can if you zoom in on that image, see it.
16: Yeah.
30: So just tell our listeners, because we will chat with Brad Tucker about all the science of this, but in which direction were you looking? How can people see it?
31: Up.
16: Yeah, you can't now. but when I got, because it rose at 4 o'clock, and so I got up about 5:30 or so. No, 5 o'clock. And I looked it up on the phone, on the app thing, and it said it was in the northwestern sky. So I went and had a look and lined it up with some pencil primes we've got, and there it was. And it was pretty obviously it, because not with the naked eye, but like you say, as soon as you blew the photo up, you could see the rings.
31: Wow.
16: I mean, you're talking here to a kid who 60 years ago used to climb out the window at night and go and stare at the sky all night. So I've always been fascinated with stars and stuff like that.
30: Oh, it's never been easier. Now you've got those wonderful apps you can use that use that sort of augmented reality where you literally don't need to be an expert at all. You can just hold it up in the sky and it'll point you in the direction. Do you want to see Mars? We'll go this way or that way.
31: Yeah.
30: And, so thank you. We appreciate that. I wonder if anyone else caught photos of Saturn. Send them through to us, 0408 08 13 95. Lots of Christmas decoration chat coming through on the text line at the moment as well.
31: Lots of Christmas. I'm not sure there's anyone else who has their tree up yet.
0: But Andrew's correct. He says, I reckon Molly would be loving the Christmas tree going up early and being up for longer. She is, Andrew. And it was actually beautiful to see her face when she was napping yesterday when I put all the baubles on, and she came out and she said, ooh. And her favourite thing at the moment is a kookaburra. So I bought her a kookaburra decoration, and she came out and was making the kookaburra noise at the tree pointing at it.
30: Oh, that's fantastic.
0: It was very, very cute.
30: Keep your Christmas decoration. We were looking for people who are doing it early because Stacey's tree is up, and we're wondering, she can't be the only one, or is she the only one? And if so, when does the second one come on board? Maybe it's you. Give us a call, 822-3000. Rob makes an interesting observation and ponders a very exciting possibility. He says, with the excellent appointment of Grant Stevens as our next governor, and having him have to step down from the Crows board, does this present an opportunity next year that if the Crows have a howler of a year, he has the power to dissolve the Crows board, giving John Olsen the chance at Adelaide Oval to have his, well, may we say, God save the king moment. Can you confirm or deny this with him, please? Rob, I will be putting that specifically to you. Do the powers of the governor in South Australia extend to the dissolution of the Crows board? They should. I think the two things should be tied. Should be expressly apparent in the constitution.
0: I think potentially Grant Stevens would be more inclined to dissolve Port Adelaide.
30: That's true.
0: Just in general,
30: he might just dissolve
0: altogether.
30: A whole bunch of stuff.
0: Yeah.
30: But you haven't had a good meddling moment. Can you confirm or deny this with him, please? Rob, I will be putting that specifically to you. Do the powers of the governor in South Australia extend to the dissolution of the Crows board? They should. I think the two things should be tied. Should be expressly

0: you've got a question for the incoming, I was about to say police commissioner, outgoing police commissioner, incoming governor of South Australia, let us know. Anne says, there's a house near us and they never take their Christmas decorations down. The door wreath and fence tinsel are a permanent fixture. No, I think that's the ultimate laziness.
1: I've left the old door wreath up for a while. The fence tinsel is a bit hard to justify.
0: But even the door wreath is the easiest thing. And you walk past it all the time, just lob it off.
1: Laziness knows no logic. I do wonder with some of this, with this question this morning, if we're running into the reality that the sort of people that really decorate trees early are also the sort of people that do Halloween.
0: Oh.
1: So I wonder if there's a hard barrier before trees start going up in Adelaide, because the real excited decorators are getting into Halloween mode at the moment.
0: That's a good thought, because I did go into a few stores to buy some new decorations and they didn't have their Christmas stuff up, but they did have Halloween.
1: Yes.
0: And I thought, well, what is this? I don't like Halloween. I know. It's not really my thing. I'd much rather Christmas.
1: And it's all banned now anyway. I was listening when I was away. Now, Rob says, Andrew says, I'd rather Rob's idea be inflicted on our current Prime Minister. Well, I don't think that might be extending beyond the powers of the South Australian governor, but we can get Grant Stevens to look into it, I'm sure, of that. Sharon points out that it's a wonderful and appropriate honour for Grant's wife, Emma, as well, and says good luck to Assistant Police Commissioner Linda Williams to become SA's first female police commissioner, replacing Grant Stevens. Now, that's not...
0: I don't know if that's confirmed.
1: No, because they've said they're going to do a global search. Now, it may end up being one of those global searches where they come back and say, well, the best person was here all along. Mm. And the new health boss was an internal appointment. Mm. So there is maybe an appetite for some internal promotion here in South Australia at the moment. But historically, they have looked for appointments of that size globally.
0: Well, I mean, Grant Stevens was an internal appointment as well. He was an assistant commissioner before he became police commissioner. I think Linda Williams would be a great appointment. And it would be nice to have our first female police commissioner. I'm with you on that one, Sharon. She actually tells a really great story about how she, when she joined SA Police, the women were issued a handbag. It was a police-issued handbag. And that's
1: what'd you put in there, your pistol?
0: I think so.
1: The cuffs?
0: And they had sort of a kitten heel and a skirt as well. So it was that's what you got as a female police officer. Mm. Here's your issued handbag.
1: Things have changed. a bit like the Christmas pageant, which for a decade, we're told on the text line as well, happened the week earlier. So the MotoGP shifting it a week later is not unprecedented, albeit, as you made the point in the break, week early is probably a little bit nicer.
0: I'd like a week earlier.
1: A week early is pretty nice. And Ben Jordan, our resident stats man, says the first Christmas pageant in 1933 was on November 18, which is 5 days later than the date for next year's pageant.
0: Oh. No, I don't like that. If we're moving the date of the pageant, it has to be earlier, not later.
1: Yeah, all right.
0: We should be celebrating Christmas for longer.
1: It's 11.5 degrees outside in the city at the moment. The apparent temperature is 7.3, so it's actually going to feel kind of cool. It won't last that way for long because today we're heading for a nice warm top of 23, really sunny day. Not as sunny as tomorrow, which is the pick of them for the next 7 days or so. 28 degrees tomorrow. Friday is, and this is just spring in Adelaide, 6 to 20 millimetres of rain. So we're going to go from a sunny 28 clear day on tomorrow to 6 to 20 mils and a change on Friday. Drops down to 19 Saturday. Back up to 25 on Sunday with some rain about the place. Then it gets serious again Monday, 1 to 10 mils and a change to 19. But how about this? Tuesday next week, 14 the top.
0: What?
1: Welcome back, winter.
0: No,
1: 0 to 7 millimetres of rain.
0: Taste.
1: 14 degrees, the forecast maximum. No, thank you. Tom Wren's in the 5AA Breakfast Studio as we turn our attention to sport. Agostino Mitsubishi's demo clearance is on now. Save on the Pajero Sport, ASX, Triton and Outlander, Nailsworth and Mawson Lakes. Morning to you, Rennie.
2: Morning, Will. Morning, Stacey. Morning. We'll start with some football. Gee, didn't Neil Baum get testy yesterday which, you know what, that I think Crows fans would love that he's showing a bit of, you know, fight and resistance and all of that. I guess the question is it a moot point now? Should they club have come out stronger at the time?
1: Well, I think he said that. He said they should have come out stronger.
2: It was
1: stronger
2: a bit of a
1: time.
2: Whack, wasn't it?
1: It was interesting because he spoke in a way that we have grown quite unaccustomed to hearing Crows officials speak.
2: Yes.
1: In fact,
0: plainly.
1: Plainly and honestly, and he sounded like a person, not someone who's

0: you know,
1: some sort of corporate crisis comms person that's been brought in.
0: There was a hard edge, wasn't there?
1: It was great. You sound like a football person.
0: Yeah.
1: That's what you want your club to sound like.
0: Mm.
1: If the decision doesn't go your way or the reporting you think has been unfair, no one's saving lives here.
0: Yeah.
1: This is football.
0: Now, that said, it's back page news today. I think Nick's is under pressure. It doesn't change the fact I think next year he's under enormous pressure. I think Ross Lyon, number one in the league.
1: Yep.
0: I think Nick's is number two.
1: Yeah. Oh, and they both suffer from the same circumstance, don't they? They've both been at the clubs for a long time.
0: Yep. That's it. It's just inevitable. Yeah. And Barm mentioned that yesterday. He said, look, it's inevitable that all coaches come under the spotlight at some point. So we'll see how that unfolds. Fascinating. Day three of trade period. Is it too long, Will, Stacey? I think it's too long.
1: Well, just have it go on the whole... Just have it go on from the moment the season finishes.
0: Yeah.
1: It clearly does. I don't know why we pretend...
0: That it's only just starting now.
1: People jump into a room at Marvel Stadium. It's the first time they've talked about deals.
0: Yeah. I mean, it's been happening for 10 months.
1: It feels to me like now it's a controlled media spectacle the AFL tries to manufacture as opposed to anything with any sort of functional utility.
2: AFL trying to manufacture media stories?
1: Yeah, that's I know,
2: Stacey. We're all such a skeptic.
0: So that's... so no Zach Butters. You've obviously got Kosh on this morning. I'm not sure how much they could say, but they... I think it will get done, but there's another 7 days to go. It finishes next Wednesday. So I think it'll go late, but I do think it'll get done, that one.
1: They must know broadly what the parameters of a deal are.
0: Definitely. I think they're arguing the tin tacks now.
1: And, yes.
0: You know, trying to get there. So, yeah, the trade period rolls on, so we'll see what happens.
2: And what about the 36ers they play tonight?
0: Well, I think this is the first real... That's a great point, Stace. I think this is the first real big test for Trevor Gleeson. Undermanned. New player coming in, Corey Webster, who hasn't played for three seasons, ended somewhat controversially with some views he shared online. Three-time premiership player, though, championship player. They've just got to find a way. The season, they don't want it to get away from them before it really begins. They're 2-3, so it's not panic stations yet, but it was a pretty bad weekend. Mm. They didn't look good in either loss that they had. So I've got my concerns with the Sixers at the moment, just lack of... sort of depth and...
1: Well, they signed Bulkwell knowing he wasn't going to be fit.
0: Yeah.
1: Humphreys came a bit out of nowhere. That's obviously been a big issue. So some of it they ought to prepare for.
0: And then Flynn Cameron has
1: and then
0: really...
1: And Flynn Cameron really upsets the apple cart.
0: Yeah. So there's these three players that would probably be starting or close to.
1: Yep.
0: And they're not there. And that's 60% of your team. Mm. That's like taking 12 players out of an AFL side.
1: I think we need to pump the brakes a little bit with the doomerism around the 36ers.
0: Yeah.
1: They've been devastated. They've got a new coach who's playing a very different system to what Mike Wells was running last year. I still am optimistic about the 36ers this season.
0: Okay, good. Well, that's good. I feel better now because I was starting to get all like jittery and concerned.
1: Well, if Isaac Humphrey doesn't return...
0: Yeah.
1: That optimism starts to wane.
0: And I'm glad that they've at least been proactive and got this Corey Webster who arrived last night and, you know, get him. He's playing tonight. So
2: he only got here last night.
0: Yeah, and he's straight in playing.
2: Wow.
0: So that's where things are at. They need
1: all hands. They just need fit bodies.
0: If you can shoot, you're playing.
1: Well, we can see Stacey. We know she can.
2: I reckon I'm a bit short for this
1: one. Took on Ashton Hearn.
0: I feel your pain.
1: Muggsy Bogues, did all right?
0: Yeah, exactly. Yeah, spot on. So that's a big game tonight. And Alex de Minaur, he lost his China Open final overnight to Novak Djokovic. So disappointing.
1: What about Medvedev?
0: I know. Well, did he only sort of leant. He didn't smack, but it's still stupid. Like, don't hit the ball into the crowd.
1: You're right. But of course it was him. If anyone was going to belt a ball into the crowd and hit a spectator, I would have guessed it was probably going to be Medvedev.
0: And his opponent, Novak Djokovic. In fact, if there were two players that are going to do it.
1: That's true.
0: Because remember, Djokovic got suspended from US Open a few years ago for hitting the ball at the lines person, I think it was.
1: Yeah.
0: Anyway. Yeah, it's those two, isn't it?
1: Yeah, wear a helmet in the front row if they're playing.
0: Highly intelligent Medvedev, like genius IQ.
1: Is that right?
0: Enormously intelligent.
1: Well, there you go. There's no link then between intelligence and temper, is there?
0: Yeah, exactly. Yeah.
1: Good stuff. Good on your end.
0: Thanks, guys.
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3: The Jewish community is remembering the three-year anniversary of the Hamas attack on Israel. On October 7th, 2023, Hamas launched a land, sea and air assault, killing around 1,200 people and taking about 250 hostage. Michelle Goldman from the Jewish Board of Deputies says it was the deadliest day in Israel's history.
5: We recall the depravity of events that took place on October 7, which horrified Australians from all backgrounds, but especially left a deep scar on Jewish Australians who lost family and friends.
3: A woman was tasered at Tonsley last night after allegedly trying to stab police. Patrols were trying to remove her from the road on the Southern Expressway when she pulled out a small knife. No police were injured and the 38-year-old will front court today, charged with numerous offences including aggravated assault and assaulting prescribed emergency workers. The death of a soldier in the Northern Territory is adding to the push for a memorial to Defence Force personnel who die in training exercises. Corporal Brendan Hannum died when the military vehicle he was a passenger in rolled. Rod Henderson from the Australian Peacekeepers Association says they have a site in Canberra, but now they need funding.
6: Sir Angus Houston is our patron, and I would suggest he's probably the best place to speak to between government, defence. But look, as yet, we haven't had any significant input of funding from government.
3: The search is on for a new police commissioner, with Grant Stevens yesterday named the next governor of South Australia. He's stepping down from all roles, including the Crows and Operation Flinders boards. His term as governor starts in December. Australia's construction industry has broadly welcomed the opposition's migration overhaul, but has raised some concerns. The net migration rate would be pared back to 100,000 in the first and second year of a coalition government. As more houses become available, the rate would lift to 160,000. But master builders Danita Warne says she's worried cuts to student visas may not work.
7: What impact that has on unskilled labour in the building and construction industry, but also the impact of international students when they graduate in building and construction, and the ease upon which they can then be sponsored for a skilled migrant visa.
3: New modelling shows communities affected by a severe weather event lose out on around $43 million in economic activity over 2 years. Research by QBE Insurance has found in the year after a disaster, affected communities had 3% fewer businesses than expected. QBE's Ming Niu Song says after 2 years, this has more than doubled to close to 10%.
8: These are local jobs, services and opportunities that therefore didn't exist as a result of the disruption. So yeah, like that number is quite alarming.
3: And Australian comedian Judith Lucy has revealed she has breast cancer. Speaking in a video posted on Instagram, the 58-year-old says she's now undergoing treatment.
9: A doctor, I'm not making this up, called Dr. Fun, found more cancer. We have gone from a lumpectomy to a mastectomy, which I am having Friday week. I said, while you're there, let's get rid of the other one.
3: Turning to 5AA Sport.
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3: Here's Tom Wren.
0: Thank you, Kendall. Day three of the trade period. Still no official deal for Zach Butters as he seeks an exit to the Bulldogs. Jamie Graham, meantime, has called Zane Dersma to tell him he wants him to remain at North Melbourne. The forward has requested a trade to Melbourne. The new North coach says he's hoping the 20-year-old remains at Arden Street.
11: I have made a call. He's overseas. And I won't go into specifics and what we discussed, but just wanted to make sure that he's known he's wanted. We see him as part of our future. And add to our game, his skill level and his ability to connect inside 50 will be really important.
0: Novak Djokovic has claimed his 102nd career singles title at the China Open after Alex de Minaur retired in the second set with a suspected groin injury. It's a disappointing finish for de Minaur, who took Djokovic to a first set tiebreaker and is still holding out hopes of finishing in the season-ending ATP Finals event that's being played in Turin. Well, the Matildas will face off against South American powerhouse Colombia in Geelong later this year. They'll also be in action this Friday against Germany in a friendly. And more UEFA Nations League matches are on again this morning, with England currently 3-0 up against the Czech Republic. Scotland and Slovenia are locked at 1-1. It's also 1-1 between Croatia and Spain. Switzerland also are 1-0 up over North Macedonia, while Albania is 1-0 to the good against San Marino. And that's the 5AA Sport.
3: To the weather, a sunny day ahead, heading for 23. Sunny tomorrow, 28. Showers on Friday, 23. And a possible shower Saturday, 19. At the moment, 11 on 5AA, Always Adelaide.
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18: Will Goodings with Stacey Lee. This is 5AA Breakfast.
1: 21-7, Peter has an interesting idea. Peter in the Barossa says, I see an opportunity to bring back the equivalent of the Crow's Shed on the lawns of Government House.
2: Oh.
1: Now you're talking, Peter. That's an interesting idea. Few people combining the Commissioner's most recent past role with his new role. I wonder if there's some fertile ground to be tilled there. We have him dissolving the board on Rob's suggestion and Peter's suggestion, suggesting the Crow Shed returns, because everyone does their own sort of the grounds of Government House their own way. Francis Adams had opened it up and allowed people to have picnics and come and have visits inside.
2: Yep.
1: Maybe the Crow Shed could make a return.
2: I think well, I keep saying police commissioner. I guess he still technically is police commissioner. I think he should open it up after Crows games for an after party and everyone can just walk up the hill to Government House.
1: It's so close.
2: Yeah.
1: Have it on the lawn. Be really nice. Yeah. A few barbecues.
2: Middle of winter wouldn't be great, but
1: you'd be right.
2: Get some gas heaters.
1: I think he'd be up for that. That's another good idea to put to him. Ben Jordan tells us the coldest Adelaide October day on record was the 1st of October in 1968. It was 11.2 degrees, 11 millimetres of rain that day. The reason, unfortunately, if you're just waking up, Ben is telling us that, is because it's going to be 14 next Tuesday. There's a cool change coming. It's going to be really warm in between, but Tuesday next week is going to give that record a nudge, which we don't like. And Anna says, regarding Christmas trees, my daughter has not taken down her tree in the last 3 years. Anna, I think your daughter wins for the, by a technicality, the person who has their tree up the earliest. Ray in Semaphore Park, good morning.
19: Good morning, Will and Stacey. Got a rumour for you. You'd be interested in this. The Shell at Westlakes, I believe, is closing its doors next Monday.
1: Oh. Is that right? On Westlakes Boulevard?
19: Yes.
1: Has there been any advance notice, Ray, or is this a whisper you've heard?
19: I just heard a little whisper, and I reckon if you go down there, you get a lot of chocolate tips, it'll be half price or cheaper.
1: Oh, right. Oh. Okay, well, that's a good tip for...
2: Cheap petrol.
19: I don't know about that.
1: Cheap chocolates, at least.
2: Oh, chocolate. Yeah. Sorry, I missed it. My brain just heard cheap and petrol station and got very excited.
1: You had Stacey at cheap, Ray. That's interesting. I wonder why. I wonder whether that then will be taken over by someone else at that spot. I would have thought Westlakes Boulevard, they're coming out of the shopping centre, is a pretty good spot for a servo. Thank you, Ray. Sounds like Ray knows what he's talking about on that front as well. All right, let's turn our attention to a story that developed in the last 24 hours. This announcement from one of Australia's most beloved comedians, Judith Lucy.
20: I went in last Friday for a lumpectomy and a doctor found more cancer. We have gone from a lumpectomy to a mastectomy, which I am having Friday week. I said, while you're there, let's get rid of the other one.
1: Judith Lucy having a mastectomy to reduce entirely her risk of breast cancer. Mm. I want to ask Vicky Durston this question, who's the Director of Policy at the Breast Cancer Network of Australia. Vicky, good morning. This is going to sound peculiar because Judith Lucy, who we love, has been found with a form of cancer, which is devastating. But is this a story about the system working? Is this an example of us getting really good at finding these things and doing so at a time when you can still make active decisions about your health and it's not too late?
21: Yeah, good morning. I think that what Judith Lucy has done, and first and foremost acknowledging her for talking about what she's described as being a shock for her. It is a diagnosis, and for all women that are diagnosed with breast cancer, it is a shock. And we're right in the midst of Breast Cancer Awareness Month being October. But what she does describe is that she picked it up through screening, and I think that's such an important message that we heard through her description of what she experienced.
2: It's always, I think, a good reminder, as you mentioned, when we hear someone with a public profile speaking about their experience with a cancer diagnosis, but especially someone like Judith Lucy, who and we probably should have expected, but who's done it with a bit of humour as well. And I think it's such a testament to the Aussie experience, the Aussie attitude, that she does it with humour. Does that mean you guys see a bump in people booking in to get their screenings done, Vicky?
21: Oh, absolutely. And I think that you're right. I mean, humour, the way that she's done it, I think that, you know, there's no doubt in that she's felt shocked. She talks about that. But I think credit to her for bringing humour to it. I watched it yesterday. And, yeah, I think what we do see is an uptick and an uplift in screening participation. And we just saw the Australian Institute of Health and Welfare data come out where we've seen, even in South Australia, we're not seeing the increase in participation in screening like we did pre-COVID. And so messaging like this is vital to ensure that we see those participation rates improve. Because like you said, detecting it early improves lives, and it's certainly, and that's what she describes in her experience.
1: If people, Vicky, listen to this and want to book in and get a screening done, are they seen to in a reasonable time at the moment, or is there a backlog?
21: Yeah, look, I mean, certainly what we're seeing is that people get an appointment. They may need to wait, you know, a few weeks, depending on where you are. But, you know, that shouldn't deter people. You know, we're all incredibly busy in our lifestyles, but it's so important to get that appointment. And it's super quick. Breast screen around the country in South Australia. I mean, South Australia's always been, you know, a standard of, you know, ensuring that people get in really quickly and get access to all the appointments that they can get. So, you know, it's really important that people make those appointments. And I think, you know, what Judith has done is highlight the importance of this time of year and all year, but even more so through October, is the importance of early detection and screening.
2: So what is the advice? How regularly should women get screened?
21: Yeah, and that's what we see too, is sometimes it drops off after that first year. So every second year we want women to screen between the age of 50 to 74. And we want to see also those younger women from their 40s, you're eligible to have screening, but definitely through that 50 to 74 where breast cancer is most prevalent is ensuring that you have your screening every 2 years. And if you notice a symptom in between your screening to really... go early to your GP and make sure that you address it, you know, as soon as possible.
2: And I assume they're free?
21: Yeah, absolutely. Breast screen is complimentary. It's free you know, we want people to screen when they can. Mm.
2: Absolutely. Vicky, thanks so much for your time.
1: Vicky Durston, the Breast Cancer Network Australia Director of Policy, our guest. Jane's called in on this. Morning to you, Jane.
4: Yeah, good morning. I had a mastectomy in 2020 after being diagnosed in 2019, and it was supposedly inoperable, but thankfully I got onto a oral chemo which shrunk it enough to operate. Mm. But I really wished I did ask at the time if I could have a double mastectomy, but I was on the public system, so the answer was no. But there was a history of breast cancer in my family and other cancers. But I just wish now, 7 years down the track, I'm so happy I'm still on oral chemo, but I do wish I'd had a double mastectomy. It would have been much easier dealing with, not that there's a problem, but I never seem to look right.
1: Mm. Yeah.
4: You know, even though the prosthesis are great and all that, I never feel right.
1: Yeah.
4: You know what I mean?
1: Yeah.
4: Yeah. And I just think good on her. If she can have the double, good luck to her.
2: Yeah. Thanks for sharing, Jane.
1: Yeah, indeed. Thank you, Jane. We really appreciate
2: surprising
1: that.
2: Surprising that it was a no.
1: But yeah.
2: Anyway.
1: Well,
2: I don't know the ins and outs of how that part of the health system works.
1: No. Well, Jane, all the best with your ongoing treatment as well. Let's go to Para Vista. Alan's called in. Morning, Alan.
5: Oh, good morning, Will, and also Stacey. By the way, I've got a couple of ideas for Grant Stevens.
1: Oh, here
5: one is that he organises, as governor, all the board meetings of the Crows to be held at Government House. That's number one.
1: Yep.
5: Number two is that at the end of his tenure, in 5 years' time, he'd be the ideal recruit for SAPOL, considering his past background. He could even apply for a job as a lollipop person at the schools.
1: Yes, he could.
2: Well,
1: you're
2: they are
1: right.
2: Asking retirees to come back to the force. So
1: he
2: might
1: get one of those letters.
5: Give the oldies a go in all forms of employment, I say.
1: Absolutely, Alan. We'd be better off for it. Thank you. We got might need oldies to get back in the workforce with the various migration policies before us at the moment. We'll be chatting with the Shadow Home Affairs Minister after 8:30 about the Libs' extraordinary plan. At this time yesterday, we were talking about rumours that it might be deeper than the One Nation cuts in the first 2 years. They were confirmed, even by a longer way than I think many were expecting. Comes back up a little bit after that point, but it's a very dramatic entry into this discussion belatedly by the Libs, but they've come in with a very different proposal because it also includes an increase in skilled migration at the same time. So we're going to get into that a little bit later in the morning. Let's talk about the weather. Ursula Connor at the Bureau of Meteorology. Ursula, we've done that really bad talkback thing of focusing on the negative, which is that it's going to be cold next Tuesday. But in between now and then, it's going to be quite nice, isn't it?
22: Yeah, that's right. Plenty of sunshine around. It is a little bit chilly this morning. Look, it's around 11 degrees in the city, but it does feel a lot colder than that. It feels like hovering around sort of 6, 7 degrees with a bit of a breeze through the city this morning. But yes, plenty of sunshine on the way for the day today. Adelaide's headed for a top of 23, Glenelg 22, Elizabeth 23, Noarlunga 22, Mount Barker 21, and the temperatures keep warming up as we move into tomorrow. The city headed for a top of 28. Expected to see that sunshine continuing. That is ahead of a bit of a feature to move over on Friday, a cold front, which is going to bring, some pretty widespread showers really through the area, potentially even some afternoon and evening thunderstorms as we see that change come through as well. But then another high-pressure system to quickly push in again on the weekend, which will hopefully clear up most of those showers.
1: All right, good stuff, Ursula. Thank you, Ursula Connor at the Weather Bureau. Let's head to SAPOL. Senior Constable Holly Frisby joins us. Holly, a woman's been arrested at Tonsley overnight.
6: Good morning, Will. That's correct. Just after 7 o'clock last night, we received a number of calls from motorists regarding a woman walking in the middle of the road on the Southern Expressway. Patrols responded, and when they attempted to restrain the woman, it will be alleged she produced a knife and attempted to stab the officer. Thankfully, in that incident, no one was injured, and a 38-year-old woman was arrested and charged with aggravated assault and assault prescribed emergency worker, and she will appear in court later today.
2: Wow, okay. And three youths have been arrested after a break-in at Littlehampton, Holly.
6: Just before 3 o'clock this morning, police were called to a school on Barker Street to reports of an alarm activation. Patrols responded with the assistance of PD Jerry and confirmed access had been gained to the gym and damage caused throughout the school. Patrols searched the area and located a group nearby. A 14-year-old boy, a 13-year-old boy and a 12-year-old boy were arrested and charged with serious criminal trespass and property damage. The bail has yet to be determined, and we do ask anyone in that area who was witness or has CCTV or dash cam footage that can assist with this investigation to contact Crime Stoppers at 1-800-333-000.
1: All right, thank you, Holly. Senior Constable Holly Frisby there from SafePol. Thank you for your text too, Colin, who says 30 years ago my mum had a mastectomy, was 6 months fully cleared of cancer and then found a lump in the other. And then had to go through the whole process again. Did the full thing twice, but still going strong at 84. Good news. Good stuff, Colin. Thank you for texting us that through. Mm-hmm. We're going to take a break. We'll check traffic. Anyone else get up early and take a picture of Saturn? We'll be chatting with Brad Tucker from ANU in just a moment, because you might not get a better chance of seeing it than right now. Sue sent us a picture with an iPhone where you can see the rings. So I wonder if anyone else got up early and took some snaps. If so, send them through to us. In the meantime, we're checking traffic. 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
7: It's getting busy. South Terrace between Pulteney Street and Hutt Street and Old Blair Road, James Road to Blythewood Road, slowing too. Road works across Adelaide this morning. Speeds are at 40 on Shepherd's Hill Road at Sturt Road, Anzac Highway near Morfitt Road and outbound on Marion Road at Sturt Road. 40 Winks, 40 Frenzy is here. 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
18: 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This is 5AA Breakfast.
1: 5 to 7. Anyone see Saturn in the night sky? Dr. Brad Tucker, I'm sure, was up early overnight having a look. The astrophysicist and cosmologist from ANU, who we love talking to about phenomena in the sky. Dr. Tucker, good morning to you.
0: How's it going?
1: We're going well. We have been sent some pictures of some of our listeners that saw Saturn. It looks like, certainly from our vantage point in Adelaide, clear sky. And Sue, who sent us a picture, didn't exactly take it with some sort of, you know, expensive telescope. It was with her iPhone. It's good viewing.
0: Yeah, look, it is. I mean, modern-day cameras now on phones are quite spectacular in terms of, like, the nighttime photography that you could get, as well as the clarity. And when you have Saturn in it, and it's quite bright and it's quite distinct, you can get some really great views of it. And it is a great one to look at either through with your eye or with the phone, or if you do have a small pair of binoculars or telescope or something like that.
1: When is the best viewing, and what's the sort of, I mean, you can get an app these days that'll tell you which way to look, but generally speaking, which direction should people be looking?
0: Yeah, look, for Saturn right now, I mean, technically we're just at the point of what we call opposition, where it's at its brightest and closest to Earth. However, you know, things in space, the relative change over time, when you're talking about a difference of, you know, 1,000 kilometers when it's already, you know, 200 million kilometers, doesn't make a huge difference. So the great thing is, you know, if you get to see it Saturn will be visible for another 6 months. But for the next couple of weeks, it will look still quite bright. So, you know, if you didn't see it last night or it ends up being cloudy over a couple of days, you can definitely wait until the weekend or into the next week and see it. Now, Saturn is rising just a little after sunset in the eastern sky. So about an hour after sunset, you'll see a really bright object well above the horizon in the eastern sky, and that is Saturn. And the trick to finding a planet is planets don't twinkle in the sky. So, you know, if you look at all the other stars, they twinkle. Planets don't. And this is actually a little bit due to a trick with their eyes, where kind of all of the points of light are being averaged out. So stars twinkle because of turbulence in the sky, but our eye, for a planet, there's multiple points, and we kind of blend it together and don't see that twinkling. So it's another great trick of figuring out if that Saturn, if you don't have an app available.
2: Right. And so how long did you say it'll be this close? How long do we have to see it?
0: Look, I mean, we will have it in our sky for another 6 months, but if you're out in the next week or two, it will still look really bright, very visible to see, and, you know, a great treat. And if you do have binoculars or a small telescope, but you can definitely start to see the rings of Saturn. And that's the really cool thing. Like, Saturn looks exactly as described. You know, when you look through it with something like that, you know, it's not another blurry picture. You're like, you get to see the rings. It looks like someone almost put a picture, you know, on the front of the binoculars or telescope when you're looking at it. So it's a really great one to see. Compared to some of the other planets, it's always a great treat.
1: I'm excited by the fact you can still get out there and see it. Usually when we do these chats, I always find, well, we had to do it last night, or, you know, you've got one more night, but six more months sounds exciting. Dr. Brad Tucker, always great to chat, mate. Thank you so much for your time. Astrophysicist and cosmologist at ANU.
3: The top seven before seven.
1: We got a top seven before seven. Songs about space.
2: Okay. Songs.
1: Okay, number seven. So I was just counting up. There were seven of them. I was just double checking.
2: I thought you would do top seven planets.
1: Oh, we could do that too.
2: Songs. Okay.
1: Let's do songs.
2: Let's do songs.
9: Fly me to the moon.
2: Oh, yeah,
1: that works.
9: Let me play among the stars.
2: Sure.
1: I think our listeners would have thought Frank Sinatra to be a little bit higher, but let's find out what else is on the ledger, number six.

Kaufman movie that where Jim Carrey played the role. I think that was the, I think that became the theme of that film. The number four spot. We could be together. Walking on, walking on. Police, Sting, of course. Got answered a few times as our the person who had the grand final tickets. Number

0: I would have guessed. The first one I thought of was Bowie. I was thinking maybe number one or this. And I think it's going to be a
1: long, long time. So this is only number two. Brings me round again to find.
0: I'm not the man they think I am. I would have had the William Shatner spoken word version as number one of Rocket Man. I don't think it's going to be, though. Number one. There we go.
1: Okay. You've really made
0: the grade. Any comments, questions, criticisms?
1: Not from me. I think that's bad. That's an okay list.
0: Not too bad. Is this your work, Jess? All right, team effort. Let us know the text line. What'd they miss? 0-4-8-0-8-30-95.
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4: Sunny and 23 with the 7 o'clock news. 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
4: A woman's been arrested after allegedly trying to stab police at Tonsley last night. Senior Constable Holly Frisby says patrols responded after a report she was walking on the road on the Southern Expressway.
5: It will be alleged she produced a knife and attempted to stab the officer. Thankfully, in that incident, no one was injured and a 38-year-old woman was arrested and charged with aggravated assault and assault prescribed emergency worker, and she will appear in court later today.
4: Events are being held around the country today to remember those killed in the 2023 Hamas attacks on southern Israel. On October the 7th, 3 years ago, Hamas launched a land, sea and air assault, killing around 1,200 people and taking around 250 hostages. Jewish Board of Deputies Chief Michelle Goldman says it was an extreme example of where hate leads when it isn't addressed.
6: We are dealing with our own issues in relation to social cohesion in Australia. This is a time for Australians to stand together.
4: Businesses and universities are concerned the coalition's plan to slash migration numbers to a historic low will be bad for the economy. The opposition plans to cut temporary visas by 650,000 over 4 years, restrict post-study work rights and reduce international student numbers. Angus Taylor is told today the cut will benefit the economy and help relieve housing supply issues.
7: I talk to business groups all the time, and right now what we are seeing is a guest worker economy. We've got to 3 million people on temporary visas. So we've got to get breathing space, access to the people we need, the skills we need. We've got to ensure Australian values are at the heart of our immigration policy, but we do have to cut the numbers.
4: The aged care sector warns it's been forced to shelve more than 3,500 planned beds because of the latest federal funding shortfall. They argue it would need to have been twice the level delivered to keep up with increasing inflation and wage costs. Ageing Australia Chief Tom Simonson says they can't do more with less.
8: They cannot be surprised when we have to pull back on development plans to build beds that they're telling us they want us to build. You cannot, with one hand, and take money away from aged care and on the other hand complain that we're not building anything.
4: The tax office boss has called a snap meeting with small business groups over the decision to ban credit card tax payments. The change was announced after the ban on card surcharges was introduced, sparking backlash from business owners. More than 20 representatives from industry groups are expected to attend the meeting. And President Donald Trump has joked Iran could and should take out LA and San Diego with a nuclear weapon while addressing a Republican rally.
9: It's a small price to pay for keeping the world safe, keeping our country safe. They could take out a city. Let them take out Los Angeles. Let them take out San Diego. This is a very small price to pay.
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4: And Tom Wren, the trade period rolls on.
10: It does, doesn't it? Day three of that is today, Kendall, and much interest still centering around Zach Butters and his proposed move to the Western Bulldogs. Meantime, North Melbourne has shored up its club after appointing Jamie Graham as senior coach. An undermanned Adelaide 36ers will tonight host Melbourne United, looking to turn their disappointing start to the season around. The Sixers are currently sitting seventh on the ladder with a 2-3 record, but they have been boosted by signing veteran Corey Webster, who's set to play his first game as he comes in to cover the injured Flynn Cameron. Let's go to cricket. Test coach Andrew McDonald is hopeful Cameron Green can play a role with the bat in the second and third tests. That'll be against South Africa. The all-rounder ruled out of this weekend's series opener in Durban with an abdominal injury. Meantime, South Australia's Sheffield Shield defence will begin today with a match against Victoria at Junction Oval. SA has some injury concerns, though. Coach Ryan Harris telling Rowan Timmy G, Jordan Buckingham has torn a side muscle.
11: It's probably not as bad as first thought, but it's still probably 4 to 6 weeks. And then young Campbell Thompson was playing the second 11 game halfway through an over and tweaked the hamstring. So not a great start.
10: Aussie Alex de Minaur has gone down in the China Open final after he was forced to retire early in the second set with a groin injury. And the All Blacks have vowed a response against the Wallabies at Eden Park yesterday after losing their last three test matches against South Africa. New Zealand hasn't lost four tests in a row since 1998. And that's the 5AA Sport.
4: And checking 5AA traffic.
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12: Getting busy at Goodger Street between Morfitt Street and Victoria Square and Port Wakefield Road, Salisbury Highway to Montague Road, heading inbound slowing. Roadworks across Adelaide this morning. Speeds are at 40 on Shepherd's Hill Road at Sturt Road, Anzac Highway near Morfitt Road and outbound on Marion Road at Sturt Road. 40 Wings, 40 Frenzy is here. 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That's Adelaide's most accurate traffic on 5AA.
4: To the weather, a sunny day heading for 23. Sunny tomorrow up to 28. Showers on Friday 23 and a possible shower Saturday 19. At the moment 11 on 5AA, always Adelaide. In the
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0: Eight after seven, good morning to you. If you're joining us for the first time on this Wednesday, the 7th of October, the sun is just peering above a building over the hills to our immediate east. Which is the direction you would have seen Saturn overnight, as we just heard. You can still see it for the next 6 months, according to Brad Tucker from ANU. It'll be the big bright one that's not twinkling, was the way he sort of described it in very simple language. Now, the other thing that's happened, and this is totally notable, and perhaps the first, I'm not sure, but in the interest of fairness, I want to read some texts out, Stace.
1: Okay.
0: Andrew says, following our 7-4-7, good choice, boys. Rita says, your top seven today was perfect. And there it's Space Week, says Rita as well. Someone here says, good morning, great list. Needs some some Saturn by Stevie Wonder. Thank you. This is the first time. Jennifer says, great selection of space songs. This is the first time I've had a 747 that has received critical acclaim.
1: It's been uncontroversial. There have been a couple of other suggestions.
0: A few suggestions.
1: You missed this one, or maybe the order wasn't right, but
0: we need to give...
1: Largely uncontroversial.
0: Patty and Jess, their chocolates.
1: Yeah. Credit where credit is due.
0: Credit where credit is due. They nailed the 7-4-7. We've got a treat for our listeners at 7 o'clock this morning.
1: Got to honour it now because it's probably the only time it'll happen.
0: We've got a lot of making up to do after girls' songs after women's names featuring Vienna. Now, real treat for our just 7 o'clock listeners because we're going to do something we usually do after 7:30.
3: It's time to go around the courts with Sean Fuster on 5AA Breakfast.
0: Our new governor coming up after 7:30, the Police Commissioner Grant Stevens. So Sean Fuster very kindly has agreed to come in a little bit earlier. Sean, good morning to you.
13: Good morning.
0: Now, Sean, this is quite an intriguing story that you've written about with regard to this young person who fatally stabbed her father. Now, there's been a late change to this story, has there not, with regard to something that happened in the court in just the last couple of days?
13: That's right. This young woman, who is now 19 years old, has been held in custody for the past 4 years since the incident where her father died, which was Boxing Day of 2022. This happened out at Andrew's farm. Police were called to a house where a man had collapsed and died in the driveway of that house. He'd suffered a single stab wound to the chest. There was a young woman with him who was very upset, very concerned about what was going on, indicating that there was another person inside the house who had committed the stabbing. And the person inside the house was the man, the victim's 16-year-old daughter. 4 years later, she's been held in custody this entire time. Finally, she comes to stand trial for murder in the Supreme Court, because even though she was a youth at the time, murder is a crime that is always, almost always, in fact, prosecuted as in the adult courts. She pleads guilty, but not to murder. On the first day of her trial, she pleads guilty to the lesser charge of manslaughter. In some cases, that would end the situation, but in this case in particular, the DPP prosecutor said, no, we can't accept the plea to the lesser charge of manslaughter. We say that this is a murder. It rises to that level, and therefore the trial will continue.
0: So just on that, so just take us through the machinations of that, Sean. So is this a case that clearly they haven't come to an agreement away from the courtroom about her entering a plea? Is this, are you making public a plea that she, a plea deal that her team put forward to prosecutors, or was there some sort of formal mechanism in the courtroom where she pled guilty to manslaughter and they said, well, hang on, we still think there's a higher charge to answer to?
13: It was the latter. The girl actually stood up in court and in a very soft voice gave her plea and said the words, not guilty to murder, but guilty to manslaughter. Mm. And she said it so softly that the judge actually said, I'm going to have to ask your counsel to confirm that that's what you said, because I didn't actually hear you properly. And counsel confirmed that was the position. That's what their client is admitting. So she's admitting at law and at fact that she stabbed her father and that that stab wound killed him. She's not admitting, however, that what she did was murderous, malice aforethought, all the things we think of when we think about a murder. And prosecutors say, well, we can't accept that. We say it is a murder. And then they started going into the reasoning why. They said that this young woman has a long history, according to them, of violence, violence at her school, of having bitten people, of having threatened people before, of having taken knives to school, and that at one point where she took a knife to school and her father was called to the school to do something about it, she took the knife out of her bag and tried to stab him and the staff members that were with him at the time. Crikey. So the argument on the prosecution side is that given this entire contextual history of this young woman's relationship with violence, with knives, and with her father, you can't say that this was, quote-unquote, just a manslaughter, just snapping, losing control, grabbing the nearest knife and taking action. This is something that the world was warned about, that everyone knew she was capable of doing, and she herself knew she was capable of doing. Therefore, it rises to murder.
0: So, abstracting away from this case, Sean, in your experience, what is the history of arguing someone was attacked with a knife, there was or was not an intent to murder?
13: I have seen that argument prove successful in many a jury trial.
0: Okay.
13: Juries are notoriously reticent to convict a person of murder. If you offer a jury the option of manslaughter as a plea, juries will almost always come back with a manslaughter verdict that matches that plea, because nobody really wants to sentence anybody for the capital crime, the biggest crime on our criminal calendar.
0: That's interesting.
13: But at the same time with judges, it's more nuanced and more subtle, because a judge alone trial, which is what this is, will get into the actual legalities and the definitions of what is murder, what is manslaughter, where is the line between. Because manslaughter, as we've talked about on Just Lawful, goes from spans the range, everything from a practical joke gone wrong through to something that is just short of murder, including what they call provocation murder, where someone eggs you on so much that you snap and you take fatal action. And murder then picks up just after that and goes all the way through to some of the truly horrific things that we've seen committed over the years, such as serial killings. So finding out where this crime committed in this moment, when this young woman was so young, where she had consumed alcohol, where she had consumed cannabis, where it occurred on Christmas night / Boxing Day morning, in that moment of peak and emotion and violence, is going to be what the court has to untangle and decide what side of that line does it fall on.
1: Sean, have we had an explanation as to why it's taken almost 4 years for the trial to get to this point? And has she been behind bars that whole time?
13: We have, Stacey, and that's where things get difficult, because when someone is a youth appearing even in the Supreme Court, they remain entitled to the protections of the youth court in terms of their identity, in terms of things that may tend to identify them. So all that we're allowed to say publicly is that some of the witnesses involved in this case had their own commitments in terms of schooling and things like that, and the trial was arranged in such a way as to try to disrupt their lives as little as possible. Because it's one thing for one young woman to be waiting to stand trial, it's another for everyone in her circle to have their own upbringing, lives and educations disrupted by giving evidence at a major Supreme Court trial. Mm. She has been in custody the entire time, and the reason for that has been that bail applications, of course, are predicated on one's past history. And when you've got a past history like this girl allegedly does in terms of the violence, the biting and the knives, that's not somebody that will tend to qualify for bail. Her counsel has argued that all that time in custody has institutionalized her and made her even worse than she was alleged to have been in the first place. So I expect that that will play a role at some point in sentencing, because having pleaded guilty to manslaughter, she will be sentenced. There's no way now that she will not serve a prison term. It's whether it'll be a manslaughter term or a murder term and how long that term will be. So the 4 years she has spent in custody will have to be subtracted from whatever sentence she receives for whichever crime she's convicted of, and be a fact, and that institutionalisation or otherwise will also be a factor in that sentencing.
0: Mm.
1: Wow.
0: Quite a remarkable case. Give Just Lawful a bit of a plug. Sean, where are you guys at the moment?
13: Well, we've horrified people for the last couple of weeks, guys, with returns, with people coming back, with Raina Jane Cruz and Wendy Sue Dent returning like characters in some kind of cheap horror movie and upsetting and annoying their victims once again. The situation this week is we're doing one more return, but this one's a good one, where we not only saw some incredible passion from a victim survivor of court, but also some incredible empathy from the court system itself, which led to a brilliant outcome for everyone.
0: Oh, that'll be a nice change of pace then for some of those other shockers that you've just mentioned. Sean, thank you. Really appreciate you being flexible for us this morning.
13: Thanks, Will. Thanks, Stacey.
0: Sean Fuster, Chief Court Reporter at The Times and host of the excellent Just Lawful podcast. 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
12: Getting busy at Goodger Street between Morfitt Street and Victoria Square, Port Wakefield Road, Salisbury Highway to Montague Road heading inbound, slowing as well. Roadworks across Adelaide this morning, speeds are at 40 on Shepherd's Hill Road at Sturt Road, Anzac Highway near Morfitt Road as well. 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That's Adelaide's most accurate traffic on 5AA.
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5: 23 minutes after 7, we're going to spin the wheel in just a moment and give away a Care Alert smart watch. Tremendous product. We love the Steel family. We love their innovation and their inventiveness and these wonderful products they've been selling here in South Australia, making people's lives better. They continue to do so. We'll give one of those away in a moment. Just want to read this text out quickly. Hi there, Will and Stacey. Could you please put this out? I've just driven through the intersection of Grange Road, Crittenden Road at Flinders Park, and there's a large black poodle type breed that has just crossed the road and missed getting run over. It's heading north towards the coffee shop, Kachina by Liquid.
6: Oh, good coffee shop.
5: Thank you. Yeah, good spot.
6: Well, if you've got a black poodle,
5: if you're looking
6: breed
5: for a
6: dog,
5: yeah, and it's out on the loose, it's in that area, something to be aware of. And if you're driving in the area, obviously take extra care there as well. Scott is articulating something I reckon a lot of people would feel when it comes to the legal definition of the difference between manslaughter and murder that I think most normal people, and I'm with you, Scott, find hard to pass. He says, assault or rob someone with a knife and then you choose to stab them. You choose it. When are we going to start treating that choice as murder? If you can't work out that stabbing someone might kill them, you have no place in society. It's a weakness of a law that mens rea and actus reus in murder. You need to be of sound mind and you need to have had intent.
6: Mm.
5: I understand why that's in there, but it does lead to these weird cases where, so you imagined a scenario where, oh, you just wanted to cut someone.
6: You could stab someone and it wouldn't kill
5: you. Yeah, that's right. Yeah. That was not, you'd never entertain that as a possibility, but that's how the law
6: particularly
5: treats
6: when it's not
5: it.
6: Self-defense.
5: Absolutely.
6: And there's no suggestion that it is in this case.
5: No, that's right. Scott, I think a lot of people, and I'm with you, would often find that hard to make sense of. Mm. All right, let's spin the wheel.
6: All right,
5: and
6: we've got the wheel. Let's go.
5: 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What do we get, Stace?
6: 11. Number 11.
5: So number 11 means someone who was born in 1942 and is 84 or turning 84 this year. 1942, the Manhattan Project began. A top secret program to develop the atomic bomb. Did you see Oppenheimer?
6: Yes.
5: Did you like Oppenheimer?
6: I did like Oppenheimer.
5: It was amazing. Do you think you'll ever watch it again?
6: No.
5: No, I'm with you.
6: No. Yeah. And it was long to watch in a cinema. I needed bathroom breaks.
5: It is a long film.
6: They needed to do scheduled bathroom breaks,
5: I think. It's a spectacular and brilliantly made film by Christopher Nolan, but it's not a rewatchable.
6: No, you don't do it again. I think it came out, Barbenheimer, same time as Barbie. So I watched Barbie first and a couple of weeks later watched Oppenheimer.
5: Yeah.
6: Mm-hmm.
5: Yeah. All right.
6: Great time for cinema.
5: Now, I think we might have an 84-year-old on the line. So we might just delay for a moment because Valerie in Marino has called in. Valerie, good morning.
7: Good morning to you too.
6: Hello.
7: You got me out of bed.
5: Oh, I'm sorry about that, Valerie, but you have won a Care Alert smartwatch. So that is fantastic news. Sorry to wake you up. Is it a cold morning? You typically stay in bed a little bit longer?
7: I do. Just a little. I'm thinking about getting up. I'm out now anyway.
6: Oh, good. We've got you up, Valerie, and now you've got a smartwatch coming your way.
7: Wonderful. Yes, wonderful.
5: All right. Well, Valerie, congratulations to you. You can hop back into bed. We won't keep you any longer. You've done well. You sprung out. You called the number and you've won the Care Alert smartwatch. So congratulations to you. We're taking a break. 5AA News is on the way.

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0: acts are still fearful of telling people they're Jewish, wearing their symbols of Judaism, whether it be a Star of David. Anti-Semitism has taken off since that fateful day.
1: The Australian soldier who died during a training exercise in the Northern Territory has been identified as a 28-year-old father of two. Corporal Brendan Hannam was killed when a military vehicle rolled on Monday afternoon. Five other men were also injured. Two remain in hospital. Chief of Army Susan Coyle says he was respected by his peers.
2: He is a much beloved junior leader in our army. His mates tell me that he would give the shirt off his back for anybody, and the thing that he'll be most remembered for is the love and support that he had for his partner and his kids.
1: Grant Stevens is preparing to step down as police commissioner after being named our next governor. He'll also step down from the boards of the Adelaide Crows and Operation Flinders as he takes on his new role. He'll be sworn in December. The construction industry is worried it may struggle to find unskilled workers if the opposition's migration rate comes to fruition. The coalition would slash the net migration rate to 100,000 if it wins the next federal election. As more houses become available, migration would gradually increase to 160,000. Master Builders' Danita Warne has broadly welcomed the policy but has some concerns.
3: We've been calling for some time now regarding the need to fast-track and prioritise skilled migration in the building and construction industry. Master Builders Australia is concerned about the massive cut to international students.
1: The number of Australians making complaints about phone and internet issues fell last financial year. The Telecommunications Industry Ombudsman received around 54,000 complaints in the 2025-26 financial year. Ombudsman Cynthia Gabert says delays, inaction and poor services remain the biggest drivers of complaints.
4: Nearly 5,000 people contacted us about connection delays, and inadequate fault testing was about 7,000. But, the biggest complaint issue with about 33,000 complaints was people experiencing no or delayed action for their providers.
1: And Paramount has officially completed its $100 billion takeover of Warner Brothers Discovery, marking one of the biggest mergers in media history. The combined company will be named Skydance, named after the production company founded by CEO David Ellison. Turning to 5AA Sport.
5: Agostino Mitsubishi's demo clearance on now. Save on Pajero Sport, ASX, Triton and Outlander, Nailsworth and Mawson Lakes.
1: Here's Tom Wren.
6: Thank you, Kendall. The AFL Players Association says it's open to reviewing key aspects of free agency, adding that promoting player movement would help the league search for competitive balance. Day three of the trade period rolls on today. Well, Alex de Minaur is taking some consolation from his return to form in Asia, despite having to retire injured from the China Open final. The Aussie not able to continue after a marathon tiebreak in the first set, handing Novak Djokovic his 34th straight win in Beijing. De Minaur says it's been a strong week up until the final match.
7: A lot of good tennis. I played some great stuff. Felt amazing on the court. Yeah, it's a lot of confidence from this first week.
6: Reigning Bathurst 1000 champion Matt Payne says he's looking at Mount Panorama differently this year after claiming his first win. The Grove racing driver and championship leader navigated torrential rain to lift the Peter Brock Trophy. That was in 2025. Payne says he's far more relaxed ahead of this weekend.
8: It changes how you see this race, I think. You know, the pressure's off to try and get that first time. I feel like there's a lot of pressure on, the guys that haven't got that quite yet.
6: And it's full time in UEFA Nations League matches. England 3-0 winners against the Czech Republic. Switzerland won by the same margin against North Macedonia. Spain came from a goal down to beat Croatia 2-1. Slovenia also 2-1 winners against Scotland, while Albania also had a 2-1 win against San Marino. And that's the 5AA Sport.
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9: It's getting busy. Halifax Street between King William Street and Pulteney Street. Main North Road between Clayson Road and McIntyre Road. And roadworks across Adelaide this morning. Speeds are at 40 on Shepherd's Hill Road at Sturt Road and Anzac Highway near Morfitt Road. A polished man opens up, asks for help and

0: 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That's Adelaide's most accurate traffic on 5AA.
1: 5AA forecast, sunny in 23 today, sunny again tomorrow, 28, showers on Friday, 23, and a possible shower Saturday, 19. At the moment, 11 on 5AA, always Adelaide.
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4: 23 minutes to 8. Jump on the Facebook and YouTube live stream. See a very familiar face, a regular guest, but with a brand new role. Governor of South Australia, our Police Commissioner, Grant Stevens. Commissioner, good morning to you.
5: Well, good morning, and if that's a better background theme song than I'm Too Sexy.
4: Was that, is that what you were requesting?
5: No, that's my ringtone.
4: Oh, that's your ringtone. Yeah. It is too.
6: It went off during COVID press conference.
5: That's
6: I
5: right.
6: remember
5: yeah.
6: that.
5: Yeah, yeah. So that's followed me.
6: I think it would be safe to say that's the first time a governor has ever had that as their ringtone.
5: Well, or police commissioner.
4: I never heard Francis's phone ring, so we can't rule it out. No. Congratulations.
5: Thank you.
4: Quite a remarkable honour, and I don't think every single text we've received is from well wishes and people saying well deserved. There's no controversy around it. A few people wondering about the timeline of it. Did you say no to this originally?
5: No, I have never said no. I know it was. It's been reported that I ruled myself out, but I was very careful about the words I used. I made a reference to the fact that I've got about 2 years left on my police commissioner contract, and my focus is on the role I have now. So, that was back when it was just a rumor, by the way. So,
6: because we spoke in April, when I asked you about it, and you said you hadn't been
5: when
6: approached.
5: When you interrogated me. It was a genuinely pleasant surprise when the Premier asked me if I would consider taking on the role, and that was only about 3 weeks, 4 weeks ago. Yeah,
4: was it an easy decision?
5: Yes, because of the rumours. And the rumours have been circulating for a really long time. Emma and I have had conversations about, what are you going to do if they actually ask you to be the governor? So it's not like because of the rumours, it didn't sort of blindside us. And you might have heard yesterday, Emma said, this is not something you say no to. The honour and the privilege of serving as the governor of South Australia is not a request, in my view, that you say no to. The opportunity to continue serving the community of South Australia in a different and I think more dynamic way is I'm genuinely honoured by the offer, and unless there is a reason you can't do it, a genuine legitimate reason that prevents you from being able to fulfil the duties, then there is only one answer.
6: And I know you said yesterday at the press conference that the answer's just yes and you work everything out after that. But I imagine for you, having been in SAPOL for, can I say how many years?
5: Well, almost 45.
6: Yes. Yeah.
5: My the 45th anniversary of my joining is the 7th of January 2027. So I'm going to fall just a bit short of my 45th anniversary.
6: So nearly for 45 years by the time you finish up. That's not an easy decision to make for anyone to leave any industry or any job after that long. Will you miss it?
5: Yeah, absolutely. Sad's probably not the right word, but I am reflecting on the fact that something that's been such a big part of my life is coming to a close. And I'm mindful of that anyway, like July 2028 was my last contract, and I was pretty set in my view that I was not going to be asking for an extension. So my thoughts about, I'd be signing off on major infrastructure projects or whatever, knowing that I won't be around to see these things completed. It's just accelerated that. So I haven't really had time to process that whole departure thing. It's become really quite real and up front now, so just working through that. But what a great way to depart policing, and a great next step. So I don't think I'll have a lot of time to dwell on it once I get sworn in as governor.
4: Mm. What's the closest you've been to royalty in the past?
5: Well, I was fortunate enough to meet, the Queen.
4: Mm.
5: When the band of the South Australia Police were invited to play at her 90th birthday celebrations, I managed to sort of sneak in on their coattails. that was a bit of a...
4: Oh, so you're old hat at this. You know the protocols.
5: I think I might have to get out the rule book or the protocol book and find out. Just remind myself on the right way to go about that.
4: It's not all beer and Skittles. There's obviously some hard news element to this as well. Walker... Butts, Murray, Pedler, Burns, Stevens. Is there a max exodus from Westlakes?
5: Well, mine is an unanticipated one and not one that I'd been contemplating. And I am disappointed that I can't continue to be a part of the Adelaide Football Club. I did hear some of the comments earlier about they're getting the governor to... get rid of the board. The board of the LA Football Club are a great bunch of people, and I would strongly resist any overtures that wanted me as the governor to get rid of them. They have my full support.
4: This is not going to be your John Kerr moment then.
5: Now, that is not it.
4: No.
6: I did enjoy that moment of you maybe campaigning for that, Will.
4: Oh, I was wondering if it was
6: Graham,
4: in the remit.
6: Graham Goodings is in the next studio.
4: Well, it's nice, just another level of oversight,
5: yeah,
4: I think.
5: Yeah. I don't think that falls within my constitutional duties.
4: What about, did you hear some of the other suggestions from Crows fans who are excited about the possibility all of a sudden that imagine there might be barbecues on the lawns of Government House post-game?
6: After
5: well,
6: parties.
5: You know, everything's up for consideration. I think Francis Adamson has done an amazing job of making Government House a house for the people of South Australia. Maybe that's the next step. But having to be bipartisan, it won't just be the Adelaide Crows.
6: I was about to say, do we get Port Adelaide after parties too?
5: I know there are people out there who are diametrically opposed to the other team. Mm. I'm not one of those people. And I'm not just saying this because of the new role. Sure. I've respected what Port Adelaide does. And, you know, we've got good friends who are part of the Port Adelaide structure. So, if there's barbecues for Crows fans, there'll be barbecues for Port Adelaide fans.
4: Well, you know what? It's nice to balance it out because Port Adelaide have had a stranglehold on the legislative arm of government for such a long period of time.
5: Yeah, that's right.
4: At least we've got the Queen's representative here in this state overseeing things.
5: I think it shows just how magnanimous the Premier is that he's prepared to offer the role of governor to a Crows supporter.
4: So when will we start calling you, Your Excellency?
5: I'm sworn in on the 9th of December. So that's when things will escalate, and I think I'm going to be quite busy between now and then, just understanding the entire role and starting to plan how we're going to perform that role. I think we're going to try and squeeze a week or two of a break in before we go from this job and into the next one, because it is going to be busy, but we're excited about that too. It's interesting.
6: And have you and Emma had a chance to work out what it means for family dinners? Because I know family dinners are extremely important in the Stevens household.
5: Absolutely are.
6: Kids and grandkids.
5: We are prepared to commit ourselves to this new role, but there has to be some balance. Our family and our friends are really important to us. And we know that there are going to be changes, but there are some things that we will have to work really hard to maintain.
6: New fencing for the sausage dogs?
5: Well, we haven't told the sausage dogs yet. And I haven't had a chance to have a look at the fence to see, you know, whether they can fit through. We might have to install like a 1 foot fence around the perimeter that stops them from jumping out.
4: The Queen was famous for her love of her corgis. I think there's a proud tradition of dog ownership in these sort of royal positions.
5: Anyone who has a mini dash hound, though, will know just how inhospitable they are.
4: Right.
5: We've got to work through that,
6: At least you've got guard dogs.
5: Yeah,
6: you could actually probably say, security, take the night off. We're fine.
5: Yeah,
6: we've got the sausages.
5: Yep, absolutely.
4: Phil on the text line says, are you looking forward to not having to put the garbage out or mow the lawn for the next 5 years?
5: Excuse me. Well, that's one of the questions I had is, what night is bin night? So Francis didn't tell me that. Yeah, and there's a lot of lawn there. One of my escapes has been... Just at home, get out, mow the lawns, cut back the hedges.
4: I'm sure you still can. You're the governor. You can do whatever the hell you want.
5: I think I need a ride on, though. It's a lot of law.
6: It's a lot of law. You might need to go back to the old house just to mow the lawn.
5: Yeah, just for my sanity. Yeah.
4: Well, you'll be a loss to the police force, Commissioner, and you'll be a loss for us getting to talk to you about it because you've had a way of talking about these issues and navigating them and being very approachable and fielded any manner of questions that we've been throwing at you over the years, and we've appreciated that access and that relationship, and we'll miss it, but we obviously don't begrudge you what is a very worthy charge.
5: Well, thanks, Will. And, Stacey, it's always been a pleasure to come in and talk to you guys and David when he's not off overseas living the good life. It's been a respectful relationship where I've felt that I could talk freely about the things that are of interest to South Australians. And I think I've got a new platform now where I can start to have a voice that will be a positive influence for a whole range of different things rather than just community safety.
4: One of the things you're not aware of too yet in your new role is that you are the official, you will open the undie drive every year. So
5: excellent.
4: That's a non-negotiable.
6: That wasn't a question from Will.
4: That's a statement.
5: Does that carry some level of protocol that avoids me having to play the tambourine again?
4: Yes, it does. Great. You've officially graduated beyond tambourine to opening the undie drive.
5: I'm very happy with that.
4: Commissioner.
6: Thank you.
4: Governor, come December 9.
5: Yep.
4: Congratulations again. Thanks for coming
5: in. Thanks, Will. Thanks, Stacey.
4: All right, we're going to check traffic and come back with David Kosh in just a moment. Enjoy your outdoor area all year round with an opening and closing roof design manufactured and installed locally by Luva House.
0: In Somerton Park, urgent gas works, Oaklands Road, Dawes Road near Smart Street. One lane's closed and speeds are at 40. Getting busy, Halifax Street between King William Street and Pulteney Street and Main North Road between Clayson Road and McIntyre Road. Roadworks across Adelaide this morning, speeds are at 40 on Shepherd's Hill Road at Sturt Road. 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That's Adelaide's most accurate traffic on 5AA.
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2: Don't worry, it happens to everyone. We're getting a lot of text messages in. Very pleased with the governor announcement. Meredith, what a perfect choice, Commissioner. You'll be brilliant at your new role. Jennifer Grant Stevens, congratulations in your new position. Helen points out, behind every successful man is a good woman. So happy for you both. Stop it.
1: So I didn't say anything, Stacey. It was you. Because this is what happens when Koshy's not available. Things go off the rails. At a rate of knots. Yeah, a lot of lovely well wishes for the Police Commissioner Grant Stevens, though. We will ask Koshy in a moment about his thoughts on the migration debate, because we are going to be joined by the Shadow Home Affairs Minister after 8:30 today. Mm-hmm. We've got hard numbers. This is now a scientific debate. It's not just about vagaries or who's got the best turn of phrase. Or I saw the Libs yesterday were road testing. It was something about. Higher standards.
2: Okay.
1: And I thought, okay, that's interesting. That's what the debate has been to this point in time. Now we've got numbers, so we'll get into that after 8:30. If you've got an observation for us, positive or not, love to hear from you. I wonder too, among our One Nation voting listeners, be you a long-termer or a recent convert, are you moved at all by the new coalition position? So we'd see deeper cuts for 2 years. Then a higher overall number, albeit it composed of more skilled visa holders, and then pegged to housing availability. Does it move you, or are you lost to the Liberal Party?
2: Mm.
1: Because I think for that's the main game here.
2: Is it? Because I think a lot of people in the beginning moved to One Nation on a migration
1: absolutely
2: platform. That is the main platform that party has championed for 30 years since Pauline Hanson entered federal parliament. So if now the Libs are being, you know, in some people's eyes, somewhat stronger on migration, does that change their mind? Is it purely just a migration? Is it about reducing the numbers or getting the right people in Angus Taylor's words? Is it just about that? If so, would you be moved back to the Liberal Party? Or are you sticking with One Nation
1: now? Let's just do a little quick straw poll based on what you've read. It's a lot of numbers just to read out, to do it on air. We will get into that a bit more technically after 8:30, but based on what you understand the nature of things to be this morning, has it moved you? 0 to 4 8 0 8 13 95, or call us on 8223 0000.
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2: Koshy's not picking up.
1: Koshy's not picking up. We're having to move on. Sorry, yeah. Koshy. What do you think you would have said about Zach Butters? Leaving it up to list management?
2: I think we could copy and paste the answer from last week.
1: I think you're right. Melbourne has won the world's friendliest city.
2: Oh,
1: so,
2: really?
1: Yes. A new Condé Nast Traveller's Reader's Choice Award. Apparently this is certainly if you read Victorian Press this morning, quite a big deal. Perth came in sixth. They were the two Australian cities that featured. Porto second, Seoul third, Amsterdam fifth. Do they have a knife crime epidemic? Anyway, congratulations to Melbourne.
2: I wouldn't exactly call them that welcoming.
1: Friendly?
2: Friendly.
1: Anyway. What's Adelaide is the world's wattiest city. If Melbourne's the world's friendliest city, what is Adelaide? Adelaide is the world's wattiest city.
2: Festivaliest. Yeah.
1: 8223 0000. Get calling now. We've got Cheese Fest tickets to give away. Melbourne, the most friendly. What is Adelaide the most? Mm. What do we win the worldwide award for?
2: Oh, okay. Do we want to be positive or can we go into
1: You can go anywhere you like.
2: Negativity.
1: And I know our listeners, they're probably not going to be positive. But you can be. You can win tickets by being positive or negative. Adelaide is the world's wattiest city.
2: Worst driveriest?
1: That suffix lends itself to being negative, doesn't it?
2: Yeah.
1: It doesn't have to be negative, to Stacey's point. 5AA News, we'll get to your responses in a moment.
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11: Sunny today, heading for 23 with the 8 o'clock news. 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
11: Israel's ambassador to Australia says it's important to remember the events of October 7, 3 years on from the deadly terror attack. 1,200 people were killed when Hamas launched an assault on southern Israel. Hillel Newman has used an early morning vigil to reflect on the attack.
13: We ask leaders in Australia and around the world to keep the memory of October 7th alive in order to ensure that every Jewish family can gather and celebrate in safety everywhere.
11: A woman was tasered at Tonsley last night after allegedly trying to stab police. Patrols were trying to remove her from the road on the Southern Expressway when she pulled out a small knife. No police were injured. The 38-year-old woman from Lamoureux will face court today, charged with numerous offences. A funeral service will be held this afternoon for the young police officer killed in a Sydney car crash. Mia Lay died when the patrol car she was a passenger in hit a tree at high speed. After months of speculation, SA's Police Commissioner Grant Stevens has been named our next governor, replacing Francis Adamson. But he's told Will and Stacey he was only officially asked a few weeks ago.
14: It was a genuinely pleasant surprise when the Premier asked me if I would consider taking on the role. And that was only about 3 weeks, 4 weeks ago.
11: He'll step down as Police Commissioner later this month and start his 5-year term on December the 9th. A coalition of peak medical groups is warning the federal government to not even consider cutting the excise on cigarettes, claiming it will kill thousands more Australians. More than 30 bodies, including the AMA, the Cancer Council and Heart Foundation, have told the government it can't allow organised crime to dictate health policy. It's called for greater regulation and stricter enforcement. Online retailer ASOS is warning customers their personal information may have been accessed through unauthorised activity. App users were sent a phone notification claiming the fashion giant had been hacked. Tech expert Trevor Long says people should be wary of messages being sent to them by businesses.
15: When you get messages, don't follow the links in those messages to make phone calls or send messages. Find the actual contact number for your bank or your card holder, whoever it might be, and make a call directly to the bank, not via a message that you receive, because all they're trying to do is get information from you and access your money.
11: President Donald Trump says if he didn't intervene, Iran would today have a nuclear weapon capable of taking out LA and San Diego. Correspondent Barbara Tarlow says the comments have incensed Californians.
16: In San Diego, the mayor there, Todd Gloria, says, quote, San Diego is not collateral damage. In the streets of LA, outrage.
17: He's insane, and everybody knows he's insane. He's been insane. He's mentally ill.
18: The guy is, he's just crazy. It's embarrassing. It's just not something that you ever say.
16: At the White House, Communications Director Stephen Chung calls the reaction, quote, a media freakout not rooted in reality. As Chung explains it, Trump was not insinuating that he wanted Iran to attack U.S. cities, but instead wants to prevent Iran from having that capability. L.A. Mayor Karen Bass on MS Now reacts to Chung's take.
19: That statement has no connection to the words that came out of the president's mouth.
11: Turning to 5AA Sport.
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11: Good morning, Tom Wren.
20: And a very good morning to you as well, Kendall. The trade period rolls on today, and whilst there's some chance Zach Butters could be on the move to the Bulldogs, Melbourne is continuing its pursuit of Zane Dersma. North Melbourne took the forward with pick 4 in the 2023 draft. Commentator Matthew Lloyd says because he's out of contract, it will be difficult to demand much in return.
21: Pick 47, at least you can look at it this year, and that's a pick in the 50s. That's what Melbourne are offering. And then similar, it'll be similar in maybe a pick in the 40s when you get to 27, 28. So he's out of contract, so haven't really got a leg to stand on, unfortunately, North Melbourne.
20: Relief for the Adelaide 36ers with big man Nick Rakosevic successfully downgrading a one-match suspension to a fine, meaning he's free to play against Melbourne United tonight at home. The Sixers rather desperate to bounce back after consecutive losses on the weekend. South Australia's Sheffield Shield title defence will begin this morning when the team takes on Victoria in a rematch of last year's final. Meantime, Nathan McSweeney has sent a timely reminder to national selectors after blasting 123 in a one-dayer for Australia A. That was against India A in India. The Aussies won the match by 125 runs. And Cameron Green's been ruled out of the first test against South Africa starting this Friday due to an abdominal injury. Well, Mary Fowler's Matilda's teammates have revealed they only found out the star would be missing upcoming friendlies against Germany and Haiti at the same time as the public. The decision was made due to personal reasons after discussions between Fowler, her club and the Matildas. Meantime, a number of Premier League clubs have reportedly wanted significant retrospective punishments and future sanctions applied for Manchester City for their systematic breaches of financial regulations. Briefly elsewhere, injuries forced Alex de Minaur to retire in the China Open final against Novak Djokovic, and LIV Golf has secured a possible $300 million funding lifeline from a private equity firm to extend the breakaway tour through 2027. And that's the 5AA Sport.
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22: In Waterloo Corner, look out for a breakdown on the north-south motorway near the interchange. In Somerton Park, urgent gas works. Oaklands Road, Dawes Road near Smart Street. One lane's closed there and speeds are at 40. Getting busy South Road near Cross Road as well. Every minute of every day, a child is admitted to hospital. 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That's Adelaide's most accurate traffic on 5AA.
11: to the weather, a sunny day, 23, sunny tomorrow, 28, showers on Friday, 23, and a possible shower Saturday, 19. At the moment, 13 on 5AA, Always Adelaide. We were singing
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1: 8 minutes after 8, break at 8 coming up in just a moment. John O'Dunham, the Shadow Home Affairs Minister, will join us after 8.30. The long-anticipated coalition migration policy was revealed in detail yesterday. We asked you before the break, has it shifted your vote? Has it moved you? Has it made you, maybe if not, you're all the way there? Are you back seeing the coalition as a credible party that may deserve your vote at a future federal election? The returns are mixed on the text line. What we're going to do is read them out before we get into that interview to set that up after 8.30. So if you've got some thoughts on that, we'll continue to take them. Don't be deterred if we don't read it straight away, because we will get into it after 8.30 this morning. We have Cheese Fest tickets to give away, and we are trying to work out what Adelaide is the world's best at. Melbourne has just won the world's friendliest city overnight. World's friendliest city.
2: How are these things voted on?
1: How ridiculous this is? I'll tell you what their score was. Their score was 98.52. I don't know how that got arrived at. To answer your question, Adelaide is the wattiest city in the world.
2: Yeah.
1: The wattiest city in the world for the Cheese Fest tickets. Tony in Two Wells, good morning.
0: Hey, how you going, guys?
1: Good, Tony.
2: Good.
0: Well, it was a real no-brainer for me after seeing a lot of other cities around the place. I reckon Colonel Light blessed us with the most livable city in the world.
1: Yeah, the most livable city in the world.
2: Good
1: Thank
2: one.
1: You, Tony. It is, being in Brisbane last week, seeing a roadmap compared to Adelaide, you take for granted you live in a city that actually makes sense.
2: Yep.
1: Graham and Eyre, good morning. What Adelaide is the wattiest city in the world?
3: I would say the musical city in the world, I think, for its music. I'm actually a drummer from Melbourne, and I've never drummed so much since I've been here.
1: Is that right, Brian?
2: Really?
1: I like that one. That's good. Let's go to Allenby Gardens. Sandra, Adelaide is the wattiest city in the world.
4: The most organised city to finish a bottle of wine.
1: How
2: I get it.
4: And it doesn't matter where you do it.
1: Yes. Indeed. Thank you, Sandra. 8223 000. Should we read some texts? The texts are less kind.
2: You can take your bottle of wine home from a restaurant here. I don't think you can do that in other states.
1: Is that right?
2: I think that's quite an Adelaide-specific
1: thing.
2: You can
1: walk out with it.
2: Mm-hmm. Vincent on the text line, the roadworkiest city in the world. Yeah.
1: Yeah. It certainly feels that way.
2: Yep. Claude, the whingiest city in the world.
1: Yeah, are we? Probably.
2: Yeah, I think so. Anthony, Adelaide is easily the best event city in the world. He then signs it off with, I just hope you don't have to go to the hospital while you're here.
1: The rampiest?
2: The rampiest city in the world. Scott, Adelaide is the most naughtiest, Melburniest city in the world.
1: Well, that's not bad.
2: Yeah.
1: I like Simon, who says Adelaide's the most predictable city in the world.
2: Ah.
1: The news in 2027 will include Parkland's anger, no rain in March, a car on the Oban, and no panda babies. Well, that's our job done.
2: Hey, speaking of panda babies.
1: Yes.
2: It's about that time of year.
1: Is it? Where nothing happens.
2: Yeah, where the season changes and the three-hour breeding window starts.
1: Set your calendar for the thing that never happens. Stuff of breaking it out.
2: Actually forgot about breaking at 8 after all that.
1: Oh.
2: But speaking of things that people complain about, the MotoGP, we spoke a couple of weeks ago to a councillor from the Norwood, Paynham and St Peter's Council who had some questions about how the MotoGP would impact that area. Mm. There is another council which is asking questions of the state government now about how it might impact that area and their residents, Burnside Council.
1: Oh.
2: Hmm. Which I think only just borders on where the track will be, if at all. But their main concern is about noise pollution. They've asked some questions of the government about the details of the track and the details of the race, and in particular about noise pollution. So they're waiting on a response from the government about it.
1: The noise pollution, I mean, I've not been to a MotoGP race before, but is it dissimilar from a V8 race that they've already had to deal with?
2: Don't know.
1: Do you know what this reveals a little bit?
2: Mm.
1: And I know we were clipped up the other day for saying nice things about the city council, which happens very rarely. But I'm going to go over one step further. North Adelaide residents get a bad rap. Checking the noise pollution factor of the MotoGP, I wonder, do they just have more opportunity to whinge than everyone else? Would other councils whinge actually less? If you're doing noise pollution tests on the verge of the MotoGP track, I wonder if any council's actually immune to the kind of things that North Adelaide always gets labelled with, or if they are just the ones that have the most events and things to whinge about.
2: That's a good point. It's a good point.
1: Because, I mean, tell us, Burnside people, if you live in that area, how bad is the noise when the V8's happening? I imagine it's apparent, it's obvious and it's a thing, but it's not like this is the first time it's happened.
2: No. And you're right. Are the bikes that much louder than the cars?
1: Any MotoGP enthusiasts can tell us, I presume they sound different. Are they louder? Or maybe to give some cover to the Burnside Council, maybe that's what they're wondering.
2: I think they are asking questions, and they're probably valid questions.
1: Yes.
2: And the government is yet to respond to the questions. I don't think they're the only ones with questions. Lots of people still waiting to see if it'll get the federal approval that is required, and when the works are going to start, how long the roads will be closed down for, how long the O-Bahn will need to shut down for. There's still a lot of questions that are unanswered about all of this. So Burnside Council has joined the list of people waiting for some questions.
1: We're going to take some more calls on Adelaide is the wattiest city very shortly, because the text line is exploding. There are some fantastic texts coming through at the moment. So what we might do is take a quick break. We have the Cheese Fest tickets to give away. Mm-hmm. Cheese Fest, of course, is not this weekend but the following weekend. Four tickets as well. So you take your significant other and another couple. Terrific day. Group of friends. It'll be a hell of a lot of fun. We'll get into more of that in just a moment. But first, let's check traffic. 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
22: In Waterloo Corner, there's a breakdown on the north-south motorway near the interchange. In Somerton Park, some urgent gas works. Oaklands Road, Dawes Road near Smart Street. One lane's closed and speeds are at 40. Getting busy, South Road near Cross Road and Montague Road between Bridge Road and Main North Road. 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
10: 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This is 5AA Breakfast.
1: Melbourne won the gong as the world's friendliest city overnight. We're wondering what Adelaide is the wattiest city, the most motorsportiest, says Paddy. Well, that works in the context of our braking at 8. We just had a conversation wondering about the how loud are MotoGP bikes compared to other forms of motorsport, and we've received a stack of different answers. Andrew says the bikes will be as loud as the V8s. Joe says MotoGP bikes are very loud. Formula One loud. Went to the bike GP at Sepang and definitely needed earplugs. Thank you, Joe. Colin says they're a little louder than the V8s, similar to F1, but then the race only goes for 40 minutes, not 2 hours.
2: Oh, really? Only 40 minutes of racing?
1: Only 40 minutes of the top level, so there'd be other minor classifications and novelty races and stuff over the weekend, I imagine. But that's interesting. This is the kind of clarity that, see, Burnside Council just needed to ask our listeners. They don't need to commission some sort of study.
2: It's one of those, or somewhere in between all of those. Well,
1: some version
2: not
1: of
2: as
1: that.
2: Loud, much louder, or slightly louder. It'll be one of them.
1: It's not entirely clear yet. We'll work it out. Let's go to Modbury Heights. Joe, Adelaide is the wattiest city.
14: Good morning, guys. How you going?
1: Good, Joe. Good.
14: I reckon it's the pottiest city in the world. I don't mean smoking pot, but then again, it could be. I mean the most potholes on the road.
1: Potholes. Yeah. Well, funnily enough, that's been the big political issue in Victoria.
2: Yeah.
1: The potholes over there. So they would lay claim to that one as well. Thank you, Joe. Michelle, good morning.
15: Oh, good morning. How are you both?
1: We're good, Michelle.
15: That's good. I think Adelaide's the most gin-sational city. We've got some great gin distilleries around South Australia here.
1: What's your favourite, Michelle?
15: I must say Prohibition.
1: Yeah.
15: In Gilbert Street.
1: Yeah, it's a good one. Thank you, Michelle. It's a good call. Keep them coming in. We're going to award some Cheese Fest tickets very, very shortly.
2: Oh, now I'm just thinking about, there's an Earl Grey. Gin?
1: I've heard about this.
2: Yeah.
1: In fact, it may have been from you, actually, now that I think about it.
2: It's time about... About tea time right now. So.
1: Well, look, why not? It's 5 o'clock somewhere. There are five prostate cancer specialist nurses that work across Adelaide. Prostate cancer, of course, we've spoken about on the program. Mm-hmm. Common cancer among men. One in three cancers that are diagnosed in men in South Australia. Those nurses, their work is under threat because the federal government will end Commonwealth funding for 96 of these positions across the country, so five of them here, from the 30th of June next year. The PCFA are warning that the loss of these specialist expertise and continuity could fundamentally change how men navigate prostate cancer. One of those men is Mac McPherson, who joins us on the line now. Mac, good morning.
16: Yeah, good morning, Will. Stacey, hi.
1: Yeah, Mac, good to chat with you, mate. Just for our listeners that aren't aware of the role that these nurses play and how important they are for you, give us a sense of what sort of service they provide.
16: Yeah, sure. So my prostate cancer specialist nurse, Kirstie, works at the RAL. She's a part of a small team, including our oncologist. And really, she is a constant. She provides reliable information. She's knowledgeable. She delivers it with some warmth and humanity and real a load of compassion, which is needed at times. She's great at translating some of the really quite new, difficult language around prostate cancer and symptoms and things to expect. She has a great sense of where things are going because she has so much experience. She actually is providing care to 350 PC sufferers at the moment this year.
1: Wow. So what does your world look like? Have you?

0: cells disappear. What is it like being a prostate cancer sufferer in South Australia or indeed around the country?
1: Yeah, well, I think for all of us, yeah, here in SA and everywhere else, the idea of not having someone who's intimate with your case. The thing about prostate cancer, I mean, we think about prostate cancer as being a thing. Actually, it's incredibly nuanced. It's different for every single person who comes face to face with it. Whether you're stage one right through stage four metastatic cancer that's aggressive due to a BRCA gene flaw like me, or first instance of having contained stage one. The thing about the nurses is they know everything, all stages. They know what to expect. They know what's coming. They're very attentive and focused on the individuals in their care at any one time. And they're just able to lay out a bit of a map, which is incredibly helpful, to offer some constancy and communication. You know, I can text Kirsty or phone her, and she checks in on me all the time. It's a very intimate, really, very powerful service.
2: Mm. What did you think when you found out the federal government was pulling the funding?
1: Yeah, appalled. Not surprised, sadly. I know that this government is claiming to be needing to find savings and is making a big deal of that. Thing is, this isn't a place to make a saving. You know, this is about this decision, which I think is the wrong decision, is actually about denying people who have got a big enough fight on their hands without being undermined by people taking resources away. Prostate cancer specialist nurses are the resource. You know, those 131 nurses nationally look after 22,000 people a year. 22,000 men. So the idea of the prostate cancer nurse being undermined, the PSFA having their numbers diluted, that's really about taking things away rather than building things up. The government itself said this is a high quality service of the PCFA, you know, an amazing contribution, and then they take the money away and claim that general cancer nurses through McGrath will be a better outcome for patients. I don't agree.
0: Yeah, it's not the experience you've just detailed to us, Mac, and we're talking about, 96 positions?
2: Yeah.
0: It's not exactly the blowout of the NDIS.
2: Nationwide.
0: You know, nationwide.
2: Five in Adelaide.
0: One taking care of 300 patients.
2: Yeah.
0: Doesn't scream inefficiency. Mac, thank you. We appreciate that. That's the most important insight you're going to hear about that story from someone who's living in it right now. Mac McPherson, who has a stage four prostate cancer and is relying on this service to do much more than just navigate, you know, where you get your treatment and book in bits and pieces, but talk about, based on their experience, what they've seen, this is what's going to happen, this is where it can go and so forth.
2: Mm.
0: Invaluable kind of institutional knowledge that gets lost if you just get shuttled out to some generic. And that would, I don't mean to be disparaging towards other nurses. They're a terrific job, but the specialist is a specialist.
2: And there's a reason. You know, hearing from Mac and others who have suffered with prostate cancer, there is a reason that these people's jobs exist.
0: Yeah, exactly right. I think we might take one more. Adelaide is the Waughtiest City nomination, and that person's going to be Linda in Heathfield. Linda, Adelaide is the Waughtiest City.
3: Is it Waughtiest City? Yes. It's really good for hikes and trails.
0: The Waughtiest.
3: The what?
0: The Waughtiest. I don't mind that.
3: Yeah,
0: Linda.
3: The Waughtiest, absolutely, and the bestest group that you could meet. I'm saying that I did have a fall last week and broke my arm.
0: Oh no!
3: So yes, I did. But yeah, we have got some great trails with the Bullock Trail, Kaipo, you name it.
0: What's your favourite one, Linda?
3: Oh, I'd have to say the Bullock Trail that goes to overlooking the city and down to Beaumont House for the, that one. But I'm not allowed to say I had a fall because the kids are ready to put me in a nursing home.
0: Yeah.
3: Otherwise,
2: I fell over.
0: It's a critical moment when you stop falling over and start having a fall.
2: Having a fall, yeah. I've had that conversation with my mum too. I've said, can you please not say it like that? It has a different meaning.
0: Thank you, Linda.
2: Hope you're okay, Linda.
0: Linda, who has nominated as the Waughtiest City, who fell over, did not have a fall.
2: No.
0: Linda, who is now in the running for the Cheese Fest tickets. Should we give them away? Should we give away the Cheese Fest tickets? Let's do it.
2: Well, she broke her arm. Linda,
0: you're
2: take
0: off
2: the kids.
0: You only need one arm to eat cheese, don't you?
2: Exactly.
0: Get someone else to carry the tick.

0: tickets, you carry the cheese, and you'll have a fantastic time. Not this weekend, but next weekend, Cheese Fest returns to Rundle Park, October 17 and 18. 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We're talking migration after the break. It's been the dominant topic of conversation in federal politics for the entirety of this year, and it's taken until yesterday for the coalition to put together a cogent policy. We have the details now, and they've trod a sort of middle ground. John O'Dunham is going to join us, the Shadow Home Affairs Minister, to tease out some of that. We've been asking you this morning, has it moved you at all? Are you moving back to the coalition? If you shifted away, do you believe them? Do you trust them? Is this a good positive step? Lots of great feedback. You're going to hear about it on the other side of this break.
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8: Sunny and 23 with the 8:30 news. 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
8: A woman's been arrested after allegedly trying to stab police at Tonsley last night. Senior Constable Holly Frisbee says patrols responded after a report she was walking on the road on the Southern Expressway.
10: It will be alleged she produced a knife and attempted to stab the officer. Thankfully, in that incident, no one was injured and a 38-year-old woman was arrested and charged with aggravated assault and assault prescribed emergency worker, and she will appear in court later today.
8: Three boys aged 12, 13 and 14 have been arrested after a break-in at Littlehampton. Just before 3 a.m, police were called to a school on Baker Street after reports of an alarm activation, access had been gained to the gym and damage caused to property throughout the school. Patrols searched the area, finding the boys nearby. They've been charged with serious criminal trespass and property damage. A former army colonel says training always carries a risk as the force mourns the loss of one of its soldiers. 28-year-old Corporal Brendan Hannam was killed in a vehicle rollover during a training exercise in the Northern Territory. Mike Kelly says the incident's unfortunate but not uncommon.
11: Training accidents are, you know, a feature, a risk of life in the ADF. These losses happen regularly in training because you have to be exercising in difficult terrains and environments and trying to simulate wartime contexts to make the training effective.
8: The search is on for a new police commissioner, with Grant Stevens named the next governor of South Australia. He's stepping down from all roles, including the Crows and Operation Flinders boards. His term as governor will start in December. He's told Will and Stacey it was an easy decision.
12: Rumours have been circulating for a really long time. Emma and I have had conversations about, you know, what are you going to do if they actually ask you to be the governor? So it's not like it, because of the rumours, it didn't sort of blindside us. And Emma said, this is not something you say no to.
8: Australia's construction industry has broadly welcomed the opposition's migration overhaul, but has raised some concerns. The net migration rate would be pared back to 100,000 in the first and second year of a coalition government. As more houses become available, that rate would rise to 160,000. But Master Builders Danita Warren says she's worried cuts to student visas may not work.
13: What impact that has on unskilled labour in the building and construction industry, but also the impact of international students when they graduate in building and construction, and the ease upon which they can then be sponsored for a skilled migrant visa.
8: The tax office boss will sit down with business leaders angry at the decision to stop accepting credit card for tax payments. The announcement was made after the ban on businesses passing on card surcharges took effect. Australian Banking Association Chief Simon Birmingham says a lot of the anger stems from a lack of notice from the ATO.
14: Obviously, when you're paying your tax, you don't have a choice. You have to pay your tax, I have to pay my tax, and small businesses have to pay their tax. And so the tax office is able to say pretty clearly, these are the payment options available to you, and expect that people will comply because that's the law.
8: Australia's Jewish community is marking 3 years since the October 7 terror attacks. 1,200 people were killed when Hamas militants launched an assault on southern Israel, also taking hundreds of people hostage. And a delicate rescue operation has been performed in the Victorian goldfields after a man became trapped in a silo waist deep in tons of grain. Sarah McGlatchley from Ambulance Victoria says it took hours to get him out.
15: The first attempts made, in fact, did worsen, so we had to stop and reconsider how we were going to extricate this patient. It is quite like quicksand and can continue to drag you into the grain, so a highly complex job for us, one that we don't see often. So for this particular one, we did have to face the effects of what they call silo gas.
8: Turning to 5AA Sport.
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8: Here's Tom Wren.
17: Thank you, Kendall. Footy first, Gold Coast is weighing up if it will accept compensation or match Hawthorn's free agency offer for Ben King. The Suns have 3 days to match the offer or accept the likely pick number 7. Meantime, Nick Blakey reportedly hasn't given up on a trade from Sydney. The Swans at the start of the week said the dashing halfback hasn't approached the club about leaving, but there's multiple reports Blakey is considering requesting a trade. Well, Cameron Green has been ruled out of the first test against South Africa with a side strain. It opens the door for one of Cooper Connolly or Nick Madison to be in the 11. Coach Andrew McDonald says he's hopeful Green can play a role later in the three-test series.
18: Yeah, it's a bit of an unknown, but there's still optimism that he'll take part in the series at some stage.
17: Wallaby scrum half Fraser Lonergan is riding a wave of confidence in his kicking game ahead of the weekend's Bledisloe Cup opener at Eden Park. The number 9 has slotted 4 penalties and 27 conversions. That's in his last 6 matches since Les Kiss took charge off the side. Lonergan says returning to the tee for the Brumbies this year laid the foundation.
19: It was sort of another thing that I had to think about, and yeah, probably didn't enjoy it as much as I do now. So honestly, that's kind of the only change, and then yeah, you kind of just ride that confidence through, and it's been working for me.
17: Let's go to soccer. England captain Harry Kane's rich run of form has continued, scoring twice as England took care of the Czech Republic 3-0. That was in a UEFA Nations League clash this morning.
20: It's a deep one from Lewis Hall. Harry Kane at the double for England.
17: Meantime, Cristiano Ronaldo has accused Portugal's head coach of breaking his word, driving him to walk out of team camp. The superstar apologising to teammates and stating he remains available to represent his country. And that's the 5AA Sport.
8: Now let's check the road.
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1: In Smithfield Plains, a car rollover on Anderson Walk near Station Road, Somerton Park, Urgent Gasworks, Oaklands Road, Dawes Road near Smart Street. One lane's closed and speeds are at 40. Getting busy, South Road near Cross Road, Richmond Road between Anzac Highway and Railway Terrace, and Montague Road between Bridge Road and Main North Road. 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That's Adelaide's most accurate traffic on 5AA.
8: To the weather, sunny 23 the top today, sunny again tomorrow 28, showers on Friday 23 and a possible shower Saturday 19. At the moment 13 on 5AA, always Adelaide.
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0: 20 minutes to nine, Shadow Minister for Home Affairs, Senator John O'Donoghue, will join us in just a moment. We asked you before 8 o'clock about the Coalition's new immigration policy, which in short would see a cut to a net overseas migration of 100,000 for 2 years, then increased to 160,000 by 2032, and then after that point be pegged to immigration, pegged to housing construction. Whether this moves you. Are you someone who's moved from being a traditional Liberal voter to voting for One Nation or maybe elsewhere in the political spectrum? Is this enough to get you to look at the Coalition seriously? And we've got some text to this effect.
4: Yeah, some differing views. Are you moved by this, Andrew? No, I'm not. For me, the Coalition are just doing it for votes. It's not what they believe in. Anthony says, I haven't decided who I'll vote for yet, but the Liberal Party's plan for immigration is a good start, as something needs to be done ASAP, but there's a lot more work to go through. And then this one from Simon. As a Conservative voter, this is really good from the Liberal Party. We've always trusted them more on the economy, and this has been their one area of weakness. So it's good to see it is being resolved.
0: Well, and I think by that measure, there's an element of this that I really like. And we've spoken in the past about the migration debate becoming some sort of reverse auction where the person who says the lowest number wins. And there's not a lot of science and frankly intelligence to that kind of the way in which this debate's been framed to this point. And Angus Taylor made a couple of points yesterday that are worth registering as we contemplate the value of this policy. And that is, and this might sound really crass, but diluting the contribution of a potential migrant down to their economic value. Mm-hmm. And he says a skilled migrant, but these are by their numbers, Parliamentary Budget Office numbers that they haven't released, but this is what they're saying. The skilled migrants they want to increase the intake of are worth about seven of those that are now being turned away. In a purely how much tax do you pay, how much do you contribute to the economy? Mm-hmm. So that's why the Coalition are arguing we've got a number that will have a net neutral impact on the budget. This is not going to cost Australians. I think there's a small, tiny benefit. It's effectively net neutral.
4: Yep.
0: So they've tried to find a ground that meets the public's desire for a reduction in migration, but at the same time isn't going to lead to economic ruin. Now, a lot of business entities disagree with this, and this is where I want to bring in Senator John O'Donoghue into the conversation. Senator, good morning to you.
3: Good morning to both of you. Thanks for having me.
0: Good to have you on board. So the Business Council of Australia are saying that the $650,000 cut in temporary visas risks worsening skill gaps. You've got the Australian Chamber of Commerce saying that this policy is not a good thing and would undermine the growth rate of the Australian economy and our future growth potential. Do you, in pursuit of One Nation votes, risk surrendering the Liberal Party's traditional ground as the party of business?
3: Well, first and foremost, this policy is about righting wrongs in the immigration system, getting it right. We've long been on record talking about what's wrong with how this government's been managing it, where we need to, and now we're laying out where we think changes should occur. Now, in terms of the reduction in the temporary visa holder population of 650,000, a huge portion of those are people on bridging visas. I would love to know what analysis the Australian Chamber of Commerce and Industry or the Australian Industry Group have done on what skills gaps that group of people are filling. The point we're making here, and you referenced it a little bit just in your opening remarks there, that our plan is about removing people from our country ending the pipeline of people coming in and occupying temporary visa positions in this country and replacing them with people who come here based on skills need. So, for example, the temporary graduate visa program, which enables any international student who concludes their study to stay on and work, not necessarily in their profession and certainly not dictated to by what skills gaps we have in this country. If you conclude your study here, let's say you've done engineering, medicine, or even perhaps commerce or law, you can then go offshore and apply for a skilled visa, and then you will be selected to come to this country based on the skills we need. That is good for our economy. That is good for filling skills gaps.
0: Yet,
3: deliberate.
0: Yeah, skills, meeting skills gaps and growing the Australian economy are two discrete issues. And I think the business community are pushing back on effectively this policy putting the brakes on economic growth.
3: I'm not sure how that is the case. By actually replacing people who don't necessarily fill a skills gap, and based on the analysis we've done, broadly don't fill the skills gaps, yes, they might do jobs. There might be Uber drivers, there might be hairdressers, there might even be some of the skills we need, but not by majority. And to that end, what we're saying is our policy around immigration needs to be deliberate. So we have skills gaps. Government policy should, when it comes to immigration, dictate that those people who are coming here should fill those gaps. Under the current program with temporary graduate visas and certainly with bridging visa holders, they do not fill the gaps. They can be anywhere doing anything they want in any profession, not directed to filling gaps. So one, we have to bring the numbers down. We've, as you've already outlined to your listeners, we've outlined how we'll do that. But then this is about not only offsetting costs to the budget, but filling skills gaps so we can continue to grow the economy. And if you have people working in the sectors where they're needed as opposed to ones where they're not, that's how you keep economic growth up. And that's what our plan does.
4: You mentioned they're removing people from our country who shouldn't be here, and you're not the only party that is focusing on that as part of the migration plan, but how will the Liberal Party do that? How will you remove those migrants who are not meant to be here anymore?
3: Well, the first cohort that, of course, is subject to that approach in the policy we're taking is the 77,000 people who are overstaying whatever visa they have previously been here on, people who are legally not entitled to be here. You talk to any expert when it comes to management of immigration, detention and matters related to managing the inflows and outflows of these people, particularly when it comes to illegal overstayers, locating and identifying individuals who've outstayed their visas in this country, given the landmass we have and the regional dispersal of our population, is the most difficult part. So we would empower and augment the capacity for the Department of Home Affairs to locate and identify these people and then assist them off out of our country. That is through using intelligence functions which aren't currently used. There is an amazing amount of resource available to our government through ASIO, through our Signals Director and other intelligence functions that would enable the government to better, more efficiently locate these people and then apply the law, which of course means assisting these people out of Australia, which is what needs to happen at law to maintain integrity in this system.
0: Did the Parliamentary Budget Office in your modelling look at what the impact would be on housing of your combined policy positions of, one, reducing the number of reducing the net overseas migration intake, and two, reversing the federal government's budget decisions on the capital gains tax discount and negative gearing?
3: The overall work on all of those changes related to housing are something that I'm sure Andrew Bragg, the Shadow Minister for Housing, will be able to speak about. Yes, analysis was done by the PBO with regard to the impact that our policy will have when it comes to housing. And an element of that, of course, is back to what we were talking about before, providing visas to people who have skills that we need. And the first cohort we would target, and one of the highest priorities we would accord to skilled visa applicants, is anyone from the housing and construction profession. Because as part of this complicated solution to dealing with the housing crisis, we've got to get the labour in to help build the homes we need, which then, of course, alleviates part of the problem. Supply is part of the problem. And, of course, our immigration policy not only deals with elements of supply, but also demand. So there was work done on that. Of course, we have predicated our policy, though, on existing numbers, that is, where Labor are at with the number of houses they're building in this country. Our policy is aimed at speeding up the ability to construct homes in this country that we need, and then subsequently, of course, training up more people in this country to be able to build the houses we need. And in the interim period, that period where we do cut the net overseas migration number, reduce demand. So those combined efforts will, of course, enable us to catch up and ensure that we deal with this housing crisis.
4: So we could be in a situation where we're bringing in more migrants than we are now. If the focus, as you've just said, is on bringing in skilled migrants who can build houses, if we start building houses really quickly and you're pegging migration to the number of houses built, we could bring in more migrants than we currently are.
3: Well, it would be a great problem to have, wouldn't it, to outpace supply with demand, demand with supply, which is a long way from where we are right now. And of course, you know, we always want to be providing more than our country needs when it comes to these sorts of basic rights, whether it's housing or health or education services. So, you know, if we did a great job and were able to rectify all of these problems facing the Australian people, then that may well be a possibility. But at the end of the day, what we've got to do now is deal with the problem we face, which is immigration's been out of control. We have to bring the numbers down. Of the number we do bring in, which is a smaller number, we need to then, of course, make sure they're the people we need with the skills we need in this country. That's what this is about. It's about Australia first and making sure we get out of the migration system what we need. There's no shame in saying that, and it's the right approach.
0: Mm. Senator John O'Donohue, we appreciate your time. Thanks for joining us.
3: Thanks for having me. Take care.
0: That's the Senator, the Shadow Minister for Home Affairs. Lots of feedback coming through on the text line. We're going to get to some of those in just a moment. 0448 08 1395 for your thoughts, or you can call us on 8223 0000. Three plans to choose from. Which one do you prefer, folks? Simple as that on this issue, because we've got three detailed and varying policies for dealing with migration in Australia that will be presented at the next federal election. Let's check traffic. 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
1: 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At Smithfield Plains, there's a car rollover on Anderson Walk near Station Road, and Somerton Park urgent gas works are affecting Oaklands Road, Dawes Road near Smart Street, with one lane closed and speeds at 40. 40 Winks 40 Frenzy is here. 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That's Adelaide's most accurate traffic on 5AA.
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26: 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This is 5AA Breakfast.
0: 5 to 9, lots of feedback coming through on the text line. We'll get to that in just a moment. We have 36ers tickets to give away. Everyone needs to pump the brakes on doomerism when it comes to the 36ers. Mm. It's an injury crisis. There's a new coach.
4: You've got the faith.
0: I've got faith. It was always going to be a rough start. They just need to just stay above water. And that bit, a lot of that will play out tonight at the Entertainment Centre.
4: And the new player.
0: Well, that's right. Corey Webster coming in.
4: Came in last night, didn't he?
0: Yeah, came in last night. They just need warm bodies at the moment. So we've got a double pass. Get along. They need your voice there. Adelaide 36 is taking on Melbourne United at the Entertainment Centre. Barnacle Bill serving South Australians quality seafood and much, much more for over 50 years. Get calling now if you'd like to get along. 8223 0055. Let's get to some texts.
4: Yeah, a lot of feedback on the Liberal Party's migration plan. This one from Claude. Liberals and One Nation doing Trump-style politics. These policies will destroy the economy. Not sure which Aussies will do the jobs. Low birth rates, ageing population, almost full employment at the moment. This is populist politics at its best. But then there's thoughts like Andrew's. It's about getting the right people from the 2 million-odd immigrants we've allowed in the past 4.5 years. We still have a skills shortage, which is true. Mm. We're almost at full employment. But we have a skills shortage. So this is where we do need migration to a certain extent. But as a lot of people point out, we are not the UK. We do not have people that can just come over the border without us knowing.
0: Yes.
4: The lucky place that we're situated in the world means we can pick and choose.
0: We can have control.
4: Who comes into this country.
0: And we were just talking about it during the break. I think they've managed to very cleverly actually craft, in an environment that's been very led by One Nation, there's no doubt about it, a traditionally liberal style immigration policy. Whether you despise this or think it has value, they've made it very, it's based in economics, mm-hmm. it's based in contribution to the overall economy, it's based in limited disruption to business and things like skilled migration and building homes. And I think that was always my, I was wondering, are they just going to do a watered down, are they going to be watered down One Nation?
4: Yeah.
0: And I don't actually think this is.
4: No.
0: This feels like a Liberal policy.
4: And being able to come on the radio and communicate it coherently and explain that economic argument for it. When One Nation released their policy, we tried to get them on. We couldn't get them on the radio station. I don't know if it's just because they've got their one or two spokespeople in Canberra and they don't allow anyone else to speak on it or what it is. It seems to be very controlled at the moment. Maybe they don't trust their candidates or their local MPs to talk about these issues. But being able to come on the radio and explain it coherently in a structured way that people can understand helps.
0: And look, we've got Labor people that are texting us at the moment saying this will destroy the economy, that won't like it. But it is... Now, they are three readily discernible positions, and it's going to be fascinating to watch them all get dissected. Now, Deidre and Kilkenny, congratulations to you. You're off to watch the 36ers. Let's round things out with a fuel watch on this Wednesday morning. It's better to be a member with RAA Road Service. I'm not going to call them cheap spots anymore. I'm retiring that language because, look, frankly, it's just inaccurate. The cheapest spots, though, are United Melrose Park, South Road, $2.21.9, and the cheapest diesel is at the United Henley Beach Road, $2.78.5. It's going to be a lovely day. It will warm up, folks. We'll catch you tomorrow morning from 6 o'clock.

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6: Sunny and 23 with the 9 o'clock news. 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
6: The Jewish community is remembering the three-year anniversary of the Hamas attack on Israel. On October the 7th, 2023, Hamas launched a land, sea and air assault, killing around 1,200 people and taking around 250 hostages. Michelle Goldman from the Jewish Board of Deputies says it was the deadliest day in Israel's history.
8: We recall the depravity of events that took place on October 7, which horrified Australians from all backgrounds, but especially left a deep scar on Jewish Australians who lost family and friends.
6: A 38-year-old woman will face court today, accused of trying to stab police at Tonsley last night. She was walking on the Southern Expressway near the Aylifs Road off-ramp with traffic trying to avoid her. When patrols tried to remove the woman, she allegedly pulled out a small knife. One of the officers deployed a taser to resolve the incident. No police were injured. Police have arrested three boys after a break-in at a Littlehampton school overnight. Senior Constable Holly Frisby says an alarm went off at the school in Baker Street around 3 a.m.
9: Patrol searched the area and located a group nearby. A 14-year-old boy, a 13-year-old boy and a 12-year-old boy were arrested and charged with serious criminal trespass and property damage. And we do ask anyone in that area who was witness or has CCTV or dash cam footage that can assist with this investigation to contact Crime Stoppers.
6: Police Commissioner Grant Stevens says he's genuinely honoured to become the state's next governor, but he says after almost 45 years, he will miss APOL.
10: Sad's probably not the right word, but I am reflecting on the fact that something that's been such a big part of my life is coming to a close. July 2028 was my last contract, and I was pretty set in my view that I was not going to be asking for an extension. It's just accelerated that, so I haven't really had time to process that whole departure thing. But what a great way to depart policing and a great next step.
6: The Telecommunications Ombudsman's annual report shows a drop in overall complaints about the nation's major telcos. The Ombudsman received around 54,000 complaints in the last financial year, a drop of around 6% on the previous 12 months. ASOS is confident the payment details and passwords of its customers have not been compromised in a data breach. The online retail giant is investigating unauthorized activity after app users received a notification saying the company had been hacked. Tech expert Trevor Long says it's likely only basic information was accessed.
11: It's possible the hackers have nothing other than the ability to send that notification, but it is also possible that they've gained access to some systems. Though ASOS have already said that their data in terms of customer names is separate to payment information. So at worst, it seems like it could be customer names and contact details.
6: And Australia Post has announced the last sending dates to make sure items arrive in time for Christmas. Parcels must be sent by the 21st of December for interstate deliveries and the 22nd for in the same state. Christmas letters and cards should be sent by the 18th of December for interstate deliveries and the 21st within the same state. Turning to 5AA Sport.
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6: Hard to believe we're talking about Christmas already, Tom Wren.
12: I know, it's too early, isn't it? It's still only October, but there we are. Let's get to the trade period. Day three rolls on today with Port Adelaide and the Bulldogs still working on a suitable trade to get Zach Butters to the kennel. The Crows women will train this afternoon as they prepare for Saturday night's must-win clash against Richmond. Coach Ryan Davis will address the media. Well, a big test for the Adelaide 36ers tonight as they take on Melbourne United at home. The Sixers are coming off back-to-back losses and have a swathe of injuries, but have some cover finally with triple championship veteran Corey Webster set to come straight into the side for tonight's match at home. Well, South Australia's Sheffield Shield season begins in just under an hour's time when they take on Victoria in a four-day match at Junction Oval. SA had never gone back-to-back and is now hoping to make it three titles in a row. Coach Ryan Harris telling Roy and Timmy G they're embracing the challenge.
13: They've got the hunger. It's not so much me having to tell them. It's just we discuss it. What do we need to do to keep getting better? And yep, number three's been spoken about, no doubt. But it's what do we need to do to get there?
12: Yeah, let's hope they can. Meantime, a blow for Australia ahead of Friday's first test against South Africa in Durban, with all-rounder Cam Green ruled out because of an abdominal strain. Kendall, that is the 5AA Sport.
6: Thanks, Tommy. Now the traffic.
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14: At Underdale, urgent works are underway on Henley Beach Road near Holbrooks Road, so take care through there. At Smithfield Plains, there's a car rollover on Anderson Walk near Station Road. Waterloo Corner, a breakdown on the north-south motorway near the interchange, and getting busy South Road near Crossroad. 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That's Adelaide's most accurate traffic on 5AA.
6: A sunny day in 23, sunny again tomorrow, 28, showers on Friday, 23 and a possible shower Saturday, 19. At the moment, 14 on 5AA, always Adelaide.
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15: Good morning. Welcome to Wednesday, the 7th day of October. Hope we find you well. Well, the Coalition's long-awaited immigration policy has been announced. Shortly, I'll be speaking with Federal Opposition Leader Angus Taylor. Also on the show today, the Pentagon and US Department of War ordered undercover NCIS agents to breach Australian Defence Force bases to test our AUKUS security. Apparently, agents accessed restricted areas unchallenged and photographed them. Security failed. Should we be concerned? Strategic Analysis Australia Director Michael Shoebridge will join us. Should outdated pharmacy rules be scrapped to give patients more choice? We'll speak with the Royal Australian College of GPs, who think it should be the case. President Dr. Michael Wright will join us. There was a lovely story on 7 News last night. Don't know whether you saw it. Monarto Safari Park is preparing for the arrival of an infant chimpanzee, Cassie. I think Cassie is only about 3 months old. coming from Rockhampton Zoo. Evidently, video keepers, or keepers, have been using video of Cassie to show the chimps that are already at Monarto what to expect, so to prepare them. We'll speak with John Allen, the Monarto Safari Park Assistant Curator, about how it's going and how the new elephants have been settling into their new enclosure. Today is National Banana Day. Is there ever a day that doesn't have something? Australian Bananas is bringing back its Banana Gym Pass. What is all that about? We'll find out. But firstly, something that concerns me. I've been thinking about our state government's ad spending. $200 million over 4 years of the Malinauskas government. And that's only what they're prepared to reveal to us, because they love to use the term commercial in confidence. Hiding behind commercial in confidence isn't good enough, I don't think. South Australians are once again being kept in the dark. Our Treasurer Tom Koutsantonis is busy defending the record of almost $49 million in the past year advertising spend, with talks of community messaging and independent assessment. But the moment anyone asks for the real numbers on the biggest campaigns, the government ducks behind commercial in confidence. I don't think that's good enough. Let's face it, the deals are done, the contracts are signed, the events have already happened or are well locked in. So what exactly are they hiding from the people who paid for it? Tom Koutsantonis says the public can make their own judgment because the spend is disclosed. Well, that claim falls apart as soon as major event campaigns for AFL Gather Round, LIV Golf and others are blacked out, redacted. Transparency that stops when it gets politically awkward isn't transparency at all. Greens leader Robert Sims is right. Both Labor and Liberal governments use commercial in confidence far too freely to shut the public out. Worse still is what's missing altogether. There is no proper standalone advertising campaign listed for the Torrens to Darlington project, the $15.4 billion final piece of the North-South Corridor that this government never stops boasting about. Promotion of the state's biggest infrastructure project is handled through official channels, media releases, and carefully controlled media messaging.
16: What we're building is bigger than a non-stop South Road. It's more time for the moments that really matter. For today and tomorrow, South Australia is building. Authorised by the Government of South Australia, Adelaide.
15: So why do they need to spend hundreds of thousands, maybe millions, we don't know, on telling us about that? When the Treasurer justifies event advertising with economic returns and public benefits, he offers nothing similar for any promotional spend on the Torrens to Darlington. The silence says it all. It says a lot. A lot of this advertising looks like government self-promotion dressed up as public information. Now, his other excuse is that it's only 0.16% of the budget. That housing ads help people save on stamp duty, that governments have always advertised, still don't answer the basic question. If the messaging is so important and the results are so good, why the secrecy? I reckon taxpayers can handle the truth, Treasurer. Until this government releases the commercial in-confidence figures and gives a clear public accounting of any promotional activity around Torrens to Darlington and other major projects, the suspicion remains this record spend is less about informing South Australians and more about making the government look good. You can say it's only 0.16 of the budget, but it's almost as much as the government spends on the homeless. SA is spending roughly $60 million a year on our homeless people. They're spending almost $49 million on advertising. Another $49 million towards homelessness might just about overcome the problem. At least it's worth looking at. What are your thoughts? I'd love to hear them. 8223-0000 is the number to ring. Well, the Coalition has finally announced its immigration policy. It's, well, to put it mildly, come with a mixed reception. Joining me now is Federal Opposition Leader Angus Taylor. Thanks for joining us this morning. Can you tell us, what are the key elements of your policy?
17: Well, the essence of it is it's the biggest cut to immigration in our history as a country, and that's because we've seen the biggest increase in immigration in our history under Labor over 4 years. But it's not just cutting the numbers, it's also raising the standards, making sure we have the people with the skills we need as a country, putting Australia first in who we bring into the country, both in terms of the skills of those people and their values as well, people whose values are aligned with ours. This is retaking control of our borders. Labor has lost control. 1.6 million people in 4 years grown. That's more than the population of Adelaide in just 4 years. We need breathing space for housing, for infrastructure, for services, for our country to catch up with that record level of immigration, and that's why we need this cut, but we also need to raise the standards and bring in the people that will be good for our country, good for our economy, good for our budget.
15: I think most people would agree that we need to cut back on immigration, but the big question is, can Australia dramatically reduce migration without worsening labour shortages, particularly in construction, health, aged care and the hospitality sectors?
17: Well, absolutely we can, but and it's about getting the right people to come to our country. Let me take you through the two visa classes that we will be slashing. Number one is bridging visas. These are not visas for people to be here for a particular reason. They're just people staying on whose visa has expired and are hoping that they're going to get another one. I mean, seriously, their capacity to make a contribution is very limited in those circumstances. They should be going back offshore, applying, and then coming back if they get a legitimate visa. And the second group is students staying on, often for long periods of time, temporary graduate visas, they're called. And it is true that some of the people who do courses here in Australia at our universities have a lot to contribute. But there are others we know who make very little contribution, and we should be selective about who stays on. What we're proposing is to abolish that visa but increase the number of skilled visas so we're getting the right people for our construction sector, for hospitality, for aged care, for health that we need. And we're very confident we can get that balance right alongside these significant cuts, the biggest cuts we've seen in our history.
15: Both the Business Council and the Property Council have expressed concern at the depth of your cuts.
17: Well, you know, they're lobbyists, and I suppose they're lobbying for what they see as their vested interest. We're not going to be lectured to by lobbyists. We'll do what's right for the country. It is true, though, that we've had an economy over the last 4 years that has only grown because of population growth. That is the only source of growth we've seen under Labor. Sadly, that's meant our businesses have become reliant on that. Well, that's not the right model. What we're proposing is a change to that model where growth comes from our country being more competitive, more productive and stronger, not just because we're growing the population.
15: Now, the Master Builders Association has largely welcomed the targeted skilled visas, but they're questioning the forced fact that construction workers will have to leave Australia and then reapply.
17: Well, I mean, we shouldn't have people on this endless cycle of visa hopping. That's not appropriate. And other countries have eliminated that too. The system's being rorted. There's no question about that. And these bridging visas, we're now talking about close to 400,000 people on bridging visas. We've got a guest worker economy that's grown under Labor. 3 million people in this country, over 10% of our population, on temporary visas. And many of them are not providing the skills that we need. So this is not the Australian immigration model. It's not the immigration model that has been foundational to our success as a nation. But it's the model that Labor has pursued as it's lost control of our borders and lost control of the economy. And we have to get back to the model that has worked for us and worked for us well in the past.
15: Do you think that your changes to migration could impact the economy negatively?
17: No, I think the exact opposite. I think if you have people who are more productive, who have the skills you need, who are highly skilled workers, then you strengthen the economy. You don't weaken it. You weaken the economy by having 3 million guest workers, many of whom are on bridging visas, not legitimate skilled visas, who are visa hopping. I mean, that is not a path to a strong economy or productive nation. It's treating Australia like a hotel, not a home. We have to change that. Labor's been happy with that model because they've wrecked the economy. It's not growing for people. Interest rates and inflation have been out of control. They've told us that they have it under control in the lead up to the last election. We just saw another interest rate increase last week. This is a government that simply doesn't know how to manage an economy. And the result is, they only grow it by growing the population. Well, that's not the answer. It's never been the right answer for our country.
15: Now, One Nation's gained a lot of traction with their migration policy. Is yours just a knee-jerk reaction to that?
17: No. Look, I don't know what One Nation's policy is. They have a different number every day of the week. I know what ours is, though. which is to cut migration to 100,000 for 2 years, rising up to 160,000. They are cuts that make sense given the huge growth in immigration we've had under Labor. We need breathing space. We need breathing space, as I said, for housing, for infrastructure, for services, and for our country. That's what this policy gives us. It's the right policy for our country, and that's what I'm focused on.
15: How do you see the state of the economy at the moment? I mean, since Labor came to power, 15 times the RBA has raised interest rates. The inflation rate is soaring. How do you assess it?
17: Well, I say this with sadness, that it's broken. It's broken. The aspirational Australia where if people work hard, they can get ahead, is not happening. If you look at small business people, hardworking Australians in their careers, the idea that they can get ahead, buy a home, pay down the mortgage, start a family, do well if they work hard, take risks, make investments in their careers and their businesses, that idea is fading. And that is a disaster for our country. And it's no wonder then Labor's response to this is to say, well, we'll grow the economy by just bringing more people in. Well, that's hopeless. And I understand that people are frustrated, in many cases very angry. And we saw that last week with the interest rate increase. And we've seen it more generally with the way this government treats aspirational Australians. Small business people, for instance, it just shown complete disrespect by this government. And the result is that very backbone of our communities, these small businesses, are going backwards at a rate we've never seen before, 30 failures a day. Meanwhile, the government's adding 28 public servants a day. Seriously, their priorities are all wrong.
15: So if you were Prime Minister tomorrow, what would be your first steps?
17: The first steps is to get control of our borders again, which is the policy we've announced over the last 24 hours. It will be to axe Labor's toxic taxes, to scrap net zero, and to put Australians first. We need to ensure that this country, this government, is running the country for our purposes, for Australians. I mean, right now, this week, we see the Prime Minister and Chris Bowen offered their frolic, their pre-COP floth in the South Pacific. I mean, seriously, no one's turned up. Chris Bowen fell asleep at his own conference. It was so boring. And their priorities are wrong, and we'll re-establish that priority of focusing on our interests and our nation.
15: Angus Taylor, thanks for your time today. Federal Opposition Leader Angus Taylor on the Coalition finally announcing its immigration policy. What are your thoughts, folks? Do you think it's gone too far, not far enough? Why has it taken so long? Love to know your thoughts. 822-3000 is the number. Give us a call.
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0: 25 past 9, 5AA. Well, you've heard from Federal Opposition Leader Angus Taylor on the Coalition's immigration policy. What are your thoughts? Calls in a moment on 8223-0000. Andrew says, we've allowed 2 million immigrants in the past 4.5 years and still have a skills shortage. It's an absolute failure, and this amongst many failures, I hope we'll see the government lose their job. I want a government who knows what the issues are and fixes them. I do not want a party who designs policies just to get votes. Paul says, at last, a politician who is talking reality on migration. Leanne says, the fact is the Liberals had no plans to do anything about immigration if it weren't for One Nation. That says it all. The people have been complaining for many years and they ignored us until One Nation took off. Lino, good morning.
6: Good morning. I hear about this immigration that's been going on for years. There's a few questions that people never ask, including the media. How much money the government of the day make on students to start, or migrants, it costs them hundreds of thousands of dollars to come to Australia. You don't see them on the dole, and they try very hard to stay in the country on a promise. Then after they get their degree from the universities or whatever, they get told, oh, no, you can't stay. We change the rules, halfway through. So I think there should be a bit more, clear. How much money the government make on these people, and then you rubbish them. I think you better get your facts together first, because politicians are full of shit most of the time, if not all the time. And what they're doing is just promising you something, and eventually they're going to deliver it. And if they do deliver anything, then they hit us with taxes. This is the only country where we pay taxes so hard that we have to work, virtually like if we're in jail.
0: Good on you, Lino. Thanks for your call and your comments. David says, what I did not hear in the interview is growing the economy through businesses, both large and small, processing raw minerals and including rare earth. Morning, GG. I think one problem in Australia is the electoral system and processes. People have no idea how preferences work. I believe Labor will get re-elected next election, maybe with as little as 25% of the primary votes. Well, if that's the case, Paul, I think that would be the lowest primary vote of all time. I mean, once upon a time, you had to get around about mid-40% to get elected. Now it's down to the low 30s. And if it gets below 30%, that means around about a quarter of the people have voted for the government. Very, very strange system. But it's the one we've got. Jay says, I was born here in Adelaide. I don't recognise my country anymore. Way too many immigrants, and many don't want to assimilate. I want my country back. Regarding the unemployment rate, this is the RBA Director, Michelle Bullock, last week.
7: A rise in the unemployment rate does not necessarily mean job losses. People sort of say, oh, well, that means you're kicking so many people out of work. That's, in fact, the unemployment rate has risen from 3.5% over the past couple of years to 4.6%. And in that time, there's been over 1 million jobs created. So it doesn't mean job losses. What it often means is that people might be taking longer to

0: find a job. In fact, the most recent increase, just the monthly one, there was an increase in the participation rate, so more people came in, but actually there was jobs created as well. So I just want to caution that if we can lower the inflation rate by lowering demand, and we can have a gradual increase in the unemployment rate to a level that isn't putting pressure on inflation, then that doesn't necessarily mean lots of job losses. In fact, it probably doesn't mean that at all. What it means is that the number of jobs is growing less, more slowly than the participation in the labour force, which...
1: RBA Chief Michelle Bullock on the unemployment rate. Arthur says, you should have asked the federal opposition leader why it's taken the Libs so long to react with an immigration policy. They're always on the back foot. It's clear he's responding to One Nation. We are not stupid. Thank you for that, Arthur. And Paul says, so Graham, 5AA would be happy to tell the public the amount that each business spends with your company on advertising, even though the contracts are complete. Now, Mark, you've missed the point. We're talking about here government spending and on advertising, and they fall back on commercial in confidence. No, we wouldn't declare what businesses spend because it's their private money. It's, and if a, what a business wants to spend on advertising on 5AA or anywhere else, that is entirely their business. But the government is spending your money and they're spending my money. I think we have every right to know. Now, I understand commercial in confidence in the immediate term when they're doing the negotiation. They don't want to jeopardise that contract or dealing. But once the deal is set in concrete, once the deal is done, once it's history, we as taxpayers have every right to know.
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3: Good morning, I'm Kendall Brantig. It's 3 years to the day since 1,200 people were killed and hundreds more taken hostage in southern Israel by Hamas militants. The number of Australians making complaints about phone and internet issues fell last financial year. Oscar-winning actress Eva Marie Saint, who starred in North by Northwest, has died at the age of 102. And the AFL trade period rolls on today, with Port and the Bulldogs still working on a deal for Zach Butters. Sunny and 23, at the moment 15. More news at 10 o'clock on 5AA, always Adelaide.
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1: 27 to 10, 5AA on this absolutely delightful Wednesday. Oh, did I hear that next week it's going to revert back to winter, a day of 14 degrees? Can you believe it? Tuesday is going to be 14 degrees. Thank you for that, Sam. got his eye on the pulse. Yeah, Tuesday of next week, 14 degrees and showers. How could that possibly happen? Well, it is spring after all. Tim says, hi, GG. So many people complaining about the current government, but as I recall, they won the last election by a landslide, both federal and state. You get what you deserve. Good on you, Tim. I think it's as much a reflection on the opposition as it is on the government. Well, after months of speculation, the next governor of South Australia has been revealed. Police Commissioner Grant Stevens will replace outgoing Governor Francis Adamson. Nine News state politics reporter Gus McDonald was there when the announcement was made by the Premier. He joins us now. Gus, good morning to you.
9: Good morning, Graham.
1: So, no surprises in the end.
9: Well, no surprise, that rumour had been circulating for a while. Even Commissioner Stevens said that. I know I asked him a couple of months ago, would he be the governor? I'm sure you did too, Graham, and many people in the media have been speculating that he was certainly one of the favourite candidates to take over. Earlier in the year, however, he batted off those rumours and said that he was fully committed to continuing to the end of his contract. His contract with South Australian Police runs for another year and 9 months, but he said the Premier came to him around the 10th of September, and that is when he was asked, and then went to his wife, Emma, who said, you can't say no, and so they've accepted.
1: Yeah, only 3 weeks ago he was asked. I mean, that seems to be very late notice for such an important role.
9: Yeah, I guess the government, because there's so much process and rigmarole around submitting the candidate to the King, that they don't want to leave much chance of it getting leaked or too much speculation. I can only see that is the reason why. And because Commissioner Stevens does have a high profile, a bigger profile than Frances Adamson did when she came to the role, I think that would certainly be a worry that this news would come out before the actual process had taken place.
1: It's been barely 24 hours since the announcement. It seems to have been received very positively.
9: Well, I think so. I think you've got to remember that Commissioner Stevens has been at the helm of South Australian Police at some of the toughest moments this state has seen in the last decade. He managed the emergency response to the statewide blackout in 2016. Then, of course, was on our television screens every day during COVID-19, that pandemic. And so he became a household name. And he's also done a lot of advocacy around road safety, around organ donation since the death of Charlie Stevens in 2023. So I think he does have a very positive, a lot of people see him positively in the community, which is quite refreshing. And even he admitted that as well, as a policeman that is seen in such popularity, because since COVID, he's admitted at previous press conferences that the public actually have a lot of distrust in the police.
1: There's no question that, he has done a wonderful job as police commissioner, and there seems to be a touch of sadness. I mean, he said, you know, he couldn't refuse the role of governor, but the fact that he had still some time to run as police commissioner, a touch of sadness that he couldn't complete his contract.
9: Yeah, I think so. I also think there was at no point he was going to ask the Premier to extend that contract as well. He's been in the role for 11 years. So I think when you've been in South Australian Police for 44 years, it's all in an organisation for so long, it's always going to be sad to say goodbye. He said yesterday, the police force here is a part of me and I am a part of it. So of course there's going to be sadness. But just in conversations that I've had with Grant over the last 6 months, I think that role as police commissioner, doing it for 11 years, does take a really big toll. He's also done some massive things in that time and had some pretty personal things happen in his life that have maybe made the job a little bit harder. So I know he had a year and 9 months left on the contract. He wasn't going to extend it. If the Premier had asked him to extend, he wouldn't have. So as Emma said yesterday, this is a way to finish your career. You're retiring and then you're doing this role. Finally, though, Commissioner Stevens said yesterday, I'm effectively retiring from the police force, but my workload is about to get a whole lot bigger.
1: Yeah.
9: And that was a credit to Frances Adamson because of how much work she has done in the role over the last 5 years.
1: You mentioned Grant Stevens' wife, Emma. The role of governor is largely ceremonial, but there's a big role for the partner too. So does Emma seem to be willing to step into that role?
9: Oh, certainly. I think Emma's great. I have a personal relationship with her, and she has stood by his side at some of these really tough moments and been such a strong partner to him. And you're right, the role of governor, it's not a solo job. You do require a strong partner, and I think that certainly is why Grant went to Emma first when the Premier asked him. He said, can we do this together? And she was the one who backed him in, and I think that was the reason he said yes.
1: I think from what I hear, Emma was quite emotional at the announcement yesterday.
9: She was, and it was when the question went to Emma, you know, what was your reaction when Grant came to you and told him he'd been asked by the Premier? And she did get emotional, and she just said through tears, you know, you can't say no. And I think that was out of pride for him.
1: Yeah.
9: That she's been with him since, you know, he was a junior cadet in the cops, and now he's being asked to be the governor of the state. It would be quite an emotional ride. It has been, and I think she's very proud of him.
1: Did they talk at all about the impact on the family of taking on this new role?
9: A little bit. They'd spoken to their children the night before, and Commissioner Stevens said all the kids had a lot more questions that they had answers to. But, you know, the good thing, I think, for them is a lot of their children are grown up. So I think their family will be in and out of Government House. They've also got the sausage dogs as well that they said they might have to move in.
1: Yeah.
9: But I think he admitted himself at the press conference, there's a lot of things they still need to work out, but they're willing and able, and that's all they need to be at this stage.
1: Frances Adamson is certainly a hard act to follow.
9: Oh, certainly. She's a class act. She came out of Government House yesterday and did a very small media conference, and she's just, you know, so divine, lovely, gracious, and I think was sad to leave, but also said the time was right, because this is a massive role. It's a 24-hour-a-day job. You've got commitments every scheduled to the minute of each day. And I think to finish your career, I think it would be tough. It's a long-term 5 years. And she says the time is right. She's now moving out to a small apartment. And her husband, Tim Bunton, said yesterday he'd already done 7 trips to the Salvos to donate things, you know, that they'd accumulated in Government House over the last 5 years.
1: Grant Stevens taking on the role as governor means he'll obviously have to step down from other roles that he holds.
9: Yes, he does. So his role on the Crows board, and he's also the chair of the Operation Flinders Foundation. I know these are two organisations that Grant holds very dear to his heart. He loves the Crows, and he's also had a very personal relationship with Operation Flinders, which is just an amazing charity. I did ask him to say, because I know the governor usually does have a lot to do with charities, and he said why he had to step away from Operation Flinders. He said it was because he can't just commit himself to one charity. You know, there's a lot of South Australian charities that deserve the attention of the governor, and he'll continue to give attention to Operation Flinders, but he also needs to spread himself around. So disappointed, I think, to leave behind those two organisations, but he understands and admits that it wouldn't be tenable to just be committed to two specific organisations in South Australia.
1: Gus, good to chat. Thanks for your time today.
9: Thanks, Graham.
1: Nine News state politics reporter Gus McDonald. Yeah, I spoke briefly with the governor-elect this morning about his role on the board, because, he's only been on the Adelaide Crows board this year, but he has made a huge impact, and he was an incredibly valuable addition, and he will sadly be missed from that role. But as he said, he can't be partisan on this matter, because he'll probably have to go along to Port games, which might be a little bitter pill to swallow, but he's doing it for the good of the state. This is what Grant Stevens had to say at the press conference yesterday.
10: And the rumours have been circulating for a really long time. Emma and I have had conversations about, you know, what are you going to do if they actually ask you to be the governor? So it's not like it because of the rumours, it didn't sort of blindside us. And you might have heard yesterday, Emma said, this is not something you say no to. You know, the honour and the privilege of serving as the governor of South Australia is not a request, in my view, that you say no to. The opportunity to continue serving the community of South Australia in a different and I think more dynamic way is I'm genuinely honoured by the offer, and the it's just unless there is a a reason you can't do it, a genuine, legitimate reason that prevents you from being able to fulfil the duties, then there is only one answer. Mm.
1: Grant Stevens speaking on 5AA Breakfast with Will and Stacey this morning about you don't say no. When you're offered the role of governor, you don't say no. He'll be missed as police commissioner, no question about that. Always accessible on 5AA. I wonder if he will be or can be as accessible as governor to appear on 5AA on a regular basis. So what are your thoughts, Grant Stevens, as the next governor of South Australia? If it hadn't been Grant Stevens, who would you have liked to have seen in the role? Like to know your thoughts. 8223 0000. Back shortly.
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1: Your calls in a moment, but first the stock market. All odds is up by 0.08%. ASX 200 up by 3.3%. Dow Jones up by 0.49%. NASDAQ up by 0.4%. Oil, Brent crude down slightly at $100.5 a barrel. West Texas crude 89.7. Gold $4,163 an ounce. And the Aussie dollar currently buying 69.7 US cents. To calls. Dominic, good morning.
20: Good morning, Grant. How are you?
1: Oh, I'm well, thanks. Hoping you're the same.
20: Yes. I just wish to congratulate Grant Stevens for his new appointment. It's well deserved.
1: You think he's the right man for the job?
20: Yes, well, he was a real gentleman and he's deserved. I don't think we could get a better person.
1: Yeah, well, it's a hard act to follow. Francis Adamson was a wonderful... governor, oh, no. So was Hugh Van Lee. I mean, we've had some excellent governors.
20: No, we had quite a few. They were all very good and well-being position. So I think he's well-deserved the position and he's well-qualified for.
1: Excellent. Glad you think he's the right man for the job.
20: Yeah. The other thing I was ringing about is they mentioned about the migrant, but they didn't mention about the hospital. When are they going to fix the hospital? Us senior people, well, you're probably about the same age. When are they going to fix the hospital?
1: How do you mean fix it? Fix ramping? Extend the hospital?
20: Fix them ramping?
1: Yeah.
20: And people be able to go and visit the hospital if they need to.
1: Yeah, I mean, it is a major issue, Dominic. There's no question about that. And it really gets back to aged care housing and the fact that we're running so far behind with aged care, and so many people who could be in aged care are taking up hospital beds because there's nowhere else for them to go. It is an issue, and it's one that the government federally doesn't seem to want to address. Michael, good morning.
0: Good morning, Graham. By the way, great program, and I like the way you question these politicians. Now,
1: thank you.
0: This won't go down well with the establishment in South Australia about Grant Stevens, but hear me out.
1: Yep.
0: Police Association voted a no confidence vote in him this year on June the 23rd. It was a 92% vote. Nobody's questioning why that was. Him, Grant Stevens and Linda Williams, the Assistant Commissioner, and that's big time. That's rarely ever done in this country, and I don't think it's been done anywhere around the world. But anyway, moving on, I rang up about a year ago, and I read out from the police crime data statistics the amount of crime that's gone up in South Australia under his watch, and it went up 30% across the board. And then we had, I know this one's a difficult one, then we had the enforcement of people who were basically put under house arrest during the COVID scam, which has now been proven through Senate hearings and congressional hearings to be a fact, right? He went along with all this stuff. So people have either got short memories or that they just don't care anymore who gets into these high positions.
1: Yeah, oh, look, I take your point, Michael, but hindsight's a wonderful thing. There's no question about that. And I think a lot of decisions made during COVID, and not being an apologist for anyone, but a lot of decisions made during COVID were thought to be right at the time, but history has proven that they weren't. Keith at Highbury. G'day, Keith.
21: Morning, Graham. Hope you're well.
1: Well, thanks. Yep.
21: I take a different tack. I'm happy that Grant Stevens is a new governor because he can do less damage in that job than he did in as police commission. January 1st, 2016, he took the decision to steer the South Australian Police Force into a 50-50 quota of women to men. Not let's recruit the best person for the job. No, we're going to target women. I know a young man who had a bachelor's degree suited to law enforcement, 6'1", martial arts instructor, calm, soft-spoken, not even a speeding ticket, right? His life's dream was to become a police officer. He got interviewed, and in the end, the person who was interviewing him on behalf of SAPOL turned around and said, I think you'd be a wonderful recruit, but unfortunately, the commissioner wants women. Right, he is a wokester. He's a soft-spoken socialist. I'm happy for him that he's now the governor because it's what I would call a cardboard job. He can do no harm. And to have that many police officers vote a no-confidence motion in him really tells a story. There's too many people blowing wind up this guy's skirt, blowing his trumpet. I'm of the opinion, good riddance from the police force.
1: Good on you, Keith. Thanks for your comment. There's someone who is not in favour of Grant Stevens. Now that Cornsey has a new girlfriend, I think he would have made a great governor. Thank you for that. Julie says, fabulous appointment of Grant Stevens. Natasha Stott Despoja would have been excellent as well. Good point, Julie. And Julie, I think somewhere down the track after this five-year term, maybe Natasha Stott Despoja could be the following governor. Harry, good morning to you.
22: G'day, Graham. Jeez, they're explosive, weren't they? Wow.
1: Yeah.
22: Wow. It's almost hard to say anything about it. So I was thinking he has to be arrested for breach of contract, doesn't he?
1: Well, I mean, it's freedom of speech. We let people express their opinions. We don't necessarily agree. And that's the name of the show, actually.
22: Yeah, exactly. And God help us if Natasha gets in, that she destroyed the old Democrat Party of Australia. So let's hope she doesn't get in there. But wow, that's interesting. So since I can't enforce a citizen's arrest on the new governor, I'll have to sentence him to 5 years community service.
1: Now, Harry, you rang up to talk about Angus Taylor, didn't you? But you just got distracted.
22: After those comments, wow, it's hard to come up with anything after that. The Liberal Party, Graham, signed us up to net zero. The Liberal Party tripled the immigration intake, which was 70,000 under the disgraceful Hawke and Keating Labor governments. It was 70,000 when Keating left office. Little Johnny tripled it to 210, then went to 300,000. All of a sudden now, you know what the Liberal Party remind me of, Graeme? They remind me of the old traders at the central market, you know, where they're saying, you know, you got one bloke yelling out $2 a kilo for tomatoes, and then just down the row a bit, you've got another bloke saying $1.95. Then you've got another one saying $1.90. The Liberal Party, Graeme, is dead. They just don't realise. I think they might be stuck in purgatory. They just haven't woken up to the fact that they're just scrambling now. They'll just say whatever they have to say.
1: You don't think they can recover? You don't think they can sort of fight back and displace one nation?
22: No, Graham, look, I've got to be honest with you. Angus Taylor was in government when the plandemic was enforced on us. Now, of course, you remember way back in the time when little slow-mo, I can never forget the image of him sitting there like smiling like a Cheshire cat when Klausy Schwab was telling him how good a boy he was for following all the plandemic rules and for signing up for net zero. They have betrayed this country, Graham. Betrayed it, along with the Labor Green Party. They have all betrayed this country, and now they're all screaming as they fall down the gurgler. They're all scrambling for anything they can to get back into office because they just want to tell us what we want to hear, Graham. That's all they're doing, is they're just telling us what they want us to hear. Now, remember, they signed us up to net zero. They started this. And, of course, the Labor Party here in South Australia have been following the net zero before it was even an issue. And look where we are today. Yes, we've got solar power running the state at the moment, but we've got hardly any industry left.
1: Yeah, no, fair point. You make some good points there, Harry, and I can't disagree with all of them entirely. Net zero. More and more countries are just not talking about net zero anymore. Australia is one of the outliers. We are still trying to save the world, which is a wonderful, wonderful ideal. That's all it is, an ideal. Talking about Grant Stevens and a number of callers suggesting that there was the vote of no confidence in him as police commissioner. This is what he had to say about it at the news conference yesterday.
3: The police union passed a no confidence motion against you back in June. Did that go into part of your thinking about taking on the job and stepping away from the commissioner's role?
4: The offer from the Premier was only made to me just a few days ago. The vote of no confidence was back in June this year. And I said at the time that I was overwhelmed by the messages of support that I received from employees within the South Australia Police and the broader community. I never wavered from my commitment to the role of Commissioner as a result of that vote of no confidence.
1: That was Grant Stevens speaking yesterday, and this morning on 5AA, on Breakfast with Will and Stacey, he was asked if he'd miss his work with SAPOL.
10: Yeah, absolutely. Sad's probably not the right word, but I am reflecting on the fact that something that's been such a big part of my life is coming to a close. And I'm mindful of that anyway, like, July 2028 was my last contract, and I was pretty set in my view that I was not going to be asking for an extension. So my thoughts about, you know, I'd be signing off on major infrastructure projects or whatever, knowing that I won't be around to see these things completed. It's just accelerated that. So I haven't really had time to process that whole departure thing. It's become really quite real and upfront now. So just working through that. But what a great way to depart policing and a great next step. So I don't think I'll have a lot of time to dwell on it once I get sworn in as governor.
1: Grant Stevens speaking on 5AA Breakfast this morning. I think we've got time to squeeze in another call. Pat, good morning.
5: G'day, Graham. Love your show, mate. Fantastic. Graham, look, us out here in the public and not involved in the media, we don't know what's going on with Grant Stevens when they get little tidbits. Why don't you get someone on from the police association, the police union, to explain why confidence in Grant Stevens was, like the other, one of the other guys said, has never been so low in the history of police commissioners. I'd like to hear what their point of view is.
1: So we haven't spoken to the police association? Well, I think we've spoken to them over the past 12 months on a number of issues.
5: Well, but what about Grant Stevens? I mean, I haven't heard you guys speaking about the vote of no confidence in Mr. Stevens. I'm sure a lot of other people haven't heard you. Well, do you know what their position is and why there was a vote of no confidence in him?
1: No, look, I can't. Off the top, I can't recall what the situation was, but we'll find out. Pat?
5: Thank you.
1: Yeah, good on you. Thanks for your call. Jay says, you go shopping at Coles, everything is wrapped in plastic and cardboard. You go to the checkout and you get charged for a paper bag. Now Coles has put up the price of paper bags to 30 cents. I remember my mum going shopping in the 60s. Grocery bag was free. We're all getting screwed. Yeah, it is the way life is, unfortunately, and I don't know what we can do about it. Bravo to your previous callers. The no confidence motion has been swept under the carpet. Thank you for that, Tim. Why is there a discrimination against a single person being governor, says Kay? Is there? I don't know that there is. Has there ever been a single governor in South Australia's history? We'll have to look back into the archives for that. But, Kay, I don't think there is any level of discrimination. Maybe it just hasn't happened. Maybe it will at some stage. My number is 822-3000. We're going to take a break for news and back shortly.
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6: Sunny and 23 with the 10 o'clock news. Good morning, I'm Kendall Brettig. Jewish leaders say the October 7 terror attacks have changed the world forever as they pause to remember those killed. Executive Council of Australian Juries Alex Rivchen says vigils have been held around the country.
7: It was a beautiful coming together of people in strength and solidarity to uplift each other, to mourn and to reflect. But you know, I look at the community and everything we've been through for the last 3 years. It's really tested us. It's tested us as Australians, as Jews, as people. And I feel like we've come through and we've shown our strength and humanity.
6: Undercover agents from the US have breached Australian Defence Force bases during security tests linked to the AUKUS submarine deal. The US Department of War agents entered restricted areas unchallenged and photographed security-controlled sites. Defence says it's working to address the issue. A woman was tasered at Tonsley last night after allegedly trying to stab police. Patrols were trying to remove her from the road on the Southern Expressway when she pulled out a small knife. No police were injured. The 38-year-old from Lamoureux will face court today, charged with numerous offences. GPs want pharmacy rules to be updated, allowing dispensing pharmacists to work in general practices. The Royal Australian College of GPs argues restrictions on who can own a pharmacy and where a pharmacy can set up affects competition and innovation. College President Dr. Michael Wright says it's too hard for pharmacists to work outside of chemists.
23: If we could allow dispensing pharmacists to work within general practices, then we'd be able to work together. And that would mean people would be able to get more of their healthcare from their team working together.
6: The aged care sector is warning more than 3,500 aged care beds have been shelved due to a federal funding issue. Ageing Australia warns the latest funding increase from the federal government didn't consider inflation and wage rises. The industry body's chief executive, Tom Simonson, says the approach doesn't make sense.
24: We know that we've got a rapidly ageing population. We know that we need more beds. The government says it's committed to building more beds and then it takes money away from the sector that's going to build them. It is completely bewildering.
6: The tax office boss has called a snap meeting with small business groups over the decision to ban credit card tax payments. The change was announced after the ban on card surcharges was introduced, sparking backlash from business owners. More than 20 representatives from industry groups are expected to attend the meeting. Lawyers for US death row inmate Krista Pike say she's conscious and speaking after surviving a botched execution attempt. The 50-year-old convicted murderer had been unconscious and in a critical condition for a week after receiving two doses of lethal injection drugs. She continues to receive medical care and her prognosis remains unclear. Her lawyers are calling for her death row sentence to be commuted, saying her torturer's failed execution is punishment enough. And the town of Narrabri in New South Wales is pushing to be home to a new giant landmark in Australia. Plans have been revealed for a large statue of a neon pink slug. Mayor Daryl Tiemann says the final size will be determined by how much funding they can raise.
8: Randwick Council, our sister council, has said, well, we'll help you raise some funds for it, try and get some funding. And we're quite excited about the idea, and the councillors unanimously at Randwick supported the idea on both sides of politics.
6: Now I'm turning to 5AA Sport.
14: For all those aches and pains, try Arbor Vitae Joint Health in chemists and health food stores around Adelaide.
6: South Australia's Sheffield Shield title defence is underway in a rematch of last year's final against Victoria. SA won the toss and decided to field first. Victoria currently no wicket for four. Novak Djokovic says his 102nd career singles title at the China Open is proof he can still trouble the top ranks of tennis. The Serbian emerged victorious after Alex de Minaur retired injured in the second set after a tiebreak in the first. Djokovic says the result comes at just the right time.
9: As a confidence booster, as a proof that I can still play on the highest level and, you know, winning against three top 10 players in a matter of 3 days back-to-back is a great achievement.
6: To footy, Gold Coast is weighing up if it'll accept compensation or match Hawthorn's free agency offer for Ben King. The Suns have 3 days to match or accept the likely pick seven in this year's draft. And in the UEFA Nations League, Spain has come from behind to beat Croatia 2-1, with England beating Czechia 3-0. Now I'm checking 5AA traffic.
11: 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Speed and lane restrictions set up, and a similar story for Gasworks in Somerton Park, Oaklands Road, not far from Smart Street. 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Adelaide's most accurate traffic on 5AA.
6: To the weather, sunny and 23, sunny tomorrow 28, showers on Friday 23, and a possible shower Saturday 19. At the moment, 16 on 5AA, always Adelaide.
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1: Coalition has finally announced its immigration policy. Federal opposition leader Angus Taylor.
15: Well, the essence of it is it's the biggest cut to immigration in our history as a country, and that's because we've seen the biggest increase in immigration in our history under Labor over 4 years. But it's not just cutting the numbers, it's also raising the standards, making sure we have the people with the skills we need as a country, putting Australia first in who we bring into the country, both in terms of the skills of those people and their values as well.
1: Well, after months of speculation, the next governor of South Australia has been revealed. Police Commissioner Grant Stevens will replace outgoing Governor Francis Adamson. Nine News state politics reporter Gus McDonald.
16: Well, no surprise that rumour had been circulating for a while. Even Commissioner Stevens said that. I know I asked him a couple of months ago, would he be the governor? I'm sure you did too, Graham, and many people in the media have been speculating that he was certainly one of the favourite candidates to take over. But he said the Premier came to him around the 10th of September, and that is when he was asked and then went to his wife, Emma, who said, you can't say no, and so they've accepted.
2: 5AA Mornings with Graham Goodings.
1: 10 past 10, 5AA this Wednesday morning. Well, apparently Australia's naval bases have been breached by US undercover agents and have failed a security test. What does it all mean? Strategic Analysis Australia Director Michael Shoebridge joins us now. Michael, thanks for your time today. What happened? And should we be concerned about it?
17: Well, we should be concerned. We've got things we need to do to take our security seriously. What has been reported is that the US Naval Criminal Investigative Service, it's not just a television show, they're real, did some covert security audits of Australian bases, like the one at Stirling, where the American and Australian nuclear submarines will be based. And they breached the security and wandered around taking photos of things no one should take photos of. So that's a really big lapse in our security. And it's going to have the Americans very worried about how serious we are.
1: So we didn't know a thing about it. We didn't detect it until we were told by them?
17: We probably knew that they were going to do some kind of covert security audit, but no one would have been given the details. It's like running an emergency evacuation drill. If you tell everybody exactly what's what, you're not testing anything.
1: So what sort of feedback do you know that we've got from America? As you say, they'd be a bit concerned about the lack of security.
17: Well, we're hearing nothing besides the usual boilerplate stuff out of our government and defence. You know, it's routine to do operational security. We take operational security seriously. We're cooperating with our American partners. Everything's going very well. But I think it will have disturbed the Americans. I remember visiting the Pentagon, trying to get the top civilian official into the Pentagon on a visit. And we faced armed Marines, and they didn't let us in because there was a problem with the paperwork. We were stuck in a car surrounded by armed Marines for quite a while. You visit an Australian base and you've got the same kind of security guard you see at a Westfield shopping centre.
1: Look, I could relate several stories of going to America years ago and going onto a naval base at San Diego to see the fast frigate, the Adelaide, which was being commissioned, and the rigmarole we had to get onto the base, and we were escorted every step of the way. And you go into an Australian base, and just like you say, the security was lax by comparison.
17: Yeah, so the problem is we've taken people inside defence think of it as an away game. You know, we send our military off to dangerous places overseas, and they don't think about security at home as a serious matter. Well, the world's different now. Missiles and drones can target us target us at home, and spies are desperate to get hold of our information, but we're still behaving like it's all in a way game.
1: No doubt the Pentagon and the US Department of War have told Australia of the lapse. What would be the steps taken, do you think, as a response?
17: Well, I think we've got to just go back to the basics. So what kind of perimeter security is around our key bases? What kind of guarding is appropriate? Should there be a disciplined armed response rather than, you know, the occasional federal police officer on call and Westfield security guards looking a bit sleepy? And we know on the East Coast we've had drones just going over, through and around our key F-35 fighter base with nothing able to be done. So we need to take that protection seriously as well. We need to wake up.
1: I mean, it absolutely, I was going to say it's laughable, but it's way more serious than that. The fact that not only were these agents able to get inside these naval bases, but they were able to move around unrestricted and take photos of everything.
17: Yeah, I mean, it's like defence tourism, isn't it? But, you know, what if that happened to be a malign actor, you know, a terrorist or a potential adversary? So we've really got to start thinking. And I keep saying, for a country that's spending $63 billion a year on our defence organisation, we are not getting value for money.
1: If we're not taking it seriously, what is the American reaction going to be if we don't toughen up or tighten up?
17: Well, they can't put their people at risk and put their crown jewel nuclear technology at risk by having lax security where they're operating these systems from in Australia. So they'll probably end up saying, we'll do it ourselves, which means we've outsourced our security and our sovereignty.
1: Now, Michael, before we let you go, we can't avoid mentioning the Middle East. Oil is still above $100 a barrel. Fuel prices here are rising. How do you assess the situation at the moment?
17: Well, there was some good news in the amount of oil that was being smuggled through the Strait of Hormuz. The Iranians didn't appear to be so successful in blocking it, but unfortunately that news is turning. The Iranians have attacked about 10 ships trying to sneak through the Strait in the last week. So I think we're facing high energy prices and restricted supplies for the indefinite future. And my real concern is after the congressional elections in America, Trump goes back to bombing.
1: So do you think he's holding off at the moment just for the midterms to try and sort of...
17: I do. He's trying to keep it quiet and calm for the midterms, but after that, all bets are off.
1: Yeah, and that is not good news. Michael, thanks so much for your time and your input today. Appreciate it. Strategic Analysis Australia Director Michael Shoebridge. Australian naval bases not up to scratch. Yeah, when Michael mentioned the situation, I do remember going to the States and having to go on a naval base. And the security, the cameraman and I thought it was funny at the time because we'd done similar things in Australia and, you know, carte blanche, we could almost go anywhere with a camera and nobody seemed to mind. We're pretty lax. But this is back in the 80s, mind you, before terrorism was a word that sort of was very close to home. And the security in America was just so much higher than we'd been used to. And obviously, it doesn't appear that Australia has learned anything.
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1: 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Time for your calls right now. 8223-0000 is the number to ring. Now, we had somebody question the fact about, you know, governors in this state, because somebody said now that Graham Corns has a partner, he would have made a great governor. But then Kay followed up saying, why is there discrimination against a single person being governor? Kay, interesting point you make. This state has in fact had two governors that did not have partners, and one as recently as in the early 90s. Dame Roma Mitchell served as the 28th governor of South Australia. She never married. She was not only the first female governor of the state, but an unmarried holder of the office. And way, way back in 1845, Frederick Holt Robe, Lieutenant Colonel Frederick Robe, in fact, served as the fourth governor of South Australia. Historical records confirm that he died unmarried. So there you go, no discrimination. If you're single, you can still be governor of South Australia. I was talking earlier about the government in the state hiding behind commercial incompetence. I don't believe it's good enough. I believe when deals are done, the government, or being done, of course, commercial incompetence, big deals are being done. You can't sort of say, oh, we're offering $30 million for this, or it's costing us $25 million for that, when the deal's being done. But once the deal is set in concrete, once the event has come and gone, we as taxpayers have every right to know how much the government is spending. And this is a big spending government when it comes to advertising. $200 million over 4 years, $48.6 million over the past 12 months. Tom Koutsantonis came on air on 5AA Breakfast this morning to justify government spending on advertising yesterday morning.
20: None of this is political advertising. None of this has my pitch or the Premier's pitch on it. We don't talk about Labor or Liberal. This is get vaccinated. This is our hospitals. We're investing in them. Call an ambulance if you get sick. There's room for you at our hospitals. This is about making sure people are bushfire ready. And I think it's always easy to come out and say, we can cure all the ills of our budget by, you know, spending less on advertising. But if you want to compare us to Queensland, Queensland got downgraded last week, and we just got reaffirmed with the second highest credit rating in the country. So I don't think those financial comparisons make any sense. And all the advertising we're doing is about making sure South Australians know when to get vaccinated.
21: Mm. Yeah, but presumably Victoria has to do all those same things, and they're able to do it for half the price.
20: Well, I would obviously check to see what advertising Ben is characterising as government advertising Victoria and those totals. So, I mean, that's one. We're taking his assumption as being accurate. The truth is, we spent less this year than we have on average. But, you know, it goes up and down depending on the scenario.
1: Still close to $49 million. And as I said, we spend $60 million on homelessness in South Australia, which isn't enough. I mean, there's so many areas that needs more spending. Now, I'm not against, you know, there is no question that government advertising regarding the algal bloom, regarding back in the days of COVID, regarding, you know, the road toll, et cetera, are necessary. But blowing your own trumpets about what a wonderful job we're doing, you know, building a women's and children's hospital or the North-South corridor, that is of no immediate benefit to anybody. And all you have to do, Treasurer, is call a news conference and all the media will be there and you can tell us how wonderful the North-South corridor is going and provide us with some vision. And it'll be run on television and we'll talk about it on radio. But you don't have to mount advertising campaigns regarding, you know, the road toll, et cetera, are necessary. But blowing your own trumpets about what a wonderful job we're doing, you know, building a women's and children's hospital or the North-South corridor, that is of no immediate benefit to anybody. And all you have to do, Treasurer, is call a news conference and

0: like. So how much are you spending? Please tell us. Peter, good morning.
1: Good morning, Graham. How are you?
0: Good, thanks.
1: Graham, yesterday I heard that Grant Stevens been asked to be the next governor.
0: Yep.
1: I thought about overall, not because it's him, but generally, I've got a couple of thoughts about getting people to select a new governor, you know, criteria.
0: Yeah.
1: So what I was thinking about is have somebody like you have possible people to be governors to be publicised, you know, like three men and three women or two men and two women,
0: mm-hmm.
1: put forward by whoever and then air that to the public, and then there'll be a criteria to suit the position, and then they'll step into that spot.
0: So what, you want a popular vote, effectively?
1: Well, at least you get a bit of a feel of who's in the picture rather than just one person, you know? And also, too, it should be a statesman or a stateswoman, and they should be virtually just out of retirement, right? Just got into retirement, you know?
0: So you think someone in current employ sort of invalidates them to be governor?
1: Well, yeah, I think so. It's like a promotion. I feel it's like a promotion. The government's nominated Grant Stevens, and, you know, it's a promotion, and it shouldn't be like that. To me, it should be somebody who's community services, just in retirement, like Eric Neil, all those people with, you know, fantastic backgrounds, statesmen or women.
0: So you don't think Grant Stevens qualifies in that area?
1: He's still working, obviously. But all I'm saying is I think it should be don't take somebody away from their job type of thing. You know what I mean?
0: Yep, no, I hear you. Good on you, Peter. What do you think about that, folks? Should we have a sort of a nominees, nominate 2, 4, 6 people who could be governor and then maybe have a ballot? Do you think, or just leave it to the government of the day? I'd like to know your thoughts. 8223 0000. Adam says, hi, Gigi, just to let you know, and your listeners know, the Bendigo Bank app is down at the moment. Thank you for that, Adam. Huey, good morning.
2: Yeah, good morning, Graham. Due respect to everyone that earns a good wage, all the bureaucrats can earn up $1.4 million, but back at the end of the COVID, I think Peter Malanaskas gave the Commissioner a pay rise, and I believe Grant Stevens was the receiver, and correct me if I'm wrong, but I heard through the media and other people have been talking about it, $754,000 salary a year. Mm-hmm. Now, if he's going to be the governor now, an elected governor, it would be much, I would expect, much substantially less.
0: Yes, it is as far as
2: wages go, yeah. At the government house. So,
0: yeah, but you get free accommodation and meals, I think.
2: Yeah, I know that sort of makes leeway from one cost to another with what you're losing from a commissioner's salary to a governor's salary. All due respect, but the entitlements would be a big swing off. The superannuation would be a great benefit over the past. I mean, he's done a good job, but at the same time, it's good money, isn't it?
0: Yes, it is good money. Good on you, Huey. Thanks for that. Public servants earn big money. I'm not sure what the police commissioner earned. The governor earns $530,080 a year. Thank you, Sam. I would suggest that the police commissioner earns substantially more than that, but that would be in line with other public servants. They earn huge amounts of money. Leaving the police commissioner aside, because that is a full-on, full-time, very difficult job, but some public servants heading departments are earning way, way more than the Premier, which I find just hard to believe. I think if the Premier can't be the highest paid public servant in the state, something is wrong with the system. Your thoughts? Love to hear them, 8223 0000. After news headlines, there are calls to scrap outdated pharmacy rules to give patients more choice. We'll find out more about that.
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3: Good morning, I'm Kendall Brattig. Events are being held around the country today to remember those killed in the 2023 Hamas attack on Israel. A man has been rescued in Victoria after falling into a grain silo. US death row inmate Krista Pike is awake and speaking after her failed execution. And Victoria's 1-for-19 on day one of the Sheffield Shield match against SA in a rematch of last year's final. Sunny and 23, at the moment 16. More news at 11 o'clock on 5AA, always Adelaide.
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8: Good morning. Thanks for joining us. 28 minutes to 11. Bell says, hi, Graham. Listening to last guest about defence security and adding everything else with what we poor people are having to put up with these days. All I can say is, when a clown moves into a palace, he doesn't become a king. The palace becomes a circus. This seems to be how our great nation has become. A bloody circus. Thank you for that, Bill. Hi, GG. We have defence security breaches. Our economy is in tatters. But where is our PM? Oh, yeah, at Bowen's Ego Fest. That's costing us, the taxpayer, a bomb. Priorities? No wonder One Nation is gaining so much traction. Thank you for that, Rick. Well, joining me now is the Royal Australian College of GPs, Dr. Michael Wright. Doctor, good morning to you.
9: Good morning, Graham. Hi, how are you?
8: Good, thanks. You're looking to get rid of outdated pharmacy rules. What's that all about?
9: Yeah, we just saw some an analysis this week, which has really called out the restrictions around who can own a pharmacy and pharmacy location laws. And it's been something that's been sort of called for in a number of recommendations over the last sort of 15 years, saying that these are really outdated. And what that means is only a pharmacist can own a run a pharmacy, and it means